bring them back to Jerusalem and everything will be hunky-dory. Well, Hushai, they consulted his council and he said, you know, the council of Ahithophel is not good at this time. David's smarter than that. He's going to hide. He's not going to sleep among the people. You won't find David. Ahithophel won't be able to find David. And he suggested that Absalom gather all the armies of Israel, not just 12,000, and then Absalom lead the troops against David. They accepted the counsel of Hushai. Ahithophel went home, put his house in order, and killed himself. He hanged himself. Meanwhile, the network of communications got word to David that Absalom is coming with all the armies of Israel, flee across the Jordan. And that's where we left off in our last lecture. Let's ask that word of wisdom in Yeshua's precious name. Father, we ask you to open eyes, open ears this day as we pick it up, 2 Samuel chapter 17, verse 24, and it reads, "Then David came to Mahanaim." Mahanaim means two gates, or two choices, you could translate. "And Absalom passed over Jordan, he and all the men of Israel with him." David barely made it across the Jordan. Mahanaim being a fortified city, a walled city. And so we have some protection. And by this time, Hushai's council caused a bit of delay. It would have taken the armies of Israel days to prepare and to gather. So David has had time to make plans and also for those people who were loyal to him to come to him. It's still going to be the men of David are going to be far outnumbered, but that's something that David's men are quite used to. From the days that they were running from the armies of Saul, David's men, quite accustomed to being outnumbered. There's civil war on the horizon. Verse 25, "And Absalom made Amasa captain of the host instead of Joab." Why? Because Joab was with David, of course. "Which Amasa was a man's son whose name was Ithra, an Israelite, that went in to Abigail, the daughter of Nahash, sister to Zerubbabel," Zariah, Joab's mother. Now, this verse needs a lot of help. Ithra, make a note of 1 Chronicles chapter 2, verse 17, is called Jether in 1 Chronicles. And it states there that he's an Ishmaelite. Now, saying that Ithra was an Israelite would be as senseless as saying David was an Israelite. The only time that you say someone was of another nation was if they were a sojourner there. So I think the fact that Ithra was more likely a Gentile, an Ishmaelite. Now, Abigail, the daughter of Nahash, who was sister to Zariah. Now, Zariah was David's sister. And I hope you know who David's father is, because that's the only way that you're going to know the key of David, out of the root of Jesse. So Zariah was, and David, their father was both, the father of both of them was Jesse. But what we've got here is Abigail and Zariah were actually half-sisters having the same mother, but not the same father. Nahash was the father of Abigail. I hope I didn't confuse you with that, but it's a little confusing to be said properly. Verse 26. "So Israel and Absalom pitched in the land of Gilead," this being on the east side of Jordan, making ready for war. "And it came to pass when David was come to Mahanaim that Shobi, the son of Nahash of Raba," this is a different Nahash now, don't be confused, "the son of Nahash of Raba of the children of Ammon,
And Machir was the one who helped Mephibosheth back in chapter 9, verse 4 and 5. The son of Amiel of Lodabar, and Barzillai the Gileadite of Rogelim. Now, this Shobi was probably the brother of Hanun, the son of Nahash, who when Nahash died, you remember David sent counselors or comforters with gifts to Hanun, and Hanun, at the advice of his counselors, cut the beards of David's servants halfway off and cut their dress, their skirts, halfway up hard by the buttocks is what it says in the King James. It means they cut it up where their buns were showing on their rear ends. And that was for that reason that David destroyed the capital of Ammon, Reba. But evidently David had showed favor to Shobi in some way. But what we have here is a group of very wealthy people who are going to provide supplies to David, much needed supplies. Verse 28, these people brought beds and basins or cups and earthen vessels and wheat and barley and flour and parched corn and beans and lentils and parched pulse. All of these things would be much needed by David and his troops. You see, and it's not just David and his troops. Most of them have their families with them, their wives and their children, a lot of mouths to feed. David could not establish a supply line back to Jerusalem. Absalom could. And so David had no source for supplies, but these people came to his rescue. No doubt these people very loyal to David and were providing materials at risk to their own lives if Absalom found out. Verse 29, and honey and butter and sheep and cheese of kine, another word for cattle, cows in other words, for David and for the people that were with him to eat. For they said, the people is hungry and weary and thirsty in the wilderness. They need supplies after their long journey through the northern part of the desert of Judah and then crossing over the Jordan onto the east side. Chapter 18, verse 1, the civil war between David and Absalom. Chapter 18, verse 1. And David numbered the people that were with him and set captains of thousands and captains of hundreds over them. David was very astute to well-tested military strategy. David would be about, according to Bullinger in the Companion Bible, would be about 56 years old at this time. And it's certainly not David's first rodeo when it comes to war. Verse 2. And David sent forth a third part of the people under the hand of Joab, under the command of Joab, his nephew, and a third part under the hand of Abishai, the son of Zeruiah, also David's nephew, Joab's brother, and a third part under the hand of Attai, the Gittite. And the king said unto the people, I will surely go forth with you myself also. David was a warrior. From the time that he took on the champion of Gath when he was 16 or 17 years old, he proved himself in battle and was quite a warrior. Now, Attai, the Gittite, that means he was of Gath, which, and this was a Philistine. And you may recall when David was first coming out of Jerusalem that Attai and his little ones, his children, his family, came in and were following David. And David told Attai, you know, there's really no sense in you getting involved in this. You could just remain in Jerusalem and serve whoever the king is. I don't know where I'm going. I don't know where this is all going to end.
And Ittai said, you know, if you

if David is still alive. But now thou art worth 10,000 of us. Therefore now it is better that thou succor us out of the city. And many scholars wrestle with the latter part of this verse. To succor means to help. And some people, scholars, believe that they wanted him to stay in Mahanaim and to pray for them. Some thought that, the scholars think that this means that he was going to keep some of the troops with him in case Ittai, Joab, or Abishai were put to the worse, and then they could serve as reinforcements to their others. Verse 4, and the king said unto them, what seemeth you best I will do. Okay, I'll remain in Mahanaim and try and help you from there. And the king stood by the gate side, and all the people came out by hundreds and by thousands, the military troops going off to war, rallying to David's cause and defending his right to the throne. I can just see David standing beside the gate, wishing that he also was going to fight, but not. Verse 5. And the king commanded Joab and Abishai and Attai, the three commanders of all his troops, saying, deal gently for my sake with the young man, even with Absalom. And all the people heard when the king gave all the captains charge concerning Absalom. Now, this was a mistake on David's part. He's literally tying the hands of his military. And we're going to see that this becomes a problem in that David is saying, Absalom's the enemy. You don't take it easy on the enemy. If you're going to war, you give it all you've got. You don't take on rules of engagement that endanger the lives of your people and spare the lives of the enemy. And that's exactly what David did. He put shackles on the hands of his military. Deal gently with Absalom, the enemy. Remember, Absalom is a type for the Antichrist as well. And I'll tell you this, beloved, you better be prepared to do anything but deal gently with the Antichrist. He doesn't play games. He never takes a vacation. It's a serious spiritual war. Don't take on rules of engagement that help the enemy and harm your cause, in our case, God's cause. Verse 6. So the people, these are David's army, went out into the field against Israel, against Absalom's gathered army. And the battle was in the wood of Ephraim. This Psalm 55, make a note of it. It's called Dove in the Distant Woods, or Oaks is actually the way it's stated in the subscription. This is going to be the same noise that David heard above the mulberry trees back in chapter 5 when he was warring with the Philistines. He inquired of Abiathar the priest through the Urim and Thummim, and God said, yes, go up against the Philistines. I'll deliver you. And God did. A short period of time later, the Philistines regrouped. David asked, do I go up against them again through the Urim and Thummim of Abiathar? God said, no, don't go up. You wait until you hear the noise, the sound in the mulberry, above the mulberry trees, and then you encompass or circle around and attack from then. It's the same armies that Elisha prayed that his armor bearer would be able to see in 2 Kings chapter 6, that the horses of fire that were around Mount Dothan. Verse 7, where the people of Israel were slain before the servants of David, Absalom's armies put to the worse. And there was there a great slaughter that day of 20.

0: 3,000 men. How did this happen? God is in control. For the battle was there scattered over the face of all the country, and the wood devoured more people that day than the sword devoured. Some scholars say that this was a very swampy, jungle-like area, and that the armies of Absalom were swallowed up in quicksand. That's not what happened at all. You know what happened. It was the same thing that the dove and the distant oaks in Psalm 55. Back in chapter 5, we had the sound above the mulberry trees. It was the armies of God taking care of business. God had anointed David king of Israel, not Absalom. Verse 9. And Absalom met the servants of David, and Absalom rode upon a mule, and the mule went under the thick boughs or branches of a great oak, and his head caught hold of the oak, and he was taken up between the heaven and the earth, and the mule that was under him went away. He suspended himself in midair, basically. Remember back in chapter 14, verse 26, where we saw that description of Absalom, that he was a good-looking rascal. But what was it about his hair? Well, he cut or pulled his hair but once a year. And when he cut it, it was almost 4 pounds of hair. I guess he should have got a haircut before he went to this battle, because right now he's in a difficult situation. Verse 10. And a certain man saw it, one of David's men saw it, and told Joab and said, "Behold, I saw Absalom hanged in an oak." Absalom's probably wishing about this time that he had followed the counsel of Ahithophel and allowed Ahithophel to take 12,000 troops and go after David while he remained in Jerusalem. Can you imagine how helpless Absalom felt, hanging by his hair in midair? Verse 11, And Joab said unto the man that told him, "And behold, thou sawest him, and why didst not thou smite him there to the ground? Why didn't you kill him? And I would have given thee 10 shekels of silver and a girdle." It was a common for a commander to give presents to his military people who killed key members of the enemy. And whose fault is this, that the man did not kill Absalom? It's David's fault. David made a very stupid decision in commanding the troops to take it easy on Absalom, to go lightly on the enemy. Verse 12, And the man said unto Joab, "Though I should receive 1,000 shekels of silver in mine hand, if you had given me 100 more shekels than what you said, 100-fold more shekels, yet would I not put forth mine hand against the king's son. For in our hearing the king charged thee and Abishai and Attai, saying, Beware that none touch the young man Absalom." It put the troops of David in a very difficult situation. Be gentle on the enemy. It's ridiculous that David shackled his men this way. Verse 13. Otherwise, I should have wrought falsehood against mine own life. The man continues, had I killed the king's son, the king would have heard about it, and then my life would be in jeopardy, is what this means. For there is no matter hid from the king. There are no secrets from King David. And thou thyself wouldest have set thyself against me. If David had commanded you to come over and put me down, you would have been right there following David's instruction. Verse 14. Then said Joab, "I may not tarry thus with thee." In other words, enough This is enough. Leave this alone. I don't have time for this. And he, this being Joab, took three darts in his hand and thrust them through the heart of Absalom while he was yet alive in the midst of the oak. Now these darts, subject of confusion. There is a weapon known as a dart, but it did not come in existence until after the time of the captivity to the Babylonians. This is hundreds of years before that. I think that what Joab did, he took his rod and ran Absalom through three times with it. Joab was a warrior. Joab knew how to kill, and he didn't kill, as we'll see in the next verse, verse 15. And 10 young men that bare Joab's armor, his weapons, compassed about and smote Absalom and slew him. They finished Absalom off. So much for David's instructions to be gentle on Absalom. Verse 16. And Joab blew the trumpet, and the people returned from pursuing after Israel, after Absalom's army. For Joab held back the people. He blew the trumpet, the sound to stop fighting, to cease, that enough is enough. You know, God does not like civil war, where you have bone of bone, flesh of flesh, killing each other. And Joab, I think, was probably sickened by this as well. And he's saying, okay, that's enough. The rebellion is over. The false king Absalom is dead. Verse 17. And they took Absalom and cast him into a great pit in the wood, a type for the abyss that Satan will go into, and laid a very great heap of stones upon him, and all Israel fled, every one to his tent. The armies that had gathered to follow Absalom, when they saw that their leader had fallen and was dead, they went back, crossed the Jordan, and went home. The king's son was dead. Now Absalom in his lifetime had taken and reared up for himself a pillar which is in the king's dale. This is on a valley on the east side of Jordan. Most of you know it as Kidron Valley, where the brook Kidron runs through. For he said, I have no son to keep my name in remembrance. Now this is at variance with chapter 14, verse 27, where it states that Absalom had three sons and a daughter that he named Tamar. The sons are not named there. I think it's because they all died at a very young age, and that's the reason it says here that he had no sons to keep his name in remembrance. And he called the pillar after his name, Absalom's pillar. And it is called unto this day Absalom's place. Now this is not quite the end that Absalom had imagined for himself. He reared up this pillar as to be a fantastic memorial, and what he ended up with was a pile of rocks to be his monument. Verse 19. Then said Ahimaaz, the son of Zadok, let me now run and bear the king tidings, how that the Lord hath avenged him of his enemies. Let me run and give King David the good news. You remember Ahimaaz and Jonathan, the son of Abiathar. Here Ahimaaz, the son of Zadok, the high priest. They were the members of that network that were set to let David know what was going on in Absalom's camp. Verse 20. And Joab said unto him, thou shalt not bear tidings this day, but thou shalt bear tidings another day. But this day thou shalt bear no tidings, because the king's son is dead. Tidings are good news. Joab is telling Ahimaaz that you don't have good news, or at least David is not going to consider it good news. Why? Because the king's son is dead. Not a good reaction for the leader of an opposing army. When the enemy is killed, you should be victorious. You should be joy and celebrating. Your own men would be celebrating and joyful that you had found and gotten the victory over the enemy. But here the people are reacting quite contrary to what you would normally expect. They're fearful that David, what's David's going to do when he finds out that Absalom is dead. Then said Joab to Cushai, "Go tell the king what thou hast seen." And Cushai bowed down himself unto Joab, and ran. Joab sent one of his servants to tell David the bad news rather than the son of Zadok having to do so. Verse 22. Then said Ahimaaz, the son of Zadok, yet again to Joab, "But howsoever, or be what may," we could translate, "let me, I pray thee, also run after Cushai." And Joab said, "Wherefore wilt thou run, my son, seeing thou hast no tidings ready?" You don't have any good news for David. Ahimaaz is insistent on going. "But howsoever, or be what may," said he, "let me run." And he said unto him, "Run, go." Then Ahimaaz ran by the way of the plain and overran Cushi. He passed Cushi on the way to David. Obviously, he was fleet of foot. He was a fast runner. Meanwhile, back at Mahanaim, the people are anxiously awaiting word, anxiously awaiting news as to what went on at the front. 24. And David sat between the two gates, this being the name of the city, Mahanaim, which means, if you translate it, two gates. This probably was a courtyard between the outer gate and the inner gate of the city. And the watchman went up to the roof over the gate unto the wall, and lifted up his eyes and looked, and behold, a man running alone. It's Ahimaaz, the high priest Zadok's son. And the watchman cried and told the king. And the king said, "If he be alone, there is tidings in his mouth." There's good news in his mouth if he's alone. And he came apace and drew near. In other words, if there's one man running, it's good tidings. Why? Because they probably were victorious. If you look out after your troops have been to war and you see a bunch of folks running back toward the fortified city of Mahanaim, that means your troops don't have good news that they have been put to the worse by the enemy and they're running for their lives. Well, how will all this turn out? Don't miss the next lecture. We got a short message. We'll ask you to listen a moment, won't you please?
1: Genesis 1:46, the first six chapters in God's Word. The world that was. Did you realize there was a world age before this one? Same old world, different age. The creation itself. When were the races created? You see, all the races were created separately, and you'll find that documented in these particular CDs. How and what was the sin in the garden? It will be discussed in this series also. This is a must for the serious Bible scholar, for if you do not understand how it was in the beginning, you certainly will never understand the end. I think you will find this series very rewarding and certainly will answer questions that no doubt you have always wondered about. Genesis 1:46. Hey, I know you're going to enjoy this series.
0: Welcome back. We're glad you could join back with us. Let's have the 800 number, please. 800-643-4645. That number good throughout Puerto Rico, the U.S., and Canada. If you have a biblical question that you'd like to pose to be answered on the air, you feel free to call that number and leave your question. Please don't ask questions about a specific individual, denomination, or organization by name. We try and teach God's Word in a positive format, throwing out negative about others, especially our brothers and sisters in Christ, serves no purpose. We simply won't do it. We'll let God's Word do the teaching, the correcting, and the healing, fully capable of all three. If you're studying via the internet somewhere around the world that's unable to use that 800 telephone number, your announcer at the end of the hour will give you our mailing address. Quite all right to mail your questions in if you prefer. Got a prayer request? Well, we don't need a telephone number. You don't need a mailing address. Talk to your Heavenly Father. Make time each day to go to Him in prayer. You know, I don't think you have a lot of competition these days. It seems like everyone is so busy running here, running there, working two jobs to keep up the mortgage payments and to pay for the kids' college, and they don't have time for God. You know, that hurts His feelings when His children don't have time for Him. And, you know, the only time He hears from them is when they need something, when they got trouble in their lives. Oh, God, You got to help me. And that's not the way He likes to do it. He likes to help His children, but He likes to help those that have time for Him. That's where the blessings come from. We do have these prayer requests. Father, we come united as one in the name of Your Son, Jesus the Christ. We ask You to look upon these, Father. You know their needs, illness and families, Father, marital problems, financial difficulties. You know, Father, if it is Your will, a special blessing on each of these. We also lift up our military troops and our police officers who protect us in these dangerous times. Watch over, guide, direct, touch, heal in Jesus' precious name. Amen and thank you, Father. All right, let's get to some questions, see what's on the mind of folks. First up, we have Bob in California. And thank you for your kind comments. Question, Revelation 19:13. And He was clothed with a vesture dipped in blood, and His name is called the Word of God. Whose blood was on the vesture? Well, He's returning on a white war horse. He's not returning as a babe wrapped in swaddling clothes at the second advent. And what do you have a war horse for? To make war against the enemy. And you follow, whose blood was on the vesture? The blood of the enemy. You can bet that Jesus Christ won't establish a rules of engagement that say, take it easy on the enemy, as we saw King David do with Absalom. You follow. Also in Revelation, it says there was a half hour of silence in heaven. Please explain. Well, Revelation chapter 8, verse 1 states that there was silence in heaven for half an hour. What's the hour that it's talking about being half of? The hour of temptation. And that is a five-month period. We learn in Revelation chapter 9, the season of the locust, May through September, is 5 months. If there's silence for half an hour, that's 2.5 months. Why is there silence in heaven? Because Antichrist is here on earth. Pat from Georgia, if the Antichrist is supposed to be here for 5 months, but he only comes the last 2.5 months, we've got a lot of questions on this, what is taking place the first 2.5 months? What should we look for so we'll know the start of the 5 months? Well, that's the one world political system, the first beast of Revelation chapter 13. And what happens? Well, that political system receives a deadly wound. And don't ask me to document that, but as things progress, I think that that's going to be a financial deadly wound. And then that's when Pretty Boy Floyd, Antichrist, shows up on the scene, heals the deadly wound of the one world political system. The whole world sees him, thinks he's Jesus, and they worship him. Shane in Georgia, In the Bible, it says they brought Jesus myrrh. What is myrrh? Well, according to the Smith's Bible Dictionary, in the Old Testament, myrrh was probably a plant called ladanum, a highly fragrant resin and a volatile oil used as a cosmetic. It comes from the cistus known in Europe as the rock rose, and a shrub that grows in Palestine and around the Mediterranean Sea. In the New Testament, myrrh is known as balsamodendron, myrrh, and that's, I guess, the biological name, comes from a small tree whose wood and bark emit a strong odor. Jim from Alabama, what was the eastern boundary of Israel? Well, that depends on what period of time you're talking about. You see, as wars happen, boundaries were subject to move depending on who won the war. Most of the time of Israel, when we think of the promised land that God gave to the children of Israel, the eastern boundary was formed by the nations of Ammon, Moab, and then to the southeast you had Edom. And during the time of David and Solomon, the Ammonites, Moabites, and Edomites were defeated, which gave Israel, Solomon in particular, a clear shot at the Gulf of Aqaba, from which he launched the ships of Tarshish that went seafaring to the land of Ophir, where they brought back gold and whatnot. Okay, I'll leave it at that. Gene in California. I have studied with the chapel over 10 years and have learned so much. You make our Father's word come alive. Well, his word is alive. Pastor Arnold Murray used to always say that the word is pregnant, that it continues to evolve. I'm 80 years old and look forward to the word each day. Well, we're glad you enjoy the program, Gene. Thank you and your staff. Once we die and go to the Father in paradise, do our work stop? No, I know God does not like lazy people, and everyone is going to have work to accomplish. Explain the word transfiguration. Well, that is explained in Matthew chapter 17, when Jesus went up to the Mount of Transfiguration with three of his disciples. And who appeared there with Jesus in transfigured bodies? Moses and Elijah. So a transfigured body, but beware too that Satan can transfigure himself into an angel of light, the teachings of Paul. And his angels can transfigure themselves into angels of light. So be weary. Tammy in Washington. What does God's word say about women who can't have children? Well, spiritually speaking, nothing but good is said about women who can't have children. Luke chapter 23, verse 29, blessed are the barren and the wombs that never bear and the paps which never gave suck. And what does all that mean? Well, a lot of churches have a hard time deciphering that particular verse. What it's talking about is blessed are those who aren't spiritually in bed with the Antichrist when Christ returns. What would it mean if Jesus returned after 2,000 years expecting a virgin bride, and what he found was a woman who was giving suck through her paps? She's been with somebody else is what it means. And spiritually, again, she's been in bed with the Antichrist. Wasn't fit to be the virgin bride of Christ. Robin in Minnesota. My sister committed suicide. My pastor said she won't go to heaven. Can you share any scripture that may address suicide? I believe she was troubled and wasn't in her right mind. I would ask your pastor who appointed him to be the judge of who goes to heaven and who does not. There's only one judge, even God. And Father knows the hearts and minds of men and women. And he knows when someone is troubled, as you stated, and when someone is not in their right mind. There are circumstances. Man has done a pretty good job of polluting this old earth. And we bring sickness upon ourselves by not following the health laws of God, not eating right. We cause pollution, which can cause cancers among our people. But again, I'd ask your pastor, who made you the judge? Pastors don't decide who goes to heaven and who goes to hell. God Almighty does. John in Vermont, please explain the difference between a King James 1611 and the King James Version Bible we have today. Well, the 1611 is the original translation from the manuscripts into English. It was commissioned by King James of England, therefore the name of the Bible, the King James Version Bible. Now, the 1611 was written in Old English, and if you've ever seen a copy of it, you know that it's difficult for a modern-day English speaker or reader to understand. Most folks today have an authorized version of the King James Version Bible. That means it's been revised into a bit more modern-day English, although some people have difficulty because of the these and thous, etc. It's important to have a King James Version Bible. Why? Because you can use a Strong's Concordance to take any word in the Bible back to the original manuscripts and determine if it was a proper translation. Example, in the book of Luke, chapter 14, I believe it's verse 27, Jesus says you have to hate your mother and father to follow me. Now, wait a minute. Jesus saying you have to hate, that's what it says. Check it out in your King James Version Bible. It's a bad translation, and that's why you need to know how to use a Strong's Concordance. If you take that word hate and look it up, you'll find that it also means to love less, which is how that is translated in another gospel, another book of the Gospels, that you have to love your mother and father less than me if you're going to follow me. But Moses taught us that you honor your mother and father, not hate your mother and father. So when something comes up that like that and you know something's wrong, you can take your Strong's Concordance and look it up and find out how it should have been translated. Mark in New York, please explain the difference in the end days between God's laws and man's law. I'm not sure what you mean by that. We are to do our best to obey God's law, and we're also to do our best to obey civil law. Matthew chapter 22, verse 21, the teachings of Jesus. He said, whose inscription is on that coin? And they said, well, it's Caesar's. And he said, well, then render unto Caesar that which is Caesar, which means pay your taxes. Obey civil law. Brody in Louisiana. Is it possible, since Eve tried to give Adam the fruit and he didn't take it, that both Cain and Abel were Satan's sons, that Abel made good choice to please God and Cain didn't and followed Satan? Is that possible? No, that's not possible, and that's not what happened. I don't know how you can read chapter 3 of Genesis and come up with the idea that Adam refused to take of the fruit that Eve offered him. Genesis chapter 3, verse 6. It states there that Eve gave the fruit to her husband, and he did eat. Cain and Abel were twins. Eve had already had intercourse with the serpent, and she conceived. Genesis chapter 3, verse 16, God said, I will greatly multiply thy conception. Then Adam knew his wife. She had a son named Abel, which was Adam's son, but they were twins by different fathers. Who do we have here? James in South Carolina. Where in the Bible is it that it says blood shall be up to a horse's bridle? And who will do this? And who are they? I've been looking and listening to Shepherd's Chapel teaching on cable here for some years now, and I love the teaching. Listening to you, oh, and you give the time that you listen, okay. And you're thinking James of Revelation chapter 14, verse 20. And what's going on there is Jesus has returned. And you have to know that everyone is in spiritual bodies at that time. But the blood up to the horse's bridles is the cup of God's wrath that'll be poured out on the enemies of God, and those that are deserving will drink it to the full measure. Kathleen in Michigan, heaven and earth shall pass away, but my words shall last forever. Please give scripture on this, and does this mean that the third heaven age shall pass someday also? No, it won't ever pass away. The scripture you're referring to is Mark chapter 13, verse 31. But the first earth and heaven age passed away. The second earth and heaven age will pass away. But the third earth and heaven age will never pass away. Why? Because that is the eternity, never ending, the kingdom of God. You can read about it in Revelation chapter 21. And Revelation 22. Gene from Georgia, my pastor is a policeman in order to take care of his family and pay bills. He says that God called him to pastor. My problem is that he wears a gun in church, even while he's preaching. I love the way he prays the Lord. Back in Jesus' day, you say that they had swords to protect themselves. My question is it all right for him to have such a career and be a pastor of a church also? Would love to hear an answer from you. I think many police officers would make good pastors. They're disciplined people for the most part. They know the law, civil law, very well. And I'll bet the victims of that church shooting down in South Carolina were nine innocent Christians were gunned down by some idiot. I'll bet they wish one of them would have had a weapon so that they could have protected themselves. Cowards choose soft targets. Cowards like to go into a church where they think no one will be carrying a firearm and go shooting up the place. Well, I'll give you a warning. Don't come to Shepherd's Chapel expecting that it's a soft target. Daryl in Arizona. When Michael and his angels fight and kick out Satan and his angels out of heaven, are Satan and his angels coming back in spiritual bodies or vehicles like in Ezekiel chapter 1? They will definitely be in spiritual bodies. They will not be in flesh. Now, the fallen angels refused to be born of woman the first go around. They're certainly not going to agree to be born of woman the second go around. Now, will they be in bodies capable of transporting themselves by flying, or will they be in vehicles such as Ezekiel described in Ezekiel chapter 1, both are possibilities. But we do know Michael and his angels throw them out in Revelation chapter 12, verse 6, and the following verses. June in Missouri, could you please tell me what it means when it says the flesh will fall from the body before the bones hit the ground? I always thought it was a nuke, but you say no nuclear weapons will come to pass. I can't remember where I read this in the Bible. I try to watch every day. I love the way you teach the truth of the Word of God. We're glad you enjoy the teaching. And June, what you're thinking about is Zechariah chapter 14, verse 12. Their flesh shall consume away while they stand upon their feet, and their eyes shall consume away in their holes, in their sockets, in other words. Now, what this is describing is what happens to the flesh body when the seventh trump sounds. 1 Corinthians chapter 15, verse 52, and the following verses. In the twinkling of an eye, the flesh takes on a spiritual body. When Jesus returns, there is no more human flesh. Mary, and I don't know where Mary's from, on Kings, did Jesus go back when he had arisen to talk with the kings about salvation, or will there be another chance in the millennium? Well, Jesus didn't just go back to the kings. He went back to all who had passed away before his crucifixion. You see, it wouldn't have been fair for God to judge those who lived under the law with those who lived under the dispensation of grace. 1 Peter chapter 3, verses 18 and 19, Jesus went back and preached the good news, the gospel, to the prisoners. I'm out of time. I want you to know that I love you a great deal. Why? Because you enjoy studying God's Word in depth. And it makes your Father's day when he looks down from heaven and he sees you reading the letter that he wrote to you. It makes his day, and when you make his day, he will make yours. We are brought to you by your tithes and offerings. If we've helped you, help us keep coming to you and to reach out to others who are lost in this world of darkness. One thing most important, beloved, and it's this. You stay in his word every day. Every day in your Father's word is a good day, even when there's trouble in your life. Do you know why? It's because Jesus is the living word.
1: 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We invite you to join us for the next in-depth Bible study each weekday at the same time. Thank you for watching today's program, and God bless you.

Genesis 1:46, the first six chapters in God's Word. The world that was. Did you realize there was a world age before this one? Same old world, different age. The creation itself. When were the races created? You see, all the races were created separately, and you'll find that documented in these particular CDs. How and what was the sin in the garden? It will be discussed in this series also. This is a must for the serious Bible scholar, for if you do not understand how it was in the beginning, you certainly will never understand the end. I think you will find this series very rewarding and certainly will answer questions that no doubt you have always wondered about. Genesis 1:46. Hey, I know you're going to enjoy this series.

0: Welcome to the Shepherd's Chapel Network Family Bible Study Hour with Pastor Arnold Murray. Wisdom is understanding God's Word. Pastor Murray's unique teaching approach brings God's Word alive with meaning as he takes you on a chapter-by-chapter, verse-by-verse study of God's letter to you, the Bible. And now here is Dennis Murray.
1: Good day to you. God bless you. Welcome to Shepherd's Chapel. Welcome to this Family Bible Study Hour. Ready to get back into our Father's Word here at the chapel. We're going to pick it up today, Psalm 119, verse 148. We invite you to get your Bible and join us. This Psalm 119, a total of 176 verses. And if we were to summarize this Psalm 119, I would summarize it to the effect that it's how God's word lies in connection with man, and how man should behave concerning God's word. And it's so chock full of advice of how we can be happy in these flesh bodies, and even more importantly, how we can obtain eternal life with our Heavenly Father. But how to cleanse ourselves covered, how to find security, how to find comfort, we're going to be talking about today. So this particular section, the kaf in the Hebrew language, the letter Q, our equivalent, a prayer for faithfulness in distress. And you know, you can always depend on your Heavenly Father being faithful. The question is, can we be faithful to Him? And that concerns especially God's election as we near the time of Jacob's trouble, when the elect will be delivered up before the Antichrist. Again, you can always count on Him being faithful. You can take His promises to the bank. The question is, can we be faithful? I know His elect can. They did it. They were faithful to Him in the first earth age. They will do it again. We ended our last lesson with 147, where the psalmist, who I believe was Hezekiah most assuredly, one of the kings of Judah, who was pious. He was a good king, a good man. He truly was faithful to our Heavenly Father. At a time when Sennacherib and Rabshakeh, his captain, the Assyrians, had Judah basically defeated, many people started losing faith in God. Hezekiah never lost faith in God, and he knew that God would deliver Judah from Sennacherib in that. But the psalmist in verse 147 saying, I prevented, which means I anticipated, the dawning of the morning. I was looking forward to the daytime so that I could praise and worship You. So with that, let's ask that word of wisdom in Yeshua's precious name. Father, we ask You to open eyes, open ears this day. Psalm 119, verse 148, and it reads, mine eyes prevent, again, to anticipate the night watches, that I might meditate in Thy word. Not only do I look forward to the dawning of the day, the morning, that I can worship and meditate on Your word, I look forward to the night. In other words, night and day will I praise You and meditate on Your word. Verse 149. Here, and this in the Hebrew is emphatic, you could state, oh, do hear my voice according unto Thy loving kindness. O Lord, quicken me according to Thy judgment, according to Thy divine decree or Your divine law. The word quicken, we're going to see that repeated numerous times between now and the end of Psalm 119. And I think the repetition adds emphasis to the word quicken, of course, means to make alive. You can also translate it to refresh. Does your soul ever need a little refreshing? I can tell you, mine sure does. You know, you watch the evening news all week, and it's pretty easy to get depressed. But if you'll allow yourself to get into God's Word and turn to your Father when you get that way, He'll refresh you. He'll cause your soul to be refreshed to where you can function again and function well, even with trouble all around. Verse 150. They draw nigh that follow after mischief. This mischief in the Septuagint and the Vulgate, it states that they follow me, they follow after me maliciously, or with malicious intent, in other words. They are far from thy law. And this is talking about the apostates, those who fall away from our Heavenly Father. And you know, you look around today, we have many apostates, but that's written. It shouldn't surprise us. 2 Thessalonians chapter 2, verse 3, the teachings of Paul there. We learn that before Jesus Christ returns and the second advent begins, two things must happen. One is that there will be a great falling away first, and apostasy will be rampant. The second thing that Paul tells us must happen is that that man of sin, the son of perdition, must be revealed. And he's going to be, as it continues on in verse 4 there of 2 Thessalonians chapter 3, he's going to set himself up as God in the temple of God and pretending that he is God. So those things will happen before the Lord's day. That apostasy, you can see it building. But that shouldn't surprise us either. We have, I believe, that one-third of God's children who followed Satan in the first earth age appropriately are here on earth now. Now, I can't document that biblically, but it only makes sense that it's only fair that they would be here on earth. They followed Satan once. This time, will they follow Satan, or will they remain faithful to God? I think there'll be some of both. Verse 151. Thou art near, O Lord. Notice the apostates are far from the law, but in contrast, the Lord is near. And all thy commandments are truth. And what the psalmist is saying here is, I won't allow the apostates to drag me off course. I'm going to stay focused on your word, Father, and keep my eye on you rather than becoming distracted by the apostates. God's truth is truth. And, you know, if we were to summarize God's word and roll it all up into one ball, the common denominator that we would have is truth. There is nothing false about our Father's word. Verse 152, to conclude the Kof section, concerning thy testimonies, I have known of old that thou hast founded them forever, that thou hast established them forever, as it's written in Isaiah chapter 40, verse 8. The grass withereth away, the flowers fadeth away, but the word of God will stand forever. And our Father is the same yesterday, today, and tomorrow. His word is the same yesterday, today, and tomorrow, as it's written in the New Testament, that earth will pass away, the heavens will pass away, referring to the earth and heaven ages, but the word of God will never pass away. You're not wasting your time studying your Father's word, because it's something that will be with us if we're fortunate enough to be in the eternity, and if we'll follow his word, we will be in the eternity and do things his way, but his word will be there as well. And we have three more sections to go in the Psalm 119, the next section represented by the Hebrew letter Resh, equivalent, of course, to our R. In the Hebrew language, there are eight lines, as we have eight verses. the first word in each line in the Hebrew language in this section would begin with the Hebrew letter resh. Verse 153, by the way, the subject will be the prayer for faithfulness in distress. And I want to point out this is especially important to God's elect as we near that day of Jacob's trouble. Important that we remain faithful to him, in that if we refuse the Holy Spirit to speak through us when we're delivered up before the synagogues of Satan, that's the unforgivable sin. And so you want to be careful not to, if you ever feel weak in your faith, you need to get back into your Father's Word, because as it's written in Romans chapter 10, verse 17, faith cometh by hearing, and hearing by the Word of God. The Hebrew letter resh section, verse 153, consider mine affliction and deliver me, for I do not forget thy law. There are 25 Hebrew words in the Old Testament that are translated into English as deliver. This particular word in this verse in the Hebrew is halaz, and it means to rescue gently. 154, plead my cause and deliver me. Quicken me according to thy word. Now the word deliver in this verse is ga'al, and it means to redeem. In other words, as Jesus paid the price on the cross, and he paid for our redemption. He delivered us. Again, we see the theme of quicken, to make me alive. And you know, if you are spiritually alive, God's Word certainly is spiritually alive to you. If you're spiritually dead, God's Word most likely is dead as far as you're concerned. Verse 155, salvation is far from the wicked. Again, the wicked are far from thy law, as we read in verse 150. And here, salvation is far from the wicked. For they seek not thy statutes, and they always will be far from God's salvation, referring to the wicked, as long as they continue in their ways. However, if they repent and change their ways, they can be near to God, and therefore they can be near to his salvation. Otherwise, well, the choice is theirs. Verse 156, great or many are thy tender mercies, your compassion, O Lord. Quicken me, again, the emphasis on to make alive according to thy judgments, repeated over and over again for emphasis. And, you know, thinking that on the line that Hezekiah is the writer of this particular group of Psalms, you know, Isaiah was sent to Hezekiah and told him, you know, get your house in order, you're going to die. And Hezekiah didn't even have an heir to the throne at that time. And of course, Hezekiah wept before the Lord, as it reads in 2 Kings. And before Isaiah had even gotten all the way out of town, God sent Isaiah back to Hezekiah to let him know that he was going to have 15 more.

0: persecutors and mine enemies. Yet do I not decline from thy testimonies. I'm going to stick with God's word no matter what happens as far as the enemies are concerned. And you know, as the elect are delivered up before the Antichrist, it's going to seem like the whole world is on the other side of the fence, if I can use that phraseology. In other words, God's elect, 7,000 to begin with, 144,000 total, standing against the Antichrist, when the rest of the world, as it's written in Revelation chapter 13, are going to be whoring after the Antichrist. It's going to seem like we're pretty much alone, but I want you to always remember that if you are on God's side, you're on the winning side. You're in the majority, no matter what the enemy does. Don't let the enemy distract you. 158, I beheld the transgressors and was grieved because they kept not thy word. This word transgressors is bagad, and it means to literally, it means to cover as with a blanket, but it also figuratively means to act covertly. In other words, for what goes on underneath the blanket unbeknownst to those that are on the outside of the blanket. This word grieved, and interesting too, check it out. It almost means to loathe yourself. And I think the psalmist here, he's saying, I beheld the transgressors, those who acted covertly like God couldn't see what they were doing, but it almost made me loathe myself because I had some of the same tendencies when I analyzed myself that they have, and that was disturbing to me, in other words. 159, consider how I love thy precepts. And I know you love his precepts. You wouldn't be watching this program right now unless you love the word of God, and that's what precepts are, another word for his word. Quicken me, again, over and over. Make me alive, O Lord, according to thy loving kindness. And when in distress, always remember your heavenly Father is faithful. He doesn't make promises and then turn around and break them. Look at the history that we read in the Old Testament. Never has he broken a promise that the people didn't bring it upon themselves by not meeting the conditions. Your Father is ever faithful. Verse 160, thy word is true from the beginning, and from the beginning of time his word is true, as it's written in John chapter 1 verse 1. In the beginning was the Word, and the Word was with God, and the Word was God. That word there, logos, in the Greek language, which of course referring to Jesus Christ. But his word has been true from the very beginning. It will always be true. And every one of thy righteous judgments endureth forever. Again, if you took the whole word of God and you rolled it up as a ball of wax, the one common denominator that you find throughout his word is that it is true. I know many of you have been raised believing that the Word of God is true, and you have a tremendous advantage over those who have not had that guidance, that direction in your life that the Word of God is true. I feel sorry for atheists who don't believe in the Word of God. They kind of go through this flesh life on their own, without any help from their heavenly Father. Next to last section, the Hebrew letter is Sheen. And if you put the English letters S and H together, that's the sound that you would basically have in the Hebrew. And it's Yahweh's word gives peace and comfort. And do you ever need a little peace in your life? And I'm talking about peace of mind, and many in this world today, they don't have that peace of mind. And again, I feel sorry for the atheist and those who don't know God's peace and God's comfort. Let's go with verse 161. Princes or rulers have persecuted me without a cause, but my heart or my mind standeth in awe of thy word. I don't fear the persecutors, I revere God. And again, we see Hezekiah's thumbprint on this. But looking futuristically at this, there are 10 princes or 10 kings in Revelation chapter 13 who are going to be heading up the one world system. And you have no need to fear those 10 kings. You have no need to fear the Antichrist, because your Father, through his Son Jesus Christ, has given you power over all of your enemies, including Satan. I'm referring to Luke chapter 10, verses 17 and 18. Don't ever forget that power is in the name of Jesus Christ. Verse 162, I rejoice at thy word as one that findeth great spoil. And his word is greater than any treasure that you could find, far more valuable than all the gold in the world. You know, if you amass huge quantities of wealth, what good's it going to do you when you die if you haven't paid attention to God's word enough to know his overall plan and you end up in the lake of fire? That gold is not going to do you a bit of good. So again, his word is far more valuable than all the riches in the world. You cannot put a price tag on your own soul. Your soul is not for sale. It belongs to God, and it's his to do with as he sees fit. You're not going to be able to say, well, let me write you a check and redeem my soul. There's no price great enough on it. 163. I hate and abhor lying, but thy law do I love. And lying put for falsehood, especially in reference to idolatry or false religion. 163, or we got that, 164. Seven times a day do I praise thee because of thy righteous judgment. Seven in spiritual perfection, of course, is in biblical numerics, is spiritual perfection. This word praise, it can mean to shine. I like to translate it to celebrate. Seven times a day I celebrate thee because of thy righteous judgments. His judgments always are right. 165. Great peace have they which love thy law, and nothing shall offend them. In the Hebrew, this last phrase is, they shall have no stumbling block. And don't overlook that. Great peace have they which love thy law. And you know, I know many of you, when you've had a rough day, or perhaps you've had a very traumatic loss of a family member, and God's word, you know, to go to it in times like that. And it always helps smooth out the rough places. You feel better inside. You have peace inside because of your promises that your Father has made to you. This last phrase, nothing shall offend them. Many of you have reference Bibles, and you have a reference to your center column that in the Hebrew this is, they shall have no stumbling block. Well, what kind of stumbling block are we talking about here? I think it's in direct reference to Isaiah chapter 8, verses 14 and 15. And in the New Testament, 1 Peter chapter 2, verse 8, we have that rock that will be a rock of offense to some. It will be a stumbling block. And of course, you know that rock is Jesus Christ. Well, how could the rock that we're supposed to stand on be a rock of offense? Well, we talked about those two things that must happen in 2 Thessalonians chapter 2, verses 3 and 4, before Christ returns. Unfortunately, many don't study their Bible enough to know what those two events are. And when Jesus returns at the second advent, the seventh trump sounds, many who consider themselves to be Christians are going to be spiritually in bed with the Antichrist. That is when the rock that should be our salvation becomes a rock of offense. 166, Lord, I have hoped for thy salvation and done thy commandments, and herein lies peace and comfort in this flesh life. Doing things God's way, that is always the right way. 167, my soul hath kept thy testimonies, and I love them exceedingly. This word exceedingly means wholly, in other words, with my whole heart or my whole mind. 168, I have kept thy precepts and thy testimonies, for all my ways are before thee. Did you know all of your ways are before God? You can read about that in Proverbs chapter 5, verse 21. The ways of man are before the eyes of God. He sees everything. He knows your heart and mind. The final section of the 22, the Hebrew letter Tav, equivalent to our English T, the subject petitions and statements from the psalmist. Let's go with it. Let my cry come near before thee, O Lord. Give me understanding according to thy word. And he's being persecuted because of his faith. He's saying, strengthen me, Lord, with understanding of your word. Verse 170. Let my supplication, a supplication is a request or a petition, come before thee. Deliver me according to thy word. And here we have a different Hebrew word for deliver. It's nazal, and it means to pluck out of the hands of the enemy. And this certainly would apply to Hezekiah in that the 46 fenced cities of Judah had been taken by Sennacherib. And Sennacherib, in a historical document, states, I had Hezekiah as a bird in a cage in Jerusalem. So certainly plucking Judah, the inhabitants of Jerusalem, and Hezekiah out of the hand of the enemy would be appropriate to Hezekiah. Verse 171. My lips shall utter praise when thou hast taught me thy statutes. And this word utter doesn't quite catch it in the translation. Utter here is actually to pour forth or to bubble over, you could think of. So much greater than what we would think in the English is to utter praise. It means to bubble over with praise. And I like this. When thou hast taught me thy statutes. And, you know, there's nothing wrong with you asking your father to teach you his statutes. It makes his day when he finds one of his children who want to learn his statutes, his ordinances, his commandments, his law. And he will grant you that petition if you ask and you do it with sincerity. But don't ever forget to thank your Heavenly Father as well when he has given you eyes to see and ears to hear. There are many who don't have eyes to see and ears to hear. Verse 172, my tongue shall speak of thy word, for all thy commandments are righteousness. All of his commandments are right, they're just, and they're true. Let thine hand help me. And hand always symbolic of power. And of course, in the case of your Heavenly Father, there is no more powerful entity in the universe. For I have chosen thy precepts. Many have a choice, and they can either choose to do God's precepts, or they can choose to do their own self-will or get off in the ways of the world. I hope you've made the right choice. I have longed for thy salvation, O Lord, and thy law is my delight. Do you delight in his word? I know you do, or you wouldn't be watching this program. Verse 175, let my soul live, and it shall praise thee, and let thy judgments help me. And you know, it's very important, let my soul live. You know, we shouldn't fear those who can kill our flesh, as Jesus would teach in Matthew chapter 10, verse 28. Don't fear those who can kill your flesh. Fear he, that's your heavenly Father, who can destroy both your flesh and your soul in hell. And again, that's only one entity, your heavenly Father. But here, Hezekiah praising God for extending his life by 15 years, his flesh life. Add again, he can extend your life into the eternity. I'm talking about something more important than the flesh, your soul and your spirit. Verse 176, the final of Psalm 119. I have gone astray like a lost sheep. Seek thy servant, for I do not forget thy commandments. And in closing this psalm, I want you to turn to Luke chapter 15 with me. Luke and the Gospels, chapter 15. We're just going to cover a couple of verses there. Luke 15, 4, with the thought of the sheep gone astray. Verse 4. What man of you, having 100 sheep, if he lose one of them, doth not leave the 99 in the wilderness and go after that which is lost until he find it? And that's what the psalmist Hezekiah is praying, is, Lord, I don't want to get off and get off with the apostates and get off on the wrong track. But if I do, it's not because I intended to. Please come and get me, rescue me. Verse 5. And when he hath found it, the sheep, the lost sheep, he layeth it on his shoulders, rejoicing, because that which was lost is now found. And when he cometh home, he carried it all the way home. When he cometh home, he calleth together his friends and neighbors, saying unto them, rejoice with me, for I have found my sheep which was lost. Verse 7, the teachings of Jesus Christ. I say unto you, this addressed to the scribes and Pharisees, that likewise joy shall be in heaven over one sinner that repenteth, more than over 99 just persons which need not repentance. They're okay, the 99 that don't need repentance. It's that one that was lost that now has found his way and realized the error of his way and came to repentance. Verse 8, either what woman having 10 pieces of silver, if she lose one piece, doth not light a candle and sweep the house and seek diligently till she find it? She works at it and works at it hard. Verse 9, and when she hath found it, she calleth her friends and her neighbors together, saying, rejoice with me, for I have found the piece which I had lost. Listen carefully, verse 10. Likewise, I say unto you, there is joy in the presence of the angels of God over one sinner that repenteth. So the psalmist Hezekiah, laying it on the line there. If, you know, Lord, I don't want to get off in the way of the apostates, but if I do, come and find me. And you know, that's the way God is with his children. There's so many scriptures that come to mind when you think of how badly your Father wants you if you're lost in the ways of the world, if you've gotten off track, that he wants you to come back to him. And you know, at this point in time, beloved, it's not too late. And you can go to your heavenly Father. I don't care how lost you are in the ways of the world. I don't care what you have done. But if you go to your heavenly Father with a repentant heart, he wants you to turn back to him and repent. He doesn't want to fry anybody like a piece of bacon in the lake of fire. He wants all of his children to come to repentance. Got a short message. We'll ask you to listen in a moment, won't you please?
1: The Mark of the Beast on CD is our free introductory offer to you. What is the Mark of the Beast? Many false teachers would have you believe it will be a tattoo on your forehead or a computer chip implanted under your skin. It is getting late in the game. You need to know what the Mark of the Beast is. As it's written in Revelation chapter 13, verse 8, many will be deceived. There is no need for you to be deceived. Christ said in Mark 13, 23, "Behold, I have foretold you all things." 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
0: Welcome back. We're glad you could join back with us. Let's have the 800 number, please. 800-643-4645. That number good throughout Puerto Rico, the U.S., and Canada. If you have a biblical question that you'd like to pose to possibly be answered on the air, you feel free to call that number and leave your question. I say possibly answered. You see, this program goes into millions of homes around the world, and the only format for answering biblical questions is right here on the air. Please don't ask for a written response. We have neither the time nor the staff to provide a written response to everyone who would like one. If we don't have time to do it for all, we will not do it for one. We try to be very fair in that respect. If you don't ask questions about a specific individual, denomination, or organization by name, we teach God's Word in a positive format. Throwing out negative about others, especially our brothers and sisters in Christ, serves no purpose. We simply won't do it. We'll let God's Word do the teaching, the correcting, and the healing. If you are listening by shortwave radio or studying via the Internet, possibly somewhere around the world that can't use that 800 number, your announcer at the end of the hour will give you our mailing address. Quite all right to mail your questions in, being the point. Got a prayer request? We can do away with the 800 number. You don't need a telephone. You don't need paper and pencil and a mailing address. Your Heavenly Father is there for you. He wants you to talk to Him. And you know, if it's been a while, that's all the more reason that you should talk to your Father. You see, there's a book, and there are books, plural, in heaven. And all of our works, whether good or bad, are written down. And, you know, if you haven't been doing things exactly God's way, that's very important for you to realize that those marks in that book next to your name can be blotted out if you go to your Heavenly Father and ask for His forgiveness. We do have these prayer requests. Father, we come united as one in the name of Your Son, Jesus Christ. We ask You to look upon these, Father. You know their needs, problem marriages, financial problems, Lord. You know, if it is Your will, a special blessing on each of these, Father. We ask You to watch over, guide, direct, touch, heal in Yeshua, Jesus' precious name. Amen, and thank You, Father. All right, let's get to some questions. First up today, we have Cheyenne in Alabama. How do I get back into good standing with God? Boy, did that question came up in an appropriate time as we ended that last lecture when one of the God's sheep goes astray. He goes looking for them, and He wants them to be found and to find repentance. But to answer your question, you repent and ask for His forgiveness. He wants you to do that, and it makes His day. And you know, all the angels in heaven, as we just covered there, rejoice when one finds repentance and returns to the Heavenly Father. And you better believe it makes His day. And you know, those sins that are in you by your name, they're gone. They're blotted out. That means it's like if you took an eraser and erased them. It's those though they were never there. And you have a clean slate. And you can start afresh all over again with your Heavenly Father. Consider it. Bobby in California, I am a firm believer in Jesus Christ. Why do we suffer so much to gain the knowledge of Jesus Christ? Am I not open-minded enough, or am I just too hard on myself? Thank you. Well, the Beatitudes tell us, Bobby, in Matthew chapter 5, verse 11, that blessed, or probably better translated, how happy are ye when men shall revile you and persecute you for my sake, Jesus Christ speaking. Rejoice and be exceeding glad, for great shall be thy reward in heaven. So, you know, if you feel like you're persecuted for Christ, Bobby, you know, anytime I get the feeling like I've got it bad, I try and put the shoe on the other foot. I try and look at what Jesus Christ did for me. He did for us, you and I, Bobby, on the cross. And what an awesome price he paid, and what little persecution most of us go through. There are some who go through a great deal of persecution for their religion, but you'll find them in countries where Christianity is forbidden or looked down upon greatly by other religions. We really don't suffer a great deal compared to what he suffered on the cross. Diane in New York, is there a place for animals in heaven? Isaiah chapter 11, which is in spiritual, you find that there are animals there. That's the reason that the wolf can lie down with the lamb, as it states there. In other words, in peace. A wolf, you know, in the flesh is not going to lie down in peace with the lamb. He's going to try and kill the lamb and eat it, of course. So, yes, there are animals in the spirit. Was God's original plan for us to be vegetarians? No, not necessarily. He tells us in Leviticus chapter 11 what meats are clean for us to eat and those which are unclean, in other words, forbidden in the health laws for us to partake of. Evelyn in Michigan, thank you for your kind comments. I have learned so much since I found you. I have two questions. First, why did Jesus wait until the age of 30 and then only for 3 years to start his ministry? Is there some significance in the number 30 or 33? And not so much, but I think to answer your question, you know, it's God's time frame that Jesus was to begin his ministry. And actually that was beginning his ministry in earnest, because even when he was a lad, he was teaching in the temple, and his knowledge astonished the religious hierarchy at the time. And of course, he was the living word, so they shouldn't have, if they had realized that, they would not have been so impressed or so astonished. Next, I am confused. Absent from the body, at home with the Lord. But when Jesus comes back with his army, the dead in Christ will rise first. Then the living will meet him in the air. Also the sea shall give up its dead, etc. Aren't we already with Jesus in our spirit bodies? And yeah, let's point out a couple things there, though. When we talk about the dead in Christ shall rise first, that were the subject of that, 2 Thessalonians chapter 4, verse 13, is where are the dead? And it's telling us they're already with our Heavenly Father. They did rise first compared to those who remain alive in the flesh until Christ returns, which is what's stated there in 2 Thessalonians. The sea shall give up the dead. You jump there to the book of Revelation. And of course, you have to understand the symbology in the book of Revelation. What are the waters in the book of Revelation? Revelation chapter 17, verse 15, we learn that the waters are the people. And when it's talking about the dead there, it's not talking about those who are dead in the flesh. We're talking about those who are spiritually dead. And that's what's being talked about there. And that was from Evelyn in Michigan. Question, Jose in Missouri. When Satan, the Antichrist, comes, do we stay in the field working? You know, that is where we should be, the field, of course, symbolic of the world. And we have work to do here on earth when the Antichrist returns. And some of you have a destiny, and that destiny is to witness against the Antichrist. Second question, how will we know the seven trumpets if you are, or when the seventh trump sounds? And that is if you're still, you know, the answer to that, if you're still in the flesh, the seventh trump has not sounded yet, because when Christ returns at the seventh trump, we leave these flesh bodies and step out into our spiritual bodies, as it's written in 1 Corinthians chapter 15, verse 52, and the following verses. And I don't know who this is from Tennessee. How long will God put up with my disobedience? I struggle with this a lot. When will he won't? When will it be that he won't forgive me anymore? I love the Lord, but I am a Christian and very worried about my future. Could you help me? I hope you get this letter. Well, I did get it, and I want you to make a note of Matthew chapter 18, verses 21 and 22. And there it's written the disciples are asking Christ, you know, if my brother, a brother, transgress against me, how many times should I forgive him? Seven times? And Jesus said, no, not seven times, but seven times 70 times. That's 490 times. So, and also, Tennessee, I want you to make a note of 2 Peter chapter 3, verse 9, that your heavenly Father is long-suffering. You know, that means he's patient and not willing that any should perish. It's not his will that anyone's soul die, but that all should come to repentance. And that's what I would encourage you to do. Sarah in Pennsylvania. Why does it say in Judges 4:11 that Hobab is Moses' father-in-law? In Exodus chapter 4:18, Jethro is his father-in-law. What does this mean? And am I reading it wrong? No, you're not reading it wrong, but Hobab there in Judges chapter 4, verse 11 should have been translated that he was Moses' brother-in-law. You see, Hobab was Jethro's son. And of course, Moses knew him. Why? Because it was his brother-in-law. And he was trying to talk Hobab. Hobab was familiar with the land that Israel was going into, the land of Canaan. And Moses knew he would be helpful. And he was trying to talk him into going along and being a guide. And thank you for your kind comments there. Harry in California. Question. And Joshua set up 12 stones. And he writes the reference to Joshua chapter 4, verse 9. And Joshua set up 12 stones in the midst of Jordan, in the place where the feet of the priest which bear the Ark of the Covenant stood, and they are there unto this day. Where are these 12 stones? What happened to the 12 stones? Where are they now? And of course, when it states that they are there unto this day, Harry, that means to the day that was written, not today as you and I have today. And that's what I think what you're confusing. Of course, these 12 stones, when Joshua and Caleb led Israel across the Jordan into the promised land, when the feet of the priest that were bearing the Ark of the Covenant first stepped into the Jordan, a wall went up, and it was flood season. The water was moving on, and the water stopped while Israel crossed over into the promised land on dry land. And the Lord instructed Joshua to take 12 stones and build a memorial there so that when children ask, what do these stones mean, that you teach them that this is where the Lord brought Israel into the promised land. This area would be called, where this memorial was built, would be called later Gilgal. I'm sure the stones themselves lost in time. Phyllis in Florida. I'm following your study in Psalms. I follow on my Kindle at the end of Psalm 105, and you read it ended with hallelujah, and began Psalm 106 with the same word, hallelujah. Forgive the spelling. My version did not have the word in either place, so I went to my King James Version I purchased from Shepherd's Chapel. That word was not there either. I'm confused and wondering why. Well, because you're reading the English, and what I was saying was the Hebrew. Psalm 105, 106, I believe 107, if I remember correctly, all end with, in the English language, praise ye the Lord, which in the Hebrew language is hallelujah. And that's where you're confused, is in the languages. If you go to the original manuscripts in the Hebrew, you would find hallelujah. Virginia in Texas. Where can I find in the Bible that Jesus was conceived, not born, on Christmas Day? I always believe Christmas Day was his birthday. And through knowledge of when the course of Abia was, because Zacharias, the father of John the Baptist, was serving the course of Abia, which is a period of time that the priests were on duty in Jerusalem. Luke chapter 1 is where I'm referring to. And by understanding when John the Baptist was conceived and born, we gain understanding of when Christ was conceived and born. He was conceived 6 months after John the Baptist. I'd suggest, if you didn't catch the special that we aired over the holidays entitled Christmas, that you might order that CD and gain knowledge of it. I have a hardback King James Bible. The hardback cover is coming off, and I would like to get it replaced with a soft leather cover. I have so many verses highlighted in notes on the pages, I am reluctant to replace the whole Bible. Do you have any suggestions as to where I can get this done? I would look in your local Yellow Pages under book menders or Bible menders, perhaps. If you're like me, when you have your Bible recovered, you're really protective to that you not lose any of the notes that you have written in your Bible. And oftentimes, when they redo the binding on your Bible, it does take away part of the pages when they do the gathering process. So make sure and point out to whoever does this for you how important those notes are to you, and ask them to be cognizant of your wishes. Ellen in Texas. Also, if you go in and you say, I want leather, you're liable to get swine leather is a possibility, so be sure and specify that you want cattle leather. Swine, of course, unclean to our Heavenly Father. Ellen in Texas, when you rededicate your life to Christ after straying away, is it okay to be baptized again? Is it required? And no, actually, you should not be baptized again. You see, it wasn't your baptism that failed. It was you who failed. And I'm not coming down on you, Ellen. We all mess up. We all get off on the wrong track from time to time. So, but you know, and read in Hebrews chapter 6, verses 4 through 6, and the teachings of Paul there. You know, when we come to knowledge, when we understand God's truth and we're saved and we're baptized, but then when we fall short, If we go back and we want to be rebaptized, that's like re-crucifying Christ. Once was enough on the cross. He did his job. It's we in the flesh who fall short and fail. But that's the beauty of Christianity, is repentance. That seems to be our recurring theme today. Sam in New York, is the fear, or better said, reverence of the Lord, the beginning of knowledge? Because to revere our Heavenly Father causes you to study His Word, and therefore you learn wisdom and instruction. Very well said, Sam, and that's exactly the way it works. God's Word is truth, and in it we learn how to go through these flesh lives and be happy. Proverbs chapter 1 verse 7 states that the beginning of knowledge, the fear of the Lord, the reverence of the Lord, is the beginning of all knowledge. And that verse concludes, but fools despise instruction. Do you want to be wise, or do you want to be a fool? Who do we have? Question. Steve in Pennsylvania. Were James and Jude actual brothers of Jesus, or were they cousins? Well, they were half-brothers, and you've got the name. I don't know where you picked up these names. James was one of his brothers. Jude, not one of his half-brothers. Matthew chapter 13, verse 55, you find that James, Joseph, Simon, and Judas were the name of the half-brothers of Jesus. In verse 56, you find out he had some half-sisters as well. The James, his brother, the writer of James, is the book in the King James Version Bible. I'm out of time. I want you to know that I love you a great deal, because you do enjoy studying your Father's Word. You love His Word, and He loves you for that. And I can assure you His blessings will come upon you because of that. It makes His day when your Father looks down and He sees you seeking knowledge of Him through the letter He wrote to you. We are brought to you by your tithes and offerings. If we've helped you, help us keep coming to you and to reach out to others as well. One thing most important, though, beloved, it's this. You stay in His Word every day. Every day in your Father's Word is a good day, even with trouble. Do you know why? It's because Jesus is the living Word.
1: 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We invite you to join us for the next in-depth Bible study each weekday at this same time. Thank you for watching today's program, and God bless you.

The book of Deuteronomy. The law was given as our schoolmaster. Have you been to school on God's Word? Certainly one way to go there is to study the book of Deuteronomy. Probably the most exciting thing that Deuteronomy has to offer for you is that great song of Moses, that those that overcome the false Messiah in the end generation will be singing. The law itself being the schoolmaster that keeps us out of trouble in these flesh bodies. Again, an education in taming that part of you that oftentimes needs taming through the old schoolmaster, that great book, Deuteronomy, the law, and its set ways of keeping you from harm's way even in this generation. You're going to enjoy it.

Mold of service. That's a mold that puts us in shape to serve the living God. I want you to open your Bibles, if you would, to Philippians. The book of Philippians, chapter 3. The word mold is translated usually as example or ensample, a method to go by. But the word in the Greek is T-U-P-O-S, to pose. Okay, and the etymology is beautiful. It comes from striking, but not to strike in anger, but to strike as the king's signet would strike to make a die or a mold that documents that it's his mark. Okay, it is a mold whereby we fit in it. When the example is set forth, you're supposed to comply and fit that mold, because that mold then brings you out as all Christian, speaking in a spiritual sense. So it's kind of an exciting word. You know, I like it especially because the prime root is to thump, okay? And the Lord, sometimes that comes first, being the prime, and sometimes God has to thump our gourd just a little bit to make us fit the mold, okay? So having said that, that be the subject we're going for here. And chapter 3, let's pick it up with verse 13, if we may. Word of wisdom from our Father, and it reads, "Brethren, I count not myself to have apprehended." That means to overcome or captured everything yet. "But this one thing I do, forgetting those things which are behind and reaching forth into those things which are before." Yeah, this is something that fits the mold of a Christian you got to be careful of. I don't know why it is, but people always like to reach behind. You always like to, "Well, if that hadn't happened to me." Well, it did, so get over it, okay? That's the way the cookie crumbles, all right? So don't look back. If you do, you'll spend a lifetime maybe even being a poor me baby. And you don't need that. You don't have time for that. So just know and understand that you don't look back, you look forward. What a beautiful time to live, and what a beautiful Father we have to serve. Verse 14, "I press toward the mark for the prize of the high calling of God in Christ Jesus." I want to serve him. And that's what I press forward to, is to be of that service and to work at it. It takes a little work, okay? Takes a little striving, and that's good. That's good. Verse 15, "Let us therefore, as many as be perfect," translate the word perfect, mature, because you're never going to be perfect. It means mature. It means to have a sincere mind, that you're really serious about this, not playing games. "Be thus minded." You let your mind run this way. "And if in anything you be otherwise minded, God shall reveal even this unto you." What it's saying here is, don't argue about little minor things, you know, that don't amount to a hill of beans. You know, the Antichrist is coming. Now, that's something worth discussing or bringing up maybe an argument over, okay? That is to say, a strong reasoning. But little bitty minor stuff that doesn't amount to a hill of beans, let it pass. Pray to the Father that he'll give you the correct showing, or usually you're going to pray that the other person wise up, okay? That's the way that old cookie crumbles, okay? So always have that bear in mind. "Let us therefore, as many," we got that, 16, "nevertheless, whereto we have already attained, let us walk by the same rule, and let us mind the same thing." Let's live up to it. Don't just talk about it. I want to see you walk in it. I want to see you talking it. Now, I want you to be in that mold, in that family. "Brethren, be followers together of me, and mark," you make note, "them which walk so as you have us for an ensample." There is your word, tupos, which means T-U-P-O-S, to post in the Greek. It means a mold. Use us as a mold that you can fit into. Follow us. Think as we teach. Act as we act.
And certainly you won't go wrong. Let it be the die. Do you know what a die is? That's what a machinist makes to form a bunch of parts just exactly the same. Okay. Only Christians will never have to worry about being exactly the same. Okay. But we do love the same Lord, and that's what's important. Okay. But that's our word in sample, is topos in the Greek, which means to strike that mold. To strike with force enough that it leaves the imprint upon our lives, and that we as clay fit that mold whereby we come according to God's plan, that we love him, we don't look back, we don't whimper, we don't complain, we plan ahead. Verse 18, for many walk, of whom I have told you often, and now tell you, even weeping, I've got tears in my eyes as I tell you, that they are the enemies of the cross of Christ. If anyone worships another Christ or another Christianity, that's bad. Well, give us an example. Okay, I'll give you one real quick. People that would tell you, you don't have to understand God's book of Revelation, okay? Just listen to them. They'll show you through. And they'll even go as far as to say, it's not meant for you to understand Revelation. They show their ignorance that the word revelation in any language you want to translate it in means to reveal or uncover. How ignorant can people be? Don't follow ignorance at this time. Well, how do I know? God's word. It's very simple. Follow the teachings of your heavenly Father. Verse 19, whose end, those that walk according to that sort of tripe, whose end is destruction, the word is perdition, whose God is their belly, and whose glory is in their shame, who mind earthly things. Their mold is the earth and the things of it, money, begging, false witness, one verse reverence that lead astray. Instead of teaching the word of God where the emotions, the love, and the feelings of Almighty God come forth, whereby it leads you, comforts you, and makes you a stable person, not a reed shaken in the wind, solid on the ground. For our conversation, verse 20, is in heaven, from whence also we look for the Savior, the Lord Jesus Christ. Where did you come from? You came from the Lord. Where is he? He's in heaven. Okay. So you're kind of a stranger here, aren't you? Okay. But you're not going to be always. You know why? Because heaven is wherever God is, and he's coming here. And you know what he's going to do? Listen carefully. The next verse, verse 21. Who shall change our vile body, these flesh bodies, that it may be fashioned like unto his glorious body? According, what now? According to the working whereby he is able, that's to say the energy is able even to subdue all things unto himself. He's captain. Now, I can't let that word fashion go by either without saying a little something about it. It's really two Greek words, and it's soon morphos, which soon in the Greek means union, to bring together, okay, to be together. And morphos is like you morph something, okay, that he makes us like him. That's where our word morph comes from. He fashions us as himself, that is to say, in the same spiritual body. That's not to say we're going to look like him, no, not in appearance, but in body, to shape from these flesh bodies that are capable of catching the flu, of pneumonia, of whatever, okay, of sinning, is going to rise above that, okay, and be changed into that beautiful spiritual body, which is your real self. What a wonderful time that's going to be. But what did he say then? He set a mold. I mean, he gave the example. All you have to do is fit into it, to follow it, to relish it,

to hang on to it. Well, I just like to look back on hard times. Well, you poor, miserable soul. If that be your attitude, you know. Well, you don't understand, brother, how tough it was. Hey, I've been where it's hell, okay? So don't tell me, this old Marine combat sergeant, what hell is like. I know, okay? Been there, done that. And not too many really know what hard times are. They just like to whimper. Don't do it. Fit the mold. Let the little stuff fall by the wayside. Stop looking back and look ahead at what a beautiful world we live in. It is fantastic. And our Father loves us. He's coming here. You caught that in that last verse. And after that, heaven is set up right here on earth. Let's go to 2 Peter, if we may.

Second Peter, I want to go to chapter 2. There are many warnings given in our Father's Word about false teaching. And you live in a generation that you've got to be real careful of it. That makes some people uneasy, but it shouldn't. You can read for yourself. And Father sent you this letter that a child can understand. So you want to read it with understanding and heed the warnings and follow his advice. Fit the mold. Don't look back. Keep looking ahead and planning for that wonderful time and place that's coming. Chapter 2, 2 Peter, verse 1. But there were false prophets also among the people, even as there shall be false teachers among you. That's right at the end. Who privily shall bring in damnable heresies, even denying the Lord that brought them, and bring upon themselves swift destruction. Well, how is it that they're going to do put themselves against the Lord that brought them, denying him? Because they love the Antichrist, because they love the false Messiah. They're ignorant of God's word because of false teachings. They think they're doing right. But can you imagine somebody that churched themselves all their life and listened to one verse reverence and ended up being deceived and realized on the last day, as they've been taught against Satan, that they're in bed with him? You know, and Christ is expecting a virgin bride and you're tough out of luck, okay? You all understand tough out of luck, okay? You would be. Verse 2, and many shall follow their pernicious ways, the evil ways, by reason of whom the way of truth shall be evil spoken of. You try to teach the truth to that group and they'll laugh at you. Okay, that's fine. Don't even worry about it. Don't look back and don't cast your pearls before swine. I'm going to say that again. Do not cast your pearls before swine. And through covetousness shall they with feigned, that's formed, fashioned words, not God's words, words they made up, make merchandise of you, whose judgment now of a long time lingereth not, and their damnation slumbereth not. And it doesn't. God pays attention. God knows what goes on this earth. He keeps score. You know what that score is called? The Book of Life. For if God spared not the angels that sinned, but cast them down to hell, that's the fallen angels, and delivered them into the chains of darkness to be reserved unto judgment. This word hell is one of the only places that Tartarus is used. It's the holding place of fallen angels. No one else goes there. 5, and spared not the old world, but saved Noah, the 8th person, a preacher of righteousness, bringing in the flood upon the world of the ungodly. What God is saying here, if you don't think I can bring in destruction, look back. Noah was a preacher and he preached, stay away from false teachings. Enoch also was a preacher. If you don't believe it, read the

into ashes, condemned them with an overthrow, making them an ensample. You know what that word is? To pose. A mold. Making sodomy and Gomorrah a mold for what? A mold unto those that after should live ungodly. So, well, what does God do to people like that? He burned them. He destroyed them. And that's what that particular mold is for. That's one you do not want to follow. That's one you do not want to fit into. And how rampant it is in this nation at this time that you see a little old lady carrying a cross. And you see a group of males that overtower her, that act like beasts, because they are. That's what you're living in, and that's the mold they fit. God keeps score. Don't worry. God keeps score. Verse 7, and delivered just Yot, vexed with filthy conversation of the wicked. He hated to hear it, just as you hate to hear it today. For that righteous man dwelling among them, in seeing and hearing, vexed his righteous soul from day to day with their unlawful deeds. It upset him, and he prayed to the Father. The Lord knoweth how to deliver the godly out of the temptations, and to reserve the unjust unto the day of judgment to be punished. God knows how to do it. When you do what is right, when you fit the mold of righteousness as nearly as you can, God knows how to protect you. God knows how to lead you. And he knows also how to bring hell on earth down on those that would go the other way and fit the mold of sodomy. Let her rip, okay? God's keeping score, and you can count on it. Tupas. If the mold fits, crawl in it. Okay, that's what he's saying. But certainly, you know what happens to one that fits that mold. It's to perish. It's destruction. How ample it is that we would learn in 2 Peter chapter 2, that as it reads in that verse 1, that in the end times, false teachers will be here. And do you know what the false teachers say? It's all right. Let's make a bishop out of one of them. It's fine. Yeah. It's wonderful. That tune will change. The mold will crack. And the pieces will shatter. And they will fall. That's why you want to be very careful in this generation. We're not living in a generation where you can play church. You're living the actual events of the end times. And it's important that you fit the mold that God has provided for us of common sense and Christianity being the reality of life. That you don't involve yourself in these things of the world, but keep in mind our Heavenly Father. Okay, let's go to 1 Peter, if we may now. Chapter 5, that means you'll only have to turn a page or so back. 1 Peter always comes before 2 Peter, all right? I'm jesting a little bit, but you know, really, some people need a lot of help in this world today. You all don't, but there are people in this world that absolutely are afraid of the Word of God. As simple as it comes forth. Chapter 5, verse 1, 1 Peter. The elders which are among you, I exhort. I'm really going to tell you something. Who am also an elder and a witness of the sufferings of Christ, and also a partaker of the glory that shall be revealed. I want to share something with you, and I want to exhort, that is to say, to preach to you just a little bit as to how you should react, especially in these end times. Verse 2, feed the flock of God, which is among you, taking the oversight thereof, not by constraint, I mean, don't force it, but willingly, not by filthy lucre, don't do it for money,
but of a ready mind, a mind that is able to adapt and fit the mold. The mold what? Set forth, whereby you can apply yourself. Do you know something? When you're working with the soul, what you know is not important, except that you have the knowledge to help convert the soul. But don't try to dump forcefully on him how much you don't understand, brother. I've been studying the Bible 50 years. What do you think of that? You know? Now, that would be the wrong attitude. You got to act like it's your first day, like his. You go where he is and bring him up to you, okay? Because you're a servant of God. It isn't important how important you are. It's important that you know the word of God and that you can feed the sheep. And more so than the sheep, that you can feed the little bitty lambs, okay? That they can see in you Christ's spirit, that they reach out and they want you to lead because you have the word of God. Okay. Verse 3, neither as being lords over God's heritage, they belong to him, but being in samples to the flock. There's your word, in samples. That's a mold. Being a mold yourself to the flock. That means that you are struck, just like the king's signet. This is the true word of God. And when you stamp it, you stand behind it. But you do your homework whereby you know beyond any shadow of a doubt that you're correct. Or you might be misleading somebody. It's wonderful that judgment starts at the pulpit. Okay. Did you hear what I said? It's wonderful that judgment starts at the pulpit. That's why you want to double your homework. You want to do it right. You want to know that you know what you're doing. Verse 4, and when the chief shepherd shall appear, you shall receive a crown of glory that fadeth not away. That's your reward. Our Father keeps score. It's in the book of life. No big deal. Everything you do in relationship with our Father or turning against him is written in that book of life. And guess what? That's what you're judged by, whether it's the pulpit or a layperson. You're judged out of the book of life. Okay, and let's go, if we may, to 2 Thessalonians.

0: We're going to pick up here in a moment in chapter 3. But I must call it to your memory what is in chapter 2. You all probably can quote it by heart. We quoted it in the last teaching. It's where Paul would say, I want to talk to you about our gathering back to Jesus Christ and Christ gathering back to us. Just how it's going to be. And he said, let no man, not this letter or any other letter, deceive you, that Christ shall not appear until after the son of perdition, which is Satan, appears in the holy place claiming to be Christ, okay, claiming to be God. That's exactly how it's going down. It didn't say maybe. It didn't say perhaps in 2 Thessalonians chapter 2 that the son of perdition. Well, how do I know it's the son of perdition? Well, you wouldn't be much of a Bible scholar if you didn't, okay? Because you wouldn't know what the word perdition meant. It means to perish. And there's only one entity by name that has already been judged to perish. That's Satan. Okay. And Satan, you want to know where it's at? Ezekiel 28, verses 18 and 19. King of Tyrus, that's rock in the Hebrew tongue. Satan's not your rock. But he's going to be turned to ashes from within. And do you know something? You're going to see it. Well, how do you know we're going to see it? Because I know the acrostic of Psalms 37. It guarantees it. Okay. So there we have it, that he said, because, if you remember in that second chapter, if people want to be deceived, I'm going to do them a favor. I'm going to give them something that'll really mess them up, that'll really deceive them. I'm going to send it to them. If they want to believe a lie, I'm going to help them out. That's God speaking. God doesn't like it when people turn away from the simple letter he's written to them or try to get on a one tangent query, okay, instead of the overall word. Like, well, I get hung up on this one thing. You want to go to hell over one little thing that might be bothering you that doesn't bother other people? I'm not saying that you should ever give up that God puts upon you, okay? But don't try to force it on others. Let the word flow. So anyway, he says, I'll send that, but I will give you a blessing. And as a matter of fact, God, even if you remember, the title of that was kind of based on energize. God even said, I worketh. That the word worketh in the Greek is energy, energeo. And it means energy. He said, I'm going to energize the false teaching that if you want to hear it so that it really works for you and you go right down. Thank God we have the millennium that straightens a lot of this out. So having said that, we're going to pick up after that's over in chapter 3 where he gives a very solemn lecture that we should absorb. Chapter 3 of 2 Thessalonians, verse 1. Finally, brethren, pray for us that the word of the Lord may have free course, that it spreads, that the truth really spreads about the false Christ standing in Jerusalem, and be glorified, even as it is with you. Verse 2, and that we may be delivered from unreasonable and wicked men. For all men have not faith. I mean, that's pretty obvious when you look around you today. Okay. Verse 3. But the Lord is faithful, who shall establish you. He's going to do what? Do you know what establish means? That's a foundation, a rock. Okay. And keep you from evil. When you work at it, he's going to make you strong to fight against Satan's darts, okay? That's what you put the gospel armor on and in place of, okay? Is to stand against the fiery darts of Satan. And we have confidence in the Lord touching you, that you both do and will do the things which we commanded you, that you're going to align with it, you're going to fit the mold, you're going to be there. And the Lord direct your hearts, that's to say your minds, into the love of God and into the patient waiting for Christ. Don't jump the gun. The subject in the prior chapter was many will fall off to the Antichrist first. And you know, most children can count. When does the false Messiah, which trump does the false Messiah appear in? The sixth. Six seals, six trump, six vial, 666. Isn't that difficult? Okay. Yeah. And when does Christ return? At the seventh trump. Meaning, he's coming first, the false one, so don't jump the gun. Well, it's a little frightening to think that I'm going to stand against Satan. You're not. The Holy Spirit is speaking through you. You don't have to say a word, as it's written in Mark 13. And he will guide you. So don't jump the gun. Wait for the seventh trump. Do the work that God gives you through the unction of the Holy Spirit. Verse 6, now we command you, brethren, in the name of our Lord Jesus Christ, that you withdraw yourselves from every brother that walketh disorderly, and not after the traditions which he received of us. If they don't fit the mold, you don't want to walk with them. That doesn't mean you shun them. That's what you're here for, okay, is to plant seeds. But don't shun them, okay. But at the same time, don't walk with them. Don't even necessarily sup with them, okay. Verse 7, for yourselves know how you ought to follow us. You know how to imitate. You know how the mold is, and you're supposed to fit. For we behaved ourselves disorderly. We behaved not ourselves disorderly among you. And they didn't. There wasn't a whole bunch of loafing. They worked. They taught the word. Got right down to business. No playing around. No socializing. But when it was time to teach, they taught. Neither did we eat any man's bread for naught, but wrought with labor and travail night and day, that we might not be chargeable to any of you. Verse 9, not because we have not power, we had the right, but to make ourselves an ensample, a mold, got it? Tupos in the Greek, a mold unto you to follow us, so that you would fit. So that if you want to be successful, that's it, okay. You have to fit the mold. Verse 10, for even when we were with you, this we commanded you, that if any man would not work, neither should he eat. And now this has nothing to do with handicapped people. Handicapped people, we feed, okay. And it's our obligation to feed. That is to say, our nation, our people, and so forth. But a lazy person, well, I'm just 45 and my mama's asking me to move out of the house. Whoa. I guess I'm going to have to find a job. How unusual that'll be. Yeah. How quaint. Yeah. Father doesn't appreciate that. That's called a sluggard. God doesn't like sluggards. And, of course, poor mama. Mama, I'm cold and I'm hungry. Go to work, boy. You know? Then you can buy you a blanket. You know? Then you can buy you a hamburger or better food yet. You know? And that's what God wants you to do, but mama can't do it. Poor mama. She's on a fixed income, but she's going to scrape out the chips and keep that rascal going. Okay, don't do it. Okay, you're an enabler when you do that. Okay, let him play the part of a man. Be a man. Kick him out. Okay, saw his old end of the table off until he can work. Okay, and see, and many people say, well, he'll starve. Uh-uh. I know you've heard me say it before. Between this belly button and your back bone, God put a little micro switch. And when they get too close together with hunger, the brain says, work, work, work. You know, and one goes to work because they're hungry. Okay, and that makes a nice worker out of everybody when they're hungry. All right, they do a good job as best they can. So, and so it is, that's the mold. And so it is. You know, we have to help people as best we can. Okay, and set that example. And so it is. Verse 11. For we hear that there are some which walk among you disorderly, working not at all, but are busybodies. They're not only lazy, but they're gossipers, okay? They got time to make trouble. Well, that's why you need to get them to work so they can't make so much trouble, okay? Now, them that are such, we command and exhort by our Lord Jesus Christ that with quietness they work and eat their own bread, that they make and enjoy. You know, when you make something yourself, it just tastes better, okay? By that I mean, if what you earn, it just feels good, you know. And it's mine. I work for it. It's mine, and so be it. It just feels good all over, okay? But ye, brethren, be not weary in well-doing. Don't be weary in doing what's right. And there's a lot of people, you can look at the other side and say, well, why should I strive when they're doing that? Well, you should, because you fit the mold. Okay. And if any man obey not our word by this epistle, note that man, and have no company with him, that he may be ashamed of himself, of course. Now listen carefully. Yet count him not as an enemy, but admonish him as a brother. That just simply giving a cold shoulder is a warning, and that's good enough. That'll do it. You don't have to open your mouth. You know, mouths kind of get a habit of going yakety, yakety, yakety, you know. But feelings, Christian people can sense. They're very intelligent. And they know when they're being put down a little bit, and they should, okay. They want to rise above it. Give them a chance. Love the family. And you know something? If you missed what Paul said back in that prior chapter, he said, I want to talk to the elders. Elders are people that know better. Okay. Elders are people that know, but by the grace of God, there go I. You know, somebody unlearned, unprivileged, and you're gentle with them. Okay. You don't try to lord it over them. You're patient, and you try to bring them up. Okay. That's real Christianity, and that's what the mold is about. You don't try to lord it over somebody. That's why the warning is simply a coolness that lets them know. Okay. And you have the right to do that. Verse 16. Now the Lord of peace himself give you peace always by all means. The Lord be with you all. And he is if you let him. Okay. If you seek him. The salutation of Paul with mine own hand, which is the token of every epistle, so I write. And he wrote in big letters because he couldn't see real good. The grace of our Lord Jesus Christ be with you all. Amen. So, when that seventh trump sounds, and when Christ returns, instantly we are removed from these vile bodies. They're God's creation, so we don't kick them all that much. I mean, he did a pretty good job. He gave us fingerprints that we can pick stuff up and so forth, a little traction there, and he gave us a brain that's better than any computer if you'll use it. But a brain is like everything else. You've got to exercise it to keep in shape, you know, or it gets a little forgetful, and there are illnesses that can cause that too. But mainly, if you exercise it in his word, your memory will improve, okay? It will improve. And if God gives you a gift, then it makes it all the easier to remember yet, okay? So exercise, exercise, practice, practice God's word. It's such a blessing. When he set the mold out, he did everything but just put us in it, okay? He shows us how to get to that mold, how to form it. And then, of course, he uses many parables. The potter. You can see our Heavenly Father at that wheel spinning in that mold. And he molds with his hands and shapes. And if the Father, as it's written in Romans chapter 9, if he wishes to make a flower vase out of the same pottery or a chamber pot, okay, same lump, he'll do it. But you don't question him. He has a plan, and if you fit the mold, you can understand that plan by being patient and studying the Word of God. Heavenly Father, thank you, Father, for the privilege of serving you. Thank you, Father, for the mold that helps us to serve. Father, to be a fit servant. In fitting that mold, Father, it shapes our lives. It shapes our personalities. It shapes our spirit, even, Father, as our spirit is attuned to you. We thank you for that privilege of serving you in Jesus' precious name. Amen.
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0: Joseph from Florida, when you pray, and I might say there were only one family of the eighth day creation that was still not intermixed with the hybrids, the fallen angels, the Nephilim, as it is written in Genesis chapter 6. Joseph from Florida, when you pray, are you supposed to keep praying for the same thing, or is once enough? Also, do you have to kneel every time you pray? You do not have to kneel every time you pray. I can pray driving a car, tractor, bulldozer, flying an airplane, or even in a room just sitting. Or even, you know, when you're in a crowded room, if you pray silently, God hears it. You don't even have to say it out loud. You can pray anywhere you want to. It's talking with your Father, and he loves it. He loves it when you talk to him. If a person feels better kneeling, hey, have to it. But I don't, because I talk to my Father whenever I want to. When that veil was rent from top to bottom, he said, come on in and do it boldly. Make yourself at home, okay? But as far as the main thing that God is against is a chant, okay, where the flesh gets into it, yeah, la, la, la, la, la, la, la, you know? But it doesn't hurt to ask a prayer once a day, but if it isn't answered and or whatever, that's your choice. Once is enough, though. When God's ready, you'll have it if he's going to give it to you. Leanne from Illinois. Where did the races come from after Jesus flooded the earth? Jesus did not flood the earth. Our Father Almighty God flooded the earth, okay? And Noah was instructed in Genesis chapter 6 to take two of every flesh aboard the ark. That meant two of the races also. Many might say, well, what if some of them were not pure? It didn't matter. Okay, because they're not today either. Stan from Vermont, but it does fulfill God's overall plan. God loves all of his children. God is not a racist. He loves each and every race that he created. Well, why did he create them that way? Because that's the way he wanted them. Stan from Vermont, you teach that there is a six-day race that has identical attributes as the eighth-day race. I never have said that. They're not identical. They're two totally different people. It is to some that were ignorant of the mark of Israel, true Israel, all tribes. It might be a little difficult, but spiritual discernment is not difficult at all to a believer. Catherine from North Carolina, is it best to be buried or cremated? It doesn't matter. You know, many people, a burial usually will be considerably more expensive than a cremation. And sometimes because of funds, don't ever let anyone put you on a guilt trip about cremation. And Ecclesiastes chapter 12, verses 6 and 7 document that these flesh bodies, they go back to dirt, dust, and that they always stay there. But you have a beautiful spiritual body, and you step right into it. It is your, quite frankly, it is the real you, not this flesh body. And you step into that and return to the Father who gave it. And Ecclesiastes chapter 9, if you will understand, read it with understanding, the analogy is that a living dog is better than a dead lion. Well, the lion's supposed to be the king of the jungle, but if he's dead, he's dead meat, and the dog's living, okay? Metabolism going right through here. Okay, so then it goes on to stipulate that this flesh goes into the grave and it's never remembered again. Why? It goes back to dirt, okay? Because that's where we came from, the flesh body. The true body, though, came from God. Mary from Washington, I might say, you that have difficulty with that, make a note of 1 Corinthians chapter 15, begin reading with verse 35, and understand that you have two bodies, okay? It'll be good for you. Mary from Washington, is it okay to go gambling at the casinos? Well, what if it's your baby's milk money? And that, you know, and I know that would be very wrong. What if it's your children's grocery money that you're gambling with? That would be very wrong. What if it's your house rent, your house payment? That would be very wrong. Case made. Linda from Washington, I will add that if you have a couple of dollars that's your entertainment money, what you do to entertain, as long as it's not sinful, there's nothing wrong with it. Linda from Washington, where was Samuel when Saul requested him to come up from the grave? Now, you know, I've just said he was with the, you know, if you're passed on, your spirit instantly goes back to the Father. He was truly with the Father already, okay? God is the God of the living. As it's written in St. John chapter 8, God is not the God of the dead, because nobody's dead. You know, flesh bodies die, but the souls do not. They return to the Father that gave them. They do not stay out here in some hole in the ground, okay? But Saul, being ignorant of that fact, wanted this familiar spirit to bring back the witch of Endor, to bring back Samuel to advise him. And God fixed his wagon pretty good. Eddie from Illinois. Is there another flood besides the flood of Noah in the Bible? Absolutely. The main one. Noah's flood was just a little one compared to the original flood that ended the first earth age. It's known. If you have a companion Bible, you can read of it in the appendix 146. It's called the Katabo, which is the overthrow. When Satan rebelled, I'll tell you a better place to read of it. It's in Jeremiah chapter 4, beginning along about verse 18, where God says, my people are just a little bit sottish, means stupid. They don't quite get it. If they don't think I'll do it, I destroyed everything in the first Katabo overthrow. As a matter of fact, when it is written in Ephesians chapter 1, verse 4, that I chose you, God's elect, before the foundation of this world, that verb is katabo, the overthrow, okay? I chose you before the overthrow of Satan. And that's when you were, why did he choose you? Because you stood against him, and you're going to do it again. You will always stand against Satan. God knows he can trust you. Joanne from Virginia. Pastor Murray says there is no hell, so I was wondering why the rich man looked up from hell and warned his brother not to come to that awful place. Well, he wished someone to go back and tell his brother where he was. His hell was Hades, which is a holding place on that side of the gulf in paradise until the great white throne judgment. Okay. Nobody goes to hell without being judged, and the great white throne judgment doesn't take place until the end of the millennium. the word Hades is grave, okay? Now, if you want to call the grave hell, that's fine with me. But it would be better if you learned the true meaning of, in the Hebrew, Sheol is Hades, or Gehenna, which is most often used in the New Testament, which is the garbage pit outside of Jerusalem. It's translated hell. But the real lake of fire doesn't come into existence, and that is a hell. Don't say I don't teach one. I have a work titled Hellfire and God the Consuming Fire. It's kind of good for one to know the difference, okay? The man simply, after it was too late, you know, once you buy a pig and a poke, like a lot of people have done now, when that old pig begins to stick its head out of the poke, you're going to weep, okay? You're going to see what you bought, right? That's just life. Now, but it's the same way when he died and went to the wrong side of the gulf, as it's written in Luke 16, read the whole thing. That's the whole analogy. He wanted somebody that had been dead to go back and warn his brothers. Well, Christ did, and they still didn't believe him. He was crucified and resurrected, and his brother wouldn't believe then. Brian from Virginia, how can God divorce a country? Have you never read Jeremiah chapter 3, verse 8? God gets fed up, and don't ever think he won't. When a country goes too many times against God, murdering babies, taking free people, a nation under God, and trying to make it socialist or communistic, driving God out, don't you think for a minute God won't bring the hammer down on that people? As a matter of fact, you want to get set for it. But does that mean Christians have to worry? No, just sit back and enjoy the show. It's going to be a fantastic theater, okay? God does divorce a country. Jeremiah chapter 3, verse 8. But God will never divorce a Christian. God will never divorce someone, nor leave nor forsake someone that loves him. So you don't have a thing to worry about, okay? Pat from Florida. In Psalms, what does Selah mean? It means stop the music, pause. It means a pause in the music. It always means what has just been said. If you'll pause a moment, it's going to be answered. Okay? It always, pause, the situation is given, and then a Selah, and then get ready. The answer's coming just next to that situation. That's the way you learn from the Psalms. Suzanne from Virginia, where in the Bible does it talk about homosexuals? Romans chapter 1, verse 27 is one of the places. Romans chapter 1, verse 27. Stoney from Oklahoma and Kendra as well. As a hospice nurse, my job is to aid those who are dying and make it as comfortable as possible for them in the process. My question is, if they refuse alternative life support such as feeding tubes, am I helping them commit suicide? Absolutely not. If someone in their right mind has a living will and they say, don't stick me with the needles and the tubes and so forth to when it's terminal, don't you go through all that. That's their prerogative and their wish. And that's got to be honored. That's as it is. It is not, if God wants them to live, don't worry, God can heal them and they'll live. But the tubes, all it'll do is prolong it necessarily. There's extenuating circumstances to everything, but a person's choice and his right to a living will, what a living will is when a person makes this living will and lets a doctor or a facility so that they can't be sued, they don't go through all the heroics, okay? This living will gives the medical permission to not go through the heroics of keeping a terminally ill person prolonged, okay? everyone should really, especially if you have a condition like that, you need to write a living will when you're in your right mind, okay? Kimberly from Georgia, what is the correct way to spell Yahweh and Yeshua? Okay, I will just say you need help with Yahweh. It's Y-A-H-V-E-H, okay? And you have Yeshua spelled correctly unless you want to. There is another way of spelling it with an A-H at the end of what you have there. Pastor Murray, in answering, you ended your answer to a question about Ezekiel 10 by saying God used these for transportation. God needed transportation. Well, it was chapter 1. Okay. Why did God need transportation? He had his altar with him. It was the whole community, the whole smash. He had the altar and others, and it needed transportation. It's the color amber. Take your Strong's Concordance and check it out. Ezekiel chapter 1, what is it, verse 4? I think it is, if my memory doesn't fail me. And sometimes it does and sometimes it doesn't, not very often. It's 4, and the color amber is highly polished bronze, okay? Meaning they were vehicles. Rose, not unidentified, God knew perfectly well why he was in one. Rose from Oklahoma, when the fallen angels return during the end times, how will we recognize them? Thank you. Well, because they are supernatural for one thing, okay? And they are so contrary to what is natural. When you have the seal of God in your forehead and you know that this is the false Christ, and these dudes come in saying, no, the real Christ is in Jerusalem, right today, and you're still in a flesh body, they're liars, okay? They're in the Nephilim. And as it is written in 1 Corinthians chapter 11, verse 10, a woman rose wants to be very careful. You want to have God, Christ over your head protecting you. Lanny from Texas, is there a scripture that says God picks our leaders? Well, kind of in a way. It's we could say Romans 13, but you want to remember something. God coming out the gate wanted to be our leader. Okay, he wanted to be our king. And I hope you've heard of the King of Kings and Lord of Lords. And no man just had to have a man over them. Well, boy, did God give them one, okay? You know, God will send strong delusion on those that are ignorant of his word. Enjoy the show. It's going to be interesting as we move on into this century. Okay, hey, I'm out of time. I love you all because you enjoy studying our Father's word and following God's plan. That's what's important. That sets Christians apart and protects them. As long as they use common sense. Most of all, God loves you for studying his letter. When you bless him, he'll bless you. We're brought to you by your tithes and offerings. If we've helped you, you help us keep coming to you. Won't you do that? Bless God. Again, he will always bless you. One thing most important, though, this, that you stay in his word. Every day in his word is a good day, even with trouble. Do you know why? Because Jesus Yeshua is the living word.
1: 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Thank you for watching today's program, and God bless you.

This has been a long time. I've been promising a children's book. This is a book that will help a parent teach their child exactly what God's Word states. Now, this was done by a very good friend and student of this chapel. We have given it, if you would, a binder whereby if there is a page that you feel is too far advanced for your children, then by all means you should remove that particular page. It is done in a material that is even washable, and it takes you step by step into instructing a child what does God's Word say. And I think you will find it extremely helpful. It is item number 4414.

0: Welcome to the Shepherd's Chapel Network Family Bible Study Hour with Pastor Dennis Murray. Wisdom is understanding God's Word. Pastor Murray's unique teaching approach brings God's Word alive with meaning as he takes you on a chapter-by-chapter, verse-by-verse study of God's letter to you, the Bible. And now, here is Pastor Dennis Murray.
1: Good day to you. God bless you. Welcome to Shepherd's Chapel. Welcome to this Family Bible Study Hour. Ready to get back into our Father's Word here at the chapel? We're going to pick it up today, 2 Samuel chapter 17, verse 24. And Absalom, you remember how he came to power. He set himself up in the gate of the city, the place of judgment. And when people would come from a distance, he'd say, "You there, where are you from?" And the guy would say, "Well, I'm from the tribe of Reuben." He said, "Well, and what are you here for?" "Well, someone stole 5 head of my cattle, and I'm here to see a judge to see if I can get justice." "Well, there's no one here. David's kind of fallen down on the job and appointing judges. But it's too bad I'm not the judge and I'm not the king, because you're right and I would rule in your favor." Absalom stole the hearts of the men of Israel with his lies and deception, much as the Antichrist will steal the hearts of the world with his lies and deception. I'll tell you, today, look around. You see political leaders telling people what they think they want to hear, not what they need to hear. Religious leaders telling the people what they want to hear, not what they need to hear. And Absalom, very much a type for the Antichrist. And David led his group, not knowing who he could trust, out of Jerusalem. And they were going to wait on the west side of Jordan, and they set up a network to communicate what Absalom's camp was doing. In our last lecture, we saw Ahithophel. Absalom went into Jerusalem, and he consulted Ahithophel. And Ahithophel said, "The first thing you need to do is to go into David's 10 concubines that he left. That would definitely establish you as the king. It also would make it impossible for David and Absalom to reconcile their difference. That would be out of the question after Absalom did that." Ahithophel further counseled Absalom that you let me, Ahithophel speaking, take 12,000 troops and run David down quickly before he has a chance to get organized and all of his supporters come to him. And I'll find David and kill him alone. Then the hearts of the people will be back toward you. I'll bring them back to Jerusalem and everything will be hunky-dory. Well, Hushai, they consulted his counsel, and he said, "You know, the counsel of Ahithophel is not good at this time. David's smarter than that. He's going to hide. He's not going to sleep among the people. You won't find David. Ahithophel won't be able to find David." And he suggested that Absalom gather all the armies of Israel, not just 12,000, and then Absalom lead the troops against David. They accepted the counsel of Hushai. Ahithophel went home, put his house in order, and killed himself. He hanged himself. Meanwhile, the network of communications got word to David that Absalom is coming with all the armies of Israel. Flee across the Jordan. And that's where we left off in our last lecture. Let's ask that word of wisdom in Yeshua's precious name. Father, we ask you to open eyes, open ears this day as we pick it up, 2 Samuel chapter 17, verse 24, and it reads, "Then David came to Mahanaim." Mahanaim means two gates, or two choices, you could translate. "And Absalom passed over Jordan, he and all the men of Israel with him." David barely made it across the Jordan. Mahanaim being a fortified city, a walled city. And so we have some protection. And by this time, Hushai's counsel caused a bit of delay. It would have taken the armies of Israel days to prepare and to gather. So David has had time to make plans, and also for those people who were loyal to him to come to him. It's still going to be the men of David are going to be far outnumbered, but that's something that David's men are quite used to. From the days that they were running from the armies of Saul, David's men, quite accustomed to being outnumbered. There's civil war on the horizon. Verse 25, and Absalom made Amasa captain of the host instead of Joab. Why? Because Joab was with David, of course. Which Amasa was a man's son whose name was Ithra, an Israelite, that went in to Abigail, the daughter of Nahash, sister to Zerubbabel, Zariah, Joab's mother. Now, this verse needs a lot of help. Ithra, in, make a note of 1 Chronicles chapter 2, verse 17, is called Jether in 1 Chronicles. And it states there that he's an Ishmaelite. Now, saying that Ithra was an Israelite would be as senseless as saying David was an Israelite. The only time that you say someone was of another nation was if they were a sojourner there. So I think the fact that Ithra was more likely a Gentile, an Ishmaelite. Now, that she was Abigail, the daughter of Nahash, who was sister to Zariah. Now, Zariah was David's sister. And I hope you know who David's father is, because that's the only way that you're going to know the key of David out of the root of Jesse. So Zariah was, and David, their father was both, the father of both of them was Jesse. But what we've got here is Abigail and Zariah were actually half-sisters having the same mother, but not the same father. Nahash was the father of Abigail. I hope I didn't confuse you with that, but it's a little confusing to be said properly. Verse 26. So Israel and Absalom pitched in the land of Gilead, this being on the east side of Jordan, making ready for war. And it came to pass when David was come to Mahanaim that Shobi, the son of Nahash of Raba, this is a different Nahash now, don't be confused, the son of Nahash of Raba of the children of Ammon, and Machir was the one who helped Mephibosheth back in chapter 9, verse 4 and 5, the son of Amiel of Lodabar, and Barzillai, the Gileadite of Rogelim. Now, this Shobi was probably the brother of Hanun, the son of Nahash, who when Nahash died, you remember David sent counselors or comforters with gifts to Hanun, and Hanun, at the advice of his counselors, cut the beards of David's servants halfway off and cut their dress, their skirts, halfway up, hard by the buttocks, is what it says in the King James. It means they cut it up where their buns were showing on their rear ends. And that was for that reason that David destroyed the capital of Ammon, Raba. But evidently, David had showed favor to Shobi in some way. But what we have here is a group of very wealthy people who are going to provide supplies to David, much needed supplies. Verse 28, these people brought beds and basins or cups and earthen vessels and wheat and barley and flour and parched corn and beans and lentils and parched pulse. All of these things would be much needed by David and his troops. You see, and it's not just David and his troops. Most of them have their families with them, their wives and their children, a lot of mouths to feed. David could not establish a supply line back to Jerusalem. Absalom could. And so David had no source for supplies,

But these people came to his rescue. No doubt these people very loyal to David and were providing materials at risk to their own lives if Absalom found out. Verse 29, and honey and butter and sheep and cheese of kine, kine, another word for cattle, cows, in other words, for David and for the people that were with him to eat. For they said, the people is hungry and weary and thirsty in the wilderness. They need supplies after their long journey through the northern part of the desert of Judah and then crossing over the Jordan onto the east side. Chapter 18, verse 1, the civil war between David and Absalom. Chapter 18, verse 1. And David numbered the people that were with him, and set captains of thousands and captains of hundreds over them. David was very astute to well-tested military strategy. David would be about, according to Bullinger in the Companion Bible, would be about 56 years old at this time. And it's certainly not David's first rodeo when it comes to war. Verse 2. And David sent forth a third part of the people under the hand of Joab, under the command of Joab, his nephew, and a third part under the hand of Abishai, the son of Zeruiah, also David's nephew, Joab's brother, and a third part under the hand of Attai, the Gittite. And the king said unto the people, I will surely go forth with you myself also. David was a warrior. From the time that he took on the champion of Gath when he was 16 or 17 years old, he proved himself in battle and was quite a warrior. Now, Attai, the Gittite, that means he was of Gath, which, and this was a Philistine. And you may recall when David was first coming out of Jerusalem that Attai and his little ones, his children, his family, came in and were following David. And David told Attai, you know, there's really no sense in you getting involved in this. You could just remain in Jerusalem and serve whoever the king is. I don't know where I'm going. I don't know where this is all going to end. And Attai said, you know, if you live, I'll live with you. If you die, I'll die with you. That's quite a statement from Attai, and David rewarding Attai with his confidence in leading one-third of the troops that David had at his disposal. But David's saying, I'm going with you. Verse 3, but the people answered, thou shalt not go forth, for if we flee away, they will not care for us. They won't care if we run as long as you are still alive. Neither if half of us die will they care for us. It won't matter if David is still alive. But now thou art worth 10,000 of us. Therefore now it is better that thou succor us out of the city. And many scholars wrestle with the latter part of this verse. To succor means to help. And some people, scholars, believe that they wanted him to stay in Mahanaim and to pray for them. Some thought that, the scholars think that this means that he was going to keep some of the troops with him in case Attai, Joab, or Abishai were put to the worse, and then they could serve as reinforcements to their others. Verse 4, and the king said unto them, what seemeth you best I will do. Okay, I'll remain in Mahanaim and try and help you from there. And the king stood by the gate side, and all the people came out by hundreds and by thousands, the military troops going off to war, rallying to David's cause and defending his right to the throne.

0: demands of his military. And we're going to see that this becomes a problem in that David is saying, Absalom's the enemy. You don't take it easy on the enemy. If you're going to war, you give it all you've got. You don't take on rules of engagement that endanger the lives of your people and spare the lives of the enemy. And that's exactly what David did. He put shackles on the hands of his military. Deal gently with Absalom, the enemy. Remember, Absalom is a type for the Antichrist as well. And I'll tell you this, beloved, you better be prepared to do anything but deal gently with the Antichrist. He doesn't play games. He never takes a vacation. It's a serious spiritual war. Don't take on rules of engagement that help the enemy and harm your cause, in our case, God's cause. Verse 6. So the people, these are David's army, went out into the field against Israel, against Absalom's gathered army. And the battle was in the wood of Ephraim. This Psalm 55, make a note of it. It's called Dove in the Distant Woods, or Oaks is actually the way it's stated in the subscription. This is going to be the same noise that David heard above the mulberry trees back in chapter 5 when he was warring with the Philistines. He inquired of Abiathar the priest through the Urim and Thummim, and God said, yes, go up against the Philistines. I'll deliver you. And God did. A short period of time later, the Philistines regrouped. David asked, do I go up against them again through the Urim and Thummim of Abiathar? God said, no, don't go up. You wait until you hear the noise, the sound in the mulberry, above the mulberry trees. And then you encompass or circle around and attack from then. It's the same armies that Elisha prayed that his armor bearer would be able to see in 2 Kings chapter 6, that the horses of fire that were around Mount Dothan. Verse 7, where the people of Israel were slain before the servants of David, Absalom's armies put to the worse. And there was there a great slaughter that day of 20,000 men. How did this happen? God is in control. For the battle was there scattered over the face of all the country, and the wood devoured more people that day than the sword devoured. Some scholars say that this was a very swampy, jungle-like area, and that the armies of Absalom were swallowed up in quicksand. That's not what happened at all. You know what happened. It was the same thing that the dove in the distant oaks in Psalm 55. Back in chapter 5, we had the sound above the mulberry trees. It was the armies of God taking care of business. God had anointed David king of Israel, not Absalom. Verse 9. And Absalom met the servants of David, and Absalom rode upon a mule, and the mule went under the thick boughs or branches of a great oak, and his head caught hold of the oak, and he was taken up between the heaven and the earth, and the mule that was under him went away. He suspended himself in midair, basically. Remember back in chapter 14, verse 26, where we saw that description of Absalom, that he was a good-looking rascal. But what was it about his hair? Well, he cut or pulled his hair but once a year. And when he cut it, it was almost 4 pounds of hair. I guess he should have got a haircut before he went to this battle, because right now he's in a difficult situation. Verse 10, and a certain man saw it, one of David's men saw it, and told Joab, and said, "Behold, I saw Absalom hanged in an oak." Absalom's probably wishing about this time that he had followed the counsel of Ahithophel and allowed Ahithophel to take 12,000 troops and go after David while he remained in Jerusalem. Can you imagine how helpless Absalom felt, hanging by his hair in midair? Verse 11, "And Joab said unto the man that told him, And behold, thou sawest him, and why didst not thou smite him there to the ground? Why didn't you kill him? And I would have given thee 10 shekels of silver and a girdle." It was a common for a commander to give presents to his military people who killed key members of the enemy. And whose fault is this, that the man did not kill Absalom? It's David's fault. David made a very stupid decision in commanding the troops to take it easy on Absalom, to go lightly on the enemy. Verse 12, "And the man said unto Joab, Though I should receive 1,000 shekels of silver in mine hand, if you had given me 100 more shekels than what you said, 100-fold more shekels, yet would I not put forth mine hand against the king's son. For in our hearing the king charged thee and Abishai and Attai, saying, Beware that none touch the young man Absalom." And he put the troops of David in a very difficult situation. Be gentle on the enemy. It's ridiculous that David shackled his men this way. Verse 13, "Otherwise I should have wrought falsehood against mine own life." The man continues, "Had I killed the king's son, the king would have heard about it, and then my life would be in jeopardy," is what this means. "For there is no matter hid from the king." There are no secrets from King David. "And thou thyself wouldest have set thyself against me." If David had commanded you to come over and put me down, you would have been right there following David's instruction. Verse 14. "Then said Joab, I may not tarry thus with thee." In other words, enough. This is enough. Leave this alone. I don't have time for this. "And he," this being Joab, "took 3 darts in his hand and thrust them through the heart of Absalom while he was yet alive in the midst of the oak." Now these darts, subject of confusion. There is a weapon known as a dart, but it did not come in existence until after the time of the captivity to the Babylonians. This is hundreds of years before that. I think that what Joab did, he took his rod and ran Absalom through 3 times with it. Joab was a warrior. Joab knew how to kill, and he didn't kill, as we'll see in the next verse. Verse 15, "And 10 young men that bare Joab's armor, his weapons, compassed about and smote Absalom and slew him." They finished Absalom off. So much for David's instructions to be gentle on Absalom. Verse 16, "And Joab blew the trumpet, and the people returned from pursuing after Israel," after Absalom's army. "For Joab held back the people." He blew the trumpet, the sound to stop fighting, to cease, that enough is enough. You know, God does not like civil war, where you have bone of bone, flesh of flesh, killing each other. And Joab, I think, was probably sickened by this as well. And he's saying, okay, that's enough. The rebellion is over. The false King Absalom is dead. Verse 17. And they took Absalom and cast him into a great pit in the wood, a type for the abyss that Satan will go into, and laid a very great heap of stones upon him. And all Israel fled, every one to his tent. The armies that had gathered to follow Absalom, when they saw that their leader had fallen and was dead, they went back, crossed the Jordan, and went home. The king's son was dead. Now Absalom in his lifetime had taken and reared up for himself a pillar which is in the king's dale. This is on a valley on the east side of Jordan. Most of you know it as Kidron Valley, where the brook Kidron runs through. For he said, I have no son to keep my name in remembrance. Now this is at variance with chapter 14, verse 27, where it states that Absalom had three sons and a daughter that he named Tamar. The sons are not named there. I think it's because they all died at a very young age, and that's the reason it says here that he had no sons to keep his name in remembrance. And he called the pillar after his name, Absalom's pillar. And it is called unto this day Absalom's place. Now this is not quite the end that Absalom had imagined for himself. He reared up this pillar as to be a fantastic memorial, and what he ended up with was a pile of rocks to be his monument. Verse 19. Then said Ahimaaz, the son of Zadok, let me now run and bear the king tidings, how that the Lord hath avenged him of his enemies. Let me run and give King David the good news. You remember Ahimaaz and Jonathan, the son of Abiathar. Here Ahimaaz, the son of Zadok, the high priest. They were the members of that network that were set to let David know what was going on in Absalom's camp. Verse 20. And Joab said unto him, thou shalt not bear tidings this day, but thou shalt bear tidings another day. But this day thou shalt bear no tidings, because the king's son is dead. Tidings are good news. Joab is telling Ahimaaz that you don't have good news, or at least David is not going to consider it good news. Why? Because the king's son is dead. Not a good reaction for the leader of an opposing army. When the enemy is killed, you should be victorious. You should be joy and celebrating. Your own men would be celebrating and joyful that you had found and gotten the victory over the enemy. But here the people are reacting quite contrary to what you would normally expect. They're fearful that David, what's David's going to do when he finds out that Absalom is dead. Then said Joab to Cushai, go tell the king what thou hast seen. And Cushai bowed down himself unto Joab, and ran. Joab sent one of his servants to tell David the bad news rather than the son of Zadok having to do so. Verse 22. Then said Ahimaaz, the son of Zadok, yet again to Joab, but howsoever, or be what may, we could translate, let me, I pray thee, also run after Cushai. And Joab said, wherefore wilt thou run, my son, seeing thou hast no tidings ready? You don't have any good news for David. Ahimaaz is insistent on going. But howsoever, or be what may, said he, let me run. And he said unto him, run, go. Then Ahimaaz ran by the way of the plain and overran Cushi. He passed Cushi on the way to David. Obviously, he was fleet of foot. He was a fast runner. Meanwhile, back at Mahanaim, the people are anxiously awaiting word, anxiously awaiting news as to what went on at the front. 24. And David sat between the two gates, this being the name of the city, Mahanaim, which means, if you translate it, two gates. This probably was a courtyard between the outer gate and the inner gate of the city. And the watchman went up to the roof over the gate unto the wall, and lifted up his eyes and looked, and behold, a man running alone. It's Ahimaaz, the high priest Zadok's son. And the watchman cried and told the king. And the king said, if he be alone, there is tidings in his mouth. There's good news in his mouth if he's alone. And he came apace and drew near. In other words, if there's one man running, it's good tidings. Why? Because they probably were victorious. If you look out after your troops have been to war and you see a bunch of folks running back toward the fortified city of Mahanaim, that means your troops don't have good news that they have been put to the worse by the enemy and they're running for their lives. Well, how will all this turn out? Don't miss the next lecture. We got a short message. We'll ask you to listen a moment, won't you please?
1: Genesis 1:46, the first six chapters in God's Word. The world that was. Did you realize there was a world age before this one? Same old world, different age. The creation itself. When were the races created? You see, all the races were created separately, and you'll find that documented in these particular CDs. How and what was the sin in the garden? It will be discussed in this series also. This is a must for the serious Bible scholar. For if you do not understand how it was in the beginning, you certainly will never understand the end. I think you will find this series very rewarding and certainly will answer questions that no doubt you have always wondered about. Genesis 1:46. Hey, I know you're going to enjoy this series.
0: Welcome back. We're glad you could join back with us. Let's have the 800 number, please. 800-643-4645. That number good throughout Puerto Rico, the U.S., and Canada. If you have a biblical question that you'd like to pose to be answered on the air, you feel free to call that number and leave your question. Please don't ask questions about a specific individual, denomination, or organization by name. We try and teach God's Word in a positive format, throwing out negative about others, especially our brothers and sisters in Christ, serves no purpose. We simply won't do it. We'll let God's Word do the teaching, the correcting, and the healing, fully capable of all three. If you're studying via the internet somewhere around the world that's unable to use that 800 telephone number, your announcer at the end of the hour will give you our mailing address. Quite all right to mail your questions in if you prefer. Got a prayer request? Well, we don't need a telephone number. You don't need a mailing address. Talk to your Heavenly Father. Make time each day to go to Him in prayer. You know, I don't think you have a lot of competition these days. It seems like everyone is so busy running here, running there, working two jobs to keep up the mortgage payments and to pay for the kids' college, and they don't have time for God. You know, that hurts His feelings when His children don't have time for Him. And, you know, the only time He hears from them is when they need something, when they got trouble in their lives. Oh, God, You got to help me. And that's not the way He likes to do it. He likes to help His children, but He likes to help those that have time for Him. That's where the blessings come from. We do have these prayer requests. Father, we come united as one in the name of Your Son, Jesus the Christ. We ask you to look upon these, Father. You know their needs, illness and families, Father, marital problems, financial difficulties. You know, Father, if it is your will, a special blessing on each of these. We also lift up our military troops and our police officers who protect us in these dangerous times. Watch over, guide, direct, touch, heal in Jesus' precious name. Amen and thank you, Father. All right, let's get to some questions, see what's on the mind of folks. First up, we have Bob in California. And thank you for your kind comments. Question, Revelation 19:13. And he was clothed with a vesture dipped in blood, and his name is called the Word of God. Whose blood was on the vesture? Well, he's returning on a white war horse. He's not returning as a babe wrapped in swaddling clothes at the second advent. And what do you have a war horse for? To make war against the enemy. And you follow, whose blood was on the vesture? The blood of the enemy. You can bet that Jesus Christ won't establish a rules of engagement that say, take it easy on the enemy, as we saw King David do with Absalom. You follow. Also in Revelation, it says there was a half hour of silence in heaven. Please explain. Well, Revelation chapter 8, verse 1 states that there was silence in heaven for half an hour. What's the hour that it's talking about being half of? The hour of temptation. And that is a five-month period. We learn in Revelation chapter 9, the season of the locust, May through September, is 5 months. If there's silence for half an hour, that's 2.5 months. Why is there silence in heaven? Because Antichrist is here on earth. Pat from Georgia, if the Antichrist is supposed to be here for 5 months, but he only comes the last 2.5 months, we've got a lot of questions on this, what is taking place the first 2.5 months? What should we look for so we'll know the start of the 5 months? Well, that's the one world political system, the first beast of Revelation chapter 13. And what happens? Well, that political system receives a deadly wound. And don't ask me to document that, but as things progress, I think that that's going to be a financial deadly wound. And then that's when Pretty Boy Floyd, Antichrist, shows up on the scene, heals the deadly wound of the one world political system. The whole world sees him, thinks he's Jesus, and they worship him. Shane in Georgia. In the Bible, it says they brought Jesus myrrh. What is myrrh? Well, according to the Smith's Bible Dictionary, in the Old Testament, myrrh was probably a plant called ladanum, a highly fragrant resin and a volatile oil used as a cosmetic. It comes from the cistus known in Europe as the rock rose, and a shrub that grows in Palestine and around the Mediterranean Sea. In the New Testament, myrrh is known as balsamodendron, myrrh, and that's I guess the biological name, comes from a small tree whose wood and bark emit a strong odor. Jim from Alabama, what was the eastern boundary of Israel? Well, that depends on what period of time you're talking about. You see, as wars happen, boundaries were subject to move depending on who won the war. Most of the time of Israel, when we think of the promised land that God gave to the children of Israel, the eastern boundary was formed by the nations of Ammon, Moab, and then to the southeast you had Edom. And during the time of David and Solomon, the Ammonites, Moabites, and Edomites were defeated, which gave Israel, Solomon in particular, a clear shot at the Gulf of Aqaba, from which he launched the ships of Tarshish that went seafaring to the land of Ophir, where they brought back gold and whatnot. Okay, I'll leave it at that. Gene in California. I have studied with the chapel over 10 years and have learned so much. You make our Father's Word come alive. Well, His Word is alive. Pastor Arnold Murray used to always say that the Word is pregnant, that it continues to evolve. I'm 80 years old and look forward to the Word each day. Well, we're glad you enjoy the program, Gene. Thank you and your staff. Once we die and go to the Father in paradise, do our work stop? No, I know God does not like lazy people, and everyone is going to have work to accomplish. Explain the word transfiguration. Well, that is explained in Matthew chapter 17, when Jesus went up to the Mount of Transfiguration with three of his disciples. And who appeared there with Jesus in transfigured bodies? Moses and Elijah. So a transfigured body, but beware too that Satan can transfigure himself into an angel of light, the teachings of Paul. And his angels can transfigure themselves into angels of light. So be weary. Tammy in Washington. What does God's Word say about women who can't have children? Well, spiritually speaking, nothing but good is said about women who can't have children. Luke chapter 23, verse 29, blessed are the barren and the wombs that never bear and the paps which never gave suck. And what does all that mean? Well, a lot of churches have a hard time deciphering that particular verse. What it's talking about is blessed are those who aren't spiritually in bed with the Antichrist when Christ returns. What would it mean if Jesus returned after 2,000 years expecting a virgin bride, and what he found was a woman who was giving suck through her paps? She's been with somebody else is what it means, and spiritually, again, she's been in bed with the Antichrist. Wasn't fit to be the virgin bride of Christ. Robin in Minnesota. My sister committed suicide. My pastor said she won't go to heaven. Can you share any scripture that may address suicide? I believe she was troubled and wasn't in her right mind. I would ask your pastor who appointed him to be the judge of who goes to heaven and who does not. There's only one judge, even God. And Father knows the hearts and minds of men and women. And he knows when someone is troubled, as you stated, and when someone is not in their right mind. There are circumstances. Man has done a pretty good job of polluting this old earth. And we bring sickness upon ourselves by not following the health laws of God, not eating right. We cause pollution, which can cause cancers among our people. But again, I'd ask your pastor, who made you the judge? Pastors don't decide who goes to heaven and who goes to hell. God Almighty does. John in Vermont, please explain the difference between a King James 1611 and the King James 16 King James Version Bible we have today. Well, the 1611 is the original translation from the manuscripts into English. It was commissioned by King James of England, therefore the name of the Bible, the King James Version Bible. Now, the 1611 was written in old English. And if you've ever seen a copy of it, you know that it's difficult for a modern day English speaker or reader to understand. Most folks today have an authorized version of the King James Version Bible. That means it's been revised into a bit more modern day English, although some people have difficulty because of the these and thous, etc. It's important to have a King James Version Bible. Why? Because you can use a Strong's Concordance to take any word in the Bible back to the original manuscripts and determine if it was a proper translation. Example, in the book of Luke, chapter 14, I believe it's verse 27, Jesus says you have to hate your mother and father to follow me. Now, wait a minute. Jesus saying you have to hate, that's what it says. Check it out in your King James Version Bible. It's a bad translation, and that's why you need to know how to use a Strong's Concordance. If you take that word hate and look it up, you'll find that it also means to love less, which is how that is translated in another gospel, another book of the Gospels, that you have to love your mother and father less than me if you're going to follow me. But Moses taught us that you honor your mother and father, not hate your mother and father. So when something comes up that like that and you know something's wrong, you can take your Strong's Concordance and look it up and find out how it should have been translated. Mark in New York, please explain the difference in the end days between God's laws and man's law. I'm not sure what you mean by that. We are to do our best to obey God's law, and we're also to do our best to obey civil law. Matthew chapter 22, verse 21, the teachings of Jesus. He said, whose inscription is on that coin? And they said, well, it's Caesar's. And he said, well, then render unto Caesar that which is Caesar, which means pay your taxes. Obey civil law. Brody in Louisiana. Is it possible, since Eve tried to give Adam the fruit and he didn't take it, that both Cain and Abel were Satan's sons? That Abel made good choice to please God and Cain didn't and followed Satan. Is that possible? No, that's not possible, and that's not what happened. I don't know how you can read chapter 3 of Genesis and come up with the idea that Adam refused to take of the fruit that Eve offered him. Genesis chapter 3 verse 6, it states there that Eve gave the fruit to her husband and he did eat. Cain and Abel were twins. Eve had already had intercourse with the serpent. And she conceived, Genesis chapter 3, verse 16. God said, I will greatly multiply thy conception. Then Adam knew his wife. She had a son named Abel, which was Adam's son, but they were twins by different fathers. Who do we have here? James in South Carolina. Where in the Bible is it that it says blood shall be up to a horse's bridle? And who will do this? And who are they? I've been looking and listening to Shepherd's Chapel teaching on cable here for some years now, and I love the teaching. And you give the time that you listen, okay. And you're thinking, James, of Revelation chapter 14, verse 20. And what's going on there is Jesus has returned. And you have to know that everyone is in spiritual bodies at that time. But the blood up to the horse's bridles is the cup of God's wrath that'll be poured out on the enemies of God. And those that are deserving will drink it to the full measure. Kathleen in Michigan. heaven and earth shall pass away, but my words shall last forever. Please give scripture on this, and does this mean that the third heaven age shall pass someday also? No, it won't ever pass away. The scripture you're referring to is Mark chapter 13, verse 31. But the first earth and heaven age passed away. The second earth and heaven age will pass away, but the third earth and heaven age will never pass away. Why? Because that is the eternity, never ending, the kingdom of God. You can read about it in Revelation chapter 21 and Revelation 22. Gene from Georgia, my pastor is a policeman in order to take care of his family and pay bills. He says that God called him to pastor. My problem is that he wears a gun in church, even while he's preaching. I love the way he prays the Lord. Back in Jesus' day, you say that they had swords to protect themselves. My question is it all right for him to have such a career and be a pastor of a church also? Would love to hear an answer from you. I think many police officers would make good pastors. They're disciplined people for the most part. They know the law, civil law, very well. And I'll bet the victims of that church shooting down in South Carolina were 9 innocent Christians were gunned down by some idiot. I'll bet they wish one of them would have had a weapon so that they could have protected themselves. Cowards choose soft targets. Cowards like to go into a church where they think no one will be carrying a firearm and go shooting up the place. Well, I'll give you a warning. Don't come to Shepherd's Chapel expecting that it's a soft target. Daryl in Arizona, when Michael and his angels fight and kick out Satan and his angels out of heaven, are Satan and his angels coming back in spiritual bodies or vehicles like in Ezekiel chapter 1? They will definitely be in spiritual bodies. They will not be in flesh. Now, the fallen angels refused to be born of woman the first go around. They're certainly not going to agree to be born of woman the second go around. Now, will they be in bodies capable of transporting themselves by flying, or will they be in vehicles such as Ezekiel described in Ezekiel chapter 1? Both are possibilities. But we do know Michael and his angels throw them out in Revelation chapter 12, verse 6, and the following verses. June in Missouri, could you please tell me what it means when it says the flesh will fall from the body before the bones hit the ground? I always thought it was a nuke, but you say no nuclear weapons will come to pass. I can't remember where I read this in the Bible. I try to watch every day. I love the way you teach the truth of the Word of God. We're glad you enjoy the teaching. And June, what you're thinking about is Zechariah chapter 14, verse 12. Their flesh shall consume away while they stand upon their feet, and their eyes shall consume away in their holes, in their sockets, in other words. Now, what this is describing is what happens to the flesh body when the seventh trump sounds. 1 Corinthians chapter 15, verse 52, and the following verses. In the twinkling of an eye, the flesh takes on a spiritual body. When Jesus returns, there is no more human flesh. Mary, and I don't know where Mary's from, on Kings, did Jesus go back when he had arisen to talk with the kings about salvation, or will they be in, will there be another chance in the millennium? Well, Jesus didn't just go back to the kings. He went back to all who had passed away before his crucifixion. You see, it wouldn't have been fair for God to judge those who lived under the law with those who were lived under the dispensation of grace. 1 Peter chapter 3, verses 18 and 19, Jesus went back and preached the good news, the gospel, to the prisoners. I'm out of time. I want you to know that I love you a great deal. Why? Because you enjoy studying God's word in depth. And it makes your Father's day when he looks down from heaven and he sees you reading the letter that he wrote to you. It makes his day, and when you make his day, he will make yours. We are brought to you by your tithes and offerings. If we've helped you, help us keep coming to you and to reach out to others who are lost in this world of darkness. One thing most important, beloved, and it's this. You stay in his word every day. Every day in your Father's word is a good day, even when there's trouble in your life. Do you know why? It's because Jesus is the living word.
1: 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We invite you to join us for the next in-depth Bible study each weekday at the same time. Thank you for watching today's program, and God bless you.

The Book of Ezekiel. What a fantastic study, this Book of Ezekiel. The Book of Ezekiel that covers, if you would, those vehicles, those circular discs. In the Hebrew, it states very clearly that that whirlwind with the color amber traced back to the Hebrew, highly polished bronze. What an exciting thing that God's Word informs us on all things. Ezekiel, one of my favorite prophets of the Bible, probably more written, not probably, but absolutely more written on what will happen in the millennium age than even the book of Revelation. Ezekiel guiding you through it, what God will expect at the final battle, Armageddon and Haman Gog, recorded in this great prophecy. I know you're going to enjoy it, the book of Ezekiel.

0: Welcome to the Shepherd's Chapel Network Family Bible Study Hour with Pastor Arnold Murray. Wisdom is understanding God's Word. Pastor Murray's unique teaching approach brings God's Word alive with meaning as he takes you on a chapter-by-chapter, verse-by-verse study of God's letter to you, the Bible. And now here is Pastor Arnold Murray.
1: Good day to you. God bless you. Say, welcome to the Shepherd's Chapel. Welcome to this family Bible study hour. Ready to get back in our Father's Word, Book of Micah. Micah is one of title that is a question. Who is like Yahweh? No one. The answer is absolutely no one. Our Father stands alone, loving, caring, and just. And we thank our Father for that. Micah is a prophet that really lays it out on the line. I mean, and even to the point of putting his life in danger at the time. But he had the ability to teach God's word as God gave it to him and give the current happenings just prior to the events, but yet at the same time weaving within that prophecy concerning the end times. It makes it a very, very interesting book. And from chapter 1, verse 2 to chapter 3, verse 12 is threatenings. That's God threatening the children. That's to say those that do wrong, not those that do right. And then, of course, from 4:1 to 5:15, you have consolation and our Father's teaching. He has just finished saying in chapter 2, verses 6 and 7, you got a lot of false prophets down there, and all they do is sputter. Okay. They meet and supposed to be teaching God's word, and it's just a bunch of sputtering. The etymology of the word is a word dropper, like it drips like sweet honey, okay? Sounds so good, but it's bitter to the fact that it's a lie, okay? So he warns them about listening. He said, why don't you listen to my word, okay? In verse 7, let's pick it up with verse 8, word of wisdom from our Father, and it reads, even of late my people is risen up as an enemy. You pull off the robe with the garment from them that pass by securely as men averse from war. It's just highway robbery. You strip them, you rip them off. And you know something, the rulers of our country still do that to this day through taxation, in a sense, and various other ways, especially usury. It's a ripoff, and many people are just not even aware of it. Verse 9, the women of my people have you cast out from their pleasant houses. From their children have you taken away my glory forever. You've taken away their birthright. That's God's glory concerning the children, is they have an inheritance. And God is our inheritance. Okay. You know, let me document that fact. In Ezekiel chapter 44, in the millennium chapters, they ask what to give the priest of Zadok, that's to say the elect, the upright. What kind of inheritance do you want to give them? What land allotment? He said, don't give them anything, because I myself am their inheritance. That's quite a strong statement from our Father. And again, you read that in Ezekiel 44, along between 20 and 25 verses. So their birthright, you know, you might say, well, how could they do that? Well, how many people of the 10 tribes that went north by the Assyrian, which he's warning of, it's about to happen, the Assyrian is even at the gate, took them north over the Caucasus Mountains. They were later called Caucasians. They settled Europe, and many of them coming later to Canada and America. They don't know who they are. They don't know that they're the 10 tribes of Israel. And many might say, well, they're lost. God didn't lose them. They lost themselves. He said he was going to scatter them, and boy, did he. But that's what happened. The sputterers, the false prophets, false teachers, told falsehoods rather than teaching God's word chapter by chapter and verse by verse. Verse 10, arise ye and depart, For this is not your rest. It's not you. You're not going to find any Sabbath here in this land, because it is polluted. It shall destroy you, even with a sore destruction. And of course, sooner or later in this place, in the future sense, stands the Antichrist. And as Christ would say when he left, there won't be one stone left atop another when I finish with it. Verse 11, if a man walking in the spirit and falsehood do lie, this is to say a man that's supposed to be walking in the spirit, but it's just wind, okay, puffing air. And he's a liar, saying, I will prophesy unto thee of wine and of strong drink, and he shall even be the prophet of this people. I'm going to send you some sputters, and people are not going to know any different. And, you know, it would seem that the etymology of this is not the normal word translated for prophecy, okay, or prophet. It's a false prophet, though the King James does bring it out. He's a liar, and it says so. But they make it sound so sweet, okay. It is just sugar-coated. But all it is words, words, words. Again, as I said, the etymology is word dropper, okay. Boy, can they drop the words. But it's not the word of God. And the word of God is what brings God's blessings on your family, your nation, and so it is. And what he's saying here, in a sense, is these sputters come along and you seem to enjoy hearing it. Verse 12, I will surely assemble, O Jacob, all of thee. I will surely gather the remnant of Israel. I will put them together as the sheep of Bozra, and that's fortress, as the flock in the midst of their fold. They shall make great noise by reason of the multitude of men. And so it is. That is a promise, and it's going to come to pass. Verse 13, listen carefully. The breaker, that's to say the Assyrian, okay. The breaker is come up before them. They have broken up and have passed through the gate and are gone out by it, and their king shall pass before them and the Lord on the head of them. That is to say, the Messiah himself, our Heavenly Father, bringing this to pass. Why? He's angry at them. But does that mean those that serve him? No. You know, a person that obeys God and follows him can be right in the middle of this, even today, and it has none effect upon you. God will still bless you to make up for all the offset that the negative might go through or bring upon themselves. He will bless you as long as you use common sense and let Father know. In other words, bring God into the equation of your life, whereby, because these threats are made at the enemies of God. Remember back when we first started, back in the 8th verse and a little after, he said, my own children act as though they're my enemy? In other words, if you listen to a bunch of sputters and call those men of God, then what have you done about our true Father? I can ask that a little different way, if you like. If a group of people are listening to a bunch of sputters that are not interested whatsoever in furthering Almighty God and his word, but feathering their nest and their little houses, do you think God should bless a people like that? Would you? I think not. Naturally, they're going to be out of grace with Almighty God. And when you're out of grace with Almighty God, you're in a heap of hurt. And so they were. Chapter 3, we continue, and these are still the threatenings. Our Father threatening as people that will not listen to him. Chapter 3, verse 1, and the Assyrian just took them captivity, all 10 tribes from Samaria right on out, okay? This is not the house of Judah, but the house of Israel that was taken captive at that time. Chapter 3, verse 1. And I said, hear, I pray you, O heads of Jacob, that would be all the tribes, and ye princes of the house of Israel, is it not for you to know judgment? Isn't it, let's simplify it, isn't it up to you, you leaders, that you should know right from wrong? I mean, children understand right from wrong. But here we have all these leaders that seem that they get confused and can't bring judgment to our nation because they don't know right from wrong. When, you know, true judgment is if some government official commits a wrong, such as almost destroying our nation by false lending, okay, then he needs to be punished.

A stop needs to be put to it. No ifs, no ands, no maybes. That's God's way. It's called judgment. It's called knowing right from wrong. Pure and simple. Verse 2. Who, instead, this is what he's saying, instead of knowing right from wrong and knowing good judgment, instead, who hate the good and love the evil, who pluck off their skin from off them and their flesh from off their bones. They oppress my people with usury. And you've all heard me say it. A lot of you say, well, how can that be? Well, you know, let's say that you own, I'm just going to use round numbers, you own you owe $100,000 on your home, and you pay in $10,000 the year. $1,000 of it goes to your principal, the rest of it the usurers take. So who are you working for? You're a slave in your own prison with your name, just sign on the dotted line. Now, there's nothing wrong with buying a house under fair conditions. Verse 3, who also eat the flesh of my people and flay their skin from off them, and they break their bones and chop them in pieces as for the pot and as flesh within the cauldron. They even cook them down then for the fat to sell. That's spiritually speaking now, not literal. But that's how they sell our people. And that's how they take advantage of them through business, through government, through many things. And spiritual pollution is running amok. Perversion is advertised rather than taught as God would have it taught. And on it goes. Verse 4. Then shall they cry unto the Lord, but he will not hear them. He will hide his face from them at that time, and as they have behaved themselves ill in their doings. In other words, if they won't hear him, he's not going to hear them. In other words, God has spoken. If they won't listen, God's not going to listen to them. Get your sputters to fix it. Okay, that's God's opinion. You let the false prophets go ahead and fix it. They prophesied to you and you ate it up, hook, line, and sinker. Let them help you. Naturally, they can't. What a loser you are when you don't follow God's word chapter by chapter and verse by verse to know what it is God would have you to do, because God doesn't know these sputters. They're not of him, not for him, and there are enemies to God. But they talk so sweet, and they claim to be ministers of Jesus. Verse 5, thus saith the Lord concerning the prophets that make my people err, that's to say liars, that bite with their teeth and cry, peace. And he that putteth not into their mouths, they even prepare war against him. This war is a crusade. Now, there's a lot missing here if you do not know Babylonian traditions. Babylonian traditions at the Babel, altar, they would put, if the cry was peace, they put an olive in their mouth, which signifies peace to the Babylonian. and the prophecy would be, it's going to be peaceful. But if they do not put an olive in their mouth, it stands for, the reason I say war, a crusade instead of war, trying to convert people to their way of thinking by their sputterers. And what is the olive? Let's say the word olive in Hebrew, Eliyah. That's God's sacred name. Okay. And that olive is the oil that we're supposed to use to anoint with. That's what Christians do. And if you're a Christian that prays for healing and does not anoint with the oil of our people, then you're falling short, because you are instructed to anoint with that same oil that the Babylonians used to declare peace or war.

You got to be careful listening to sputterers. Well, how do I know the difference? It's real simple. People with common sense know right from wrong. If some person claims to be a teacher of God's word and never quite gets around to teaching God's word, he's a fake. He's putting you on. Because it is only God's word that will edify. That means correct your ways. Do away with this error that is spoken of here by the truth from God's word, by bringing God into the equation of your life. God loves that. But if you want to go ahead and listen to a bunch of sputters from Baal worship, have to it. Friend, it's your ship, you sailor. She'll probably go on the rocks. Verse 6. Therefore, night shall be unto you. That's darkness. That ye shall not have a vision, and it shall be dark unto you, that you shall not divine, and the sun shall go down over the prophets, and the day shall be dark over them. They're not going to know from come sick 'em, come here or go there, because their teaching is dark. Okay, it's not the truth. You could better understand why we were studying back in Amos chapter 8, verse 13, where it said, in 11, where it says, the famine of the end times is not for bread, but the famine is for hearing God's word taught chapter by chapter and verse by verse. Verse 7, then shall the seers, what you call a prophet, he sees the future, got it? Only many of these sputterers make it up in their imagination. Then shall the seers be ashamed, and the diviners confounded. Yea, they shall all cover their lips. They're going to keep their mouth shut. For there is no answer of God. Well, they weren't praying to God. They were praying to Baal. Okay. Well, what is Baal? Well, that's Satan worship. You know, I when I come to a place like this, I always remember old Elijah, where he had 400 Baal priests. They had the olives and had everything going their way, and they said, "We're going to stack this offering to God and pray that this fire will come down and take it." And the Baal priests go around and around, and they pray and they go mourning, and they're working at it all day long, and no fire comes. And old Elijah's getting a blast out of this. He says, maybe, and he's tantalizing them, maybe your God has taken a potty break. You know, and of course that made them all the more furious, praying for the fire of God to come down upon that offering. They finally quit, and Elijah said, now bring in a few barrels of water and throw on it. Throw it on the wood, make her wet. And then Elijah called down the power of God, and woof, it was consumed. So there's the real and there's the fake. Well, how do you know the difference? The true teach the word of God chapter by chapter and verse by verse, and the fake sputter. Isn't that difficult, you know? That is so difficult to grab onto and to understand, isn't it? Not if you study God's word. There's going to be a time coming that will separate the sputterers from the true children of God. Verse 8. But truly I am full of power by the Spirit of the Lord, and of judgment and of might, to declare unto Jacob his transgressions and to Israel his sins. This got Micah in quite a bit of trouble. There'll be a time as we go along, they'll want to kill him. But that's what teaching God's word will kind of bring forth for you when you lay it on the line. Verse 9, hear this, I pray you. You listen to me. Ye heads of the house of Jacob and princes of the house of Israel that abhor, that is to say that hate judgment and pervert all equity. I mean, there's nothing fair about you. Verse 10, they build up Zion with blood and Jerusalem with iniquity. And

0: And so it is that they do with deceit. Okay. Deception runs amok. And you know, it is a real sad state of affairs that deception is so strong that there are very few people that actually understand the Word of God in the simplicity in which Christ taught it, in the simplicity in which our Father here in the Old Testament brings it forth. Verse 11, the heads thereof judge for reward. They take a bribe, sell offices, and the priests thereof teach for hire. All they care about is the money. And the prophets therefore divine for money. You want a blessing? You want a healing? Send $500 to that minute, not this one, okay. All you have to do here, you pray to God, he hears you. There's no cost on answered prayer, okay. But a lot of people try, a lot of false sputters try to sell it or deceive people into thinking that they can buy salvation or buy the answer to a prayer. You can't do that. That's bribery and it is false. Yet will they lean upon the Lord and say, is not the Lord among us? Question. None evil can come upon us. That's what the false teaching will bring you. And you know something? The sad part about it is when you are in good standing, it is true. He will never leave you. He will never forsake you. But if you're listening to a bunch of sputters and supporting them, you become a part. This is why it is written in the second epistle of John, little short epistle, said, if you as much as wish them Godspeed, much less tithe to them, you become a partaker of their evil deeds. If they bring any message other than what the Lord Jesus Christ brought. That's pretty serious, my friend. Verse 12 to continue, to complete the threatenings. Therefore shall Zion, for your sake, be plowed as a field, and Jerusalem shall become heaps, and the mountain of the house of the high places of the forest. And then again, I would have to remind you, you can remember when Jesus was walking from the Jerusalem, the city. I think it was the last time as he lived before he was brought there to be crucified. They asked him, said, Master, look at these buildings. Aren't they marvelous? And he said, mark my word, at the end, there will not be one stone standing atop another. Meaning, when my feet touch the Mount of Olives, I'm going to cleanse it. Okay. That's after the Antichrist appears there and leads people astray. The Assyrian, as we studied, read of him in this particular, these three chapters, is none other than symbolic, as you will study in Isaiah 14, the Antichrist. Okay. You with companion Bibles, it will document what I'm saying. But the Antichrist is the king of Babylon in these end times that tries to take people captive by deception, by lies, by sputterers. Okay. And fly away doctrine. You don't have to understand God's word. You're going to fly away. Sputter, sputter. Okay. You know, well, what does God say then? Well, if you've ever read the book of Ezekiel, chapter 13, verses 20 through 25, God says, I'm against those that teach my children to fly to save their souls. He doesn't mince words. A child can understand that. He doesn't appreciate people teaching people to fly to save their souls. Why? He's got work for us here. He is establishing his kingdom right here on earth, not somewhere else. And we don't give any ground to Satan or anybody else by going away. We put on the gospel armor and we stand against the fiery darts of Satan. We take names and we kick dragon. Not giving up anything anywhere. And God made a covenant in Ezekiel chapter 16 to forever let Mount Zion be the place of his throne in the eternity forever and ever and ever. So we're not going anywhere. The word of God has never said we're going anywhere. Quite the contrary, he's coming here. Jesus himself will come on the first day, seventh trump of the millennium, and the Lord de facto, or I should say de jure, will appear on the last day of close to the end of the millennium for the great white throne judgment. How fascinating it is that God simplifies his word whereby a child can understand it when you know right from wrong. We come to the consolations here where God begins then to let us know what the millennium's going to be like when he returns and takes care of business. Chapter 4, verse 1. But in the last days, it shall come to pass that the mountain of the house of the Lord shall be established in the top of the mountains, Zion, and it shall be exalted above the hills, and the people shall flow unto it. That's the millennium. Every knee shall bow. Verse 2, and many nations shall come and say, come, and let us go up into the mountain of the Lord, and to the house of the God of Jacob, and he will teach us of his ways, and we will walk in his paths, for the law shall go forth of Zion. Where's it going out from? Zion, and the word of the Lord from Jerusalem. And there you have it. During the millennium, we see that beauty of the truth that comes forth. And with Satan locked in the abyss at that time, there's going to be a great time of teaching. Revelation chapter 20, verse 5, documenting that we are priests with God for 1,000 years. That means, what does a priest do? He teaches, not sputter. Verse 3. And he shall judge among many people and rebuke strong nations afar off. And they shall beat their swords into plowshares and their spears into pruning hooks. Nation shall not lift up a sword against nation, neither shall they learn war anymore. Do you think that's come to pass? No, of course it hasn't. This is yet future. That's the beauty of Micah, who is like Yahweh, who can tell us and know the future as he does, as he gives us a peep into the very millennium itself, when war is done. Instead of war, at the end of this period of time we're speaking of, here comes judgment, not battle. Father's on the throne, and it's yea or nay. No ifs, no ands, no maybes. It's in the book. Might ask you, your name is in the book. Your name is in the book of life. What's written by it? Your record is there. All your sins that you haven't repented of, they're written there. And those sins that you have repented of, they're gone. They're erased. But the beauty of that book of life is that all the good things, the righteous acts that you have done, being a good neighbor, being a good family member, it's in the book. That's reward. And that's what judgment is about, as well as reward. No, this hasn't come to pass yet. We still have wars and rumors of wars. Verse 4. But they shall sit every man under his vine, and under his fig tree, and none shall make them afraid. There's not going to be anything to be afraid of. For the mouth of the Lord of hosts has spoken it. He said it, there need no more be said. There's nothing going to offend at that time, or that's his promise, in other words. You understand? That's God's living promise. Verse 5. For all people, how many is this? All people will walk everyone in the name of his God. Notice there's a lowercase on that. And we will walk in the name of uppercase Lord our God forever and ever. Quite frankly, those that walk after the God with the smaller case are not going to be around. Okay. And even as it is written in Revelation chapter 20, verses 20 through 24, Revelation 21, verses 20 through 24, that here come the nations to the temple of God. What is this word, nations? It's ethnos. The ethnic peoples, even with their kings, will come there to worship Almighty God. where the house of Israel is situated. And this continues forever and ever and ever. Our Father is so loving. And always remember that even through all the threatenings, that was a warning to you not to listen to sputterers. Don't be taken down. If you're serving God, you're blessed. But this is a warning to people that would go against God. They got trouble, okay? But they could participate in this consolation forever and ever and ever if they will love him. Don't miss the next lecture. All right, bless your heart. You listen a moment, won't you please?
1: 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You need to know what the Mark of the Beast is. As it's written in Revelation chapter 13, verse 8, many will be deceived. There is no need for you to be deceived. Christ said in Mark 13, 23, "Behold, I have foretold you all things." 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
0: And there we are back again. Let's have the 800 number, please. 1-800-643-4645. Hey, that number is good from Puerto Rico throughout the U.S., Alaska, Hawaii, all over Canada. If the Spirit moves and you have a question, you share it with us. Won't you do that? Please never ask a question about a particular reverend, denomination, church, or organization. Let's don't judge people. We have one judge, and that's all that's necessary. That's our Heavenly Father. Let our Father do all the judging, okay? And we'll be a lot better off. Those of you that listen by shortwave around the world, it's always a pleasure hearing from you, and your announcer at the end of the hour will give you our mailing address. Again, always a pleasure. Now, you got a prayer request, you don't need the number, we can do away with that, and the address. Why? Well, God knows what you're thinking. Do you understand that you are unique? He didn't make anyone else like you. And your DNA is different, your fingerprints, you know, you're unique. But God does want you to love him. He created you for his pleasure. You don't give him pleasure, you're in pretty bad shape. You want to think about that. Father, around the globe, we come, we ask that you lead, guide, direct, Father. Touch in Yeshua's precious name. Thank you, Father. Amen. Okay, and question time. We're going to go with Wayne from Kentucky. How often do you take communion? Question, and do you have to wash feet each time you take communion? No, I wash your feet once a week at least, whether they need it or not, okay? You want to be sure and do that. Or every day even, you know, when you shower. Are you supposed to take communion each time you meet? It says, do this in remembrance of me. When was Jesus' birthday? Watch you all the time. Learn a lot from you. Well, Jesus' birthday, the conception took place December the 25th, not the birth. So you can figure 9 months later, he was born. Jesus, how often did the people meet at that time when Christ made that statement? There were three major Sabbaths. And that is Passover, Pentecost, Feast of Tabernacles. They met three times a year. And that's about the right amount of time to take communion. It's too precious to do every day. It becomes then a ritual. Or every time you have a Bible study, if you take communion, if you're not careful, it can become a ritual, rather than the significance of the real thing, his body that took the stripes and his blood that takes away our sins. And the foot washing was when Christ washed the feet of the disciples for a special reason. And you need to know the deeper truth concerning that. People wore sandals in that time, and there was not sidewalks everywhere. They walked in the dirt. And I don't know if you've ever gone barefooted in the dirt, your feet get what we used to call rusty, okay? I mean dirty, dirty. And so Christ then washed each of them's feet. The significance and what it meant was, is that when you're in these flesh bodies in this earth, you're gonna get dirty, you're gonna sin, okay? You're gonna do things that are wrong. And only Christ can wash you. Only taking communion and that blood that washes away your sins when you ask forgiveness cleanses you. So it doesn't do any good for man to wash your feet because he can't forgive you anything other than what you've done to him. But Christ did that one time to let people know forever that only he can cleanse our bodies as they need cleansing from being dirty, walking and living in this earth age. Okay, Linda from communion three times a year. Now, you can take it every time you get sick. You can take it every time something happens that you need strengthening or anointing. Basically the church itself at meetings three times a year. Linda from North Carolina. On your program, you tell us that the mark of the beast is in our minds. My question is to you is, how do you explain Revelation 13, 15 through 18? This scripture plainly tells us that the mark will be in the right hand or in the forehead. That's right, in the forehead. But what does the mark in your right hand mean? It's not a literal mark. It means you're going to believe on him so much, you're going to volunteer and work for his church. Okay. It is the equivalent of Christ saying in Mark 13, "Woe to those when I return that are with child and that give suck." Meaning, he's your husband. You're supposed to be a virgin bride. He's been away 2,000 years, basically. He comes back and you're suckling a child. What does that mean? That means you're nursing along. You have been unfaithful, you out of wedlock, and you're even nursing along what Satan is doing. In other words, the subject of Mark 13, where that is stipulated, is the Antichrist comes first. Stay away from him, other than to witness against him. Okay, we got Harlan from Washington. I'm just now getting stable enough to do something for God because of repentance, which I thought I would be forgiven because of the blood of Christ. And now you tell me I will have to pay always for my past, even though I repented. You've never heard me say that. Who are you listening to? You've never heard me say that. I teach quite the contrary. I teach chapter by chapter and verse by verse where God says, once you repent of it and I forgive it, I don't want to hear about it again. It's erased out of the book. And if you bring it up again to Almighty God, you're calling him a liar that he didn't forgive you. He doesn't like that. It makes him very angry. So I don't know how you came to the conclusion that I said that once you repent for a sin, you've still got to pay for it. That is false. And when you repent, it is gone. God erases it. It's like it never happened, okay? I've done enough wrongs to be blotted out completely because of so many wrongs. Well, I imagine you're a bad one, all right, but then Paul was a bad one too. He persecuted the church terribly, but then on repentance, he was forgiven, and he wrote most of the New Testament. How are you doing? Seth from Pennsylvania. Does the Bible say what Paul's thorn in the flesh was? Is a thorn in the flesh an illness? What do you think it was if the Bible does not say? Well, it doesn't say, but as a student of the word, it becomes obvious that he was blinded on the road to Damascus. And he, following that, though he could see, he always had a scribe that did his writing for him, most often Luke, okay, who was a medical doctor. And when Paul would sign a book, he would say, I want a letter. I want to sign this myself, and you can tell by the big writing that it is I that sign it. And I feel that he had very poor eyesight, and that was his thorn in the flesh. But he did quite well without it, with it even at that, okay? Did just real good. That's my opinion. It is not written. Okay, and Sheena from Texas. What kind of Bible do I read and study from? Also, where do I pay my tithes to? You tithe to where you're taught, okay? If you want to give a love offering somewhere to for some other purpose, a poor person or something, fine. But you always tithe where you're taught. The common sense is that that keeps the teaching coming to you because you need to be taught. You need God's word. But what kind of Bible? I highly recommend the Companion Bible because it is a work that was done by a scholar of scholars. And the Companion Bible outlines a chapter or chapters, plural, and gives you the action within that whereby you have an outline of who these and the theys and the us's and so forth are, whereby you can, it helps one better focus on what God is really saying, whereby you pick up the subject, object, and article without a great deal of difficulty. I notice some people that would sound, maybe when they see that a few foreign words to them are brought forth, the English is still there. But he goes just far enough that he will teach you just a little bit of other languages to document this word is different than that one and so forth. So I highly recommend the Companion Bible, which we have in our book list, okay? That is a Companion Bible by Bullinger. I understand there's another Companion Bible, but not by Bullinger. Don't get one of those, period. Donna from Tennessee. If somebody dies, do they go to heaven or do they stay in the ground? They never go into the ground. Only the flesh body goes into the ground. They have already exited. They, as it is written in Ecclesiastes chapter 12, verses 5 and 6, instantly, when this clay pot breaks, means we die, the silver cord parts, our spirit, which is the intellect of our soul, meaning our soul, instantly returns to the Father that gave it. In other words, you step from this body into your spiritual body, and you're back with the Father. And this body goes back to dust from which it come. That's all it is dirt, okay? And it is never raised or resurrected. The spirit body is, though, instantly. So, well, what happens to the flesh body that goes into the ground? It goes back to dirt, okay? You go where somebody is thousands of years old, there's nothing there but a handful of dirt, okay? Rick from South Carolina. I would like to know if you can lose your salvation. Thank you, Pastor Murray. Well, certainly. Who does the saving? Christ does. It is always their own repentance. Okay. Meaning, when even though you're saved, if you fall short, you've got to repent. If you do not repent, and you fall far enough away from God, you're going to hell. Christ did his part, but you let him down, okay? Now, a lot of people will tell you, well, once saved, always saved. That's it. Christ saved you, and if you don't repent to mark up to that mark, excuse me, Hebrews chapter 6, verse 6, what does it say? It says, if you keep on saying, I got to be saved again and again and again, and you're like re-crucifying Christ over and over, don't go there, my friend. God does not like it. He allowed his son to be sacrificed one time, one in all times, whereby he is Yeshua, which is to say Yahweh's Savior, and he saves that one time, and repentance. You know, as long as we're in the flesh, you're going to fall short. You might as well get used to it. Naturally, we try hard through experience not to. But once you do, you repent, or it's in the book by your name, and you will be judged by it. Joe from Georgia. Please explain the unpardonable sin. The unpardonable sin you will find best written in Luke chapter 12, verse 10. To simplify it simply means that if you're one of God's elect and you know the false Christ is coming first, when you're delivered up before the synagogue of Satan to witness against the Antichrist, if you refuse to allow the Holy Spirit to speak through you, that's blasphemy against the Holy Spirit when you knew better, and you have to know better, or you're not even in a position to commit that sin, then that is unpardonable because you know better. Do I think that the unpardonable sin will happen? Absolutely not. I know many of God's elect, and I know that if they're going to do any sin at all, they're going to talk too much. Instead of letting the Holy Spirit talk, they're going to have a hard time not telling the dragon where he belongs, okay? Instead of allowing the Holy Spirit to. The unpardonable sin, in my estimation, only God's elect could commit it, and they do not find Satan tempting, and they're sure not afraid of him. Alethea from Texas. When Paul was on the road to Damascus, why did Father speak to him as Jesus instead of Yahweh? Are there other places in the Bible where Father refers to himself as Jesus when speaking from heaven? You're confusing offices. Why did God allow Christ to do the talking? I'm going to simplify this. Because he was the Savior. And what was it that Paul needed? To be saved. Okay. So that's why if he needs to be saved, send the Savior. Okay. That's just common sense. And that's why he sent him. And besides that, Christ, as it is written in the first chapter of St. John, the Word became flesh and walked among us. He is the Word, and that Word needed to be brought forth where people could understand. Thus, the New Testament, which most would be written by Paul from Almighty God. But the saving had to be done by the Savior. Alicia from California, if the one world monetary system is already in place before the coming of Satan, are we able to use this money until his arrival? Once Satan is here, do we only use our silver coins and jewelry to pay our bills or buy food? It comes down to what you have to worship, okay? If you have to join the one world system before you can receive its money, that is to say worship it, approve it, go with it, then you can't do that. You can't go there. But any coin that you have on you or money that system is using that you acquire or by trading what is presently used, the equivalency, as long as you don't have to sign that you're worshiping someone other than God himself, there's nothing wrong there. But once the dragon appears and you have to worship him, that's to say the Antichrist, to receive those funds, because he comes in prosperously and peacefully, that's a no-no. You can't go there, okay? But until then, it's a matter of worship. Daniel from Arizona, you were talking about the Antichrist coming prosperously and peacefully in Daniel 11. Thank God for warning us. Is Satan the king of the south? Who is the king of the north? And who is the king's daughter of the south? The king's daughter is their religion. And it is the Ptolemaic and so forth. Mainly, we look at this day, what's happening in Iraq, Iran. You're seeing old Bible lands. Much is happening there that goes, the king of the north was basically the king of Persia, the last one. He's dead now. He was the Shah of Iran. And the king of the south took him in and gave him privilege when the Alatoa took over. So there's a lot of history there, and it leads up to the end times, ultimately, something you need to really watch. Paul from Arkansas. Can a person be saved after the first death? Well, there are no second chances. But if a person, the first death, let's first identify that so people know what we're talking about. The first death is the death of the flesh, okay? There is, spiritually speaking, another death is to be spiritually dead. That is mean to be dumb about God's word or ignorant about it. But the first death is always the flesh. And we know that during the millennium, there will be people that didn't have a prayer of a chance to find the real truth on this earth, because the famine in the end times, I repeat, in the end times, that's now, is not for bread, but for hearing God's truth taught. That's what the famine is about. And a lot of people are not going to hear it. So God loves his children. He's not going to condemn any of them to hell that has not had a full opportunity to know the truth, but the decision is still theirs. If they choose to follow Satan when he's released a short time at the end of the millennium, they're goners, okay? But yes, during the millennium, there will be salvation because God does love his children. To amplify that, Romans chapter 11, on some, for their own protection, God sent the spirit of slumber in the English. The Greek is stupor. Okay, they're in a stupor that you could talk to them all day planting seeds, and they're not going to get it. Okay, but it's for their own protection because they wouldn't have the guts to stand against the Antichrist. Okay, that would be the unpardonable sin. But in the millennium, that will be a different story. They'll have the opportunity to learn the truth, and that stupa will be removed, whereby they can see truth. So there will be salvation in the millennium. John from Virginia. If you're not one of God's elect, does this mean you are going to hell? Please give me scripture. Absolutely not. Whosoever will, if you love the Lord, then you're going to heaven. Election just have a job to do. They're not the prettiest. They're not necessarily any fancier than anyone else. It's just that in the first earth age, they didn't bow to Satan. And God knows they can cut it, so he uses them. But whomsoever will, God so loved the world that he gave his only begotten son, that whosoever, anybody, election, ethnos, anybody would believe upon him shall not perish, but have everlasting life. I mean, they're not going to hell, okay? David from Kentucky. If Jesus told Satan in the wilderness to get behind him, why did he have to tell him again as Satan entered Peter? I thought once he told him, he wouldn't have to tell him again. I am definitely not doubting Christ's power. I was just curious. Well, you're mixing actual entity's presence along with the spirit being present, okay? Satan's spirit was all that touched Peter. Satan wasn't there de facto, okay? Just his spirit. He was still in heaven. But God, for every negative, there is a positive. And as much as the Holy Spirit is allowed upon earth today, God also allows the evil spirit, which is Satan's spirit or his little buddies, the Nephilim. Therefore, the test is to man, which you'll go with. So, you see, Satan was present with Christ, but only the evil spirit was there, and Peter went for it because of his love for the Lord. Okay, I'm out of time. Hey, you know what? I love you all because you enjoy studying our Father's Word, chapter by chapter, verse by verse, but most of all, God loves you for it. You know, it makes his day when you read the letter and study it that he sent to you, telling you how to avoid troubles in these old flesh bodies, all right? You make his day, boy, is he going to make yours. Now, we are brought to you by your tithes and offerings. If we've helped you, you help us keep coming to you. Once you do that, bless God. He will always bless you. Most important, though, I want you to listen to me now. You stay in His Word. Every day in His Word is a good day, even with trouble. Do you know why? Because Jesus, Yeshua, is the living Word.
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Genesis 1:46, the first six chapters in God's Word. The world that was. Did you realize there was a world age before this one? Same old world, different age. The creation itself. When were the races created? You see, all the races were created separately, and you'll find that documented in these particular CDs. How and what was the sin in the garden? It will be discussed in this series also. This is a must for the serious Bible scholar, for if you do not understand how it was in the beginning, you certainly will never understand the end. I think you will find this series very rewarding and certainly will answer questions that no doubt you have always wondered about. Genesis 1:46. Hey, I know you're going to enjoy this series.

0: Welcome to the Shepherd's Chapel Network Family Bible Study Hour with Pastor Arnold Murray. Wisdom is understanding God's Word. Pastor Murray's unique teaching approach brings God's Word alive with meaning as he takes you on a chapter-by-chapter, verse-by-verse study of God's letter to you, the Bible. And now here is Pastor Arnold Murray.
1: Good day to you. God bless you. Say welcome to the Shepherd's Chapel. Welcome to this family Bible study hour. Back in our Father's Word, how precious it is. We're doing Exodus, which means the going out. And going out it is out of what? Captivity, confusion, into the promised land. This is a type of how basically we stand right now. That's why most of these plagues that you're reading about that happened to the Egyptians are the vials God pours out in the great book of Revelation. In other words, one is an example for the other. So what goes around comes around. It's very easy to learn our Father's Word by looking at past history to know what tomorrow brings. Now, our Heavenly Father has hardened Pharaoh's heart many times here. Pharaoh didn't need really all that much help, I think. But anyway, God made it very clear in the New Testament in Romans chapter 9 where he said, I can take the same piece of clay and I can make a flower vase or I can make a chamber pot out of the same material. When he was talking about having what he had done with Pharaoh. In other words, he's the potter. And when he uses someone, there's always a purpose. It was always prearranged. And he knows exactly what he's doing. And he let us know in the last lecture, the reason he's hardening Pharaoh's heart is not to make it hard on his own people. But the Egyptians are his people too. And he wants them to know that they should not be worshiping some fish god, some tree, some statue, something else, but they should be worshiping him, that he is God. He is Yahweh. And so it is. So we pick it up then today in chapter 8, verse 21, as he continues knocking on that door to get Pharaoh's attention to let the people go, to enter the promised land. So chapter 8, verse 21, a word of wisdom from our Father. Let's go with it. It reads, "Else if thou wilt not let my people go, behold, I will send swarms of flies upon thee and upon thy servants and upon thy people and into thy house, and the houses of the Egyptians shall be full of swarms of flies and also the ground wherein they are." You're going to have more flies than you can say grace over. Okay. 22, but a little different here. "And I will sever in that day the land of Goshen, in which my people dwell, that no swarms of flies shall be there, to the end thou mayest know that I am the Lord in the midst of the earth," and in the midst of his own people. In other words, I hope you can draw from that. Many of you in these troubled times, and you let yourself get caught up into the excitement of the moment, and you don't realize God has his hand on you. He keeps the swarm away from those that are working for him. You don't have to worry about it. If you have the faith and the knowledge, God always takes care of his own. Verse 23, "And I will put a division between my people and thy people. Tomorrow shall this sign be." This word division is padah in the Hebrew tongue, and it means redemption. I'm going to redeem my people. I want you to absorb that because he is our redeemer. He cares. Don't let yourself get caught up in the troubles of the world, get all anxious about it when you're a child of God. It's such a waste because padah, he is your redeemer, and he has proved that over and over. Verse 24 to continue. And the Lord did so. He always keeps his word. And there came a grievous swarm of flies into the house of Pharaoh and into his servants' houses and into all the land of Egypt. The land was corrupted, laid waste by reason of the swarms of flies. And I might add, what would make them really bad is all those stinking frogs they had piled up out there too. And so it is. Verse 25. And Pharaoh called for Moses and for Aaron and said, go ye and sacrifice to your God in the land. But unfortunately, what he says is my land. Do it in my land. He didn't want to let them go to their land. So he's still holding out. Got it? An enemy that you're dealing with can be very difficult. That's why when you're dealing with God, don't worry a whole lot about the enemy. Just observe him. Listen to him. God will sooner or later, he'll take care of business. You don't have to worry about it. As long as you're doing your part, now that's important. You have to do your part in faithing and understanding and doing his work. The next verse, please, 26. And Moses said, it is not meet so to do, for we shall sacrifice the abomination of the Egyptians to the Lord our God. Lo, shall we sacrifice the abominations of the Egyptians before their eyes? And will they not stone us? In other words, the Egyptians worshipped cattle and rams and so forth. And if they, in their religion, in Pharaoh's land, that's the question. If we do this here, if we slaughter a ram or one of their cattle, a head of stock, and as much as they worship them and dedicate it to our God, they're going to be upset. They're going to consider that an abomination, which is very wisely stated. Verse 27, we will go 3 days' journey into the wilderness and sacrifice to the Lord our God as he shall command us, or he has commanded us, and he had. The Lord wanted to, God is not opposed to a little covert action, okay? He said, get out there 3 days and then hoof it, you know, haul out of there. So our Father knows exactly what he's doing, and he knows he's dealing with Pharaoh. And so it is. Let's go with the next verse, please, 28. And Pharaoh said, I will let you go that you may sacrifice to the Lord your God in the wilderness only. You shall not go very far. Entreat for me. Go to God and ask him to get rid of these flies. Get them off of our people. Verse 29, and Moses said, look here, behold, I go out from thee, and I will entreat the Lord that the swarms of flies may depart from Pharaoh, from his servants, and from his people tomorrow. But let not Pharaoh deal deceitfully any more in not letting people go to sacrifice to the Lord. Don't let that happen again. Verse 30, and Moses did that. He went out from Pharaoh and entreated the Lord. I'm going to put a word in for it. 31, and the Lord did according to the word of Moses. And he removed the swarms of flies from Pharaoh, from his servants and from his people. There remained not one. Think about that. Could anyone argue that that was not a divine intervention? That they're swarmed to death and then boom, they're all gone? Verse 32. And Pharaoh hardened his heart at this time also, neither would he let the people go. I mean, he's a hard case. But again, I hope you can learn from this that God has all the patience in the world to save the Gentile even. He's saving the house of Israel here and delivering them from the Egyptian. But he wants them to know that he's God also, so that perhaps, maybe, they could attain eternal life. It is just the way of our Father. All souls were created by Almighty God. They are all his children. He does not care only for the house of Israel and the house of Judah. He loves all of his children that will love him. And he respects them, treats them with dignity, and goes to these ends to see that they have an opportunity. When they've been worshiping cows and frogs and many other things, here they're seeing the finger of God. The very existence of these abnormal things enclosing around them at the exact time and place that the prophecy said they would. That's a very difficult thing to argue with. But that is God helping out as what he can to see that his plan is complete. Chapter 9, verse 1. Then the Lord said unto Moses, Go in unto Pharaoh and tell him, Thus saith the Lord God of the Hebrews, Let my people go that they may serve me. The word Hebrews, it's important that you know the meaning of it here. It comes from Eber, and being translated fully, it means those people that crossed the river. What river? The Euphrates. Okay. Verse 2, And if thou refuse to let them go, and wilt hold them still, verse 3, Behold, the hand of the Lord is upon thy cattle, which is in the field, upon the horses, upon the asses, upon the camels, upon the oxen, upon the sheep. There shall be a very grievous murrain, and that's a pestilence upon them. And so it is. Verse 4. And the Lord shall sever between the cattle of Israel and the cattle of Egypt. And there shall nothing die of all that is the children's of Israel. Verse 5, And the Lord appointed a set time, saying, Tomorrow the Lord shall do this thing in the land. Now, again, you worry about your stuff? Long as you use your head and common sense, what do you have God for? Somebody to kind of cry on your shoulder when you are down and out? Or do you know he takes care of his own? There won't be one head of the Israeli stock die. Pharaoh's going to lose every head of his cattle, and they worshiped them. Trust God. Verse 6, And the Lord did that thing on the morrow, and all the cattle of Egypt died. But of the cattle of the children of Israel died not one. Do you think God doesn't take care of his own? And what do you worry about? You know, you either believe God or you don't. There's no such thing as, well, maybe he does. No, he does or he doesn't. It's up to you. If you think he doesn't, then don't ask him for any blessings, because you're not going to get any. But if you trust him, and if you ask his leadership when you've done all you can do, he takes care of even the property of those that love him and those that serve him. Hey, that's just the way it is. That's why this example happened, so that you would know what you can depend on from our Father. Verse 7, And Pharaoh sent, and behold, there was not one of the cattle of the Israelites dead. And the heart of Pharaoh was hardened, and he did not let the people go. A hard case. But Father feels they need a little more shaken up here. Verse 8, And the Lord said unto Moses and unto Aaron, take to you handfuls of ashes of the furnace, and let Moses sprinkle it toward the heaven in the sight of Pharaoh. Why would God do this? Well, ashes is a it means he's going to turn a bunch of things to ashes for dear Pharaoh. Okay, and this is the sign it's going to come from heaven. Verse 9, and it shall become small dust in all the land of Egypt, and shall be a boil breaking forth with blains upon man and upon beast throughout all the land of Israel. I mean, you're opening up here to a heap of hurt. You know, an old boil just before it's ready to pop is a painful, painful thing. And if they're all over your body, and you're one miserable mankind. And that's what God's going to do to them. Well, why is he doing that? He wants them to know that he's God. You can't lie to him. You can't con him. You can't play games with him. You have to trust him, love him, obey him, and be blessed by him. But you be as stubborn, and Pharaoh being this example set forth. But at the same time, our Father is doing it out of love for the Egyptian. He wants them to know there is a true God. Verse 10, and they took ashes of the furnace,

0: laden pretty heavy and in a heap of hurt. Was any of this on the Israelites? Of course not. Why? Well, because God was redeeming them. It was not they that disbelieved God. And those that believe God are blessed. How about you? And where do you classify yourself in this? Do you truly believe? Or would you doubt all this? You see, there comes a time when the rubber meets the road. And in this going forth, we're about to enter the promised land in this generation of the fig tree. And it's imperative that you love the Father, that you listen to him. But if you want to be blessed, you're going to have to trust him and return his love. You might say, well, how could I be so sure? Well, it's human nature. And God is not only natural, he's supernatural. If you had a child, and all that child would do is burden you in every way you could be burdened. And I mean, cause you all the harm that harm could be caused. Would you be over anxious to bless that child? I don't think so. If you loved them, what would you do? You would get the rod and spare the child. That's what you would do, biblically speaking. So that's kind of what God is doing here in both ways. He's showing love, tough love. But at the same time, he's protecting those that believe upon him. So what point am I trying to make? That even in the very hardest of times, boils pouring out, God takes care of his own. Even when the times are rough and it looks like that bankruptcy is coming for everyone, God always takes care of his own that use common sense and believe upon him. That's an important lesson. I can kind of understand the Egyptians at that time maybe having a little trouble learning that, but I can't tolerate you not learning it because you know better. Verse 12, and the Lord hardened the heart of Pharaoh, and he hearkened not unto them as the Lord had spoken unto Moses. Now that's a hard old trip. Verse 13, and the Lord said unto Moses, rise up early in the morning and stand before Pharaoh and say unto him, thus saith the Lord God of the Hebrews, let my people go, that they may serve me. Now what did he say? Did he say, let them go so they can all be free? That's not what he said. He said, let them go that they may serve me. There's a little bit of work hooked to this, okay? Verse 14, and I will at this time send all my plagues upon thine heart and upon thy servants and upon thy people, that thou mayest know that there is none like me in all the earth. I want you to know that. No cattle, no trees, no stumps, no shady worship. I want you to know I'm it. I am Yahweh. I am the creator of all these things. Verse 15, and now I will stretch out my hand that I may smite thee and thy people with pestilence, that thou shalt be cut off from the earth. That's a tough old saying. Verse 16, and in very deed for this cause have I raised thee up, for to show in thee my power, and that my name may be declared throughout all the earth. Don't ever forget that verse. That's a key to even what's happening here. I'm going to read it one more time for you. In the very deed of this cause have I raised thee up. Talking to Pharaoh. for to show in thee my power, and that my name, what name was that? Well, he told you back prior, I am that I am, Yahweh. My name may be declared throughout all the earth. And so it is. You see, this is a prelude to what the end is. That's why it's so very important that you absorb it, that you understand it. Because this is how it's going down. This, many people won't recognize it. It's happening right now, in part. So you have to be alert, and you have to observe. Verse 17. As yet exalteth thou thyself against my people, that thou wilt not let them go. You keep playing the big cheese. 18. Behold, tomorrow, about this time, I will cause it to rain a very grievous hail, such as hath not been in Egypt since the foundation thereof, even until now. You know, Father can create hailstones weighing 180 pounds. That's a talent, if he so chooses, which will destroy anything. Verse 19, send therefore now, and gather thy cattle, and all that thou hast in the field, for upon every man and beast which shall be found in the field, and shall not be brought home, the hail shall come down upon them, and they shall die. It's going to kill them. Now here, I want, do you see the compassion in that? Can you be fair a minute? That's our Father telling him, there's a curse coming. I'm not happy. I'm going to bring a vial of wrath upon you, but here's how you beat it. In other words, if they believe God enough to take his orders and gather all the cattle in, they will escape this one. That's compassion from our Heavenly Father. I don't want you to read over that, and I want you to understand it, that every move he makes, there's a motive, there's a reason, and you always want to understand that. So here, he not only announces one, but he shows them how to be out of it. Even the Egyptian. Verse 20. He that feared the word of the Lord among the servants of Pharaoh made his servants and his cattle flee into the houses. Now, can you analyze that a little bit? This word feared means revered. What did they revere? The word of the Lord. They were beginning to listen. Get rid of the boils, the flies, the frogs. We love you, Lord. See, it's working. Verse 21. Not all, but some. It's beginning to work. 21, and he that regardeth not the word of the Lord left his servants and his cattle in the field. 22, and the Lord said unto Moses, stretch forth thine hand toward heaven, that there may be hail in all the land of Egypt, upon man, and upon beast, and upon every herb of the field throughout the land of Egypt. Do it. 23, and Moses stretched forth his rod toward heaven, and the Lord sent thunder and hail, and the fire ran along upon the ground, and the Lord rained hail upon the land of Egypt. Now, was this a terrible thing to happen? It only happened to those that believed not the word of God. How are you doing? I'm going to say it again. It only happened to those that believed not the word of God. Do you believe? Do you believe the word of God? It's more important now than it was even back then, that you understand his word and believe it, because then you are protected. Verse 24. So there was hail and fire mingled with the hail, very grievous. such as there was none like it in all the land of Egypt, since it became a nation. I mean, that's from zero time. 25, and the hail smote throughout all the land of Egypt, all that was in the field, both man and beast, and the hail smote every herb of the field, break every tree of the field. Now, how could they have prevented that? All they had to do was believe the word of God and do what he said to get them out of the field. He said, everything out there is going to die. Well, that's a good way. I don't believe he's going to do it. Well, get out there and wait and see what happens to you. Okay? I don't know if I want to take time to believe the word of God. Hey, that's okay. Have a good trip. You know, see what happens to you very soon. Or you can have the love and protection of Almighty God by believing his word. Because as he writes in the great book of Mark, chapter 13, behold, I have foretold you all things. Have you read it? You know, man only fears the unknown. Once he knows how it's going to be, he's going to put a plan together in his mind, regardless of what size it is. He's going to figure some kind of plan of how to go through it, over it, under it, around it, or by it, or just ignore it. Okay. But as long as you have read and you know what's going to happen, guess what? There's no excuse to be deceived. You should be blessed. Verse 26. Only in the land of Goshen, where the children of Israel were, was there no hail. God takes care of his own. I'm going to tell you something. Just as it is said that the great huge hailstones will fall at the battle of Haman Gog, they're not going to fall on God's children, just as they were not here. That's what this is an example of. You don't have to worry about it. Well, why is God going to do that? Because the people that come against us from the north, God doesn't want them to know how strong our army is. He wants them to know how strong God is. God will destroy them. Then they won't have any problem figuring out God is God, that they should have believed the word. They should have followed the word. But then, you know, some people like to play church. That's a dangerous thing. Especially if it's a house that God's word is not taught in chapter by chapter and verse by verse, because they never really, if God's word isn't taught, know what God really thinks. How he loves his children, how he protects them. Excuse me, that's why it's so important that you know and understand. No, the children in Goshen had nothing to worry about, because God protects his own. Let's go one more verse. Verse 27. And Pharaoh sent and he called for Moses and Aaron, and he said unto them, I have sinned this time. Oh, the Lord is righteous, and I and my people are wicked. Oh, we finally converted him. Can you be had that easy? You know he's a liar. You know how many times he's changed his mind, and now he says, I have sinned. My people have sinned. You'd think you were having a regular old-time revival here, but you better remember who you're dealing with. Okay. 28, he continued, entreat the Lord, for it is enough. I've had it. That there be no more mighty thunderings and hail, and I will let you go, and you shall say no longer. In other words, I might even be glad to get rid of you. Okay, good riddance. Well, again, would you trust that? Well, we'll see, won't we, in the next lecture. And so it is that our Father is so good to us when you believe him, follow him, obey him, as best you can. None of us are perfect. And we all fall short of the glory of God, but he makes up for that. That's why he paid the price on the cross, because he loves you and knows you mess up every once in a while. So he paid that price so that you could be forgiven for it. But you do have to believe his word. That's basically what this lesson was about today, this lecture. Believe in God and you'll survive. And I'm not talking about surviving in the flesh. I'm talking about surviving the eternity. All right, bless your heart. You listen a moment, won't you please?
1: The Mark of the Beast on CD is our free introductory offer to you. What is the Mark of the Beast? 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It is getting late in the game. You need to know what the Mark of the Beast is. As it's written in Revelation chapter 13, verse 8, many will be deceived. There is no need for you to be deceived. Christ said in Mark 13, 23, "Behold, I have foretold you all things." 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
0: And there we are, back again. Let's have the 800 number, please. 1-800-643-4645. That number is good from Puerto Rico, throughout the U.S., Alaska, Hawaii, all over Canada. Spirit moves. Got a question? Share it. Please never ask a question about a particular reverend, denomination, or organization. We are not going to judge people, because God is judge. He takes care of business. If you take care of your own business, you're doing pretty good. And that means a business that where you assist others when necessary and so forth. But don't judge people. You have the right for spiritual discernment. That's a gift from God. Do you know what spiritual discernment does for you? It lets you know whether you're listening to truth or a lie. You just know. Intuitively, you know if there's something wrong with something. And you stick with it. Principle is a blessed thing, and you must have principles and don't ever break them. All right, then, those of you that listen by shortwave around the world, it's always a pleasure hearing from you, and your announcer at the end of the hour will give you our mailing address. Always a pleasure. And again, I like to compliment China, who is growing faster in Christianity for this ministry than only this nation and Canada. China is next to students for Shepherd's Chapel, to let you know how important the truth is as it goes around the world. We thank our Father for that, and we love having you with us. Now, let's go to his throne, and you don't have to, you know, you don't have to have that number. You don't have to have an address when we go to his throne. Just talk to him. He loves you. And he knows that if you'll return that love, he's going to bless you. Believe his word. Father, around the globe we come, we ask that you lead, guide, direct, Father. Touch in Yeshua's precious name. Thank you, Father. Amen. Okay, and question time. Jack from Canada, how many different satellites can you be seen on or heard on? Also, what websites? Thank you. We have our own website, and there's a lot of websites have us on it, and it's not a lot of falsehoods on a lot of websites. But our own Shepherd's Chapel official website has quite considerable teaching, as well as a letter to the critics, which you should read if you study with the chapel. How many different satellites? We own one transponder on Galaxy 16. That's what we feed all the stations around the country on. And then we are on all the major satellites. and Dish Direct, and but we have our own channel that I aforementioned with, on Galaxy 16, best, one of the best locations up in the atmosphere there on, in the path of satellites. We're in a good location. Thank you for asking. We have really been blessed. We started out on satellite, basically in the beginning, and it has been good for us. I tried radio before I tried satellite. I kind of fell flat on my face on radio. And of course, small stations, hard to get things out, but satellite, we boomed. It was God's blessings, and we thank him for that. Angie from Mississippi, do any of your programs come on DVD? All of our programs come on DVD, okay? There's when you order a tape list, then there's one that is a DVD tape list, and request that. Sheila from Illinois, where do our spirits go once we die? Are we with God, or are we in a holding bay? Well, you are to be absent from this body, as it is written in Ecclesiastes chapter 12, verse 6 and 7, is to be absent from this body is to be present with the Lord, meaning instantly when the silver cord parts, your spirit, which is the intellect of your soul, being your soul, returns to the Father that gave it, you're in paradise. And you'll be on one side of it or the other. Those that overcome are on one side, those that don't are on the other. It upsets some Christians to say, you mean the sinners are going to be there? Well, who judges sinners? You don't. God does. So what do you think they're doing in paradise? They're there for judgment. That's just common sense, you know. Some people just need to get a life when they get so holier than thou that they can't see the simplicity in the way God works. Okay, this is Michael. Dear Pastor Arnold Murray, I'm 11 years old, and I'm in the sixth grade. I'm going to try to preach to a group of at recess. I want to know if you have any tips. Well, just teach the truth. I think that's wonderful. You just hang in there and hang tough and stand by the word, all right? But do it gently, unless somebody always be gentle in bringing forth the word of God, but also bear down on expression that needs to be expressed. Let me know how it went. That'd be great. Okay, Sam and Lily from Arkansas. Is the soul the same as the spirit? If not, where does the soul go when we die? I know the spirit goes to God. Well, your spirit is your intellect. In other words, God has a spirit, it's the Holy Spirit. You have a spirit, it's your spirit, it's your intellect, it's your thought process. And you can use that for good reasons or bad reasons. Hopefully, if people that share the truth, their spirit, their intellect, is taking forth the word of God and is changing lives. Okay. But inasmuch as the spirit is only your intellect, that's your smarts, it's got to go somewhere. Something must contain it. I mean, you may think sometimes you're so smart, there's nothing could contain it. But it is containable. And what contains it is your soul. So your spirit is only a part of your soul, because it is your soul that has that being of being free for that spirit to be good or evil. And therefore, that spirit returns to the Father for judgment at demise. Patty from Maryland, how did the fallen angels mate with women if the fallen angels had no reproductive male or female parts? Thank you. How do you know they didn't? Why would you make that statement? What did God say in Genesis 1:27? He said, let us create man in our image. That word image can even be phantom. I mean, to look exactly alike, a carbon copy. Now, did Adam have male parts? Well, of course he did. But then he was made in the same image he was in the angelic being. And angels' food, manna, kept our people alive in flesh bodies, though it was spiritual food, that is to say, the intake that keeps an angelic body living. The same thing works for this one. So for you to say, and I'm not correcting, I'm just telling you, the absolute proof is that Adam, being made a perfect copy of what he was in the spiritual body, definitely had male organs, okay, and sired children. Teresa from Canada, can you explain in detail how to prove that the fig tree is a forbidden fruit? Also, when having communion, can I do this myself, and do I need to go to church? Okay, I'm glad you asked that question. First, the fig is not a forbidden fruit, okay? It means things, bad things happened in the fig grove in the garden, but figs are not forbidden, okay? It is what the bad figs and good figs are used symbolically of people. That's why Jesus said, learn the parable of the fig tree. And he didn't say, maybe you should. He said, learn it. And he meant it. So it's a good fruit unless you're in the bad basket. Okay, communion always, many have said we're going to have communion in the next broadcast regular that follows this one is going to be a fall meeting communion. In other words, the Feast of Tabernacles, it's time. And communion will be given in a television broadcast, the next one that follows this on the next day, that is to say. And you can have at your own home, if you don't have, you have wine or grape juice, either one is fine. If you have a problem with wine, no problem. Grape juice. And unleavened bread, you can buy crackers that are unleavened at any grocery store, or you can even buy leavened bread, shoe bread, at most any Bible bookstore. But those are the ingredients, and the blessed event takes place, and we invite you in the next course to partake of it with us. You might say, well, who is qualified? There's only one qualification. You have to believe Christ was qualified to pay the price. And you have to believe that, or you wouldn't even be a Christian. So you are qualified. David from Texas, what are we to do about the people who call the Lord evil and blame him for all the bad stuff that happens in their life? What do you want to do about them? I don't have that much time for them. You know, if they want to be miserable, let them be miserable. Okay. Always plant one seed. Only God can make that seed grow. You cannot. If it does grow, they'll come back to you with a question, and then from there you can go deeper. But some people, I truly believe that the third of the children that followed Satan at the overthrow in the first earth age, the first shall be last and the last shall be first, they're last and they're living now. That's why character has, in many places, has just deteriorated. It's bad. But then that's who they are. So you're not going to change too many of them. Always plant a seed so that they have an opportunity. And once, if you have the truth and you try to share it, then their blood is off your hands, okay? Sherry from Florida, do the two prophets come first or does the evil one? If the prophets come, how will we know? Well, you can read Revelation chapter 11, and it makes it pretty clear what they will be doing, the two witnesses. And they do come first because they have 1,260 solar days, where Satan only has 42 moons. 42 moons is a few days, because a moon is only 28 point something days, that falls short of the solar calendar, meaning the two witnesses will be here longer than Satan, and the Holy Spirit will tell you what to do. Billy from Nevada, where is the scripture that explains Jesus going to hell after the crucifixion and saving all those people? He went to the other side of paradise, okay? Because there is no hell yet. Anytime the word hell is translated in the Bible, it comes from Sheol, which is Hebrew for grave, sepulchre, or hell, Gehenna, which is just a garbage pit outside of Jerusalem that burns and smolders night and day. But the lake of fire will be at the very end after 20, and so it is. But the scripture where you will find it is 1 Peter chapter 3, verses 18 and 19. But read on into chapter 4, and you'll see that he freed a bunch of them. They made it right from one side of paradise to the other. That's God being fair and giving all of his children an equal opportunity, even if they died before Christ paid the price on the cross. Brian from South Carolina, what is the unpardonable sin? Please document with scripture. Well, that's easy. The unpardonable sin is for one of God's elect. Only they can commit it. God's elect know the Antichrist comes first. They know that they are supposed to allow the Holy Spirit to speak through them against the false one. And it states in Luke chapter 12, verse 10, if you're delivered up before the synagogue of Satan and you refuse the Holy Spirit, you can refuse what Christ taught on earth and maybe get by. But if you're one of God's elect and if you refuse Christ the ability to speak through you, this is as it was written in Mark 13, where it said you're going to be delivered up. Do not premeditate what you'll say, because God himself will be speaking through you, so that the truth can go to the world. So, but if one of God's elect refuse the Holy Spirit, that is the unpardonable sin. I would be one of the most disappointed people in the world if even one of God's elect refused the Holy Spirit. I know them pretty well, and they would much rather talk than keep quiet, okay? So if they have any one danger, it'll be from talking too much instead of letting God do the talking. But they're not going to commit the unpardonable sin. I just cannot see it in my heart. Okay, Anna from Arkansas. Thank you all. You're so welcome. Question, I love the Lord with all my heart, but there is something that I do occasionally that I feel like displeases the Lord, and I have asked his forgiveness, but then when I think I'm strong and won't do it again, I do it, and I want to know, will the Lord leave me because of this? Thank you. Now, how many times did Jesus say to forgive a person if they sin? In one day, 490 times. Now, to me, from what I'm reading from your program here, your letter, is this seldom happens. So if it's that big of a problem, how about doing this for me? Instead of repenting and telling him you're sorry, ask him to help you. Say, give me the way for this not to happen again. And see if what he won't let you down. He knows you're trying. So God will never leave you. People can leave God, but God will never leave a person. Do you understand what I'm saying? I mean, a person does it on their own prerogative. They drift so far away, they leave God. But that's their fault. God didn't leave them, they left him. Ray from, I guess that's Ontario. Those babies and small children who experience the great apostasy, what condition are they in? Innocent? They're in good shape, no problem. God is totally fair. Whoever fits in that slot, you mentioned the time apostasy, that's the falling away. If it is a young child, and there will be, then a young child is still innocent. Okay. And many of them, don't underestimate our children. You heard the little gentleman a while ago that's in the sixth grade. He's going to hold a class. He's going to preach right out at the recess time coming up. And that takes a lot of courage, especially today when usually they won't allow that at public schools. But I think he'll have a way of God giving him a gift to get by with it. And from Virginia, how will we be delivered up before Satan? Well, always trust the Bible. What does it say? Mark 13, it says, mother will betray daughter up to death. That's Satan. Death. One of Satan's name is death. Okay. Father will betray sons up to death and so forth. Well, what does it mean? It means they think he's Jesus and they think you're a nutcase. They think the Antichrist is Jesus Christ. And they run to him and say, my boy's a good old boy. He really reads the Bible a lot until I think it's gone to his head. He's just almost a crackpot and he loves the word so much. But he thinks you're the Antichrist. Can you believe that? When here, Jesus, please have mercy on him. Do you know what he'll say? Well, trot him on in here. Let's convert him. Your own kin folks that won't listen now serve a big purpose. They turn in God's elect. Because a lot of times they think that the elect, because they won't accept. See, what are they taught today? You don't have to understand the book of Revelation. You're going to be gone. You're going to just rapture right out of here, though the word rapture is not even in the Bible now, understand. And the first one that comes along is taking us. Do you know who that first one is? It's Antichrist. It's Satan. He's beautiful. And many are unfortunately going to follow him. And hey, I am out of time. There is a beautiful one that loves you. It's our Heavenly Father, and he loves you for studying his word chapter by chapter and verse by verse, whereby you know his emotions and his love for you. It makes his day because it's a letter he's written to you for you to gain by, learn by, and be blessed by. So return that love and let him know that you appreciate it. Once you do that, we are brought to you by your tithes and offerings. If we have helped you, you help us keep coming to you. Once you do that, bless God. He will always bless you. Most important, though, listen to me and you listen good. You stay in his word every day. In his word is a good day, even with trouble. Do you know why? Because Jesus, Yeshua, is the living word.
1: 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Once again, that's Shepherd's Chapel, Post Office Box 416, Gravett, Arkansas, 72736. We invite you to join us for the next in-depth Bible study each weekday at this same time. Thank you for watching today's program, and God bless you.

The book of Deuteronomy. The law was given as our schoolmaster. Have you been to school on God's Word? Certainly one way to go there is to study the book of Deuteronomy. Probably the most exciting thing that Deuteronomy has to offer for you is that great song of Moses, that those that overcome the false Messiah in the end generation will be singing. The law itself being the schoolmaster that keeps us out of trouble in these flesh bodies. Again, an education in taming that part of you that oftentimes needs taming through the old schoolmaster, that great book, Deuteronomy, the law, and its set ways of keeping you from harm's way even in this generation. You're going to enjoy it.

0: Welcome to the Shepherd's Chapel Network Family Bible Study Hour with Pastor Arnold Murray. Wisdom is understanding God's Word. Pastor Murray's unique teaching approach brings God's Word alive with meaning as he takes you on a chapter-by-chapter, verse-by-verse study of God's letter to you, the Bible. And now here is Pastor Arnold Murray.
1: Good day to you. God bless you. Say welcome to the Shepherd's Chapel. Welcome to this family Bible study. Our new book today, Book of Philemon. Philemon meaning affectionate. He's a trooper that Paul was quite fond of. But what you're going to see here, and I think we need to familiarize ourselves with the situation. Here at Colossae, we have some good people, but we have a slave that ran away from Philemon. And he traveled in Paul's circle, and Paul converted him. And this slave turned out to be a great helper to Paul. And Paul, because of Roman law, must return the slave to do what is right. And Paul would always do that. But at the same time, Philemon owed Paul pretty heavy. And Paul is using psychology to let Philemon know, I'm returning your slave, but you will kind of maybe put it on my tab because you owe me, okay? And he's speaking up for this one slave and Onesimus, and which means to profit one. There we go. Let's just get right into it, and we'll take it as we go. You'll see Paul using psychology. Why would God allow a book of the Bible to be about one slave? Because human beings have a way of enslaving themselves. You can enslave yourself to the way of the world. You can enslave yourself to usury. You can enslave yourself to ideas. And what you want to do is in Christ be free. So basically, that's what this book is about. As we get into it, Philemon, one short book, only one chapter, so we begin with verse 1. Paul, a prisoner of Jesus Christ, and Timothy, our brother, unto Philemon, our dearly beloved and fellow laborer. He's not putting on. He was dearly beloved, and he was a fellow laborer, and he was well respected, and so it is that he begins to lay the groundwork. Okay, verse 2, and to our beloved Ephia, which is the wife of Philemon, his wife, and means fruitful, and she was, and our Kippias, which is to say his son, means a lover of horses or a carer for horses, our fellow soldier, and to the church in thy house. And so it is that here we have a church going here, and he's the leader of it and so forth, and has that responsibility. Verse 3, grace to you and peace from God our Father and the Lord Jesus Christ. He's laying the groundwork here to make his petition, but he's really building up Philemon, letting him know how much he respects him and so forth. Verse 4, I thank my God, making mention of thee always in my prayers. I really remember you, O good buddy. Verse 5, hearing of thy love and faith, which thou hast toward the Lord Jesus, and toward all saints. And here he has converted this slave that ran away, and he's become a real solid Christian, one of the saints to be exact. So again, Paul keeps laying the groundwork here. Verse 6, that the communication of thy faith may become effectual by the acknowledging of every good thing which is in you in Christ Jesus. that, and so it is, that he lets him know, I trust and know you're going to do the right thing. And you always have, and you probably always will. Verse 7, for we have great joy and consolation in thy love, because the bowels of the saints are refreshed by thee, brother. In other words, this is personal now. You uplift the whole church. You uplift the whole body. And we really care for you. And again, these things are true. Paul wouldn't lie about anything just to butter somebody up. He was a good man. But at the same time, he's using psychology. And what this amounts to is responsibility. Philemon was a very responsible person. He had his family. He had his church in his own home. He was well thought of, not only by the Colossians, but by Paul and many of the other, as Paul probably is in, this is written probably when Paul was in prison the first time in Rome. And this slave had helped Paul quite a bit while he was still in prison. Matter of fact, Paul wanted to keep him as his own helper in the church, but the Roman law wouldn't allow that because it just would not be possible. But here's responsibility and discipline in following and doing God's work. And certainly this man was an excellent, outstanding Christian, one that followed God, one that loved the Lord. And let's go with the next verse. And here he comes down to the fact here. Wherefore, though I might be much bold in Christ to enjoin thee that which is convenient. I've got a favor I want to ask you. And I'm going to be bold in it. It may seem like I'm a little bold. Verse 9, yet for love's sake, I rather beseech thee, being such an one as Paul the aged, and now also a prisoner of Jesus Christ. I'm here in prison, you owe me a favor, and I'm going to be bold in asking it. I'm getting on along in years. I mean, after all, Paul's the one that converted Philemon. So Philemon owed Paul, that's what brought him into the truth and into the ministry. And Paul says, for love's sake, I'm going to beseech you. Verse 10, I beseech thee for my son Onesimus, whom I have begotten in my bonds. Onesimus, and this is Latinized, it's not the Greek, it's a Latin form. It means profitable or one that blesses. And he said, he's my own son spiritually that I converted him. He's a different person. Verse 11, which in time past was to thee unprofitable, but now profitable to thee and to me. Now, don't forget, profitable is what Onesimus means. That's his name. Now, you can go back to Colossians chapter 4, 9, which I'm going to do. Colossians 4, 9 in the book of Colossians reads, with Paul's writing, with Onesimus, here he is, a faithful and beloved brother who is one of you, they shall make known to you all things which are done here. In other words, he trusted this one to that extent. Now, because we know from the salutation at the close of this letter that this book was written by none other than Onesimus himself. Naturally, he was the scribe that took the letter from Paul quoting it. But how many slaves of that time do you know that had scribeship, that had that kind of education? Usually, the scribe had to be of the priesthood or something pretty special, of royalty or something else, to even be able to read. But here, this slave was pretty high in his slavery, even to Philemon, no doubt, because he was well educated. Probably was in a high office in the family of Philemon. So I want you to bear that in mind. You know, always gain what you can as to why God would present this one slave. And again, I will say it, it's because he doesn't want you to become a slave. And here he had run away, and it was unprofitable because the Philemon lost the value of a slave, a very good one, one that was educated, well thought of, no doubt. But he ran. But he ran right into the Lord's arms, so to speak, through the personage of Paul. And boy, did Paul use him. He was a great comfort to Paul. Returning then with verse 12 as we continue. Verse 12 reads, "Whom I have sinned again, thou therefore receive him, that is mine own bowels." You take him like it's my own self. When I send him back to you, he may have been your slave when he left there, but inasmuch as I am the one that converted even you and established you in Christ, then you receive this slave as if it was old Paul himself. That's beseeching, all right. That's asking quite a lot. But then this is Paul using psychology to show how in Christ there are no slaves, unless you are a slave to Christ, which he only has free men. Why? Because he loves men and women that love him and that follow him. Now, I know some of you are saying, well, how can he be teaching that you can enslave yourself today? Well, many of you, if

You have too large an appetite for what your salary will provide. You may go in debt for a home, a car, a business, until actually when you take usury, you may pay, and don't, the math here is not important, because there are so many different values in total, but we'll just take a rough general guess here. Let's say that many times in 1 year you live in that home, but it's your own cell. You lock yourself in it at night. You keep it clean. You take care of it. You pay the taxes on it. But then each year, you through the months and what have you, you will pay maybe, let's say, just a round figure, let's say you have to pay $1,000. Many places, that's only 1 month, but we'll just say whatever. Okay. How much of it is principal? Pay $1,000. And how much of that $1,000 is principal? Maybe $50. So you worked all month long. For $50, and you're taking care of your own prison because you've enslaved yourself in usury. That's why God is against usury. I know that this is a young couple getting married. That's the only way you can afford a house, but budget, watch yourself. Always take what you can afford, and do not become a slave to usury. Do not bite off more than you can chew. I'll put it that way. So you see, this is why God would allow this story of this slave to be a whole book of the Bible, so you could learn from it. Don't become a slave to anything. Don't become a slave to a bottle, to a drug, or to a person, or to anything. You're a free man under God, the Creator. And he loves all of his children, and he is not a respecter of persons. So therefore, here comes responsibility, where you use this, your head, and you think, and you keep everything balanced, whereby you are in control, you're in charge, in God's name. That's just that simple. Do not become a slave to anything. How do you break away from that? Through Christ. Through one such as Paul, this great teacher. If you'll follow his instructions in loving the Lord, you can rise above all that and be a free person, forgiving all others and becoming a free person yourself. Do not become enslaved. All right, next verse, please. Verse 13, and Paul told him, he said, this is just the same as you forgiving me. I want to put it that strong. Verse 13, whom I would have retained with me. I would have kept him, that in thy stead he might have ministered unto me in the bonds of the gospel. If I could, I would have kept him instead of you helping me. He's saying, that's how proud I am of him. But naturally, he could not because of the Roman law. He was a runaway slave, and he had to be returned to his master. That's exactly what Paul is doing. Verse 14, but without thy mind, without your permission, would I do nothing, that thy benefit should not be, as it were, of necessity, but willingly. I want you to willingly agree to forgive him as he has forgiven himself, and as I'm sure God has forgiven him, and I want you to accept him back as a brother, not a slave. So here we have a wonderful thing, and Paul says, by law, it's necessary that I send him back, but I want you to willingly release him. You see, there's a great difference there. Do you see Christ in that?

0: in conversion, he comes back a Christian brother, and you're together forever. It's not just a part-time affair, not just a part-time friend, not just a friend in this lifetime, but a friend forever and ever. Do you understand that's the beauty of Christianity? You work in God's field, the world, and you do God's bidding, and you do what you can to further the Word of God as best you can, using the gifts that God has given you to manage, to operate, to see that things are done properly as best you can, but always be willing, a willing servant to our Heavenly Father. He's laying it on pretty good here, verse 15, to continue. For perhaps we got that. He got him forever. Verse 16, not now as a servant. I don't want you to receive him back as a slave, but above a servant, a brother, beloved, specially to me. But how much more unto thee, both in the flesh and in the Lord. And there it is. What a helper. What an impression this one had made upon this one Paul. Paul is laying it all on the line. I mean, he's using psychology. I mean, you will never find a better example of someone saying, this is it. You know, I love him. He's been a great help. He can be a greater help to you, and so forth, if you will forgive him. And Philemon, no doubt, is a strong Christian because he has a church in his own home. His wife works in the church. His son works in the church. And so it is. Verse 17. If thou count me therefore a partner, receive him as myself. If you count me as a partner, receive him as old Paul himself. He's laying it on heavy now. He said, I want you to know that. And I want you to be willing to do this. I don't want you to do it just because it's necessary. I want you to willingly accept him, love him, and free him. Okay? Because you wouldn't take me, old Paul, back and put me back in the harness as a slave. You would hold me up, and I expect you to do that for Onesimus. Profitable. Verse 18. If he hath wronged thee or owed thee aught, put that on mine account. You kind of owe me, Philemon. You owe me a great deal. I'm calling the chits home here. If you think you've been wrong financially, put it on my tab. You know, I'll stand good for it, and you owe me anyway. So here we have Paul using this psychology, but now he's getting down where he's saying, this is what I think of the boy. I love him, and I know he's converted. And I'm expecting this, and if you can't see it on your own, put it on my tab. You owe me. He's calling those debts home. Put it on my account. Verse 19, I, Paul, have written it with mine own hand. That party probably did, big. I will repay it. Albeit, I do not say to thee how thou owest unto me, even thine own self besides. You owe me your life. You owe me your soul. Through me, the word of God came to you, and you're saved. So here, Paul, again, as I've stated, and I'm repeating myself, but you're seeing psychology, I mean, at its utmost, its best. Paul is laying it on this one. This man loved Paul a great deal. And Paul is not pulling any punches. He said he was going to be bold coming out the gate. He certainly hasn't backed off. And he is making arrangements here by following the law, the Roman law, not breaking it, he's bringing this lad home to his rightful owner. And besides that, he wants him accepted there forever. Verse 20, listen carefully. Yea, brother, let me have joy of thee in the Lord. Refresh my bowels in the Lord. You do this for me. There is a double play here. At the risk of maybe sounding complicated, I want to explain it anyway. The name Onesimus is Latinized. It's not Greek. His name, don't make this difficult, just let it flow. His name in the Greek tongue is O-N-A-M-I, okay, which means not profitable, but to be profitable to me. And when Paul says, let me have joy, that means let me have profit from this. Okay, he's using the Greek name of Onesimus in a double play. You with companion Bibles, this is drawn out for you with clarity where you won't have any trouble with it. But it shows you the depth our Father goes to. You know, Paul knew languages. He knew Latin. He knew Rome. He knew their tongue. He knew Hebrew. He knew Greek. He knew all the Aramaic. He knew all the languages. And it was no stretch for him to go back to this boy's original name, Onesimus. And so it is to say, I want it to bring me joy. Okay? That I can be proud of you for taking him back, for giving him his freedom. Now, Paul didn't ask for Philemon to send him back to him. I know he wanted him to, but he didn't go that far. He didn't ask Philemon to send this one back to him. But in this little workup of languages here, that's kind of what he's asking. Okay. He's asking for him back. But at the same time, he cuts enough slack, excuse me, that Philemon can make his own mind up. He said, he gives me a great deal of profitability, joy. That's what the name means in the Greek tongue. He really does that, meaning I would really like it. You owe me. You can put it on my tab. After all, I saved your life. You could send him back to me where I'm in bonds in prison here. I'm getting on along in years. I could have a little bit of help here from him. He didn't go that far, and yet hidden within this change of languages for a very wise person, that's kind of what he's asking. Verse 21, having confidence in thy obedience, I wrote unto thee knowing that thou wilt also do more than I say. Wow, that's laying it on heavy. He says, I know, I've got the confidence to know you're going to do more than I'm even asking. Maybe that was one way of him saying, I know you're going to send him back to me. You're going to do more than I'm asking, and be that as it may. And he really loved Philemon, and he knew that he would do what was right. I want you to see the joy when you free yourself from slavery to this world, in usury, bad habits, whatever. When you free yourself, you're free indeed. And that freedom is so precious. And that's what Paul is trumpeting here, is the joy and the love and the freedom that Christianity, the love of Christ, can bring to a whole family, a whole community. Verse 22, but withal, prepare me also a lodging, for I trust that through your prayers, I shall be given unto you. Get ready. I mean, you get me a place. I'm coming to see you. Okay. This bears some weight, okay? Paul has said, I know you're going to do more than I'm asking, but when I get out of prison, I'm coming. I'm going to check up on this, and I'm going to spend some time with you there. I look forward to it, is what he's saying. And I know this is not a threat, but at the same time, it's psychology. Do you think Philemon would have any choice as a Christian other than to do what this old trooper has asked? Of course not. He's going to do it. And Paul is probably right. He'll probably do a lot more than Paul is asking. Verse 23, there salute the Epaphras, that's to say lovely, my fellow prisoner in Christ Jesus, and Marcus, you know who Marcus is. This is Latin, okay, but it means Mark, and it's Mark John, okay. Aristarchus, that's to say the best ruler, Demas, that's to say the governor of the people, Lucas, you all know who Lucas is. Again, this is Latin. Well, what is it in Greek? Luke. And Luke means light giver, of course. My fellow laborers. You tell them howdy. And verse 25, to complete the little book, the grace of our Lord Jesus Christ be with your spirit. Amen. And so it is. And then the signature at the bottom, written from Rome to Philemon by Onesimus, a servant. So there you have a well-trained slave that had run away. He was a slave to the world. And here, Christianity and serving Christ, serving our Heavenly Father, assisting Paul in every way that he could, to further, not just to help Paul, but to further the word of God. And making this mark of honesty and love for God. This one fell into this duty of serving God, even though he was a slave to the world, I will say. And yet at the same time, through accepting Christ and doing God's work, he was set free by Paul with Philemon. Of course, has not really, Philemon is going to do what's right because he is a good man. Paul wouldn't snow you on that. He was a good Christian brother. And I'm sure because Philemon would receive Onesimus back in his own fold, that no doubt, and loving Paul the way he did, he'll see that these two are joined back again. That's the way our Father operates. He frees you from hang-ups in this world. You got some hang-up, you're not a slave to anything, are you? If you are, this is how you get rid of it, is by loving Almighty God, your Father, and asking Christ to touch you and heal you and give you a mind and assistance in being responsible and taking responsibility to free yourself from slavery to this world and to be a freeborn Christian, a Christ man, not just for a while, but forever in the family of God. That's your choice. What a book. Philemon, meaning affectionate. I hope you enjoyed it as much as I enjoyed bringing it to you. Listen a moment, won't you please?
1: 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There is no need for you to be deceived. Christ said in Mark 13, 23, Behold, I have foretold you all things. 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
0: And there we are back again. Let's have the 800 number, please. 1-800-643-4645. That number, good from Puerto Rico, throughout the U.S., Alaska, Hawaii, all over Canada. If the Spirit moves, you got a question, share it. Won't you do that? Please never ask a question about a particular reverend or denomination. We won't judge people. You have the right for spiritual discernment, but do not judge. Those of you that listen by shortwave around the world, it's always a pleasure hearing from you and your announcer. At the end of the hour, we'll give you our mailing address. Now, you got a prayer request. You don't need the number. You don't need an address. Excuse me. God knows what you're thinking. He does. He loves you. Let him know you love him in return. Won't you do that, Father? Around the globe we come. We ask that you lead, guide, direct, Father. Touch in Yeshua's precious name. Thank you, Father. Amen. All right. Question time. We're going to go with, this would be Antonio from Illinois. My question is, if people die before the sixth trump, will they be on the first resurrection? Do they have a second chance to be with the Lord in the millennium? There's no such thing as a second chance. And a person's life is whether they take part in the first resurrection or whether they take part in the second or whether they go to hell. It's what's written in the book of life by your name. Now, many people think because I say there will be people taught in the millennium that I am teaching a second chance. That is not true. If you are not intelligent enough to know, our Father is not a respecter of persons. There are some people that have never really heard the true word of God. And our Father is a God of love. He's not going to judge someone to death in the lake of fire that does not come to full knowledge of the truth from God's word. That will happen through the millennium for those that did not have a chance. But many that do overcome take part in the first resurrection, and so it is. Burton from Maryland, Ezekiel 28:12, the king of Tyrus, that is Satan. Where and what is Tyrus that he is going to be king over? Hope I wrote this good enough for you to make out. Well, you sure did. It is the Hebrew language is how you understand. Tyrus means rock. He's the fake rock. This is why in the great song of Moses, as you find in Deuteronomy 32, their rock is not our rock. Meaning their God is not our God. He is king of the false rock. Christ is our rock, and on that rock Christ built his church. So Satan is the king of the bad rock. Okay, there you go. Pastor Murray, Nick from Georgia. Where was Jesus the 3 days he was in the tomb? The Apostles' Creed said he died and went to hell. Is that true? No, it isn't. All you got to do is go to 1 Peter chapter 3, verses 18 and 19, and it will tell you where he went. He went to paradise where everyone is held, as Luke 16 will tell you. There's two sides of paradise, the good and the bad. Those that do not take part in the first resurrection are on the bad side of paradise, and there's a gulf between. But Christ being fair and God not being a respecter of persons, there were a lot of people before Christ taught, walked the earth, never heard. So he preached to them and gave them the same opportunity to accept him and have their sins forgiven as you have today. You see, it would have been very unfair if God had taken, let us say, like, somebody in Noah's time who had not had the benefit of Christ dying on the cross to save them, then when Christ paid that price on the cross, he went directly to them in paradise. And if you continue reading into chapter 4 of 1 Peter, you find that many of them overcame and were saved. They heard that word and they believed it. So that is a fact. It's biblical, and you can read it for yourself. Okay, Jay from Pennsylvania. In Genesis chapter 1, verse 3, God created the light and saw it was good, and divided light and darkness. It was the first day. In Genesis 1:16, God created two great lights. Well, what was that first light he created? That kind of explains what your whole problem is. In understanding the polysyndeton, which is to say a word that is used in Genesis 1 that says a great deal more than is written, that polysyndeton, the word and, the in the Hebrew tongue, means and the Holy Spirit, the Spirit of God himself, the Spirit of the Son, brought that light forth. He is the light. He is the everlasting light. It was God's presence that was there. Not the sun, not the moon, not anything else, but the light of the world. And that is to say the Lord Jesus Christ, through the Father, they being one. Okay, no name from Pennsylvania. I have a foster child living with us. Her birth parents abused her on every way. She now goes to a Christian church and soon will learn that there is a God who loves her and always has. I don't know how I am going to explain to her how that God allowed the abuse to happen to her. Well, because of bad people. You explain to her on her level that in Deuteronomy chapter 19, if somebody abuses a person or lies in wait and even does one in, you're to send them to the Father. That means execute them. In Deuteronomy chapter 22, verse 25 and 26, it said if somebody find a damsel and rape her, that's the same penalty as murder. And God expects us to do that and not feel bad about it, but to put it to his charge. Others will see, and these things will cease to happen among you. We do not obey God's law to punish those that abuse the weak, those that need correction in the way that God would have us to put a stop to these things. That's just the way it is. That's how you explain it to her on her level, gently, firmly, and so forth. Jamie from Pennsylvania, please repeat what you said about whomsoever will. I would like to tell those who ask this, I think probably you're talking about John 3:16, that God so loved the world. I'm quoting one of the most famous used verses in the Bible, John 3:16. God so loved the world that he gave his only begotten Son on the cross so that whomsoever would believe upon him, that means believe he is the Savior, should not perish, meaning they will not go to hell, but will have eternal, everlasting life. Okay, John 3:16. Anne from Washington, what color does God like that is in the rainbow? Our Father's not a respecter of persons or colors. Why did God put all colors in the rainbow? Because he likes all colors. What did it mean? Why did he give us the rainbow? It has a real important reason. Every time you see a rainbow, it's God's promise that he will not flood this world with water again entirely. He will not destroy his children as he did in Noah's time, when the hybrids took over by the fallen angels intermixing with the daughters of Adam, whereby it would have been impossible for Christ to have been born because of hybrids. He destroyed it. But and naturally, he brought us the law and the word, where he knows that good men and women will not allow it to ever happen again. David from California, when did the people who didn't believe in Jesus stop sacrificing animals, the blood ordinances, and why? Well, there, in foreign countries, there are many people that still sacrifice animals in their so-called rituals. And certainly, for a Christian, that's an abomination, because Christ's blood was shed for one and all times to those that believe upon him. But there are many people that, you don't have to go too far down south of our border, way down, to see even chickens sacrificed, even to this day. So, Rose from Texas. Rose, it never hurts to pray for the innocent. Okay, and I can answer your question no further than that. It never, never hurts to pray and try to intercede for the innocent. Eula from Tennessee. I'm a widow of 6 years, and I've studied with you for 12 years. I've learned more in the 12 years than the 50 years I've been in a pew in a building church. I'm criticized by some family and neighbors because I don't attend church and Sundays. I can't do that. How should I explain to them that I'm in a church more hours a week than they are? I love the Father's word. Well, it's good. Just be gentle and let them know you do love the Lord and that you are in church every day. Just tell them, because we are a church and you're in the extension of that church. We are gathered together through and not failing to meet through the ether waves of God's own creation and modern time inventions, that we can have church all over the world, loving our Father. It does not matter so much. Always please God first and hope that that pleases men. If it doesn't, tough stuff, okay? And I don't mean that to be abrasive or anything else, but you must have your priorities and your respect for God in that light. Friend from Pennsylvania, question. Please go into more detail on who are the Kenites. I know they are from Cain, but can you explain more? Are they the terrorists of today? No, they're not. Okay. Are they a race? Yes, they are a race. They are the Kenites is simply a Hebrew word that means the offspring, progeny of Cain. And they are scattered throughout the world. But they are organized. They do know basically who they are. And they are... What are we to do about them? That's why God taught the tares, that is the Kenites. He said, leave them alone. You can't tell, most people are not intelligent enough to be able to tell them from the wheat. They don't know the difference. And in destroying the tares, you destroy more wheat than you do the tares. So you leave them alone and let God and the angels handle it, as it is written in Matthew chapter 13. The Kenites are mentioned many times. They were already keeping books for Judah, the tribe of Judah, way back in 1 Chronicles chapter 2, verse 55. This is why you want to be very careful who is your translator. Francis from Illinois, please explain Acts chapter 10, verses 44 and 45, it's Acts chapter 10, verse 44 and 45, the Holy Spirit fell upon Gentiles, to where they spoke just as people did on Pentecost Day, which means what? It means that in the end times, that Gentiles that convert and love and know the Lord, the Holy Spirit is going to use them to witness against the false Christ, just like he is the election. This is why that Paul had a three-tier ministry to Israel, to the kings and queens of the ethnos, and to the Gentiles themselves. And so it is, and that's when it came to be an actual event was in chapter 10 of the great book of Acts, verses 44 and 45, just like it was on Pentecost Day. That says a lot. Phil from California, where can I find the scripture about the garments that we wear in heaven based on our good works? Thank you. You're welcome. It would be found in Revelation chapter 19, verse 8, that the fine linen that you wear in heaven is woven from the righteous acts of the saints, the set-aside ones. So what happens if you have no righteous acts? You got no linen and you're naked. Righteous acts are simply loving our Father. You're weaving that cloth right there by letting him know that you love him. Johnny from Georgia, will God put a soul in a clown? God puts a soul in every human being. Okay. Now, if they decide to be a clown, that's on their own. But God has a soul in everyone. And the fifth time I have asked, is it wrong to crossbreed a vegetable crop? Well, if you're a good gardener, you sure never want to plant cucumbers next to cantaloupe, because cupalopes don't taste too good. A cantaloupe that tastes like a cucumber and a cucumber that halfway tastes like a cantaloupe, they will cross, is terrible. Sometimes people make a little mistake here and there, but God has a way. He gives you biblical instructions on how to plant and so forth. There you have it, crop rotation and so forth every 7 years if you want to be good at it. Okay, Jackie from Oklahoma. My question is, certain people have shown me in the Bible where it says the dead are aware of nothing at all, neither go to heaven or hell. I am confused about this because I was taught, you were taught that a spirit goes immediately to heaven. It's according to who and how much knowledge they have on God's word. What they're showing you about the dead know nothing is Ecclesiastes chapter 9. The subject is flesh bodies. A flesh body, once it's dead and the spirit leaves it, it's a chunk of meat. Okay, that's all it is, and that's what God is telling you. You put it in the ground, it goes back to dirt, nobody's ever going to see it again. Why? You've got a beautiful body, a spiritual body. You're through with the flesh body. The flesh body goes back to dirt, it doesn't go to heaven, it doesn't go to hell. You're through with it. And probably the way they get old and wrinkled and crippled up and aged is probably a good thing, because you have a spiritual body that time means nothing. You have that perfection of health, and age means nothing to a spiritual body. So that's the body you have. You read about the flesh. You see, where people misunderstand the book of Ecclesiastes, it was written to the man that walks under the sun. That means a flesh body man. And Ecclesiastes tells us how to please God and ourselves while living in a flesh body. That's why Ecclesiastes is so important from the Old Testament. And unless you have a good teacher that can bring that point forward, when you're talking about flesh and when you're talking about the spirit body, you can get lost and confused in a hurry. But when you have the truth, it flows so wonderfully well, that when you separate yourself from this flesh body and return to the Father in your spiritual body, how beautiful it is. But as long as God has work for you on this earth, you want to get it done, because you're a child of God. He sent you here for a purpose. Understand that from his word. Jack from Florida. I'm sorry, John from Florida. I'm John from Florida. I've heard you say on a couple of occasions that you think the Valley of Hamengog is in Alaska. Note that Ezekiel 39:11 says the Valley of Hamengog is in Israel. Well, where do you think the house of Israel is? You don't think it's the house of Judah, do you? Israel is wherever the house of Israel is. America and Canada, basically, and the Christian nations of Europe are the house of Israel, not the house of Judah. Okay. So we happened to purchase from Esau Alaska. So it is the house, it belongs to the house of Israel. Okay. Okay, this would be Lauren. I'm 10 years old from Oklahoma. Jesus loves me. Well, he sure does, dear. Pastor Murray, I was watching your program with my nanny, and I asked her some questions, and she told me to ask you, and here is my question. Who was God's mother, and who created the world before God, and how was God made? I hope you can tell me the answer. Well, I'm glad, first of all, that you know that Jesus loves you, dear. But did your nanny Meemaw tell you about the name of God, I am that I am? What he wants us to know now, that he is whatever he wishes to be to us, that he is the creator. His spirit is the Holy Spirit. And he is, I am means I am that I am. And that's as far as he lets us know right now, but we will know. But he is the creator. And you can rest assured, in as much as he wrote us a letter many years ago, it always comes to pass exactly as it's written. That's what prophecy is about. That's why God loves us. He lets us know what tomorrow brings. So in as much then as he has told us what all things shall happen, then we know he loves us. And for the time being, let that be sufficient. Thank you for loving the Lord. Danny from Tennessee. Pastor, we in no way are asking you to judge, but do you personally feel it is in any way wrong for us to attend our little country church because of their teaching of the rapture? Absolutely not. I never, ever, you know, I believe what I teach. And I believe, Danny, that God sends his elect wherever he wants them to go. This is one church that you'll never receive one of those little notes. Where were you Wednesday? We missed you. We feel all of God's elect are on a mission, wherever they are. They're where God wants them. I really believe God for that. I trust him for that. So if you go to a little church where they teach the rapture, there's a reason you're there. And maybe it's to answer a question to one person sometime. Who knows? But you make your own choice, and certainly there's no sin in it for certain, unless God would send you a conviction. I'm out of time. Hey, I love you all because you enjoy God's word, but most of all, God loves you for it. It makes his day when you read his letter and absorb it and take it unto yourself. Let him know you love him. Won't you do that? We are brought to you by your tithes and offerings. If we have helped you, you help us keep coming to you. Once you do that, you bless God. He will always bless you. Most important, though, you listen to me. Listen good now. You stay in his word. Every day in his word is a good day, even with trouble. You know why? Because Jesus, Yeshua, he is the living word.
1: 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Thank you for watching today's program, and God bless you.

This has been a long time I've been promising a children's book. This is a book that will help a parent teach their child exactly what God's Word states. Now, this was done by a very good friend and student of this chapel. We have given it, if you would, a binder whereby if there is a page that you feel is too far advanced for your children, then by all means you should remove that particular page. It is done in a material that is even washable, and it takes you step by step into instructing a child what does God's Word say. And I think you will find it extremely helpful. It is item number 4414.

0: 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Wisdom is understanding God's Word. Pastor Murray's unique teaching approach brings God's Word alive with meaning as he takes you on a chapter-by-chapter, verse-by-verse study of God's letter to you, the Bible. And now, here is Pastor Dennis Murray.
1: Good day to you. God bless you. Welcome to Shepherd's Chapel. Welcome to this Family Bible Study Hour. Ready to get back into our Father's Word here at the chapel? We invite you to get your Bible and join us if you care to. We're going to pick it up today, 2 Kings chapter 9, verse 22. In our last lecture, we saw Jehu anointed the king over Israel. You see, Joram thinks he's still the king of Israel. That's a fixin' to change in our lesson today. And Joram, now remember, he's the son of Ahab and Jezebel. So we got some pretty rotten stock that he comes from. Then you've got, he was wounded when he was in war, and he went back to Jezreel to recover of his wounds that he suffered fighting against the Syrians. And Ahaziah, his nephew, is the king of Judah at the time. He's the grandson of Ahab and Jezebel, and we've got a pretty fine pair. His mother is Athaliah, if that tells you anything. So both of some pretty rotten stock. But Ahaziah is at Jezreel visiting Joram, and Jehu comes riding hard toward Jezreel, and a watchman saw his company and told Joram there's riders coming. And Joram sent out a horseman to inquire, is it peace, of Jehu. Jehu said to the first messenger, what peace? Turn behind me and follow me, in other words. Joram sent out another messenger and asked of Jehu, is it peace? And Jehu once again said, what peace? And you turn behind me as well. And the watchtower men said, you know, I don't think either one of those messengers are coming back. And it appears that they joined Jehu. Well, Joram and Ahaziah got their chariots ready, and they're going out to meet Jehu as he comes. Let's see what Jehu and Joram and Ahaziah have to say to each other. Prophecy is about to be fulfilled. Let's pick it up then. We ask that word of wisdom in Yeshua's precious name. Father, we ask you to open eyes, open ears this day. 2 Kings chapter 9, verse 22, and it reads, and it came to pass when Joram saw Jehu that he said, is it peace, Jehu? And he answered, what peace? So long as the whoredoms of thy mother Jezebel and her witchcrafts are so many. Jehu certainly isn't sugarcoating anything, is he? And he's telling it like it is concerning Jezebel. Jezebel, you remember, not even of Israel. She's from Zidon. Her father was the king of Zidon, and he was also a priest of Baal. Jezebel had done all she could to exterminate the worship of the true God of heaven and earth and had installed all kinds of Baal prophets. Verse 23, and Joram turned his hands. At this time they held the reins to the chariot in their hands, and to turn the hand mean to either to the right or left means to turn the chariot around, and fled. He's running for his life. And said to Ahaziah, his nephew, there is treachery, O Ahaziah. They've betrayed us, Ahaziah. And Jehu drew a bow with his full strength. And remember, Jehu is a seasoned combat soldier. You don't want to go messing with a seasoned combat soldier. But Jehu drew a bow with his full strength and smote Jehoram between his arms, between the shoulder blades, in other words. And the arrow went out at his heart, and he sunk down in his chariot. God's judgment carried out. You remember Elijah told Ahab that he and every male in his family were going to be exterminated. Verse 25. And now we just have one king of Israel. Then said Jehu to Bidkar, his captain, take up and cast him, speaking of Joram, in the portion of the field of Naboth the Jezreelite. For remember how that when I and thou rode together after Ahab his father, we were both serving in the military under King Ahab, the Lord laid his burden upon him. Again, this prophetic pronouncement of Elijah was going to come to pass. You see, Naboth was an innocent landowner in the area of Jezreel. The only thing, unfortunately, that was unlucky for him was that his property was adjacent to Ahab's. And Ahab coveted Naboth's vineyard. And he tried to talk him into trading, first of all, the property for another piece of property or selling it. And you don't sell your inheritance in the promised land. Well, Naboth refused. Jezebel made up a false report, and the people of Jezreel murdered, set up a kangaroo court, and then they murdered Naboth and his sons and took his vineyard. The prophecy at the time, just as the dogs that licked up the blood of Naboth in his vineyard, they would also lick up the blood of Ahab in the same place. Verse 26, surely I have seen yesterday the blood of Naboth and the blood of his sons. In 1 Kings 21:13, the sons weren't stated, but Jezebel and Ahab had to kill Naboth's sons or else they would have inherited his vineyard. Now there was no one to inherit, saith the Lord, and I will requite or repay thee in this plat, in this portion of land, saith the Lord. Now therefore take and cast him into the plat of ground according to the word of the Lord. 1 Kings 21:19. And in the place where the dogs licked up the blood of Naboth, they would lick up the blood of Ahab as well. And you might say, well, wait a minute, I thought Joram was the one that Jehu killed. Well, remember, Joram is the son of Ahab. So whose blood runs through the veins of Jehoram? Of course, Ahab and Jezebel. The dogs are going to lick up the blood of Ahab in Naboth's vineyard. Verse 27. But when Ahaziah, the king of Judah, saw this, he fled by the way of the garden house, and Jehu followed after him, and said, smite him also in the chariot. And they did so at the going up to Gur, which is by Ibleam, and he fled to Megiddo and died there. Megiddo, the place, Armageddon, we get a little peek maybe into the future there, the gathering place of the crowd. 28. And his servants carried him, his corpse, in other words, of Ahaziah, in a chariot to Jerusalem, and buried him in his sepulcher with his fathers in the city of David. Now, Jerusalem, of course, being the city of David. I don't think David would have been very proud of Ahaziah. And was David perfect? Well, far from it. David did many things but any man king is going to fall short. But one thing David never did was fall into idolatry, which is what Ahaziah did. He learned a lot from his grandfather and his grandmother, Ahab and Jezebel. Verse 29, and in the 11th year of Joram, the son of Ahab, began Ahaziah to reign over Judah. And he reigned 1 year. Wait till you see who's next. Verse 30. And when Jehu was come to Jezreel, Jezebel heard of it. And when she heard of it, she heard of the death of her son Joram and grandson Ahaziah. And she painted her face and tired her head. This means she adorned her head and looked out at a window. She fixed herself up, I think trying to look intimidating to Jehu. Jehu's not one to intimidate, though. But she's trying to impose a look that would look like she's in control, is what this is talking about, that she made herself up with paint, much as a woman might make herself up with makeup today, and adorned her hair. What will Jehu have to say to Jezebel? And as Jehu entered in at the gate, she said, "Had Zimri peace, who slew his master?" And this is pretty bold of Jezebel, knowing that Jehu has killed her son and her grandson. Zimri, you may recall in 1 Kings chapter 16, Zimri killed Elah, the son of Baasha, and took the throne of Israel. That's what she's talking about. Zimri slew his master to take the throne. And she's accusing Jehu of murdering Joram, his master, in her eyes, to take his throne as well. Verse 32. And he, Jehu, lifted up his face to the window and said, "Who is on my side? Who?" question. And there looked out to him two or three eunuchs, or chamberlains, you could think of them. And, you know, I can't imagine what it would have been like to work under Jezebel. I can imagine that those who did weren't very fond of her as well. We're going to see this to be the case, that Jehu is going to instruct them to basically throw Jezebel to her death, her former students, servants, 33. And he said, "Throw her down." So they threw her down, and some of her blood was sprinkled on the wall and on the horses. And he, being Jehu, trode her underfoot. Jehu had the chariot wheels and the horse hooves, and basically drove them back and forth over Jezebel until she was dead. And when he was come in, he did eat and drink, time to refresh himself. He's been a busy young man with all that's gone on this day. And said, "Go see now this cursed woman and bury her, for she is..."

was a king's daughter. Now, Jehu knew the prophecy well enough to know that Jezebel was not going to be buried. Elijah at the same time said that the blood of Ahab will be lapped up by the dogs in Naboth's vineyard. Basically in the same breath said Jezebel will be eaten by dogs in the city of Jezreel. That will come to pass. When he said she is a king's daughter, she was the daughter of Ethbaal, the king of Zidon. Verse 35, and they went to bury her, but they found no more of her than a skull and the feet and the palms of her hands, all that was left. Basically, those parts, not much meat on them, and the dogs wouldn't be interested in any of those. And some might say, well, boy, this seems awfully rough and mean to Jezebel. Well, I don't know if you think that this was undeserved punishment for Jezebel. I think you missed the last several chapters of 1 Kings. You see, Jezebel, as I said earlier, was killing all the prophets, true prophets of the Lord. And she was installing her own prophets. And then there was the matter of Naboth and his sons. And she set them up and had them murdered so that her husband could have his vineyard. Verse 36. Wherefore they came again and told him, these are the ones he told to go and see about this cursed woman. And he said, this is the word of the Lord which he spake by his servant Elijah the Tishbite, saying, in the portion of Jezreel shall dogs eat the flesh of Jezebel. The prophecies of the Lord through his true prophets always come to pass, exactly as they're spoken, exactly as they're written. Verse 37, and the carcass of Jezebel shall be as dung upon the face of the field in the portion of Jezreel, so that they shall not say, this is Jezebel. In other words, they won't be able to even recognize Jezebel to say, this is Jezebel. Well, there's still some of Ahab's family, males. The prophecy of Elijah was that every male of the descendants of Ahab was going to be exterminated. Well, Jehu has some more work ahead of him. Chapter 10, verse 1. And Ahab had 70 sons in Samaria. And this is the capital of the 10 northern tribes. And Jehu wrote letters and sent to Samaria unto the rulers of Jezreel, to the elders, and to them that brought up Ahab's children, saying, this brought up in the Hebrew is nourishers of Ahab's children. Now, we're not talking about Ahab's actual sons and daughters. He has one daughter left, Athaliah, as we'll see, but these are grandsons and great-grandsons. When it said 70 sons in Samaria, in the Hebrew, there is no word for grandson or grandfather. So all the descendants of Ahab would be called sons, even though they're grandsons and great-grandsons. Now, something seems strange here. Why would Jehu be writing letters to the rulers of Jezreel and sending them to Samaria? Well, you see, the rulers of Jezreel were guilty of the kangaroo court and the murder of Naboth. They're hearing about anyone who had anything to do with Naboth's murder being dead themselves. So they ran to Samaria seeking protection, is what's going on here. Verse 2. Now as soon as this letter cometh to you, seeing your master's sons, speaking of Ahab, are with you, and there are with you chariots and horses, a fenced city also, and armor.

0: as Jehu speaking, as the king of Israel. But he's being a little sarcastic here. He said, you have 70 of Ahab's descendants. You pick out the best one and put him on the throne and fight for him. Verse 3. Look even out the best, seek out the best and meetest of your master's sons, and set him on his father's throne and fight for your master's house. Pick the best one, make him your king, and then you fight for him. And you understand Jehu is a seasoned combat soldier. These rulers of Jezreel are afraid of him, obviously, because they fled to Samaria for protection when they found out anybody that had anything to do with Naboth's murder was dead themselves. Jehu seeing what's in their hearts and in their head. Verse 4. But they were exceedingly afraid and said, behold, two kings stood not before him. How then shall we stand? Jehu killed Joram and Ahaziah. How are we going to stand against him? They're reasoning among themselves. Verse 5. And he that was over the house, and he that was over the city, the elders also, and the bringers up of the children, sent to Jehu, saying, they were all in agreement, we are thy servants, and will do all that thou shalt bid us. We will not make any king. Do thou that which is good in thine eyes. Mission accomplished. Jehu has established where the hearts of the rulers of Jezreel are. Who are they going to support? Verse 6. Then he wrote a letter the second time to them, saying, if ye be mine, in the Hebrew is if you are for me, and if you will hearken unto my voice, take ye the heads of the men, your master's sons, the 70 sons of Ahab mentioned in verse 1, and come to me to Jezreel by tomorrow this time. Now the king's sons, being 70 persons, were with the great men of the city, which brought them up, all descendants of Ahab. And the prophecy of Elijah was not one of the males of Ahab's house was to survive. Verse 7. And it came to pass, when the letter came to them, that they took the king's sons and slew 70 persons and put their heads in baskets and sent him them to Jezreel. So much for their loyalty to the house of Ahab. I guess they thought better the 70 sons of Ahab's heads than our own. Verse 8. And there came a messenger and told him being Jehu, saying, they have brought the heads of the king's sons. And he said, lay ye them in two heaps at the entering in of the gate until the morning. Now this would be very effective. You see, the gate of the city, obviously where anyone who was coming or leaving Jezreel would go through the gate. And Jehu's instructed him, you take 35 heads of the sons of Ahab and put them on one side of the gate, and 35 heads on the other side of the gate. This would make a pretty strong point to the people of Jezreel of what was going on. Verse 9. And it came to pass in the morning that he went out and stood, this is Jehu, and said to all the people, of Jezreel, you be righteous. Behold, I conspired against my master. I killed Joram and slew him. But who slew all of these? Referring to the 35 heads on one side of the gate and 35 heads on the other side of the gate. He's pretty sharp cookie here. He's saying, you know, I killed my master Joram, but you all are just as guilty in this conspiracy to overthrow the monarchy as I am, because you killed these 70 descendants of Ahab. Verse 10. Know now that there shall fall unto the earth nothing of the word of the Lord. This meaning that there will nothing that comes from the mouth of the Lord remain unfulfilled. Jehu may not have everything right. He's got that right. Which the Lord spake concerning the house of Ahab. For the Lord hath done that which he spake by his servant Elijah. 1 Kings chapter 21, verse 21 and the following verse. The desired effect, he would now slay Ahab's family while they quietly watched. There's still more of Ahab's family left. Verse 11. So Jehu slew all that remained of the house of Ahab in Jezreel, and all his great men, all of his counselors, and his kinsfolks, and his priests, until he left him none remaining. And here he's eliminating any possibility of kinsman redeemer rights. I think Jehu's motives might be a bit political here too. He got a little more carried away in the execution of God's judgment than what God's judgment actually was. You see, it was the descendants of Ahab who were to die, not necessarily priests. This is not Baal priest, but probably court priest, his advisors, his counselors. But he's eliminating all of anyone who might have somewhat of an axe to grind with Jehu for what he did to the house of Ahab. Maybe a little bit of a political motive here. Verse 12. And he arose and departed and came to Samaria. And as he was at the shearing house in the way, he probably stopped there to rest a little bit, Jehu met with the brethren of Ahaziah, king of Judah, and said, Who are ye? And they answered, We are the brethren of Ahaziah. And you know him, the king of Judah. What they're doing here is they see some men, Jehu and his, that look pretty rough, the military types. So they're dropping names, saying, you know, yeah, we're the relatives of king of Judah, Ahaziah. And we go down to salute the children of the king, referring, to Joram, and the children of the queen, Jezebel. You see, they don't know that Ahaziah, Joram, and Jezebel are all dead at this point. And, you know, being a relative of Ahaziah, king of Judah, and Joram, king of Israel, and Jezebel was probably a good thing in most circles. Today, for them, not so much. Verse 14. And he said, Jehu, take them alive. And they took them alive and slew them at the pit of the shearing house, even 42 men. Neither left he any of them. 42 in biblical numerics is generation. The generation of Ahab and Jezebel is being wiped out. Verse 15. And when he was departed thence, he lighted or found on Jehonadab, the son of Rechab, coming to meet him. And he saluted him or blessed him and said to him, Is thine heart right as my heart is with thy heart? In other words, are you honorable? And Jehonadab answered, It is. If it be, give me thine hand. And he gave him his hand and took him up to him into the chariot. Now, Rechab, if anyone who's studied with the chapel any length of time, you know the house of Rechab. We're talking Kenites here. First Chronicles chapter 2, verse 55, will document that the house of Rahab are Kenites. You know, in Jeremiah chapter 35, Jeremiah mentioned the house of Rahab. And, you know, he complimented the Kenites, actually, Jeremiah did. He said, you know, you lead a simple nomadic life with no agricultural pursuits. Why? Because the ground was cursed that she would not produce her fruit to the Kenites from the time of Cain on down. The thing that Jeremiah complimented them about, he said, you know, I wish the children of God, the Yahweh, would follow his instructions as well as the Kenites follow their father's instructions. For they said to drink no alcohol, and they drank no alcohol. But the whole lesson here, and I think the reason this is inserted here, was to watch who you have in your vehicle. He's welcoming Kenites aboard his chariot. And he said, come with me and see my zeal for the Lord. So they made him ride in his chariot. And we see a little bit of an ego on the part of Jehu. He didn't say, come and see the power of Almighty God. He said, come and see my zeal for the Lord. And in other words, come and witness my zeal for the Lord. And his zeal for the Lord is not all that pure, we'll see when we get to verse 29 and the following verses, verse 17. And when he came to Samaria, this is Jehu and his Kenite friend, he slew all that remained unto Ahab in Samaria, till he had destroyed him according to the saying of the Lord, which he spake to Elijah, completely and utterly wiping out the descendants of Ahab. Every male descendant of Ahab was to be exterminated. Now Jehu sets his sights on the Baal worshippers that followed Ahab. Verse 18. And Jehu gathered all the people together and said unto them, Ahab served Baal a little, but Jehu shall serve him much. Again, we see what a sharp cookie Jehu was. He's falsely claiming that he's going to serve Baal much because he's getting ready to have a revival for the Baal worshipers. His intent to kill every single one of them. Verse 19. Now therefore call unto me all the prophets of Baal, all his servants, and all his priests, the all stated three times for emphasis. Let none be wanting or lacking, for I have a great sacrifice to do to Baal. Whosoever shall be wanting, he shall not live. But Jehu did it in subtlety to the intent that he might destroy the worshippers of Baal. The sacrifice that he's about to make to Baal, all of the prophets, all of the priests, all of the servants of Baal. Jehu's doing a good job. He's had a busy day, or 2 days. He's taking care of business, though. He's accomplishing a lot and fulfilling a lot of the prophecies of Elijah the prophet concerning the house of Ahab and Jezebel. We've got a short message. We'll come back and see in our next lecture how this works out. We've got a short message. We'll ask you to listen a moment, won't you please?
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0: Welcome back. We're glad you could join back with us. Let's have the 800 number, please. 800-643-4645. That number good throughout Puerto Rico, the U.S., and Canada. If you have a biblical question that you'd like to pose to possibly be answered on the air, feel free to call that 800 number and leave your question. I say possibly answered on the air. You know, this program goes into millions of homes around the world, and we just simply don't have time to get to all of the questions, but I do know this: if God wants your question to be on the program, it most certainly will. Please don't ask for a written response to your questions. The only format we have for answering questions is this right here on the air by one of the pastors. Please don't ask questions about a specific individual, denomination, or organization by name. We try to teach God's Word in a positive format. Throwing out negative about others by name serves no purpose. We simply won't do it. If you're listening by shortwave radio or internet, studying via the internet somewhere around the world that's unable to use that 800 number, your announcer at the end of the hour will give you our mailing address. Quite all right to mail your questions in, being the point. Got a prayer request? You don't need a telephone number. We can do away with it. You don't need a mailing address. Your Heavenly Father is there for you day in and day out. I encourage you to talk to your Father. You know, I really feel like you don't have a lot of competition these days. It seems like everyone is so busy running here, running there. They don't have time for their Heavenly Father, and that's dangerous. If you don't have time for Him, guess what? He doesn't have any time for you either. You forsake Him, He will forsake you. Your relationship with your Heavenly Father doesn't depend on Him. It depends on you and you alone. We do have these prayer requests. Father, we come united as one in the name of your Son, Jesus Christ. We ask you to look upon these, Father. You know their needs, illnesses, Father. We ask for that touch of healing, addictions, Father. You know, if it is your will, a special blessing on each of these. And we lift up our military troops who are in harm's way around the world, Father. Watch over, guide, protect, touch, heal in Jesus' precious name. Amen and thank you, Father. All right, let's get to some questions. Is it okay, it's from Sam in Illinois, is it okay to smoke cigars? Well, smoking is unhealthy, and it's well documented that it causes cancer. Is it a sin? It is, but it is a sin against the flesh, such as is eating unclean foods. It's not a sin against your soul. And Beverly in Georgia, thank you for your program. I have learned so much from your method of teaching. Well, we're glad you enjoy the program. My question, where in the Bible can I find Noah's wife's name and genealogy? God bless you and the staff. Keep up the good work. And we intend to, and thank you for the encouragement. Beverly, you won't find Noah's wife's name written in the King James Version Bible. It's just not there. And of course, if her name's not there, her genealogy is not there either. You can be assured that she was Adamic. How so? Well, their children, the children of Noah and his wife, were Adamic. So Deborah in Georgia or California, are there going to be babies in heaven, or are we all the same age? We're all the same age in spiritual bodies, and the spiritual bodies, the messengers, the angels that God sent to earth were always young men, young adults. Some people say we are going to have a new name. It is written on a white stone. Will we have a new name and a new body? Well, we'll have a spiritual body, which you have your spiritual body now. It's just, it resides in your flesh body. And you're speaking of Revelation chapter 3, verse 12, the new name written. And those who overcome will have a new name. You'll find it in Isaiah chapter 62, verse 4. Those who don't worship the Antichrist or the bride of Christ, her name is Hephzibah, which in the Hebrew language means my delight is in her. And the exact scripture you were talking about, Revelation 2:17, also to him that overcometh, a new name written in a white stone, a new name which no man knoweth except him that receiveth it. So there it's saying that the name is only known by those who receive it. James in Michigan, Cain was not Abel's brother. Oh, but I'm reading chapter 4 in Genesis. It says, Adam lay with his wife, and she became pregnant and gave birth to Cain. She said, with help of the Lord, I have brought forth a man. Then she gave birth to his brother Abel. I'd like to have verification on this, please. Cain and Abel were half brothers. They shared the same mother. And if you take, James, if you take Genesis chapter 4, verses 1 and 2, back to the original Hebrew language, what you said is true. Adam knew his wife. What it doesn't say there is she had already lain with the serpent in the garden, Genesis chapter 3, verses 16 and 17, and the Lord said, because of what you did, I'm going to greatly multiply your conception. Do you know what conception is and how one conceives, James? I don't think I need to explain it to you. What that's saying in Genesis chapter 4, verse 1 and 2, it states that Eve gave birth to Cain, and then again, and that word again should have been translated, she continued in labor and gave birth to Abel. So what you have is two children, they're twins, but they have different fathers. That's the reason you won't find Cain listed in Adam's genealogy in Genesis chapter 5. Why is Cain not there? Because he's not Adam's son. You find Cain's genealogy in Genesis chapter 4. It's quite different than Adam's. Pearl in Nevada. And thank you for your kind comments. What happened to Lazarus after he rose from the dead? Did he die again, or what did happen? Please reply. Well, it's not written, but it's only logical that he lived his life out his life as a normal person would. And yes, then he died again at a later point in time. George in West Virginia, where can I find about the horsemen of the Bible? Well, the word horseman appears over 40 times in the King James Version Bible. Please be a little more specific with your question. I'm going to guess that you're asking about the 200,000 horsemen of Revelation chapter 9, verse 16, and it is just a guess. These are the same that Gabriel and Michael fought against in Daniel chapter 10. It states that they have the breastplate on, but it's not the breastplate of the priest of Israel. They're the enemies of Israel. George in West Virginia, where in the Bible can I find about the fallen angels? Well, several places. Most notably, Genesis chapter 6, where the sons of God, those are angels, Job chapter 1, verse 6, will document that the sons of God are angels. But they came to earth, as it's written in Jude chapter 1, there's only one chapter, verse 6, that they left their habitation in heaven and came to earth. And they saw the daughters of Adam, and they took them to wife, and children were the result. They were abnormal, not natural giants, the Geber in the Hebrew language. If you have a companion Bible, check out Appendix 25. which is entitled Nethinim, and that's a Hebrew word that means fallen angels. There were three, actually, influxes of the fallen angels, Genesis chapter 6. There was a second influx in Genesis chapter 12 where they're called Canaanites, and there's a future influx of the fallen angels. It's when Michael boots Satan and those fallen angels out of heaven onto earth, Revelation chapter 12, verse 6, and the following verses. Romans, this is from Lorraine in North Carolina. Question, Romans 8:19. Who is the creature and why are they waiting for the manifesting of the sons of God? The above is my question. I watch your Bible study every morning. I've made a journal of the things you teach and am blessed by the teaching. Thank you. You're welcome. Well, the creation, the creature, I should say, of Romans chapter 8, verse 19 is God's creation. Probably would have been better translated, creation. And, you know, the earth awaits the manifesting of the Son of God, not the sons, plural, as you wrote, when Jesus Christ returns. Why? Because the earth is going to be, the creation, if you will, is going to be rejuvenated. There will be a new heaven and a new earth. Chester in Kansas, where is the verse about two candlesticks and the witnesses? And he's talking about the two witnesses, Revelation chapter 11, verse 1, and the following verses talk about the two witnesses. It tells us even how much longer they will be here than the Antichrist and what their powers will be. They're going to have pretty awesome powers at their disposal, the power of Almighty God. Willie in Maryland, please explain, let us make man. Was there someone else in the Garden of Eden? Well, God wasn't in the garden when he said, let us make man in our image. Genesis chapter 1, verse 26, God was in heaven, and when he said, let us make man in our image, the us he was talking to were the angels. You see, this earth age, the second earth and heaven age, when every creation of God, every soul, it was his plan, his intent for each one to be born in the flesh one time. And like I said earlier, those fallen angels refused to be born of woman and came to earth. But that's what God was saying. He was, when he said, let us, he was talking of the angels. And if you're not in the flesh right now on earth, you're in a spiritual body with the Lord in heaven. Bob in New Jersey. If all the races were created on the sixth day and Adam and Eve on the eighth day, then why does everybody have to pay for the sin in the garden? Not everyone has to pay for the sin in the garden. Everyone is only accountable for the sins that they commit. You don't pay for it unless you commit it. But, you know, God made the law, and then when he made the law and gave commandments, it became law for everyone, including the six-day creation. So no law, no sin. But once the law was given, then everyone, no one's perfect. Everyone is accountable, though, for their own sins. And of course, today we're in that the time period or the dispensation of grace. And what does that mean? That means that we can go to the Father with repentant heart and ask for forgiveness, and the slate is wiped clean. We're not held accountable for those sins we repent of. LJ in Michigan. And thank you for your kind comments. My questions. I thought your father spelled, and you have it, YHVH, as YAHVEH. Please correct me if I'm wrong. YHVH is with the vowels missing, which was quite common in the Hebrew language. Both are correct. And then you have the follow with the second, and did Solomon write the Proverbs after he started worshiping other gods? And he did fall into idolatry because of his many foreign wives. He allowed them to set up altars all over Mount of Olives and Mount Zion, and he worshiped them. I believe Solomon wrote the Proverbs and Ecclesiastes before he started participating in idolatry. Joan in Massachusetts. We who are on earth in this second earth age, are we souls that followed Satan in the first earth age? I've never really heard a yes or no answer on this. Well, not necessarily is your answer. And I think you're confusing the third that followed Satan in the first earth age, possibly with the fallen angels, which is a common error. But not necessarily, you see, because two-thirds of God's children did not follow Satan in the first earth age. But all, again, it was God's intention that all would be born in the flesh one time in this, the second earth and heaven age. Jennifer in Maine, thank you all and the staff. Thank you for remembering the staff. My son is 2.5 years old, and he would like to know if God sleeps. Okay, well, I certainly hope so, because I'll tell you, sleep is a big part of my life. But, you know, in a spiritual body, requires food, in that God gave the children of Israel manna, which is angel's food, as it's called in Psalms. I believe it's Psalm 78. But I sure hope that we sleep. Also, how do I answer this question of why he can't give God the picture he drew for him? I tried explaining the supernatural spiritual body to him and dimensions, but I could see I was losing him. Do you have an answer for this level? I would have taped that picture to the refrigerator, and I said, there it is. If God wants to look at it, and when God comes by, he can look at it and enjoy it. That's where we'll leave it, is right there on the refrigerator. Mark in Texas, we thank you and thank you for your kind comments. Question: Luke 21, verses 20 and 21. And when you shall see Jerusalem compassed with armies, then know the desolation, desolator, you have Antichrist, is nigh. When Jerusalem is compassed with armies, is that now, or does it include all of the state of Israel yet future? And it's yet future. Zechariah chapter 14 is also a second witness to what you are reading there in Luke. Luke 21:21, you follow, then let them which are in Judea flee to the mountains, referring to the second advent. Second white hours rider Yeshua of Revelation 19 verse 11, and he that sat upon him was called faithful and true. Question: are those that are ordered to flee to the mountains the enemies of Christ, or are they his elect that Christ is trying to protect from his wrath? He's not trying to protect them from his, meaning God's, wrath. He's trying to protect them from the Antichrist, because that's what that's talking about in the earlier verses, when you see the desolator standing where he ought not, is the way Moffat translates, rather than where it ought not. In other words, Antichrist is going to be in Jerusalem claiming to be Jesus Christ. And that's when the elect should flee Judea. Oh, why? Because he's in control of Judea. Get out of Judea until it's time for us to be delivered up and witness. all on God's schedule. Pam in California, please explain resurrection. I don't understand what there is to be resurrected. Well, I think of resurrection on three different levels. When we as human beings first come to knowledge and believe on Jesus Christ, we're resurrected to a higher level of thinking. We want to do things right. We intuitively know what's right and what's wrong. Secondly, when we die, our soul or our spirit resurrects. And I think that might answer your question. You say, what is there to be resurrected? Of the flesh, there's nothing to be resurrected. It returns to the earth from which it came. Then on the soul, on the other hand, does resurrect and returns to Father from which it came. Ecclesiastes chapter 12, verses 6 and 7. The third type of resurrection that I think of in God's Word, you'll read about in Revelation chapter 20, verses 5 and 6. Those who don't worship the Antichrist, that don't receive the mark of the beast, they reign with Christ 1,000 years, the millennium, and they also participate in the first resurrection. That means they're good to go into the eternity. The second death at that point, the death of the soul, has no power over them. All the rest, though, remain dead until the end of the millennium. I'm speaking spiritually dead, not the death of the flesh. David in Washington. It's awfully hard, it seems like, for some folks to separate flesh from spirit. David in Washington. Where can I find Mary's lineage in the Bible? Well, you'll find the lineage, you can identify which tribe her mother was of in Luke chapter 1. Why? Because Elizabeth was her cousin. Their mother was of Levi. Mary's mother was of Levi. Luke chapter 3, Heli was Mary's father. He was of the tribe of Judah. The king line and the priest line came together. The word became flesh. I'm out of time. I love you all a great deal. Why? Because you enjoy studying our Father's Word in depth. And you know what? It makes God's day. When he looks down and he sees you reading the letter that he wrote to you, blessings are going to follow. We are brought to you by your tithes and offerings. If we've helped you, help us keep coming to you and to reach out to others who are lost in this world of darkness. There's one thing most important, though, beloved. It's this. You stay in his Word every day. Every day in your Father's Word is a good day, even with trouble. You know why? Because Jesus is the living Word.
1: 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Once again, that's Shepherd's Chapel, P.O. 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We invite you to join us for the next in-depth Bible study each weekday at the same time. Thank you for watching today's program, and God bless you.

The Book of Ezekiel. What a fantastic study, this Book of Ezekiel. The Book of Ezekiel that covers, if you would, those vehicles, those circular discs. In the Hebrew, it states very clearly that that whirlwind with the color amber traced back to the Hebrew, highly polished bronze. What an exciting thing that God's Word informs us on all things. Ezekiel, one of my favorite prophets of the Bible, probably more written, not probably, but absolutely more written on what will happen in the millennium age than even the book of Revelation. Ezekiel guiding you through it, what God will expect at the final battle, Armageddon and Haman Gog, recorded in this great prophecy. I know you're going to enjoy it, the book of Ezekiel.

0: Welcome to the Shepherd's Chapel Network Family Bible Study Hour with Pastor Arnold Murray. Wisdom is understanding God's Word. Pastor Murray's unique teaching approach brings God's Word alive with meaning as he takes you on a chapter-by-chapter, verse-by-verse study of God's letter to you, the Bible. And now, here is Dennis Murray.
1: Good day to you. God bless you. Welcome to Shepherd's Chapel. Welcome to this Family Bible Study Hour. Ready to get back into our Father's Word here at the chapel? We invite you to get your Bible and join us. We're going to pick it up today, Psalm 4, verse 4, this beautiful letter that our Father has written to us. And it's very instructional as well. And you know, it's really not rocket science on how to please God. He told us right here in the letter that he wrote to us how we can please him. And if you want his blessings, please him. And if you don't want his blessings, don't please him. And that's kind of what we learned in the first two Psalms, was blessed are they that walketh not in the counsel of the godly, and but they're happy those who meditate on God's word. The ungodly, they meditate on emptiness, on vain, vanity, nothingness, in other words. And they take counsel together against our Heavenly Father and his anointed, that is to say, Messiah. In Psalm 3, we saw David saying he was fortifying himself. The others, when he was on the lam from Jerusalem, running from his own son Absalom, who rebelled against him and took the throne away from him, basically. And David, the other people were saying his God, David's God, isn't going to help him anymore because of what he did with Bathsheba. And the fact that Satan provoked him to number Israel and got off on an ego trip. And David said in Psalm 3, verse 6, I will not be afraid of 10,000s of people. I couldn't help but think that, you know, the elect are going to be outnumbered by a far greater number than that. Are you going to be afraid of what people do when you're delivered up before the Antichrist? I know you won't, because you know, just as David knew, where your strength is, where you should put your confidence. And it doesn't matter how bad things get. You can always take refuge in your Heavenly Father. He's that sanctuary, that place that you can get away from the troubles of the world in your Heavenly Father, if you're loving and serving him. We began Psalm 4. I want to point out to you that in verse 3, I asked you to hang on to that phrase, hath set apart him, the Lord hath set apart him that is godly for himself. It's going to have to do with our subscription at the end of this chapter, end of this psalm, better said. And you know who God has reserved unto himself? And they're called the Zadok in Ezekiel chapter 44. And God said, don't give the elect, the Zadok, an inheritance in the millennium. For I, the Lord speaking, am their inheritance. What greater inheritance could we possibly ask for? Our Heavenly Father owns everything. So put me in that group that inherits our Heavenly Father. More on that when we get to the end of this psalm. Let's pick it up, as I said, Psalm 4:4. We ask that word of wisdom in Yeshua's precious name. Father, we ask you to open eyes, open ears this day. Verse 4 of Psalm 4. Stand in awe and sin not. Commune with your own heart. Upon your bed is a place of meditation, in other words. And be still, or stop, Selah. Selah meaning to stop, pause, meditate. And the Selah here is connecting the sin of those who are supporting Absalom with the sin being put away. And again, this stand in awe and sin not, David is kind of chastising those who are supporting Absalom, and now they're chasing David and his few loyal servants of his who went east of the Jordan as they fled from Absalom. And things are kind of rough in David's life at this time, but he's still being defiant of his enemies, verse 5. And how do you put away sin at this time? Offer the sacrifices of righteousness and put your trust or your confidence in the Lord. Sacrifices continued to be made in Jerusalem. And David's saying, you know, when you sacrifice, sacrifice with a right mind, with a right heart, rather than supporting this false king, his own son Absalom, who is a type for the Antichrist, because David was the anointed king. God selected David to be the king of Israel, not Absalom. So David's saying, you better straighten up your act, because you're not going to continue to be successful. Verse 6. There be many that say, who will show us any good? And these are members of David's own group. And there are many of his own group that will say, who will show us any good? And we'll have the answer to that psalm, that question at the end of this psalm, as to who will do David and his good. Lord, lift thou up the light of thy countenance upon us. Now this last phrase, I think, is an abbreviated version of the Aaronic blessing. Remember, the priest, and this is written in 2 Samuel chapter 15, there were two priests at this time. Zadok was at Gibeah, where the Mosaic Tabernacle was. David, when he became king over Judah only, he appointed Abiathar to be the high priest in Jerusalem. So we actually had two high priests. But as David and his group were exiting Jerusalem, saving the city from much blood if there had been a civil war, the two priests were packing up the Ark of the Covenant and were ready to move out with David and his group. And David told Zadok and Abiathar, no, you stay here. You can be more of good to me, keeping an eye on what the enemy is doing here in Jerusalem. And they did contribute considerably to the downfall of several of Absalom's counselors. Ahithophel might come to mind. And more on that in a moment. But this Aaronic blessing you'll find in Numbers chapter 6, verses 25 and 26. And the Lord lift up thy light, the light of thy countenance upon us. In other words, let your light shine upon us, Lord. Verse 7. Thou hast put gladness in my heart, speaking to the Lord, more than in the time that their corn and their wine increased. Now this wine is new wine, and this is pointing to the fact that it would be just right after harvest time. And he's speaking to the people of Israel, and he's saying that are supporting Absalom. Here we're on the run and headed for the Jordan to cross over to the east side. We're running low on provisions, and you just filled your barns with all kinds of corn and oil and new wine. But I'm happier than you, because I know the Lord, and the Lord will bless us eventually. Verse 8, I will both lay me down in peace and sleep. No tossing and turning at night. Rid of his sins, repented of his sins, and he can lay down and sleep well. How do you sleep at night? For thou, Lord, only makest me dwell in safety and confidence that God is his shield and there is nothing to fear. Now, this we have a subscription, those of you with companion Bibles. We spent quite a bit of time on this yesterday, but if you have a normal King James Version Bible, to the chief musician upon Nehiloth appears at the beginning of Psalm 5, not at the end of Psalm 4. And some might say, well, what difference does it make if you put it at the beginning of Psalm 5 or at the end of Psalm 4? Well, if you're trying to figure out what it means, and it is part of God's Word, we should be concerned with what it means. and you're trying to apply it to Psalm 5 when it actually applies to Psalm 4, that causes confusion. That causes lack of understanding. So I'll remind you, to the chief musician means to he is who is to come, he who has the victory, he who gives the victory, all pointing to Messiah. Upon Nehiloth. Nehiloth, the prime of that is from, it's from Halal, which means to bore. And some supposed scholars point out Nehiloth means it's time to bore holes in the flutes. Now, if I couldn't come up with something better than that, I believe I would have just said, you know, I don't know what Nehiloth means. Nehiloth, as it translated from the Hebrew language, though, is concerning her that inherits. Well, who is she that inherits? Well, it's Israel, and more specifically, we talked about the Zadok inheriting their heavenly father, as we pointed to Ezekiel 44, verse 26, and the following verses. Excuse me, but Nehiloth definitely, I think, meaning it should have been rendered inheritance or allotments. And surely in verse 3, 6, and 7, we have something to do with inheritance or God showing his favor to his children. And remember David's men, excuse me, David's men saying, "Who shall do us good?" And it is Yahweh who will do them good. Why? Because they are in the right. Psalm 5, we come to the title of it, and it does have a title, A Psalm of David. Now, Psalm 5 is a prayer in view of what we read in Psalm 2. And I'll refresh you, that started out, why do the heathen rage? In other words, why do the nations gather in their assemblies and they meditate on nothingness, and they take counsel together trying to against God and his anointed being Messiah. A prayer of David, or a psalm of David, let's go with it, verse 1. Give ear to my words, O Lord, consider my meditation. In other words, answer my prayers. Now, this psalm, don't let it throw you, we're no longer on the run from Absalom. We'll see evidence from the scripture that David is in Jerusalem when this particular psalm is written, because he has access to the tabernacle, as we'll see. Verse 2, hearken unto the voice of my cry, my King and my God, for unto thee I will pray. And I hope you pray to your heavenly Father. I think it's unique that David addresses God. You know, David is the king. He's the monarch, if you will, of Israel. But he addresses our heavenly Father as the King here with a capital K. And I think that's interesting that he did. The people certainly looked upon Israel, looked upon David as their representative to God, along with the priest, as it kind of was split up.

after the time of the judges to where that authority was of the king and the priest. Verse 3. My voice shalt thou hear in the morning. A good way to start your day in prayer and meditation on the word. I'm a very early riser, and I like to start the day in prayer and meditation, planning the day out and seeking God's counsel in how the day is going to go. Starting the day in his word is an excellent way to start your day. In the morning will I direct my prayer unto thee, and will look up. In other words, look up in anticipation of an answer to the prayer. And this word direct, check it out. It's the same word that's used of setting the wood on the altar of burnt offering in order, and also the sacrifices. There was a certain way or order that the sacrifices, the burnt offerings, the morning sacrifice, the evening sacrifice, were to be placed on the altar of burnt offering. And it's almost as if, I think David's choice of words here to direct, it's more like my prayer. It's like he's offering his prayer as a sacrifice, if you will. Verse 4. For thou art not a God that hath pleasure in wickedness. He doesn't take pleasure in lawlessness or false teaching that lead his people away from him. Neither shall evil dwell with thee. It just isn't possible. Our Father is a consuming fire, Hebrews chapter 12, verse 29. And wickedness, evil, cannot be in his presence. It would be consumed because he is a consuming fire. That's the reason that the elements or the evil rudiments will melt in fervent heat when Jesus Christ comes to earth as King of Kings and Lord of Lords at the beginning of the millennium. Verse 5. The foolish shall not stand in thy sight. Thou hatest all workers of iniquity. The foolish will not stand before thine eyes, in the Hebrew language, is what this means. He doesn't have time for folly or game playing, if you will. Verse 6. Thou shalt destroy them that speak leasing. The Lord will abhor or loathe the bloody and deceitful man. This leasing we covered in our last lecture, it's an old Anglo-Saxon word, leasung, L-E-A-S-U-N-G, and it means falsehood. God has no room for falsehood, and of course a man of blood is a murderer, and a deceitful man, those who mislead people. If you take this to a spiritual level, a man of bloods would be someone who causes people to be led to a spiritual death. And unfortunately, when we're supposed to be hearing God's truth from the pulpits today, I think one of Satan's favorite tools are the very pulpits from which God's truth, one of the four hidden dynasties, is religion. And we see false teaching coming from those pulpits today. And you might say, what are you talking about, false teaching? Well, we're taught by some to have a security blanket, that the church is not going to be here when the Antichrist is here on earth. You don't need to study the book of Revelation. You're not going to be here. Beware of anyone who tells you that you don't need to study any part of God's word. They're leading you down Primrose Lane. They're setting you up to take part in the false doctrine of the rapture. Falsehoods in the church on what should be the highest Sabbath, Passover. What do? We're teaching our children to roll Easter eggs in the groves, to be

0: chapter 20, verses 5 and 6. The rest of the dead, the spiritually dead, will not live again until after the white throne judgment. Verse 7. But as for me, David continues, I will come unto thy house in the multitude or abundance of thy mercy, and in thy fear or reverence will I worship toward the holy temple. And so we see again the tabernacle in Jerusalem, location of the Ark of the Covenant, and where the daily sacrifices were made. And you know, it kind of presented a problem after the time of David, because we had two high priests, and that was taken care of because David had another son named Adoniah, and Adoniah wanted the throne as well, but he wasn't God's anointed. Solomon was, and at the time Adoniah tried to take the throne from David and Solomon before Solomon actually was anointed king, Abiathar took Adoniah's side, and therefore when Solomon became king, Abiathar was relieved of his duties and sent home, and Zadok became the single high priest in Jerusalem. Verse 8, lead me, O Lord, in thy righteousness because of mine enemies or hostile observers. Make thy way straight before my face. I like this. Make thy way straight before my face. And that's the sign of someone who really loves God, someone who has matured as a Christian, that his way, our Father's way, is more important than our own way. And the more mature you become as a Christian, the less important your way becomes. And it's his way, his word, that shows us how we should go, and that's what we should pay attention to, not our own self-willed way. For there is no faithfulness or no steadfastness, you could translate this, in their mouth. This referring to the man in verse 6, those that are the bloody men and the deceitful men, those who speak Lesung in the Anglo-Saxon tongue, meaning falsehood. Their inward part is very wickedness. Their throat, stated for the mouth and what comes out of the throat, their words, in other words, is an open sepulcher, a grave that leads to death. And who is death? Satan, Hebrews chapter 2, verse Hebrews chapter 2, who has the power of death, that is to say, the devil. They flatter with their tongues, and they speak smooth words. And this also comes from the very pulpits that should be teaching God's word. They don't want to run their congregation off with something that the congregation might not like to hear. So they speak smooth words and flatter the people with their lips in an effort to keep their congregations at the expense of God's truth. And that is deceitful in itself. Verse 10. Destroy thou them, O God. Let them fall by their own counsels. Cast them out in the multitude of their transgressions, for they have rebelled against thee. Now, this, some people have a hard time. How could David pray for the destruction of anyone? Well, remember, these are particularly evil people that we're talking about in Psalm 2. Those who take counsel against God and his anointed. And this is suited to David's dispensation, the dispensation where we're under the law at this time. Verse 11. But let all those that put their trust, those who flee to you for refuge, in thee, Lord, rejoice. Let them ever shout for joy because thou defendest them, let them also that love thy name be joyful in thee. And I hope you know his name. It's locked in the acrostics in the book of Esther. In fact, we'll have an acrostic later on in the psalm that locks his name in the manuscripts. His name is Yahweh, and all that goes with the name, including redemption, I'll add, verse 12. For thou, Lord, wilt bless the righteous with favor. With favor wilt thou compass him or surround him as with a shield. This word shield is zina in the Hebrew, and it's the largest shield made. It's not just a little bitty shield that you would use in close hand-to-hand combat. It's the big shield that you would use to shield yourself from incoming enemy arrows. In other words, it protects all of you. And if you put your trust in your Heavenly Father, He will be that shield of protection to you. Now, we have a subscription that most of you, again, I don't mean to belabor that, but it is important to point out to you that the phrase, to the chief musician on Niganoth upon Sheminith, does belong at the end of Psalm 5, not at the beginning of Psalm 6. Now, if you missed our last lecture where we explained that and you have a companion Bible, be sure and make a study of Psalm 64 and 65, which explain how Dr. Thirtle, J.W. Thirtle, made this discovery in the fact that there are two independent psalms, one in the book of Isaiah. We went in our last lecture to the book of Habakkuk, but we find there how the model for a psalm is set up. And normally you have the psalm, a title, the psalm, and then a subscription or an ending, if you will. To the chief musician, of course, to he who gives the victory, referring to Messiah. Niganoth means smitings, which we had at the end of Psalm 3, you may recall, upon Sheminith. Sheminith means the eighth, as in the number eighth in an ordinal form. Now, some scholars say, well, okay, that means that we have smitings, which is often used of stringed instruments, in fact, translated stringed instruments. So here they're playing an instrument that has strings, and since it's Sheminith, it has eight strings, and that's trot. It has nothing to do with what this is talking about. The eighth is relating to the true worshipers, Israel, in other words. What is it that the Israelites did on the eighth day that no one else did? They circumcised their sons, and that's what this is talking about. It's in the righteous persecution of the elect, and that's what it says. And what it is, it's the psalm was for relief from our foes as far as the smiting that they would bring upon us. And with that, we're going to hit Psalm 6. Psalm 6 also written in view of Psalm 2, where we had, why do the heathen rage, and they take counsel together against God and his anointed. Of course, David was God's anointed as well as Messiah being his anointed. Some label this as a night prayer. Psalm 6, verse 1. O Lord, rebuke me not in thine anger, neither chasten me in thy hot displeasure. And of course, David knows that the Lord only chastens those that he loves. And he's not saying, don't chastise me, but just don't chastise me in the heat of your anger. You have a right to chastise me, Father, but please don't do it in anger. And there's a good lesson for parents within this first verse. And that is that when you chasten your children, and you should if you love them, you should not do it when you're angry. Always have a cooling off period. And then some would say, well, the child won't understand why they're being disciplined if you don't do it right when they did the dirty deed, or whatever you want to call it. But that's not true either. I'll tell you, in my case, there was nothing worse than being sent to my room and said, you go to your room and stay there and let me think about what your punishment's going to be, whether it's going to be the belt on across the rump, or maybe the removal of one of your favorite toys for a period of time, and I'll be back in 2 or 3 hours to let you know what the punishment's going to be. That was a rough 2 to 3 hours sitting in the room anticipating and thinking about what I did and what is the discipline going to be. Also, while we're on that subject, maybe I don't want to get distracted, but while we're on the subject, perhaps a little pastoral talk on correcting children is in order. And never, parents, discipline your children about the face. God designed a very good spot on a young child for correction. It has a little bit of extra padding. Well, come to think of it, some of us have a little extra padding that aren't children, but so be the case. But that's where children should be physically corrected if you choose to physically correct them. Now, also, parents, you know, there has to be a line that your child knows they cannot cross. And I see it time and time again in public places. Parents have lost control of their children. In a public place, you might hear a young mother or father say, now, Johnny, if you do that again, I'm going to do this or that. And you can tell by looking in that kid's face that he doesn't anymore believe what the parent said than anything. So make sure that if you're going to use verbal correction with your kids rather than physical correction, make sure they believe what you're saying. But if you just sit there and time again go, here's the line, don't cross it, and then they cross it, and nothing happens, you've lost credibility with that child. You've lost control of that child. And I'm getting the word that we're out of time, and I probably spent too much time on that discipline. But David, again, asking the Lord, don't discipline me or correct me in your hot anger. And we'll pick it up with that in our sixth psalm in our next lecture. I hope you're enjoying the Psalms as much as I'm enjoying bringing them to you and researching to bring them to you. We've got a short message. We'll ask you to listen a moment, won't you please?
1: The Mark of the Beast on CD is our free introductory offer to you. What is the Mark of the Beast? Many false teachers would have you believe it will be a tattoo on your forehead or a computer chip implanted under your skin. It is getting late in the game. You need to know what the Mark of the Beast is. As it's written in Revelation chapter 13, verse 8, many will be deceived. There is no need for you to be deceived. Christ said in Mark 13:23, behold, I have foretold you all things. Jesus indeed told us how not to be deceived, and Pastor Arnold Murray takes you on a step-by-step study of God's Word concerning this critical subject, the mark of the beast. 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
0: Welcome back. We're glad you could join back with us. Let's have the 800 number, please. 800-643-4645. That number good throughout Puerto Rico, the United States, of course, and Canada. If you have a biblical question that you'd like to possibly answered on the air, feel free to call that number and leave your question. Don't ask questions about a specific individual, denomination, or organization by name. Well, we teach God's Word in a positive format. Throwing out negative about others, especially our brothers and sisters in Christ, serves no purpose. We simply won't do it. We won't answer those questions that get down and start naming people or organizations. If you are listening by shortwave radio or the internet somewhere around the world that's not able to use that 800 number, your announcer at the end of the hour will give you our mailing address. Quite all right to mail your questions in, being the point. Got a prayer request? We can do away with the telephone number. You don't need a telephone. You don't need a mailing address. Talk to your Heavenly Father. David pointed that out in that fifth psalm today. I talked to you early in the morning, Lord. And that's a good way to start your day in prayer, asking Him to be with you that day. And, you know, He's always there, but He'll let you just go off and do your own thing if that's what you want to do. But if you ask for His help, if you ask for His guidance, He's always there for you. He will always hear your prayers if you love and serve Him. We do have these prayer requests, Father. We come united as one in the name of Your Son, Jesus Christ. We ask You to look upon these, Father. You know their needs. If it is Your will, a special blessing on each of these. We also lift up our military troops who are in harm's way around the world, Father. Watch over, guide, direct, touch, protect. In Yeshua, Jesus' precious name, amen, and thank You, Father. All right, let's get to some questions and see what's up across the country, what's on the mind. And here we have Matthew, and Matthew's in North Carolina, and Matthew is 12 years old. We're glad you're studying with us, Matthew. My dad and mom and I have been watching your program as long as I can remember. Can you please tell me whether or not a person can tell if they are one of God's elect? It's a good question. And Matthew, to answer your question, you're probably one of God's elect if you understand God's overall plan. And if you're 12 years old and you've been studying with us as long as you can remember, I'm going to bet that you do understand God's overall plan, and that you, Matthew, probably know that the Antichrist comes before Jesus comes. If you know that, you're probably one of His elect. Everyone else, I'm afraid, as it's written in Revelation chapter 13, the whole world is going to be deceived and worship the Antichrist, except those who are written in the Lamb's Book of Life. That, of course, referring to His election. Gina in Maryland, please help. It is being strongly taught that the law of Leviticus 20:11 did not exist until years later than Genesis chapter 9, verse 23. So it could not have been an insexual act. In fact, it is being taught the belief that it was a homosexual act. I know this is foolish, but I had no response concerning the time of Leviticus 20. Okay, what Gina's talking about is that the law of incest was not given until Leviticus chapter 18 and Leviticus chapter 20. And then she's trying to tie that back to what happened with Noah's son Ham and his mother. But the point is not that the law of incest was in force when Noah and his sons had that episode in Genesis chapter 9, verse 23. The point of bringing Leviticus 20:11 into it is that that's where we determine what it means to uncover your father's nakedness. It's not saying that the law of incest was in effect in Genesis chapter 9. We have never said that. It wasn't. It hadn't been given yet. That is the reason, though, that God didn't curse Ham. Noah cursed Ham. Why? Because he was angry that his son got him drunk and then uncovered his nakedness, meaning he slept with Noah's wife. Ham slept with his own mother, and Cain then was the result. And that's the reason why Noah cursed Canaan and sent him away. Then you have some who falsely teach that that was the origin of our black brothers and sisters in Christ. And that couldn't be further from the truth. And then the law of incest hadn't been given, but it was an incestuous relationship, and that does not change the color of one's skin. If you have two Adamic people and they have intercourse, you can bet the child is going to be Adamic as well. To say that that cursing was the result or the origin of our black brothers and sisters is an insult to them, I believe. Eric in Illinois, when Satan and the fallen angels are released from heaven at the sixth trump, I know that they will be able to speak all tongues and dialects of the world. Will they be able to fake or make it appear that they are speaking through the Holy Spirit? And no, I don't believe that they will be able to do that. You're right, they'll be able to speak every language of the world and communicate with all peoples, but it will be with one group of people at a time in one language. I do not believe that the fallen angels will have the capability of speaking that cloven tongue language that such as in Acts chapter 2, verses 4, 5, and 6, where people from all over the world, no matter what language they spoke, when they heard the disciples speaking that cloven tongue of the Holy Spirit, they can understand. And they didn't need an interpreter, as you see some teach today, that it's okay for someone to get up and speak a bunch of mumbo-jumbo and then have somebody interpret it. I know I probably step on some toes with that, but that's what God's Word says, and that's what I will teach. Bob from Georgia, where does it say judgment begins at the pulpit? You'll find in 1 Peter chapter 4, verse 17, that judgment begins at the house of God. The house of God is where the pulpit is, obviously. Millie from West Virginia, I need to know, is running a pawn shop ill-gotten gain? No, I wouldn't say that running a pawn shop brings about ill-gotten gains unless you're not doing things according to the agreement. You know, as long as you are honest with your customers and the terms of the pawn are established and you stick to and live by the terms of the pawn, you're providing a service to people who might not have another way to feed their family. You know, that money, oftentimes, it comes in to buy groceries, for example. But then if they come back within the terms of your agreement and repay whatever the agreed amount was, then it's your obligation to return the object or item that they pawned. So, no, running a pawn shop, there's nothing wrong with that, as long as you do it as any other business, to do it ethically, morally, and honestly. Raven, and where's Raven from? Kentucky. I am 10 years old. Mama and I studied the Bible with you. I'm going to guess that's Grandma. And I have a question. In heaven, we have total recall, and I would like to know if those on the wrong side of the gulf also have total recall. Thank you for providing the world with God's Word. You are a blessing, and I'm sure you're a blessing to the world as well, Raven. And thank you for your kind comments. And yes, those on the wrong side of the gulf have recall, and I assume you're meaning about what happened and what's going on earth. Because the rich man, what was it when he looked across that gulf and he saw Abraham and he saw Lazarus in the bosom of Abraham? He said, oh boy, let me go and get just a little bit of water to cool my parched tongue. And they said, no, you can't cross this gulf. And he said, well, let me go back to my brothers on earth and tell them, so lest they do the same thing that I did. And the word then was, they responded, you know, you can't go back. Well, no, what the rich man said was, let me go back and tell my brothers. And they said, no, your brothers have got the law. And he said, yes, but if someone returned from the dead, they'd believe him. And that's when they pointed out to him that Jesus Christ had returned from the dead, but they still weren't paying attention to him. So, yeah, I think people on the wrong side of the gulf have the same mental capabilities and capacities of those who are on the right side of the gulf. Thank you for your question, and you keep studying your Bible with Mama. Jewel in Georgia, Dennis explained the two Adams, and I did not understand. was the first Adam created when the six-day creation was, and what happened to him when the second Adam was created or made. And you are misunderstanding, Jewel. 1 Corinthians chapter 15, verse 45, I'll repeat, 1 Corinthians 15, verse 45, lets us know that the first man, Adam, was made a living soul. Now, that's in reference to the Adam that was created in Genesis chapter 2. His name in the Hebrew tongue, Eth Ha'adam, meaning the man Adam with the article. And then 1 Corinthians 15:45 goes on to say, the last man Adam, the second Adam, in other words, was made a quickening spirit. Quickening means to make alive. And he who has the ability to make our spirits alive, and I'm speaking eternally, is Jesus Christ. So that's talking about Eth Ha'adam, the first man Adam, the second man Adam, Jesus Christ. He was a descendant of him also. Don in Ohio, dear Pastor Dennis, we love you and your staff. Thank you for that, and thanks for remembering the staff. God bless y'all, and thanks for the you all. You're from Ohio, and I'll bet you don't say you all very often. The other day, you said you had prostate cancer. I have an appointment with a specialist. My PSA number is very high. If you would not mind to talk about it, what kind of treatment you had. I started not to answer this question because we try to keep self out of the ministry completely. But then I reconsidered and I thought, you know, if what I went through can help even one person, it would be worth answering this question. So I'm going to do so. PSA, for those of you who aren't familiar, stands for prostate specific antigen. It's a blood test that is a tool, if you will. It doesn't stand for perfect at all, because it's not a perfect test. There is a lot of room for error, but it has helped. It did in my case diagnose cancer when other means of diagnosing the cancer did not, were to no avail. I just received my four-year cancer-free report from my doctors, which I feel very blessed concerning that. Now, on your question, the decision for what type of treatment to undergo is a very personal one, number one. It also depends on, you know, what stage is your cancer at? How aggressive growing is the cancer that you have? So all of these are things that I'm not going to tell you this is what you should do. I'm going to encourage you, and I'm sure you already have, when it's kind of like a slap in the face of reality when you're diagnosed with cancer, but spend some time researching the different options. Talk to your physicians. Make them share with you. There are a lot of side effects associated with the treatment of prostate cancer. Ask your physicians, what are the percentage chances, what are your percentage records with this and that particular side effect. So to answer your question too, I was given the option, basically two choices, surgery or radiation therapy, and I opted for the radiation therapy because the side effects, the possibilities were a lot less. So, but you pray about it, you talk to your physicians, and we're going to have it in prayer that you're going to be healed and cancer-free. Catherine in Georgia, I thank God for you and your staff. Thanks for remembering the staff, and thanks for your kind comments. Question, do the words caught up mean rapture in Greek? 2 Corinthians chapter 12, verse 2, what you're talking about, for example, Paul knew a man, he says, he was being very humble and speaking in the third person. He was speaking of himself. And that was caught up to the third heaven. This word in the Greek, caught up, in 2 Corinthians 12:2 is harpazo. It means to seize or to catch up or to pluck. not to rapture in this scripture nor any other scripture in God's word. He was taken not in his physical flesh body to the third heaven. He was taken in his spirit to the third heaven. Why? So he could write what happened, and just as John, the author who God utilized to write the Revelations, was taken in the spirit to the Lord's day. And why? So he could tell us what happened there so we can be prepared for it. Frank in Pennsylvania. Can I discern a spiritual body while I am in my flesh body? And the answer to that is yes, I believe so. You know, this is a large part of knowing when someone, if you're a pastor, for example, it's a large part of knowing whether someone who is requesting anointing for, let's say, possession, is actually demon-possessed, or are they mentally ill? And that is part of discerning. But yes, everyone, not just pastors, can discern spirits. You can be around some people, and within 5 minutes, you know something is not right, and it's their spirit. The eye is a mirror of the soul, God's word says. And oftentimes, you can see darkness simply if you know what you're looking for, and discern that spirit. Elizabeth in California. What if you have family members in jail? Do I share the same lessons I'm studying to them? I guess you mean, do you share your Bible lessons with them? If that's what you're talking about, the answer is yes. If they're interested, if they don't care, you're wasting your time and their time by sharing. But that's kind of like, knowing if someone is interested, there's nothing wrong with sharing truth. If you know for a fact they're not interested and you keep trying to get them to be interested, that's casting your pearls before swine. The pearls being God's truth. The swine are those who flat don't care about God, and they don't believe in God. They don't want to hear anything about God. Edmund in Texas. What is the meaning of the sixth trump and the seventh trump? Well, at the sixth trump, Michael boots Satan out of heaven onto earth, as it's written in Revelation chapter 12, verses 6, 7, and 8. And his angels, the fallen angels, come right along with him. In the seventh trump, as it's written in 1 Corinthians chapter 15, verse 52, in the following verses, the farthest out trump, that's the seventh, in the twinkling of an eye, our spirits step out of our flesh bodies, and that is when Christ returns. If you're still in the flesh and somebody is standing before you saying, "I am Jesus Christ," know that entity is a fake. You will be in your spirit body when Christ returns. Judy in Tennessee. After the five-month period, then Jesus comes and his feet touch the ground. Do we immediately then turn into our spiritual bodies? It's amazing how that question came up that quickly there. Yes, again, 1 Corinthians chapter 15, 52. Zechariah chapter 14, also graphically, when Christ's feet touch down on the Mount of Olives, Zechariah 14 teaches pretty graphically what happens to our flesh bodies. No more to be. Chris from Georgia. If someone is thinking about becoming a pastor, how should he or she go about entering the ministry? Should they go to school, or is it mandatory to go to school? Can someone do self-study on their own and become a pastor? Well, it depends, Chris, on what kind of credentials you're seeking. If you want a college degree, yes, you're going to have to go through the rigmarole, and I probably shouldn't say that. I don't want to make light of it. But if you want a credentials of man, a college degree, you're going to have to go to school. To do so, you also have to be wiser than the serpent. By that, I mean, you have to give them the answers to the questions they're looking for, whether you know that's truth or not. But when you start teaching, I warn you, be careful to teach what you believe is truth. To do otherwise makes you a hypocrite and a false teacher. God does not like either one. And remember always, judgment begins at the house of God. How do you know whether you're called to preach or not? I would say that when people start asking you questions and want to study under you, then God has raised you up to teach. And of course, not everyone is raised up to teach. We have evangelists as well, who their calling is to bring new people into the ministry. But always do whatever you're doing in regards to serving the Lord. Do it in honesty and do it with integrity. Deborah in Washington, the teaching of the eighth day creation. The Bible reads of only to the seventh day, then goes on to talk about the creation before the plants started to grow and before it rained. It does not say the eighth day. Help educate me to understand. Okay, well, I think what you're talking about is it doesn't say in God's Word in Genesis chapter 2 that Eth Ha'adam was created on the eighth day. And you've heard us say he was the eighth day creation, which is correct. And what we're talking about, though, is at the end of Genesis chapter 1 is the end of the sixth day. Then the seventh day came, which was the day God rested. The day after that, he created Eth Ha'adam. Let me ask you, what day comes after the seventh day? Obviously, the eighth day. I'm out of time. I want you to know that I love you a great deal because you enjoy studying our Father's Word in depth. And you know what? Your Father loves you. When he looks down and he sees you studying the letter that he wrote to you, it makes his day. Blessings will follow. We are brought to you by your tithes and offerings. If we've helped you, help us keep coming to you and to reach out to others who are lost in this world of darkness. One thing most important, though, folks, and that's this. You stay in His Word every day. Every day in your Father's Word is a good day, even when things aren't going good. You know why? It's because Jesus is the living Word.
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Genesis 1:46, the first six chapters in God's Word. The world that was. Did you realize there was a world age before this one? Same old world, different age. The creation itself. When were the races created? You see, all the races were created separately, and you'll find that documented in these particular CDs. How and what was the sin in the garden? It will be discussed in this series also. This is a must for the serious Bible scholar, for if you do not understand how it was in the beginning, you certainly will never understand the end. I think you will find this series very rewarding and certainly will answer questions that no doubt you have always wondered about. Genesis 1:46. Hey, I know you're going to enjoy this series.

0: 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Wisdom is understanding God's Word. Pastor Murray's unique teaching approach brings God's Word alive with meaning as he takes you on a chapter-by-chapter, verse-by-verse study of God's letter to you, the Bible. And now, here is Pastor Dennis Murray.
1: Good day to you. God bless you. Welcome to Shepherd's Chapel. Welcome to this Family Bible Study Hour. Ready to get back into our Father's Word here at the chapel? We're going to pick it up today, 2 Samuel chapter 17, verse 24. And Absalom, you remember how he came to power. He set himself up in the gate of the city, the place of judgment. And when people would come from a distance, he'd say, "You there, where are you from?" And the guy would say, "Well, I'm from the tribe of Reuben." He said, "Well, and what are you here for?" "Well, someone stole 5 head of my cattle, and I'm here to see a judge to see if I can get justice." "Well, there's no one here. David's kind of fallen down on the job and appointing judges. But it's too bad I'm not the judge and I'm not the king, because you're right and I would rule in your favor." Absalom stole the hearts of the men of Israel with his lies and deception, much as the Antichrist will steal the hearts of the world with his lies and deception. I'll tell you, today, look around. You see political leaders telling people what they think they want to hear, not what they need to hear. Religious leaders telling the people what they want to hear, not what they need to hear. And Absalom, very much a type for the Antichrist. And David led his group, not knowing who he could trust, out of Jerusalem. And they were going to wait on the west side of Jordan, and they set up a network to communicate what Absalom's camp was doing. In our last lecture, we saw Ahithophel. Absalom went into Jerusalem and he consulted Ahithophel. And Ahithophel said, "The first thing you need to do is to go into David's 10 concubines that he left. That would definitely establish you as the king. It also would make it impossible for David and Absalom to reconcile their difference. That would be out of the question after Absalom did that." Ahithophel further counseled Absalom that, "You let me," Ahithophel speaking, "take 12,000 troops and run David down quickly before he has a chance to get organized and all of his supporters come to him. And I'll find David and kill him alone. Then the hearts of the people will be back toward you. I'll bring them back to Jerusalem and everything will be hunky-dory." Well, Hushai, they consulted his counsel and he said, "You know, the counsel of Ahithophel is not good at this time. David's smarter than that. He's going to hide. He's not going to sleep among the people. You won't find David. Ahithophel won't be able to find David." And he suggested that Absalom gather all the armies of Israel, not just 12,000, and then Absalom lead the troops against David. They accepted the counsel of Hushai. Ahithophel went home, put his house in order, and killed himself. He hanged himself. Meanwhile, the network of communications got word to David that Absalom is coming with all the armies of Israel, flee across the Jordan. And that's where we left off in our last lecture. Let's ask that word of wisdom in Yeshua's precious name. Father, we ask you to open eyes, open ears this day as we pick it up, 2 Samuel chapter 17, verse 24, and it reads, "Then David came to Mahanaim." Mahanaim means two gates, or two choices, you could translate. "And Absalom passed over Jordan, he and all the men of Israel with him." David barely made it across the Jordan, Mahanaim being a fortified city, a walled city. And so we have some protection. And by this time, Hushai's counsel caused a bit of delay. It would have taken the armies of Israel days to prepare and to gather. So David has had time to make plans, and also for those people who were loyal to him to come to him. It's still going to be the men of David are going to be far outnumbered, but that's something that David's men are quite used to. From the days that they were running from the armies of Saul, David's men, quite accustomed to being outnumbered. There's civil war on the horizon. Verse 25, and Absalom made Amasa captain of the host instead of Joab. Why? Because Joab was with David, of course. Which Amasa was a man's son whose name was Ithra, an Israelite, that went in to Abigail, the daughter of Nahash, sister to Zerubbabel, Zariah, Joab's mother. Now, this verse needs a lot of help. Ithra, and make a note of 1 Chronicles chapter 2, verse 17, is called Jether in 1 Chronicles. And it states there that he's an Ishmaelite. Now, saying that Ithra was an Israelite would be as senseless as saying David was an Israelite. The only time that you say someone was of another nation was if they were a sojourner there. So I think the fact that Ithra was more likely a Gentile, an Ishmaelite. Now, Abigail, the daughter of Nahash, who was sister to Zariah. Now, Zariah was David's sister. And I hope you know who David's father is, because that's the only way that you're going to know the key of David out of the root of Jesse. So Zariah was, and David, their father was both, the father of both of them was Jesse. But what we've got here is Abigail and Zariah were actually half-sisters having the same mother, but not the same father. Nahash was the father of Abigail. I hope I didn't confuse you with that, but it's a little confusing to be said properly. Verse 26. So Israel and Absalom pitched in the land of Gilead, this being on the east side of Jordan, making ready for war. And it came to pass when David was come to Mahanaim that Shobi, the son of Nahash of Raba, this is a different Nahash now, don't be confused, the son of Nahash of Raba of the children of Ammon, and Machir was the one who helped Mephibosheth back in chapter 9, verse 4 and 5, the son of Amiel of Lodabar, and Barzillai, the Gileadite of Rogelim. Now, this Shobi was probably the brother of Hanun, the son of Nahash, who when Nahash died, you remember David sent counselors or comforters with gifts to Hanun, and Hanun, at the advice of his counselors, cut the beards of David's servants halfway off and cut their dress, their skirts, halfway up, hard by the buttocks, is what it says in the King James. It means they cut it up where their buns were showing on their rear ends. And that was for that reason that David destroyed the capital of Ammon, Raba. But evidently, David had showed favor to Shobi in some way. But what we have here is a group of very wealthy people who are going to provide supplies to David, much needed supplies. Verse 28, these people brought beds and basins or cups and earthen vessels and wheat and barley and flour and parched corn and beans and lentils and parched pulse, all of these things would be much needed by David and his troops. You see, and it's not just David and his troops. Most of them have their families with them, their wives and their children, a lot of mouths to feed. David could not establish a supply line back to Jerusalem. Absalom could. And so David had no source for supplies, but these people came to his rescue. No doubt these people very loyal to David and were providing materials at risk to their own lives if Absalom found out. Verse 29, and honey and butter and sheep and cheese of kine. Kine, another word for cattle, cows in other words. For David and for the people that were with him to eat. For they said, the people is hungry and weary and thirsty in the wilderness. They need supplies after their long journey through the northern part of the desert of Judah and then crossing over the Jordan onto the east side. Chapter 18, verse 1, the civil war between David and Absalom. Chapter 18, verse 1. And David numbered the people that were with him, and set captains of thousands and captains of hundreds over them. David was very astute to well-tested military strategy. David would be about, according to Bullinger in the Companion Bible, would be about 56 years old at this time. And it's certainly not David's first rodeo when it comes to war. Verse 2. And David sent forth a third part of the people under the hand of Joab, under the command of Joab, his nephew, and a third part under the hand of Abishai, the son of Zeruiah, also David's nephew, Joab's brother, and a third part under the hand of Attai, the Gittite. And the king said unto the people, I will surely go forth with you myself also. David was a warrior. From the time that he took on the champion of Gath when he was 16 or 17 years old, he proved himself in battle and was quite a warrior. Now, Attai, the Gittite, that means he was of Gath, which, and this was a Philistine. And you may recall when David was first coming out of Jerusalem that Attai and his little ones, his children, his family, came in and were following David. And David told Attai, you know, there's really no sense in you getting involved in this. You could just remain in Jerusalem and serve whoever the king is. I don't know where I'm going. I don't know where this is all going to end. And Attai said, you know, if you live, I'll live with you. If you die, I'll die with you. That's quite a statement from Attai, and David rewarding Attai with his confidence in leading one-third of the troops that David had at his disposal. But David's saying, I'm going with you. Verse 3, but the people answered, thou shalt not go forth, for if we flee away, they will not care for us. They won't care if we run as long as you are still alive. Neither if half of us die will they care for us. It won't matter if David is still alive. But now thou art worth 10,000 of us. Therefore now it is better that thou succor us out of the city. And many scholars wrestle with the latter part of this verse. To succor means to help. And some people, scholars, believe that they wanted him to stay in Mahanaim and to pray for

them. Some thought that the scholars think that this means that he was going to keep some of the troops with him in case Ittai, Joab, or Abishai were put to the worse, and then they could serve as reinforcements to their others. Verse 4, "And the king said unto them, What seemeth you best I will do." Okay, I'll remain in Mahanaim and try and help you from there. "And the king stood by the gate side, and all the people came out by hundreds and by thousands," the military troops going off to war, rallying to David's cause and defending his right to the throne. I can just see David standing beside the gate, wishing that he also was going to fight, but not. Verse 5. "And the king commanded Joab and Abishai and Ittai, the three commanders of all his troops, saying, Deal gently for my sake with the young man, even with Absalom. And all the people heard when the king gave all the captains charge concerning Absalom." Now, this was a mistake on David's part. He's literally tying the hands of his military. And we're going to see that this becomes a problem in that David is saying, Absalom's the enemy. You don't take it easy on the enemy. If you're going to war, you give it all you've got. You don't take on rules of engagement that endanger the lives of your people and spare the lives of the enemy. And that's exactly what David did. He put shackles on the hands of his military. Deal gently with Absalom, the enemy. Remember, Absalom is a type for the Antichrist as well. And I'll tell you this, beloved, you better be prepared to do anything but deal gently with the Antichrist. He doesn't play games. He never takes a vacation. It's a serious spiritual war. Don't take on rules of engagement that help the enemy and harm your cause, in our case, God's cause. Verse 6. "So the people," these are David's army, "went out into the field against Israel," against Absalom's gathered army. "And the battle was in the wood of Ephraim." This Psalm 55, make a note of it. It's called Dove in the Distant Woods, or Oaks is actually the way it's stated in the subscription. This is going to be the same noise that David heard above the mulberry trees back in chapter 5 when he was warring with the Philistines. He inquired of Abiathar the priest through the Urim and Thummim, and God said, yes, go up against the Philistines. I'll deliver you. And God did. A short period of time later, the Philistines regrouped. David asked, do I go up against them again through the Urim and Thummim of Abiathar? God said, no, don't go up. You wait until you hear the noise, the sound in the mulberry, above the mulberry trees. And then you encompass or circle around and attack from then. It's the same armies that Elisha prayed that his armor bearer would be able to see in 2 Kings chapter 6, that the horses of fire that were around Mount Dothan. Verse 7, "where the people of Israel were slain before the servants of David," Absalom's armies put to the worse. "And there was there a great slaughter that day of 20,000 men." How did this happen? God is in control. "For the battle was there scattered over the face of all the country, and the wood devoured more people that day than the sword devoured." Some scholars say that this was a very swampy, jungle-like area, and that the armies of Absalom

0: or branches of a great oak, and his head caught hold of the oak, and he was taken up between the heaven and the earth, and the mule that was under him went away. He suspended himself in midair, basically. Remember back in chapter 14, verse 26, where we saw that description of Absalom, that he was a good-looking rascal. But what was it about his hair? Well, he cut or pulled his hair but once a year. And when he cut it, it was almost 4 pounds of hair. I guess he should have got a haircut before he went to this battle, because right now he's in a difficult situation. Verse 10, and a certain man saw it, one of David's men saw it, and told Joab and said, behold, I saw Absalom hanged in an oak. Absalom's probably wishing about this time that he had followed the counsel of Ahithophel and allowed Ahithophel to take 12,000 troops and go after David while he remained in Jerusalem. Can you imagine how helpless Absalom felt, hanging by his hair in midair? Verse 11, and Joab said unto the man that told him, and behold, thou sawest him, and why didst not thou smite him there to the ground? Why didn't you kill him? And I would have given thee 10 shekels of silver and a girdle. It was a common for a commander to give presents to his military people who killed key members of the enemy. And whose fault is this, that the man did not kill Absalom? It's David's fault. David made a very stupid decision in commanding the troops to take it easy on Absalom, to go lightly on the enemy. Verse 12, and the man said unto Joab, though I should receive 1,000 shekels of silver in mine hand, if you had given me 100 more shekels than what you said, 100-fold more shekels, yet would I not put forth mine hand against the king's son. For in our hearing the king charged thee and Abishai and Attai, saying, beware that none touch the young man Absalom. He put the troops of David in a very difficult situation. Be gentle on the enemy. It's ridiculous that David shackled his men this way. Verse 13. Otherwise, I should have wrought falsehood against mine own life. The man continues, had I killed the king's son, the king would have heard about it, and then my life would be in jeopardy, is what this means. For there is no matter hid from the king. There are no secrets from King David. And thou thyself wouldest have set thyself against me. If David had commanded you to come over and put me down, you would have been right there following David's instruction. Verse 14. Then said Joab, I may not tarry thus with thee. In other words, enough. This is enough. Leave this alone. I don't have time for this. And he, this being Joab, took 3 darts in his hand and thrust them through the heart of Absalom while he was yet alive in the midst of the oak. Now these darts, subject of confusion. There is a weapon known as a dart, but it did not come in existence until after the time of the captivity to the Babylonians. This is hundreds of years before that. I think that what Joab did, he took his rod and ran Absalom through 3 times with it. Joab was a warrior. Joab knew how to kill, and he didn't kill, as we'll see in the next verse. Verse 15, and 10 young men that bear Joab's armor, his weapons, compassed about and smote Absalom and slew him. They finished Absalom off. So much for David's instructions to be gentle on Absalom. Verse 16. And Joab blew the trumpet, and the people returned from pursuing after Israel, after Absalom's army. For Joab held back the people. He blew the trumpet, the sound to stop fighting, to cease, that enough is enough. You know, God does not like civil war where you have bone of bone, flesh of flesh killing each other. And Joab, I think, was probably sickened by this as well. And he's saying, okay, that's enough. The rebellion is over. The false king Absalom is dead. Verse 17. And they took Absalom and cast him into a great pit in the wood, a type for the abyss that Satan will go into, and laid a very great heap of stones upon him. And all Israel fled, every one to his tent. The armies that had gathered to follow Absalom, when they saw that their leader had fallen and was dead, they went back, crossed the Jordan, and went home. The king's son was dead. Now Absalom in his lifetime had taken and reared up for himself a pillar which is in the king's dale. This is on a valley on the east side of Jordan. Most of you know it as Kidron Valley, where the brook Kidron runs through. For he said, I have no son to keep my name in remembrance. Now this is at variance with chapter 14, verse 27, where it states that Absalom had three sons and a daughter that he named Tamar. The sons are not named there. I think it's because they all died at a very young age, and that's the reason it says here that he had no sons to keep his name in remembrance. And he called the pillar after his name, Absalom's pillar. And it is called unto this day Absalom's place. Now this is not quite the end that Absalom had imagined for himself. He reared up this pillar as to be a fantastic memorial, and what he ended up with was a pile of rocks to be his monument. Verse 19. Then said Ahimaaz, the son of Zadok, let me now run and bear the king tidings, how that the Lord hath avenged him of his enemies. Let me run and give King David the good news. You remember Ahimaaz and Jonathan, the son of Abiathar. Here Ahimaaz, the son of Zadok, the high priest. They were the members of that network that were set to let David know what was going on in Absalom's camp. Verse 20. And Joab said unto him, thou shalt not bear tidings this day, but thou shalt bear tidings another day. But this day thou shalt bear no tidings, because the king's son is dead. Tidings are good news. Joab is telling Ahimaaz that you don't have good news, or at least David is not going to consider it good news. Why? Because the king's son is dead. Not a good reaction for the leader of an opposing army. When the enemy is killed, you should be victorious. You should be joy and celebrating. Your own men would be celebrating and joyful that you had found and gotten the victory over the enemy. But here, the people are reacting quite contrary to what you would normally expect. They're fearful that David, what's David's going to do when he finds out that Absalom is dead. Then said Joab to Cushai, go tell the king what thou hast seen. And Cushai bowed down himself unto Joab, and ran. Joab sent one of his servants to tell David the bad news rather than the son of Zadok having to do so. Verse 22. Then said Ahimaaz, the son of Zadok, yet again to Joab, but howsoever, or be what may, we could translate, let me, I pray thee, also run after Cushai. And Joab said, wherefore wilt thou run, my son, seeing thou hast no tidings ready? You don't have any good news for David. Ahimaaz is insistent on going. But howsoever, or be what may, said he, let me run. And he said unto him, run, go. Then Ahimaaz ran by the way of the plain and overran Cushi. He passed Cushi on the way to David. Obviously, he was fleet of foot. He was a fast runner. Meanwhile, back at Mahanaim, the people are anxiously awaiting word, anxiously awaiting news as to what went on at the front. 24. And David sat between the two gates, this being the name of the city, Mahanaim, which means, if you translate it, two gates. This probably was a courtyard between the outer gate and the inner gate of the city. And the watchman went up to the roof over the gate unto the wall, and lifted up his eyes and looked, and behold, a man running alone. It's Ahimaaz, the high priest Zadok's son. And the watchman cried and told the king. And the king said, if he be alone, there is tidings in his mouth. There's good news in his mouth if he's alone. And he came apace and drew near. In other words, if there's one man running, it's good tidings. Why? Because they probably were victorious. If you look out after your troops have been to war and you see a bunch of folks running back toward the fortified city of Mahanaim, that means your troops don't have good news that they have been put to the worse by the enemy and they're running for their lives. Well, how will all this turn out? Don't miss the next lecture. We got a short message. We'll ask you to listen a moment, won't you please?
1: Genesis 1:46, the first six chapters in God's Word. The world that was. Did you realize there was a world age before this one? Same old world, different age. The creation itself. When were the races created? You see, all the races were created separately, and you'll find that documented in these particular CDs. How and what was the sin in the garden? It will be discussed in this series also. This is a must for the serious Bible scholar. For if you do not understand how it was in the beginning, you certainly will never understand the end. I think you will find this series very rewarding and certainly will answer questions that no doubt you have always wondered about. Genesis 1:46. Hey, I know you're going to enjoy this series.
0: Welcome back. We're glad you could join back with us. Let's have the 800 number, please. 800-643-4645. That number good throughout Puerto Rico, the U.S., and Canada. If you have a biblical question that you'd like to pose to be answered on the air, you feel free to call that number and leave your question. Please don't ask questions about a specific individual, denomination, or organization by name. We try and teach God's Word in a positive format, throwing out negative about others, especially our brothers and sisters in Christ, serves no purpose. We simply won't do it. We'll let God's Word do the teaching, the correcting, and the healing, fully capable of all three. If you're studying via the internet somewhere around the world that's unable to use that 800 telephone number, your announcer at the end of the hour will give you our mailing address. Quite all right to mail your questions in if you prefer. Got a prayer request? Well, we don't need a telephone number. You don't need a mailing address. Talk to your Heavenly Father. Make time each day to go to Him in prayer. You know, I don't think you have a lot of competition these days. It seems like everyone is so busy running here, running there, working two jobs to keep up the mortgage payments and to pay for the kids' college, and they don't have time for God. You know, that hurts his feelings when his children don't have time for him. And, you know, the only time he hears from them is when they need something, when they got trouble in their lives. Oh, God, you got to help me. And that's not the way he likes to do it. He likes to help his children, but he likes to help those that have time for him. That's where the blessings come from. We do have these prayer requests. Father, we come united as one in the name of your Son, Jesus the Christ. We ask you to look upon these, Father. You know their needs, illness and families, Father, marital problems, financial difficulties. You know, Father, if it is your will, a special blessing on each of these. We also lift up our military troops and our police officers who protect us in these dangerous times. Watch over, guide, direct, touch, heal in Jesus' precious name. Amen and thank you, Father. All right, let's get to some questions, see what's on the mind of folks. First up, we have Bob in California. And thank you for your kind comments. Question, Revelation 19:13. And he was clothed with a vesture dipped in blood, and his name is called the Word of God. Whose blood was on the vesture? Well, he's returning on a white war horse. He's not returning as a babe wrapped in swaddling clothes at the second advent. And what do you have a war horse for? To make war against the enemy. And you follow, whose blood was on the vesture? The blood of the enemy. You can bet that Jesus Christ won't establish a rules of engagement that say, take it easy on the enemy, as we saw King David do with Absalom. You follow. Also in Revelation, it says there was a half hour of silence in heaven. Please explain. Well, Revelation chapter 8, verse 1 states that there was silence in heaven for half an hour. What's the hour that it's talking about being half of? The hour of temptation. And that is a five-month period. We learn in Revelation chapter 9, the season of the locust, May through September, is 5 months. If there's silence for half an hour, that's 2.5 months. Why is there silence in heaven? Because Antichrist is here on earth. Pat from Georgia, if the Antichrist is supposed to be here for 5 months, but he only comes the last 2.5 months, we've got a lot of questions on this, what is taking place the first 2.5 months? What should we look for so we'll know the start of the 5 months? Well, that's the one world political system, the first beast of Revelation chapter 13. And what happens? Well, that political system receives a deadly wound. And don't ask me to document that, but as things progress, I think that that's going to be a financial deadly wound. And then that's when Pretty Boy Floyd, Antichrist, shows up on the scene, heals the deadly wound of the one world political system. The whole world sees him, thinks he's Jesus, and they worship him. Shane in Georgia. In the Bible, it says they brought Jesus myrrh. What is myrrh? Well, according to the Smith's Bible Dictionary, in the Old Testament, myrrh was probably a plant called ladanum, a highly fragrant resin and a volatile oil used as a cosmetic. It comes from the cistus known in Europe as the rock rose, and a shrub that grows in Palestine and around the Mediterranean Sea. In the New Testament, myrrh is known as balsamodendron, myrrh, that's I guess the biological name, comes from a small tree whose wood and bark emit a strong odor. Jim from Alabama, what was the eastern boundary of Israel? Well, that depends on what period of time you're talking about. You see, as wars happen, boundaries were subject to move depending on who won the war. Most of the time of Israel, when we think of the promised land that God gave to the children of Israel, the eastern boundary was formed by the nations of Ammon, Moab, and then to the southeast you had Edom. And during the time of David and Solomon, the Ammonites, Moabites, and Edomites were defeated, which gave Israel, Solomon in particular, a clear shot at the Gulf of Aqaba, from which he launched the ships of Tarshish that went seafaring to the land of Ophir, where they brought back gold and whatnot. Okay, I'll leave it at that. Gene in California. I have studied with the chapel over 10 years and have learned so much. You make our Father's word come alive. Well, his word is alive. Pastor Arnold Murray used to always say that the word is pregnant, that it continues to evolve. I'm 80 years old and look forward to the word each day. Well, we're glad you enjoy the program, Gene. Thank you and your staff. Once we die and go to the Father in paradise, do our work stop? No, I know God does not like lazy people, and everyone is going to have work to accomplish. Explain the word transfiguration. Well, that is explained in Matthew chapter 17, when Jesus went up to the Mount of Transfiguration with three of his disciples. And who appeared there with Jesus in transfigured bodies? Moses and Elijah. So a transfigured body, but beware too that Satan can transfigure himself into an angel of light, the teachings of Paul. And his angels can transfigure themselves into angels of light. So be weary. Tammy in Washington. What does God's word say about women who can't have children? Well, spiritually speaking, nothing but good is said about women who can't have children. Luke chapter 23, verse 29, blessed are the barren and the wombs that never bear and the paps which never gave suck. And what does all that mean? Well, a lot of churches have a hard time deciphering that particular verse. What it's talking about is blessed are those who aren't spiritually in bed with the Antichrist when Christ returns. What would it mean if Jesus returned after 2,000 years expecting a virgin bride, and what he found was a woman who was giving suck through her paps? She's been with somebody else is what it means, and spiritually, again, she's been in bed with the Antichrist. Wasn't fit to be the virgin bride of Christ. Robin in Minnesota. My sister committed suicide. My pastor said she won't go to heaven. Can you share any scripture that may address suicide? I believe she was troubled and wasn't in her right mind. I would ask your pastor who appointed him to be the judge of who goes to heaven and who does not. There's only one judge, even God. And Father knows the hearts and minds of men and women. And he knows when someone is troubled, as you stated, and when someone is not in their right mind. There are circumstances. Man has done a pretty good job of polluting this old earth. And we bring sickness upon ourselves by not following the health laws of God, not eating right. We cause pollution, which can cause cancers among our people. But again, I'd ask your pastor, who made you the judge? Pastors don't decide who goes to heaven and who goes to hell. God Almighty does. John in Vermont, please explain the difference between a King James 1611 and the King James 16, King James Version Bible we have today. Well, the 1611 is the original translation from the manuscripts into English. It was commissioned by King James of England, therefore the name of the Bible, the King James Version Bible. Now, the 1611 was written in Old English, and if you've ever seen a copy of it, you know that it's difficult for a modern-day English speaker or reader to understand. Most folks today have an authorized version of the King James Version Bible. That means it's been revised into a bit more modern-day English, although some people have difficulty because of the these and thous, etc. It's important to have a King James Version Bible. Why? Because you can use a Strong's Concordance to take any word in the Bible back to the original manuscripts and determine if it was a proper translation. Example, in the book of Luke, chapter 14, I believe it's verse 27, Jesus says you have to hate your mother and father to follow me. Now, wait a minute. Jesus saying you have to hate, that's what it says. Check it out in your King James Version Bible. It's a bad translation, and that's why you need to know how to use a Strong's Concordance. If you take that word hate and look it up, you'll find that it also means to love less, which is how that is translated in another gospel, another book of the Gospels, that you have to love your mother and father less than me if you're going to follow me. But Moses taught us that you honor your mother and father, not hate your mother and father. So when something comes up that like that and you know something's wrong, you can take your Strong's Concordance and look it up and find out how it should have been translated. Mark in New York, please explain the difference in the end days between God's laws and man's law. I'm not sure what you mean by that. We are to do our best to obey God's law, and we're also to do our best to obey civil law. Matthew chapter 22, verse 21, the teachings of Jesus. He said, whose inscription is on that coin? And they said, well, it's Caesar's. And he said, well, then render unto Caesar that which is Caesar, which means pay your taxes. Obey civil law. Brody in Louisiana. Is it possible, since Eve tried to give Adam the fruit and he didn't take it, that both Cain and Abel were Satan's sons? That Abel made good choice to please God and Cain didn't and followed Satan. Is that possible? No, that's not possible, and that's not what happened. I don't know how you can read chapter 3 of Genesis and come up with the idea that Adam refused to take of the fruit that Eve offered him. Genesis chapter 3 verse 6, it states there that Eve gave the fruit to her husband and he did eat. Cain and Abel were twins. Eve had already had intercourse with the serpent, and she conceived. Genesis chapter 3 verse 16, God said, I will greatly multiply thy conception. Then Adam knew his wife. She had a son named Abel, which was Adam's son, but they were twins by different fathers. Who do we have here? James in South Carolina. Where in the Bible is it that it says blood shall be up to a horse's bridle? And who will do this? And who are they? I've been looking and listening to Shepherd's Chapel teaching on cable here for some years now, and I love the teaching. I listening to you, and you give the time that you listen, okay? And you're thinking James of Revelation chapter 14, verse 20. And what's going on there is Jesus has returned. And you have to know that everyone is in spiritual bodies at that time. But the blood up to the horses' bridles is the cup of God's wrath that'll be poured out on the enemies of God. And those that are deserving will drink it to the full measure. Kathleen in Michigan. Heaven and earth shall pass away, but my word shall last forever. Please give scripture on this, and does this mean that the third heaven age shall pass someday also? No, it won't ever pass away. The scripture you're referring to is Mark chapter 13, verse 31. But the first earth and heaven age passed away. The second earth and heaven age will pass away, but the third earth and heaven age will never pass away. Why? Because that is the eternity, never ending, the kingdom of God. You can read about it in Revelation chapter 21 and Revelation 22. Jean from Georgia, my pastor is a policeman in order to take care of his family and pay bills. He says that God called him to pastor. My problem is that he wears a gun in church, even while he's preaching. I love the way he prays the Lord. Back in Jesus' day, you say that they had swords to protect themselves. My question is it all right for him to have such a career and be a pastor of a church also? Would love to hear an answer from you. I think many police officers would make good pastors. They're disciplined people for the most part. They know the law, civil law, very well. And I'll bet the victims of that church shooting down in South Carolina were nine innocent Christians were gunned down by some idiot. I'll bet they wish one of them would have had a weapon so that they could have protected themselves. Cowards choose soft targets. Cowards like to go into a church where they think no one will be carrying a firearm and go shooting up the place. Well, I'll give you a warning. Don't come to Shepherd's Chapel expecting that it's a soft target. Daryl in Arizona. When Michael and his angels fight and kick out Satan and his angels out of heaven, are Satan and his angels coming back in spiritual bodies or vehicles like in Ezekiel chapter 1? They will definitely be in spiritual bodies. They will not be in flesh. Now, the fallen angels refused to be born of woman the first go-around. They're certainly not going to agree to be born of woman the second go-around. Now, will they be in bodies capable of transporting themselves by flying, or will they be in vehicles such as Ezekiel described in Ezekiel chapter 1? Both are possibilities. But we do know Michael and his angels throw them out in Revelation chapter 12, verse 6, and the following verses. June in Missouri, could you please tell me what it means when it says the flesh will fall from the body before the bones hit the ground? I always thought it was a nuke, but you say no nuclear weapons will come to pass. I can't remember where I read this in the Bible. I try to watch every day. I love the way you teach the truth of the Word of God. We're glad you enjoy the teaching. And June, what you're thinking about is Zechariah chapter 14, verse 12. Their flesh shall consume away while they stand upon their feet, and their eyes shall consume away in their holes, in their sockets. In other words, now what this is describing is what happens to the flesh body when the seventh trump sounds. 1 Corinthians chapter 15, verse 52, and the following verses. In the twinkling of an eye, the flesh takes on a spiritual body. When Jesus returns, there is no more human flesh. Mary, and I don't know where Mary's from, on Kings, did Jesus go back when he had arisen to talk with the kings about salvation, or will there be another chance in the millennium? Well, Jesus didn't just go back to the kings. He went back to all who had passed away before his crucifixion. You see, it wouldn't have been fair for God to judge those who lived under the law with those who lived under the dispensation of grace. 1 Peter chapter 3, verses 18 and 19, Jesus went back and preached the good news, the gospel, to the prisoners. I'm out of time. I want you to know that I love you a great deal. Why? Because you enjoy studying God's word in depth. And it makes your Father's day when he looks down from heaven and he sees you reading the letter that he wrote to you. It makes his day, and when you make his day, he will make yours. We are brought to you by your tithes and offerings. If we've helped you, help us keep coming to you and to reach out to others who are lost in this world of darkness. One thing most important, beloved, and it's this. You stay in his word every day. Every day in your Father's word is a good day, even when there's trouble in your life. Do you know why? It's because Jesus is the living word.
1: 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We invite you to join us for the next in-depth Bible study each weekday at the same time. Thank you for watching today's program, and God bless you.

The book of James. James is a book that I know you'll enjoy because it is written, when you rightly divide it, to those that are scattered abroad. That's to say the 12 tribes, the 10 tribes scattered abroad, being very specific in your freedom of Christianity, the repentance, giving much personal instruction as far as controlling our thoughts and finding peace, and giving us those parameters wherein Christianity, defining those things that come from the Word of God. Example, that bitter and sweet water cannot come from the same spring. Well, from God's Word, you should not have both either. The practice of healing brought forth in this book of James. I know you're going to like it. James, that great book of instruction.

0: Welcome to the Shepherd's Chapel Network Family Bible Study Hour with Pastor Arnold Murray. Wisdom is understanding God's Word. Pastor Murray's unique teaching approach brings God's Word alive with meaning as he takes you on a chapter-by-chapter, verse-by-verse study of God's letter to you, the Bible. And now here is Pastor Arnold Murray.
1: Good day to you. God bless you. Say welcome to the Shepherd's Chapel. Welcome to this family Bible study hour. Ready to get back in our Father's Word. We're going to pick it up here in chapter 4, the great book of Deuteronomy. Moses giving forth a repeat of the law in layman's terms so that everybody could understand it. And that's as he was. And that's why this book is so precious. You know, this amplifies into... Actually, though it is the law, prophecy as well in many places. And if you want God's blessings, if you want him in your life, if you want to walk with him, you need to know these things. They're very important. So Moses preparing the children, they're up at the head of the north end of the Dead Sea. And they have conquered the land on the east side of Jordan. They haven't crossed over yet. And that land was given to Gad, and to Reuben, the older son, and to half-tribe Manasseh. Very fertile land. And Moses then begins to reiterate some of the things that have transpired as we pick it up in verse 34, how when they went up to Mount Sinai, how God spoke to them. They weren't real happy about that. They weren't happy cappers at all. It frightened them. So having said that, chapter 4, verse 34, a word of wisdom from our Father, and it reads, "Or hath God essayed to go and take him a nation from the midst of another nation, by temptations, by signs, and by wonders, by war, and by a mighty hand, and by a stretched out arm, and by great terrors, according to all that the Lord your God did for you in Egypt before your eyes." You witnessed it. Pharaoh changed his mind. God even hardened it across the Red Sea. He comes in the very dry round ground that they crossed on, and God drowned them in the very sea itself. God takes care of his own. I don't know, have you got him with you? It's real encouraging when you do. Next verse, 35. "Unto thee it was shewed that thou mightest know that the Lord, he is God. There is none else beside him. Not some stick, not some idol, not some thing, but your Father. And do you know something? He loves you. He wants your love in return. He does all these things for a purpose, that through this family, Christ would come and offer salvation to the entire world, whomsoever would." Verse 36, "Out of heaven," excuse me, "out of heaven he made thee to hear his voice, that he might instruct thee. And upon earth he showed thee his great fire, and thou heardest his words out of the midst of the fire." And God is that consuming fire. A fire that warms your heart with the touch of the Holy Spirit. But if it's evil, it can burn. And as a matter of fact, ultimately, it is the lake of fire, whereas you would read in Matthew chapter 10, verse 28, "Hey, don't fear those that can kill your flesh body, but rather you better fear Almighty God, who can not only kill the flesh, but destroy your soul, cause it to perish." Poof! That's the consuming fire. 37. "And because he loved thy fathers, therefore he chose their seed after them, and brought thee out in his sight with his mighty power out of Egypt." You know, I'm sure Father was kind of disappointed when he spoke to them after he had brought them out of Egypt and had really performed those miracles and spoke to them, and it frightened them so much. Well, he loved them. They were his children. And they shunned him. 38. To drive out nations from before thee, greater and mightier than thou art, to bring thee in, to give thee their land for an inheritance as it is this day. You would think they would have loved him for that. I mean, he took care of old Og, the last of the giants, the Raphaim that were in that area, cleansed the land for them. You would think they would really love him because of that. Verse 39, know therefore this day, you can rest assured, know this day, and consider it in thine heart, in your mind, that the Lord, he is God in heaven above and upon the earth beneath, there is none else. You cannot find any other. How can I know he's real? They saw him. You know, Do you doubt the very vision of that many people that saw the smoke and the fire and heard his voice? Their ears tingled. They hit the deck. They were afraid instead of receiving the love that he had for them, that only Moses could withstand this when he climbed Sinai. 40, thou shalt keep therefore his statutes and his commandments, which I command thee this day, that it may go well with thee and with thy children after thee, and that thou mayest prolong thy days upon the earth, which the Lord thy God giveth thee forever. How long is forever? Exactly that, forever. And he would promise Emmanuel, God with us, that would pay that price on the cross, that would give you eternal life, whereby it would make it forever. This has to do longevity with a commandment, which we'll cover in the next chapter, is to honor your mother and father. It's the first commandment that prolongs your life, okay? But I do want you to take note that there is a difference. Therefore, keep therefore his statutes and his commandments and his law. Three things. Don't ever run those all together, or you will be deceived and lack understanding of our Father's word. We'll cover them more in the next lecture, and this lecture if we get that far. Next verse, please, 41. Then Moses severed three cities on this side Jordan toward the sun rising. Where's the sun rising? To the east. These are cities of refuge let's let the word say it, 42, that the slayer might flee thither, which should kill his neighbor unawares, not intended, but unawares, and hated him not in times past, and that fleeing into one of these cities he might live. In other words, If you were cutting wood with a neighbor and the axe flew from the handle and killed him, struck him in the head and killed him, it was an accident. Therefore, God's law was that you would flee three cities away so that one of his relatives, through sorrow and grief, would not attempt to kill you. Okay, that was God's law concerning an accidental death. 43, namely Bezer, this means gold ore, okay, in the wilderness, in the plain country of the Reubenites, and Ramoth in Gilead of the Gadites, and Golan Heights, basically, in Bashan of the Manassites. And so it was that they had these three cities of refuge to setting up the law as they moved in. You will have the Ten Commandments in the next chapter given forth in only the way that Moses could do it. Simple. 44. And this is the law which Moses set before the children of Israel. Not the second law, but repeating the law. 45, these are the testimonies and the statutes and the judgments which Moses spake unto the children of Israel after they came forth out of Egypt. He laid the law down to them. They had it very plainly, knowing and understanding what it would take to please Almighty God. Do you know something? When he said forever, he meant exactly that, for it still pleases him today if you want his blessings. Otherwise, you're not going to have them. Verse 46, on this side Jordan, they're on the east side, in the valley over against Beth Peor, in the land of Sihon, king of the Amorites, who dwelt at Heshbon, whom Moses and the children of Israel smote, after they were come forth out of Egypt, then 47, and they possessed his land and the land of Og. Here's that old giant, the last of the Rephaim, king of Bashan, two kings of the Amorites, which were on this side Jordan toward the sun rising, over toward the east. But, you know, if you're not careful, you would leave who it was out, who it was that gave all these into their hand. It was our Father. It was God. They didn't do this alone. Verse 48. From Aroer, that's the ruins over there, which is by the bank of the river Arnon, roaring there, even unto Mount Sion, which is Hermon. Verse 49, all theirs. 49, and all the plain on this side Jordan eastward, even to the sea of the plain under the springs of Pishkah. Pishkah being at Nebo. And Nebo being the place where Moses would die, okay, or would be taken by God. This being the place that God told him, as near as you're going to get to the other side of the promised land, meaning on to the west, with the remainder of the tribes, is from up on the highest peak of Nebo. Take a look around, that's all you're going to get. Well, I think there was, inasmuch as Moses appeared with Elijah on the Mount of Transfiguration with the Lord Jesus Christ, you want to think about that. Many times what man says is not necessarily what God reports. I'll say that again. Many times what man teaches or says is not necessarily what God teaches. Who are you going to choose to listen to? I would not think you would have any problem deciding the word of God. These words, the name of this very book, El Hadarim, Barim in the Hebrew tongue. These words, whose words? God's word. Chapter 5, verse 1. And Moses called all Israel and said unto them, hear, O Israel, the statutes, one, and judgments, two, which I speak in your ears this day, that you may learn them and keep them and do them. There's three things: to learn, to keep, and to do. A lot of people like to learn, and some people even like to keep. But doers, that's a different story. You don't find all that many doers. Okay. And the Lord, our God, made a covenant with us in Horeb. And any way you want to slice it, the covenant becomes a part of the law, or is hand in hand with the law. And you have to recognize that. First of all, you have the law, you have the statutes, and you have the judgments. And you have to know the difference. And so it is as he gives the commandments. I'm going to split this up for you. It probably won't come until the next lecture, how you tell the difference. Okay. Verse 3. The Lord made not this covenant with our fathers, but with us, even us, who are all of us here alive this day, and I will repeat, even alive with us to this day. This covenant and these words still remain, if you want his blessings. Verse 4, the Lord talked with you face to face in the mount out of the midst of the fire. I mean, you heard it. You don't have to wonder if God

exist or not, you heard that voice. Verse 5, I stood between the Lord and you at that time to show you the word of the Lord, for you were afraid by reason of the fire and went not up into the mount, saying, what were they saying? 6, this, what was God saying? What was that voice saying? You want to listen to the word of God, and here it comes. Verse 6, I am the Lord thy God, which brought thee out of the land of Egypt from the house of bondage. I mean, there they were sweating and working for Pharaoh as prisoners. And God freed them at the hand of Moses as well. 7, here comes the first commandment. Okay, you can mark it. Number 1, thou shalt have none other gods before me. And there you have the first of the 10. Don't ever, you know what? He's jealous. Don't ever, when he did all this for us. He created all these things for our benefit, for our pleasure, for our lives. And don't put anything before him, especially don't whittle something out of something he created and try to claim it's a god. He's jealous, and he will, you'll find out a little bit about that fire if you should do something of that nature. And here comes the second commandment, verse 8. Thou shalt not make thee any graven image or any likeness of anything that is in heaven above, or that is in the earth beneath, or that is in the waters beneath the earth. Don't you make an idol out of some bird, some angel, or any tree or thing on earth, or any fish or urchin from under the sea. Don't you stick with Almighty God. After all, he is your father. The beauty of Moses is that he even goes a little further than others do in explaining so that the layperson has a better idea. Verse 9, as he continues with the second commandment, thou shalt not bow down thyself unto them, nor serve them, for I, the Lord thy God, am a jealous God, visiting the iniquity of the fathers upon the children unto the third and the fourth generation of them that hate me. Now here's where many people get confused, because they will not read or pay attention to what they're reading. And they will say, well, it says it right there that if a father sins, that sin's going to stay with the family to the third or the fourth generation. The children have to pay for the father's sins. That's not what it said at all. And that's the beauty of Moses' teachings. If you pay attention to what he said, visiting the iniquity of the fathers upon the children unto the third and fourth generation of them that hate me. I don't care if it was 1,000 generations. If they hate God, the sin's going to fall on them. You cannot hate God and expect blessings. You know, in Jeremiah chapter 31, you have a saying that if your church has taught you that a child pays for the sins of the father, you want to remember Jeremiah chapter 31, verse 29, which states, In those days they shall say no more, the fathers have eaten a sour grape and the children's teeth are set on edge, but everyone shall die for his own iniquity, for his own sins. Every man that eateth the sour grape, his teeth shall be set on edge, not a child's and not someone else's. Okay. So you got to pay attention to what God states. To the third and the fourth generation of them that hate him. And you know something? You know, all that even the second generation would had to have done was to love him. And instantly, presto, God takes them in his arms, forgives them if they're sincere, and they become again children of God, and their sins are washed away.

0: that love me and keep my commandments. God loves to show mercy and love. Who did he do that for? To those that keep his commandments? Do you? As best you can. Nobody's perfect. But if you want his blessings, well, I have trouble with it. Well, then talk to him. Ask him to show you how to do it. Ask him even for his help in following the commandments. Okay. Ask him to assist you in memory or whatever is necessary. He loves it. Thousands he takes under his wing and assists and helps if you ask him. Verse 11 brings you the third commandment. Let's read it. Thou shalt not take the name of the Lord thy God in vain, for the Lord will not hold him guiltless that taketh his name in vain. Now, first of all, always analyze what you're saying, and as I just stated, look at facts. A lot of people think this, well, this is cussing. Yeah. Well, if you say, I'm going to pray that Satan be damned, that's a good prayer. Because that's what you should pray or wish for. You don't, you know, that because he gives us trouble. But the word vain, as it is utilized in this 11th verse, which is to say the name of the Lord thy God in vain, is shav. And it means destruction. Who is destruction? It's the prime of Satan's very name, the destroyer. And don't take God's name and try to let some destroyer slip in and deceive you. Cursing is certainly not a nice thing. It's not nice at all. But at the same time, don't especially be deceived by the destroyer or the one that destructs. Hey, do me a favor. Won't you do that? Check that word out for yourself in the Strong's Concordance, the word vain as it is utilized there. See what it means. And then you'll better understand the commandment, the third commandment. Fourth commandment, keep the Sabbath, this is verse 12, keep the Sabbath day to sanctify it, as the Lord thy God hath commanded thee. 13, Moses always goes into detail. 6 days thou shalt labor and do all thy work. 14, but the seventh day is the Sabbath of the Lord thy God. In it thou shalt not do any work, thou, nor thy son, nor thy daughter, nor thy menservant, nor thy maidservant, nor thine ox, nor thine ass, nor any of thy cattle, nor thy stranger that is within thy gates, and thy manservant and thy maidservant may rest as well as thou. And what is Sabbath? What does the word Sabbath mean? It means rest. Was the Sabbath made for the Lord? No, of course not. He doesn't tire. Okay. It was made for man. And, you know, you want to be careful in the law and the commandments, what Christ fulfilled and what Christ became. The highest of all Sabbaths is Passover. And you read in 1 Corinthians chapter 5, verse 7, 6 and 7, Christ became our Passover. Christ became our high Sabbath. Meaning this, you either are in him or you have no rest. You will never find peace of mind without him, especially in this crazy mixed up world. In Hebrews chapter 4, it makes it very clear that Christ became our Passover. And also Colossians chapter 2, don't worship a day, worship Christ. Don't rest in a day, rest in Christ every day of the week. Every day in the week with him is you find that peace of mind and that happiness. And that is not to say that the day shouldn't be set aside. But you see, look at the facts. What happened when we changed from the old calendar over to the Gregorian calendar? We had 7 days. That's 11 days. 11 days that they didn't know what to do with. So guess what they did? 11 days, they threw them away. Now, what did that do? Well, that changed the whole calendar as far as seven-day keepers go. Okay? You don't have the seventh day any longer. That is a fact. Now, does that matter? Well, if Christ became our high Sabbath, Passover, and Passover falls on the 15th day of the first month, and the new year, if you're a Christ man, you always use a solar calendar, not the moon, which is Satan's calendar. And you, the 15th day after the spring equinox, you celebrate Passover. It changes days of the week. In that week, you will have two Sabbaths, the high Sabbath and the other Sabbath. Therefore, you keep both, and how precious it is. So be that as it may, read Colossians chapter 2. Read it very carefully with those things in mind. Next verse, please. Verse 15. And remember that thou wast a servant in the land of Egypt, and that the Lord thy God brought thee out thence through a mighty hand and by a stretched out arm. Therefore the Lord thy God commanded thee to keep the Sabbath day. And you should, in Christ becoming that. Love him, honor him, always take Passover, and always know that as one of God's elect, you're going to work on the Sabbath anyway, because you are a seed planter and a teacher of the Word of God. God, in the time of our people, he extended the day whereby we would never be in the night to win a war. He's done the same for the Christian. We're children, as you would read in 1 Thessalonians chapter 5, we're children of the day, not the night, so you've got nothing to worry about. It's all one day in the Lord. How precious it is. Okay, well then, the fifth commandment of the ten. And the first five are spiritual. The last five are civil. Don't forget that. First five, spiritual. Last five, civil. And here comes the fifth, verse 16. Honor thy father and thy mother as the Lord thy God hath commanded thee, that thy days may be prolonged, and that it may go well with thee in the land which the Lord thy God giveth thee. In other words, that's one of the first promises of giving you longevity. If your mother or father abuses you, naturally you're going to not honor them for that, but honor them only for the fact that they delivered you into this earth age, whereby you have the freedom and the opportunity now to choose God or Satan. It's your choice. But if you honor them for that, then God promises you a longer, happier life in the land that he gives us, right here. The sixth commandment. The sixth commandment reads, thou shalt not kill. Now, if we were to call that Hebrew word kill up, or you with strong concordances, it would be 7523. And it says you'll do no murder. That's what it means. You will not lie in wait to take someone's life. All right. It has nothing to do with the defense of our nation. And so it is that you're not to commit. Christ himself, in the fifth chapter of Matthew, says that he calls the word kill, in the Greek it's phonions, which means criminal homicide. Meaning a murder, that you're in danger of burning in hell if you do that. But God does always, you know, I would do a lot of repenting because God is the judge. We're not to judge. Unfortunately, a lot of people do judge man, and you shouldn't. It's wrong. You want to always leave the judgment up to Almighty God, and so it is. So this, again, is one of the commandments that is very often mistranslated. And you get a bunch of Bible thumpers that when they're executing some criminal that maybe murdered a 12-year-old girl and raped her, we're going to execute him. They're down begging for his life when God demands that his life be taken and sent to him. Send him on up here. Others will see, and these things will cease happening among you, as we'll cover in this book of Deuteronomy before it's over with. Our Father, many might say, well, why does God allow this to happen? He doesn't. It's man that allows it to happen. And as it continues, thou shalt do no murder or you will pay the price. All right, hey, don't miss the next lecture. Getting better all the time. God bless. Listen a moment, won't you please?
1: 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As it's written in Revelation chapter 13, verse 8, many will be deceived. There is no need for you to be deceived. Christ said in Mark 13, 23, behold, I have foretold you all things. 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
0: And there we are back again. Let's have the 800 number, please. 1-800-643-4645. That number is good from Puerto Rico throughout the U.S., Alaska, Hawaii, all over Canada. If the Spirit moves and you have a question, you share it. Won't you do that? Please never ask a question about a particular reverend, denomination, or organization. Again, we don't judge people. We have one judge, and oh man, he is fantastic in judgment. He doesn't make any mistakes. He can even read people's minds. He knows even what they're thinking. So leave judgment to him. Teach God's word chapter by chapter, verse by verse. Let the chips fall wherever they may. Those of you that listen by shortwave around the world, it's always a pleasure hearing from you. And your announcer at the end of the hour will give you our mailing address. It's always a pleasure. Now, you got a prayer request? We can do away with the number. We can do away with the address. Why? God knows what you're thinking. Right now, do you know he's got time for you? You know, he created you different than anyone else. Your fingerprints are different. Your DNA is different. You're unique. God wanted someone just like you, but he does want you to love him because he loves you. He may not love what you're doing. So repent. Let him know you love him. And ask his blessings. Father, around the globe we come. We ask that you lead, guide, direct, Father. Touch in Yeshua's precious name. Thank you, Father. Amen. Okay, and question time. Katrina from Georgia. Why did Jesus have to die for us to be saved? I know that must sound like a silly question for a man like you with so much knowledge, but I just don't understand so many things. Well, make a note of Hebrews chapter 2. And you have a lot of knowledge. You need to exercise it, okay? Christ makes it very clear through the gospel, through the Paul's writings, why he did that. He came to this earth in the flesh because he sent us to the earth in flesh. Meaning he's not asking us to do something he did not do himself. And then, as it is written in the 14th verse of that second chapter, he died on the cross, he was crucified, whereby he could destroy death, which is to say the devil. That's why he did it. because he loves us. No one else was perfect. Now, and many will say, well, that was an awesome price. But you see, Emmanuel, God with us, is who Christ was. And do you know something? God created the very soul of Satan. He's God's child. What does it take to kill one of your own children? And God's got it to do. He's already sentenced him to death. And inasmuch as the offspring of Satan at that crucifixion would cry out over and over, "Crucify him!" then he has no problem destroying Satan who brought it to pass. In other words, he called for the crucifixion of Almighty God himself, then God doesn't have any trouble destroying him. He's gone. He's a dead man walking. Though he's still got a little, he's gonna play a little negative part yet. David from Maryland, how long did the rich man have to suffer? And was it one of time thing only, and how did that work? I'm not understanding it. Well, he's still in paradise and he'll be stuck there until the millennium. And suffer, the only thing he's suffering, though he's burning up with the fact that he's so disappointed in himself that he couldn't see the truth. Because he can look across the way and he can see the Lord. He can see Abraham. He can even see Lazarus. And here he sits over here with a bunch of failures. And he was a rich man. And he's got to live with that until the millennium. He cannot change. He cannot cross that gulf. I'm reading from Luke 16. Okay, but he's not suffering physically. It's mentally and spiritually. Robert from Ohio. If Satan has a body, why does he not use it after he is cast out of heaven? Well, boy, don't think he won't. He certainly will. Okay. John from Wisconsin. Is it possible the deadly wound could be caused by the Tea Party in America? Now, stop and look at the facts. Okay. Look at the facts. Is America the one world government? Of course not. You know, I can remember many years people have tried to say America is Babylon, and it really irritates me. I mean, the very nation that God chose to be the Christian superpower of superpowers, you would put that on it? The Tea Party is bringing some common sense back into America's government, not the one world system. The one world system, quite frankly, is going sour. If you really want something to look at for the one world system, you ought to look at Afghanistan. What happened there? It's been almost a month now, not quite. Six UN, United Nations employees were murdered because they will not, for the same thing happened in Iraq, they will not pay attention to their security. And they hire people that are their actual enemies as security, and they end up, so what did they do? This is interesting. Six dead, but yesterday they moved 600 out of Afghanistan. Now that's your one world system flying south. I mean, they're heading for the hills. If you want a sign of the deadly wound, it's not the deadly wound. Do not misunderstand me. But if you want, don't look at the Christian nation for the deadly wound, because it's not the one world system. Our government is our government, a government of the people, by the people, and for the people. And it will always stay that way. Carolyn from Texas, the Bible says that the world was populated by Noah's three sons. Why do you think the Kenites were on the ark since the world was flooded? Please explain. What did God tell Moses to do? Genesis chapter 6, take two of every flesh aboard the ark. Were the Kenites flesh? Of course they were. They were above the ark, up on the ark. Why? They have a purpose. And they fulfilled that purpose right real well. You can read about them in Matthew chapter 13, the tares. Liz from Texas, where in the Bible is the unpardonable sin? The unpardonable sin is located in Luke chapter 12, verse 10. It is for one of God's elect to refuse the Holy Spirit to speak through them when they're delivered up before the Antichrist. You know, many questions are answered for the Christian in Mark 13, Matthew 24, and Luke 21. Where are we going to be during Satan's tribulation when the Antichrist is here? Mark 13, you're going to be delivered up before him, whereby the Holy Spirit can speak through you and broadcast the real truth to the whole world. You want to be patient, my friends. If you ever wondered what your destiny was, and you are one of God's elect, that is your destiny. Don't sell yourself out for some frivolous nonsense by not arguing with some agent in the byways, as the Lord says. Agree with them, say, ha ha, and go on. You go for the head of the serpent. You grab a snake by the tail, if you don't know what you're doing, he's going to bite you, and you're going down. Just be patient. Make the enemy pay. Look at the facts and always stick with them. And that way, you know, it is a wonderful thing to serve the living God. But know what your destiny is and keep sharp. Janet from Minnesota, was the eighth day creation also made in God's image? No. What did God say? Now, I don't know, I do not understand why people get this confused, this, and Janet, I'm not talking about you only, many people do. It said, God said, let us is plural, let us make man in our plural image. God isn't everybody. God is only one. We only have one God, and for you to say there's more than that, that's blasphemy. So what does Elohim, well, let's go even to the Hebrew, it means God and his children. Okay. In other words, God said, let's make man in flesh to look exactly the way we do. And that's why Jesus would say in John 14, if you've seen me, you've seen the Father. Okay. Kenny from Oklahoma, my son wants to know, how do we get and use our money without worshiping the devil? You border, okay? You're from Oklahoma. You know how we used to trade horses there. I grew up in Oklahoma, and I was a grandson of one of the greatest horse buyers there ever was in Oklahoma. Matter of fact, he was the agent for the Ross Brothers Horse and Mule Company out of Fort Worth, Texas. So you border. And you always, well, what? How do you barter? You always have a little precious something that somebody might want and have them pick you up a loaf of bread. Right? It's only for a short time and the Lord will take care of us anyway. You always have a little stash laid back. Nick from California. When Satan tempted Jesus in the wilderness, did he appear to Jesus in a beautiful form or did Jesus recognize him for what he was? Naturally, Jesus could recognize him a mile away. He could feel his spirit. And naturally he was in beautiful form because God created him beautiful, but so did he create Christ beautiful. And so it is. Andrea from Georgia, what does 666 mean? It means that Satan will appear. This is the man's number, meaning this is when he shows up. Well, what was being numbered at this time? The six seals, the six trumps, and the six vials. What happened in each one of those? Well, the sixth seal is simply that you know he's coming. The sixth trump sounds the action of when he gets here. And the sixth vial is Satan pouring out on his seat. I'm sorry, Satan's seat being poured out upon by Almighty God. So 666, that's when Satan appears. Christ appears at 777, the real one, not the fake, okay? Leah from California, does God hate, for example, does God hate the sin but loves the sinner? Well, do you want to know really what the six and even seven things are that God hates? God hated Esau, as you can read in Malachi chapter 1, or you can read in Romans chapter 9. God hated Esau. But in Proverbs chapter 6, 16, you will read the six things that God hates, and all of them together makes the seventh. Okay, God does hate. And, you know, if he writes a letter to someone and they won't read it, you know, the penalty for false teaching is awesome. You don't ever want to be found guilty of that. And a lot of people will teach God, there's no way God could hate. Well, he does. I mean, look what's happening in the world, and you think he loves it? Of course he doesn't. He hates it. And so you need to read those six things that he hates. And ministers should be real careful about what they teach, because that's why judgment goes to the seed planters and ministers for false teaching. When you got the word where you can look at the facts, you better stick with them. Rick from Idaho, why doesn't God take away Satan's power? Us here on earth have no power. God and Satan have all the power, so why doesn't God take away the power? Rick, you are so very, very wrong. If you're a Christian, and if you're a follower of Jesus Christ, and if you're a student of God's word, God gave you power over all of your enemies. Matthew 10, verse 19. Power over even Satan himself in the name of Jesus Christ. Do you ever use it? Apparently you don't, because you don't realize you got it. Our Father would not leave us defenseless here in this earth. You know, we have a shepherd. A shepherd will always take care of his sheep. That's why he gave us that power in his name. Because when you use that name, that is evil runs. They don't run, they race away from you when you know what you're doing. Mark from New York, thank you for your teaching and your discipline and your staff. Well, thank you, they're excellent people. Are the souls that are on the wrong side of the gulf in a refining fire or a tormenting fire? Thank you. Well, consider it a refining, because they're not really in a fire. Being in the presence of God, they're feeling a little heat, all right. But it's embarrassment. Have you ever been so embarrassed you could just feel your face burn? You know? That's the heat they are feeling. It's disappointment in themselves. And God is always a teacher. As they sit there on the wrong side of that gulf, as Jesus taught in Luke 16, and they look across day after day, hour after hour, and see how happy those are across the way for having followed the Lord Jesus Christ and the Father himself. That I'm sure they hate themselves, just as the rich man did. And so it is. But then that's a time of teaching, because when the millennium comes, many of them didn't have a prayer of a chance here on earth. But they will in the millennium, and that's where we're going to take names and kick dragon for sure. Discipline, discipline, discipline. Benny from California. How was Paul able to write so extensively in prison? What did he write on? Well, Paul, in the first place, Paul did not write many of his letters. Luke traveled with him as well as others, and they were the scribes for him. But Paul was a Roman citizen by birth. Paul's father was a Roman, okay, was a citizen of the Roman nation, let me put it that way. And that brought, until he was proven guilty, he had all, even in prison, he had rights, and he exercised those rights, and God took advantage of it too, because Paul wrote most of the New Testament. What a fantastic witness it is. And he was given whatever he needed. Luke and others that were penning for him could see to it. Beverly from California, why do you say that we were not made in God's image, but that we were made in our own image? Beverly, because that's what the Word of God says. Okay. In Genesis chapter 1, verse 27. You know, that's the second time today, so I've got to go and let's go right to them, right to it, and let's read it. What did God say? And God said in verse 26, let us make man in our image. That means me, you, you, you, and you. After our likeness, our again, plural, and let them have dominion over the fish of the sea, over the fowl of the air, and over the cattle, and over all the earth, and over every creeping thing that creepeth upon the earth. So God created man in his own image. In the image of God created he him. This was in the Hebrew, you go to Eth Ha'adam, which was Christ, okay, when he was created, male and female. He created them. They were not in. This is why, when Jesus would say in John chapter 14, if you've seen me, you've seen the Father. Well, let me tell you something. We don't all look like Jesus. Why? Well, we look like ourselves. Why? Because God created each of us in our own image. That's why. And, well, how is it and what will we look like in the eternity in the spiritual body? Their age means nothing, so it's a young adult is what the appearance is, always has. Every time you see an angel, it says there was a young adult there, okay? Cliff from Georgia, where in the Bible does it say there were people on earth before Adam and Eve? Well, we just read it, quite frankly. And you have to know the Hebrew a little bit. It is on that sixth day, he created Adam, and he made hunters and fishers out of some of them. He made all of the races. God is not ashamed of the races. He's very proud, and each one has its own dignity. And then he rested the seventh day, and on the eighth day, he created, listen to me, Eth Ha'adam, a different man. And through that man would come Christ. And that's when he made Eth Ha'adam. That's why I changed the title back in verse 27 to Eth Ha'adam, meaning Christ himself. Okay, I'm talking manuscripts here. Makes it very plain. And many would say, well, how can you document that? Well, look around you today. Do you think that for a moment... DNA will not allow that all peoples, all races came from two people. Okay. The DNA is different. God created each in their own image. And he's proud of all of them. The last verse of that first chapter says, he looked and it was good. He loves his people. So they were here before. And when you look around yourself today, you see all the races. That's good. Miriam from Washington, what does it mean to not bother the tares when the tares come at us and attack us? What do we do? Well, you don't bother them, but if they attacked you, that's a different story. You have the right of self-defense. And don't ever fail to use it. Okay, whether you use it through the judicial system or through your own might. Okay. Jimmy from California, how can a demon be alive and dead? A demon, you know, you got to understand, not even Satan is dead. And there are many people like Raphaim, they're called the dead, though they're still alive, because they're already sentenced to death. And so it is. That's why they are called in the manuscripts the dead. And it would be Raphaim or the fallen ones. And Psalms 109 would be one of the cases where this is utilized. But they're very much alive now. But when the lake of fire comes, They'll be in it, and some of them go in it a long time before the millennium is over. Charlotte from Texas, do you teach that there is no hell? No, I do not. There's a lake of fire burning, and I mean it destroys. And you can read it in the last two verses of the 20th chapter of the great book of Revelation. I have a work, if you're confused, God the Consuming Fire and Hell Fire. Okay, I'm out of time. Hey, you know what? I love you all because you enjoy studying our Father's Word. Look at the facts. Stay with them. You can't go wrong that way. It really, I love you for it, but God loves you even more for the reading and studying the letter he sent to you. Do a good job. Once you do that, makes his day, and boy, will he make yours. We're brought to you by your tithes and offerings. If we've helped you, you help us keep coming to you. Once you do that, bless God. He will always bless you. Most important, though, you listen to me, you stay in his word. Every day in his word is a good day, even with trouble. You know why? Because Jesus is the living word.
1: 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Once again, that's Shepherd's Chapel, Post Office Box 416, Gravett, Arkansas 72736. 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Thank you for watching today's program, and God bless you.

The Mark of the Beast on CD is our free introductory offer to you. What is the Mark of the Beast? 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It's getting late in the game. You need to know what the Mark of the Beast is. As it's written in Revelation chapter 13, verse 8, many will be deceived. Christ said in Mark 13, 23, "Behold, I have foretold you all things." 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Don't be deceived by Satan.

0: Welcome to the Shepherd's Chapel Network Family Bible Study Hour with Pastor Arnold Murray. Wisdom is understanding God's Word. Pastor Murray's unique teaching approach brings God's Word alive with meaning as he takes you on a chapter-by-chapter, verse-by-verse study of God's letter to you, the Bible. And now here is Pastor Arnold Murray.
1: Good day to you. God bless you. Say welcome to the Shepherd's Chapel. Welcome to this Family Bible Study Hour, Book of Ruth, our second lecture into it here. Want to backtrack just a little bit in the closing verse. We read that Ruth had kept fast by the maidens of Boaz to glean unto the end of barley harvest and of wheat harvest and dwelt with her mother-in-law. The reason I want to bring back wheat harvest, because this would put you right at Pentecost. And Ruth is one of the books that was demanded by the Levitical priesthood that be read at Pentecost. The one-day celebration, which followed 50 days after Passover. So this being very important, but what does it do? Well, the book of Ruth absolutely gives credentials to the birth of both David and Messiah. It was necessary. But here we have a Moabite woman, and many people call the Moabites Gentiles. They were not. They were of the family of Adam. They came through Abraham's brother because Lot was Abraham's nephew, and Lot would be the mother, be the father rather, of Moab, so it was. So you have to give credentials where credentials are due. Now, you've heard me mention two or three times in the lecture so far that one of the most important things taught in this particular book is kinsman redeemer. What this does, it is a law, an old law, and it still applies to even Christ today. So I want to go back and pick up that law in the book of Deuteronomy so you're familiar with it, or you're going to have difficulty understanding the rest of the book of Ruth. So open your Bibles to the 25th chapter of Deuteronomy. You won't have it. I'll read it for you. And we'll pick it up in verse 4 as you're turning there, because thou shalt not muzzle the ox when he treadeth out the corn. That means when you're winnowing and when the ox is beating the grain from the sheave, well, certainly you can't prevent him from reaching down and getting a mouthful of barley or wheat. The word corn is used, and that is, it simply means the grain from the head or the sheet, which in these two cases, it was barley and wheat, not the corn that we know as maize, as the Indians would call it, of today. But now comes the law of kinsman redeemer, and it's important. Verse 5 of Deuteronomy 25. If brethren dwell together and one of them die and have no child, the wife of the dead shall not marry without unto a stranger, but husband's brother shall go in unto her and take her to him to wife and perform the duty of an husband's brother unto her. That's the law of kinsman redeemer. Why? Verse 6. And it shall be that the firstborn which she beareth shall succeed in the name of his brother which is dead, that his name be not put out of Israel. In other words, it continued if someone was murdered or something else. It kept their name and their seed going in the house of Israel, God's house. Verse 7, and if the man like not to take his brother's wife, then let his brother's wife go up to the gate unto the elders, the gate is where the judgment seat, and say, my husband's brother refuseth to raise up unto his brother a name in Israel. He will not perform the duty of my husband's brother. Verse 8, what happens then? These things may seem strange. They're very important to understanding the rest of Ruth, so listen closely. Verse 8. Then the elders of his city shall call him, and speak unto him, and if he stand to it and say, I like not to take her, don't want to. 9, then shall his brother's wife come unto him in the presence of the elders and loose his shoe from off his foot and spit in his face and shall answer and say, so shall it be done unto that man that will not build up his brother's house. And verse 10, and his name shall be called in Israel the house of him that hath his shoe loosed. This is a custom in the East that is still practiced to this day. If you take a shoe off and hit somebody with it, that's the soul, okay, and so forth. And it is practiced even to this day. That is to say, the tossing of shoes. You might remember when a reporter tossed his shoes at our president at a particular meeting at one time in Iraq. Okay, so having said that, we come. Naomi knows that, or feels that that Boaz is the next of kin to her, and certainly that puts Ruth as next of kin. And with Ruth's husband being dead, then as kinsman redeemer, it is Boaz's duty to perform this act of kinsman and take Ruth to wife. Okay, so inasmuch as Ruth had already, I mean, Boaz was taken with her, because even when he invited her, not as you usually would, somebody that was gleaning, he invited her to come right in and eat the lunch with his crew, and he would even take some porch to corn, which really was barley, because at the first harvest, which is steamed slightly until it's softened, and not bad, good protein. He would slip this to her, and she took that as Ruth would, and took what was left over to her mother-in-law, Naomi, and shared that with her. And Naomi, on finding out that she had been in the field of Boaz and how he had accepted her, that is to say, treated her well, protected her from the young men that they could not abuse her or anyone else, and Boaz had instructed her, you be sure you stay in my field in gleaning. So we pick it up then with chapter 3, after Ruth has returned home, has shared this with Naomi. Everybody loved Naomi, don't forget that. Her name carried well, a precious one, and everybody considered her that. Chapter 3, verse 1, that word of wisdom from our father, and it reads, then Naomi, her mother-in-law, said unto her, my daughter, shall I not seek rest for thee, that it may be well with thee? In other words, I want to find you a good home. I'm not going to last forever. I want to find you a good home where you'll be comfortable and well taken care of. Verse 2, and now is not Boaz of our kindred, with whose maidens thou wast? And the answer, of course, is yes. Behold, he winnoweth barley tonight in the threshing floor. In other words, it was the young man and others, but it was the master's duty to winnoweth. This would be to guard at night the grain that was being harvested, that no one could take it right off the threshing floor. So winnoweth means when the ox has beat the grain from the sheave. You, in the evening wind, when the wind is breeze is blowing, you pick it up and toss it or sift it, and the wind blows the chaff away, and the rich grain falls straight down, and it's harvested. So, but then when the day is finished, the master usually stayed, and the reason Ruth would know it, to where the winnoweth would take place, the threshing floor, to guard his property. So she knew from experience he would be there. Verse 3, wash thyself therefore, and anoint thee, and put thy raiment upon thee, and get thee down to the floor, but make not thyself known unto the man, until he shall have done eating and drinking. And this is just common sense. Just take your time, watch, and let him have his fill of food and his night toddy. And then what? Verse 4. And it shall be, when he lieth down, that thou shalt mark the place where he shall lie, and thou shalt go in and uncover his feet, and lay thee down, and he will tell thee what thou shalt do. He'll take it from there, and you will have nothing to worry about. Verse 5, and she said unto her, all that thou sayest unto me I will do. She was very obedient to her mother-in-law. Now, why she would uncover his feet, in time, if he were to fulfill his role, you have another example in Ezekiel chapter 16, where God himself wed the city Jebus and changed the name through David to Jerusalem. The matter is that when she came, that is to say Jerusalem, to full maturity, God took her to wife. And this is where he made a covenant with the geographical location, his most favorite place in the world. And the term placing, covering her with his cloak, that means marriage, okay? So that you have that well centered. Ruth agreed, and she's going to obey. Verse 6. I want to give you a little hint beforehand. Ruth is forgetting one thing. There is one other that's nearer kin than Boaz is. So that kind of puts a little monkey wrench in the situation here that Naomi is unaware of. Verse 6. And she went down unto the floor and did according to all that her mother-in-law had bade her. Did it exactly as she described. Verse 7. And when Boaz had eaten and drunk, and his heart was merry, he was feeling pretty good, he went to lie down at the end of the heap of corn, he was guarding that crop, and she came softly and uncovered his feet and laid her down. Again, strictly obeying what her mother-in-law had said. Verse 8. And it came to pass at midnight that the man was afraid and turned himself, and behold, a woman lay at his feet. I mean, it shocked him. 9. And he said, who art thou? And she answered, I am Ruth, thine handmaid. Spread therefore thy skirt over thine handmaid, for thou art a near kinsman. It is your right as kinsman redeemer to redeem me, to provide to the lineage, if you would, to carry on of her husband who was deceased, and being kinsman redeemer. I want you to go as further yet, and I want you to know that Christ himself is our kinsman redeemer. He paid an awesome price that all whomsoever will, he is your kinsman. And he has that right, once you repent and partake of that, to have full forgiveness and to be taken into that family whereby you can continue on, not having a short-sighted trip to the pit, but to live eternally, to have life forever. What a heritage. And to continue on your life through that kinsman redeemer who would come forth by the joining of these two, for they are in the direct lineage of the Lord of David and the Lord Jesus Christ. So we go with the next verse, verse 10. And he said, blessed be thou of the Lord, my daughter, for thou hast showed more kindness in the latter end than at the beginning, inasmuch as thou followest not young men, whether poor or rich. In other words, in our religion, you are letting the belief in God come first. You're not going after young men. You are going after the very law of kinsman redeemer. Verse 11. And now, my daughter, fear not, I will do to thee all that thou requirest, for all the city of my people doth know that thou art a virtuous woman. Now, they know you're a good woman. The whole city does. Naomi has passed the word. Everybody knows Naomi. Everybody loves Naomi. Verse 12, and now it is true that I am thy near kinsman. Howbeit, there is a kinsman nearer than I. Now this puts the whole law on the doorstep here. There is law that is required that, as we just read, that must take place. In other words, that nearest kinsman must denounce her or not take her before Boaz can take her to wife. That's just the

It is. Now, so what then will Boaz do? He is also an honorable man. Verse 13. Tarry this night, and it shall be in the morning that if he will perform unto thee the part of a kinsman, well, let him do the kinsman part. But if he will not do the part of a kinsman to thee, then will I do the part of a kinsman to thee as the Lord liveth, lie down until the morning. So he honored and respected the girl. He did not violate her. He was simply wanted to do it legally, and so it was. Kinsman Redeemer, I want to say there will be, as there is one nearer of kin. You see, all this plays into the plan of God, and these things happened as an example. You see, we have a problem in this generation of the fig tree, like maybe Ruth does right now. There is somebody that will not be near of kin, but that will claim to be kinsman redeemer. And he will come, I believe, within this generation, for we're in the generation of the fig tree. He will come claiming to be that kinsman redeemer to claim you, and he will be practicing the right of kinsman redeemer in that he claims to be Messiah, in that he claims to be Christ when he is nothing but Antichrist. So in all these things, there's lessons for you to learn that you will, you know, it is one thing to have a legitimate kinsman, but it's something else to have a fraud and a fake, to be deceived. That is a sad state of affairs when one is not well centered enough in God's word and God's law, God's way, to know and to understand that they could be lied to and they would accept it and believe it as truth. Well, how do you get around that? By studying God's word. By letting God's word lead you, and as little Ruth has done here, to the letter she follows. You see, you might say, well, how could you feel, who do you think is pulling the strings on this? God is. Because Boaz and Ruth are in the lineage of the Lord Jesus Christ as well as David. So don't think for one moment God didn't arrange this. And do you know something else? If you understand the right hand of God, he also arranges his election in the end generation when they need his help, his guidance, and his direction. So yes, there would appear to be a nearer of kin, and in this case was, but the type is to have you know. Be sure you know who the true kinsman redeemer is. It's not the fake. Our true kinsman redeemer is the Lord Jesus Christ. Don't ever let someone take that away from you. Okay, let's go with the next verse, verse 14. And she lay at his feet until the morning, and she rose up before one could know another. And he said, let it not be known that a woman came into this floor. We're going to protect her reputation. I don't want any of you people that are here to say a word. He's the head honcho, so that's pretty well the way it's going to be. 15, and he said, bring the veil that thou hast upon thee and hold it. And when she held it, he measured 6 measures of barley and laid it on her, and she went into the city. He gave her that gift, 6 measures of barley. She did not go away empty. God will never send you away empty. You will have times that it may seem there is no way out, but God will always bless you. He will keep you. You might say, well, it sure gets rough sledding sometimes.

0: And if something can be worked out, rest assured he will work it out. There is another reason as well. God had chosen Boaz in the lineage of Christ. It's going to be so. So let's go with the next verse, please, verse 16. And when she came to her mother-in-law, she said, "Who art thou, my daughter?" This is to say, are you still single or are you married? And she said, "Who art thou, my daughter?" And she told her all that the man had done to her. Now, this would come as kind of a shock to Naomi, but if she thought for a moment, she would know because of a piece of land that was sold and who bought it and so forth. She would remember there was one closer of kin. And so it is that truth many times has long ways and things that must be corrected whereby things fall as God would have them. But God's always in control. It will always happen to the good for those that love the Lord. And so it is. So here we have Ruth, and very undecided, nothing happened, and told her exactly how it had gone down. And so it was. Next verse, verse 17. And she said, "These 6 measures of barley gave he me, for he said to me, go not empty unto thy mother-in-law." How Boaz loved Naomi. It was a gift to Naomi. Naomi meaning my precious one. She was precious to everyone. She was very good to Ruth, and Ruth was very good to her. Remember the sevenfold vow that Ruth had made to her mother-in-law, and so it was. So the reputation of Naomi being a good woman, that when she did return home, even though she had had bad things happen, she lost her husband and both of her sons, and one daughter-in-law had left her, didn't die. But God had blessed her by giving her this one daughter-in-law, Ruth, who had vowed, "I will stay with you, your God will be my God." And that nailed it because she had accepted everything that Naomi had about our Heavenly Father. She knew it was true. And she was true to that cause. And so it is. Verse 18, to complete the chapter. Then she said, "Sit still, my daughter, until thou know how the matter will fall. For the man will not be in rest until he have finished the thing this day." In other words, he is taken with you. He cares for you. And it will bother him to the point, knowing you were with him last night, and before this night falls, he'll have this situation straightened out, one way or the other. Naomi not knowing which way it would fall. But this man will have this straightened out. And so it was. What a precious book, Kinsman Redeemer, leading us into the kinship we have with Almighty God, our Father, and how he arranges things whereby even in the family that led up to Messiah, the only begotten Son, we have these people who were obedient. Chapter 4, verse 1, as we continue. Then went Boaz up to the gate. This is where the judgment payment is. Well, how did he handle this? And he set him down there, just parked it. And behold, the kinsman of whom Boaz spake came by. I mean, walking right by. And came by, unto whom he said, "Ho, such a one, turn aside, sit down here." And he turned aside and sat down. So he's got it all in place here, not pushing anything, not insisting on anything. And what does he do then, too? And he took 10 men of the elders of the city and said, "Sit ye down here," and they sat down. In other words, he's doing this legal-like. Excuse me, the kinsman has no idea what's about to befall him. But Boaz, just as Naomi had said, he's playing it right by the rule. Just as Naomi was playing it by God's law, so is Boaz, by the law of kinsman redeemer. So he has the judgment seat, that's the gate. He has his 10 witnesses, and he's got the next and the very nearest of kin before him. In other words, the situation is locked and it is in place that it shall transpire. So we go with the next verse, verse 3. And he said unto the kinsman, excuse me, Naomi, that is come again out of the country of Moab, selleth a parcel of land which was our brother Elimelech's, and so it was. They sold it, and they're both of kin. Verse 4, and I thought to advertise thee, saying, buy it before the inhabitants and before the elders of my people, there's 10 of them here, if thou wilt redeem it, redeem it. But if thou wilt not redeem it, then tell me, that I may know, for there is none to redeem it besides thee, for I am after thee. And he said, I will redeem it. He's going to do it. So Boaz is just kind of out of luck. But see, Boaz hadn't finished. There's still a little ways to go here. Verse 5, then said Boaz, what day thou buyest the field of the hand of Naomi, thou must buy it also of Ruth, the Moabitess, the wife of the dead, to raise up the name of the dead upon his inheritance. This puts a whole different light. Now, the law is, if this man has no family, he has no one, and if he has the first child and the only child by Ruth, then he loses his inheritance, his heritage rather. Why? Because he has to share it with Ruth's husband. So this puts him in a bind. Apparently he is not married. Apparently he has no children. And apparently he has no lineage to carry his own name forth. And by law, if he buys the land from Naomi and takes Ruth, which he must if he does, kinsman redeemer, to play that part, then he must do that, and his own lineage then is split. And this would probably give him much to think about, because to lose your lineage is an awesome thing. It is a gift from God. So we'll go one more verse to see how he handles it, and that verse would be verse 6. And the kinsman said, I cannot redeem it for myself, lest I mar mine own inheritance. Redeem thou my right to thyself, for I cannot redeem it. So there, that being the reason, the explanation, again, so that you clearly understand the law of God. He has no children. He has no one. If he takes Ruth to wife, then he does not have a full inheritor of his own self, his own family. He has to split it with that person, and he just cannot see his way to do that. So he refuses. And here, I cannot help but insert again. We're going to, this was not a false kinsman. He was true. But again, I want you to think real carefully. We have a kinsman redeemer from this lineage. That is to say, the offspring through David would be Christ himself. And he is the redeemer of all. Quite frankly, he is the only redeemer. The only one who paid that price, that in believing upon him, you will not perish. But we have this fake coming, and the fake wants to deceive many. So it makes it all the more important that you should understand this book of Ruth, the love that is within it, one of the greatest love stories told of how someone redeemed a person through which that lineage, how blessed Naomi was that through her daughter-in-law now would come David, King David. Through that daughter-in-law would come Christ, Messiah, not the fake, the true. How precious it is. We'll finish this book in the next lecture. Understand the law of God and the blessings he brings forth through providing that Redeemer for us. Kinsman Redeemer. Do you know what that means? It means your very next of kin. You see, your Heavenly Father is the closest relative you have. Like it or lump it, I know you've got flesh kinfolk, but your Heavenly Father is the closest relative you have. It is his right to redeem. Don't miss the next lecture. Bless your heart. You listen a moment, won't you please?
1: The Mark of the Beast on CD is our free introductory offer to you. 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You need to know what the Mark of the Beast is. As it's written in Revelation chapter 13, verse 8, many will be deceived. There is no need for you to be deceived. Christ said in Mark 13, 23, "Behold, I have foretold you all things." 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Don't be deceived by Satan.
0: And there we are back again. Let's have the 800 number, please. 1-800-643-4645. That number is good from Puerto Rico throughout the U.S., Alaska, Hawaii, hey, all over Canada. If the Spirit moves and you have a question, you share it. Won't you do that? Please never ask a question about a particular reverend or denomination or organization. We don't judge people. Everyone must make their own mind up which way they're going to go. But it's real simple if you stop and think. God sent you a letter. It's called the Word of God, in telling you how to avoid the pitfalls of this earth age and to be part of that redemption which he has paid an awesome price for. So don't ever let someone take that away from you. Never be deceived. You have the right to spiritually discern, in other words, from that word. Those of you that listen by shortwave around the world, it's always a pleasure hearing from you, and your announcer will give you our mailing address at the end of the hour. Always a pleasure. Got a prayer request? You don't need that number. You don't need an address. Why? Well, God loves you. What he wants from you, he wants your love returned. He says, "I don't want your burnt offerings. I want your love." That's what he wants. That's why he created you, was to return that love, and from that comes blessings. Think about it. Father, around the globe we come, we ask that you lead, guide, direct, Father, touch in Yeshua's precious name. Thank you, Father. Amen. Okay, question time, and we're going to go with Rose from Oklahoma. If a person does not act on a thought, is it still a sin, even if it's a daily fight? You can't, you know, we have, these flesh bodies have a central nervous system, and the bodies will try to talk to you about, "I'm hungry, feed me now," and so forth. You cannot, and you are not responsible for a thought like that, and especially when you don't act on it. It's just the flesh talking to you, giving a desire. But you let your spiritual body overcome. The answer to your question, it is not a sin when you do not act upon it. I know that some would say, well, it says even if you look, well, look with what? That's more than a thought. That's lusting after. That's not just a thought, not acted upon. You're, in a sense, participating. Gail from Virginia. At the seventh trump, when Christ returns, is he bringing the ark back to Jerusalem, to Mount Zion? God bless you and your staff. Well, he sure does, and we appreciate it. Well, what is just above the ark is not necessarily a part of it, yet the two are always together. The mercy seat. Well, now let me think. Now, whose seat is that? Well, it has a Messiah connotation. It's the Messiah's seat. When he comes back, he's sure going to bring it with him. Okay? It's where he sits. Les from Texas. Pastor Murray, please give me the book and chapter and verse for Israel becoming a nation in 1948. You know, you have to know the parable of the fig tree to understand that. And if you are having trouble with it, I'm going to give you the scripture, but if you have trouble understanding the parable of the fig tree that leads up to this, then you kind of need to, if you have help, need help, I have a tape titled Parable of the Fig Tree. It will assist you in that. Or you can simply go to Jeremiah chapter 24, verses 5 and 6, and you've got it. It's concerning, you got two baskets of figs. One is very good, one is very bad. They're both there. You have to know the difference. But naturally, the generation takes place when God brings them back to Jerusalem and Israel becomes that nation again. And that'll give it to you. Verse 5 and 6 of Jeremiah 24. Joyce from Tennessee, if Jesus's name in the Bible was without J's, what about all the other names in the Bible that started with J? It's a different language. And in the translation, it's according to what the name is. For example, many would say Jehovah. Well, that's incorrect. It's Yahweh, okay, to be properly pronounced and spelled from the Hebrew manuscripts. It is, people have played, let's say, with the name of Christ, and because sometimes some people thought it was almost a sin to even say the name of our Father, which it is not. He loves for you to talk to him. So they would, some of the scribes and priests would even camouflage the name, and down through the years, it almost got lost, but thank God it is locked in acrostics in the book of Esther as well as Psalms, that man can't change it. It's YHVH, not YHWH. But it's according to what language you're speaking as to whether there are J's or not. Naturally, Jesus has a J right at the front of it. But the proper Hebrew word is Yeshua, okay, and there's no J there. But it's just another language, but it still means the same thing, Yahweh's Savior. There's languages. That's the way. By learning languages, we're able to take God's word and go to different people. By learning languages, that's good. This is Robert from Mississippi. Isaiah 13:10, would you please settle a disagreement for me? I read somewhere in the Bible where God described the moon as she. I marked it down somewhere, but I can't seem to find it. I would be very grateful. Well, it is Isaiah chapter 13:10, okay? He does refer to the moon as a she in Isaiah 13:10. So I hope that helps you out. Nellie from Texas, what benchmark should God's elect be looking for at this time as we see the things coming to pass that will bring Revelation 12 into effect? As we know, the world government is one of the signs. Well, it's got, you know, we have so much trouble and mix up in the world right now, there's sure not about to be a world government. Now, what you want to watch, and as much as the financial communities all over the world, there is one thing that will bring the world together in agreement. It's money. Okay. If everything is about to collapse, whereby if the world can come to an agreement and form an agreement, then you're kind of looking at a benchmark. I'm not saying that would be the end. I'm just saying, you know people, I know people. There's one thing, you know, take the European community right now. If one of them gets in trouble, they all hurt, and they all kind of pull together in a oneness, the euro dollar. Okay. Well, that could very easily, with financial markets all kind of married now, woven together, a lot closer than many might think, then that can bring about one worldism. And one worldism must almost come totally welded and in place before it can receive a deadly wound, okay? So that's the benchmark. Cliff from, where is Cliff from? I don't know. Okay, what is meant by, it is easier for a camel to go through the eye of a needle than for a rich man to enter heaven? Well, it means a rich man by what? Ill-gotten gains. It doesn't mean somebody rich that's rich from hard work. God bless them. That's the blessings of the living God. That's nothing you ever have to be ashamed of, is wealth, when you earn it properly. But what it's talking about, in old times, cities were walled. Why? Because of criminals. And they always had two gates. They had the main gate that even a horse-drawn vehicle, a carriage or a wagons could go through. It was big. But then at night, they never opened that gate, because if it was an enemy and you opened that gate, you would have to have a whole squad to protect that gate. They didn't have that kind of people to stand watch. So what they did, they would never open the main gate. They opened what is called the needle gate. The needle gate is a gate through which a man can go through one at a time, only one. And only two men need guard that gate at night, because they can handle whatever comes through there one at a time by shutting the gate. Now, well, what about a camel then? Well, if somebody's on a journey, camels were taught to kneel down and to crawl through the needle gate. But what did you have to do to enable the camel to crawl through the needle gate? You had to unload the big pack on top, because it wouldn't go. So you had to unload your pack before you could go through the needle gate, just the same as a crook must unload all of his ill-gotten gains, repent, before he can enter the gate of heaven. That's what it means. Got to unload ill-gotten gains. But don't ever, if you've worked hard and earned and managed well, that's God's blessings. Janie, from Jamaica, West Indies. Thank you very much for your wonderful teaching. My family and I appreciate it. What I wanted to know is, what will become of the other planets after the millennium? Will they still be needed to keep Earth in orbit? Satan, being Saturn's planet, will it be destroyed along with him? No, it'll be cleaned up. God created everything because he wanted it there. Symbolism is usually placed there by man, and God allows it. It's a good way to keep score. As you have Saturn right now, believe it or not, making a little circle right in Virgo, which means that's the Virgin. And right in there is where Christ also abides. So we've got a little something going on there. If that and $5 will get you a cup of coffee somewhere, okay? But it's something to watch, and it makes it interesting. God won't change his creation. God will change man, okay? I have to correct myself there. God will change earth back to its original creation, okay? Allow me that, please. The earth will be changed back. In other words, the firmament's gonna go back out to protect us. There will be no more jet stream, and there'll be no more storms. Everything's gonna be beautiful all around the planet, the earth. Kathy from Massachusetts, would you please tell me where in the Bible the scripture is that says, no weapon formed against you shall prosper? Isaiah chapter 54, verse 7. But also it says, there is no tongue that shall say anything against you that you will not condemn. So God condemns any, if you're doing a proper work, if somebody says something negative about it, if it's God blessed, there's no weapon will be successful, prosper, neither will bad talk or somebody condemning a true work of God. It's not gonna happen. God will see to it. Okay, Dewey from Texas. In Acts 2:38, Peter says to repent and be baptized every one of you in the name of Jesus Christ for the remission of sins, and you shall receive the gift of the Holy Spirit. Does this apply to all people, and is this what all need to do to be born again and saved? To be born again is automatic. Why? Because as it is written in John 3, it doesn't say in the manuscripts, born again. I know your King James does, so don't write me letters. I've read the King James many times. But the manuscripts say born from above, meaning you had to be born of woman from above to fit God's plan. You couldn't do as the fallen angels, which left their place of habitation and seduced woman rather than being born of her. So you see, that's a whole different subject. But it is true that you've got to repent and be baptized in Jesus' name. But what is Jesus' name? What does it mean? Yeshua, it's Yahweh's Savior. That's to say the Father, the Son, and that Holy Spirit, which is the that you receive, the triune Godhead. And you should use all three names. But if you say it in Hebrew, the word Jesus, if you mean it that way, it is the Father, Son, and Christ's Spirit, which is the Holy Spirit. Tony from Washington. Are there both good and bad figs in Jerusalem at this time? Someone who studies with Shepherd's Chapel is saying that there are no good figs at all in Jerusalem at this time and won't be until the millennium. He is trying to use the two sticks joined together in the millennium. And he also said Jeremiah 24 is also during the millennium. Well, he's full of malarkey, okay, whoever it is. Besides that, he's judging. You can't paint with a wide brush and judge a whole nation as being all bad. There's good people everywhere. God sees to it. God places them. But it's none of our business to judge people totally and completely. Jeremiah 24 speaks of the two baskets of figs. And that's part of the parable of the fig tree. Whoever this joker is, he needs to learn it. And maybe he could not mislead people. Certainly, that happened in 1948, not the millennium. And if he's teaching otherwise, he's setting a bunch of people up for deception. Militia from Kentucky. First of all, thank you. You're so welcome. My question to you is about Adam and Eve's children, or a child. People keep saying that Cain is the son of Satan. Please explain how. What could you tell me about this? Thank you for your time. Have a blessed day. Well, we always do. How have you ever read John chapter 8, St. John chapter 8, verse 44, where Christ is teaching? And he makes it very clear that the first murderer, well, now let me see, who was the first murdered? Well, it was Cain, of course. He's of his father, the devil. And it's not spiritually speaking, it's physical. And to document again that it's physical, that Kenites are the offspring of the devil, How about, have you ever read Matthew chapter 13, beginning with verse 35, from the foundations of the earth? That's the katabo, the overthrow. God chose the elect and then brought forth this earth age. God, through the Son, planted the good seed, which is the God's children of all people. But Satan came in the night and planted his little seed. And that's Cain, of course. They're called tares. So you need to read that too. That's the teachings of the Lord Jesus Christ. Okay, Chris from Oklahoma. Thank you for your teaching. You're welcome. A question, please. In Jonah chapter 3, verse 5, the people of Nineveh believed God after hearing Jonah's message of repentance. In verse 10, God saw their works, that they turned from their evil way, and God repented of the evil, and he, as he had said, and he would do unto them, and he did not do it. He didn't destroy them, okay? Why did God later destroy Nineveh and the people? I would appreciate your input. Well, it's pretty obvious, isn't it? I mean, he sent Jonah to Nineveh. This is why Jesus would say, when you look at me, the only sign you're going to get is the sign of Jonah. Why? Because he was in the whale's belly 3 days. He was burped out where some of the Ninevites saw it. They worshiped a fish god. So this is all set. We don't really like, the fish broke the man, so we better listen to him. That's our God. Okay. Well, anyway, Jonah converted the town. The reason he didn't want to go there, he knew scripture and he knew that Nineveh, the Assyrians, were going to take his people captive. And naturally, after they did take them captive, then God could change his mind again, right? They messed with his kids, the elect, as well as the Adamic people, Israel. Steve from Pennsylvania. Question, in Matthew chapter 24, verse 27, for as the lightning cometh out of the east and shineth unto the west, so shall the coming of the Son of Man be. Also, verse 28, for wheresoever the carcass is, there will the eagles be gathered. Well, the word eagle should be vultures, okay? You got a bunch of vultures gathered where Christ was crucified in Jerusalem. That's what it means. But as far as the lightning cometh out of the east and shineth to the west, it means just as sure as the sun comes up every morning and goes down in the west every night, Christ is returning at the second advent. That's what it's talking about, okay? Okay, Ron from Illinois. When I was younger, I was rebellious to family, friends, to everyone. I would like to know if I can be forgiven or am I cursed forever? I watch your program from, well, it, of course you can be forgiven when you repent, when you mean it. You can't con God. But many of us in our past have probably offended people, been maybe hard to get along with, and maybe it's part of growing up. But Christ died on the cross to forgive sins. You know, Paul was one of a destroyer of the church until Christ converted him. He repented. He had a hard time forgiving himself, but he repented, and God used him to write most of the New Testament. You couldn't have been that bad, okay? So repent. God loves you and serve him, okay? Benjamin from Michigan, where is the temple house of God today? It's the many-membered body of Christ. It's everywhere. Where you have a believer in the Lord Jesus Christ, where God's elect are, that are putting together the many-membered body that will stand against the false Christ in the end times, that is the temple of God. A temple was, the tabernacle was set up for man to commune with God. And when he sets up the many-membered family, that's the way we commune with Almighty God through the very letter that he has sent us. That is the true house. That's why Christ could say, destroy this temple and I'll rebuild it in 3 days. That he did. Sharon from Ohio. And Sharon, I'm going to have to hold that till next time because why? I'm out of time. I love you all because you enjoy studying God's word chapter by chapter and verse by verse. Most of all, God loves you for it. You know why? Because that's what he wants from you. When you read that letter that he has sent you, it makes his day. And when you make God's a day, boy, is he going to make yours. Why, he loves you. God is a God of love, and certainly he loves his children that love him. We're brought to you by your tithes and offerings. If we have helped you, you help us keep coming to you. Once you do that, you bless God. He will always bless you. Most important, though, you listen to me and you listen good. You stay in his word. Every day in his word, it's a good day. Even with problems. You know why? Jesus is the living word.
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The Mark of the Beast on CD is our free introductory offer to you. What is the Mark of the Beast? 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You need to know what the Mark of the Beast is. As it's written in Revelation chapter 13, verse 8, many will be deceived. There is no need for you to be deceived. Christ said in Mark 13:23, "Behold, I have foretold you all things." 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

0: Welcome to the Shepherd's Chapel Network Family Bible Study Hour with Pastor Dennis Murray. Wisdom is understanding God's Word. Pastor Murray's unique teaching approach brings God's Word alive with meaning as he takes you on a chapter-by-chapter, verse-by-verse study of God's letter to you, the Bible. And now, here is Pastor Dennis Murray.
1: Good day to you. God bless you. Welcome to Shepherd's Chapel. Welcome to this Family Bible Study Hour. Ready to get back into our Father's Word here at the chapel? We're going to pick it up today, 2 Samuel chapter 17, verse 24. And Absalom, you remember how he came to power. He set himself up in the gate of the city, the place of judgment. And when people would come from a distance, he'd say, "You there, where are you from?" And the guy would say, "Well, I'm from the tribe of Reuben." He said, "Well, and what are you here for?" "Well, someone stole 5 head of my cattle, and I'm here to see a judge to see if I can get justice." "Well, there's no one here. David's kind of fallen down on the job and appointing judges. But it's too bad I'm not the judge and I'm not the king, because you're right and I would rule in your favor." Absalom stole the hearts of the men of Israel with his lies and deception, much as the Antichrist will steal the hearts of the world with his lies and deception. I'll tell you, today, look around. You see political leaders telling people what they think they want to hear, not what they need to hear. Religious leaders telling the people what they want to hear, not what they need to hear. And Absalom, very much a type for the Antichrist. And David led his group, not knowing who he could trust, out of Jerusalem. And they were going to wait on the west side of Jordan, and they set up a network to communicate what Absalom's camp was doing. In our last lecture, we saw Ahithophel. Absalom went into Jerusalem and he consulted Ahithophel. And Ahithophel said, "The first thing you need to do is to go into David's 10 concubines that he left. That would definitely establish you as the king. It also would make it impossible for David and Absalom to reconcile their difference. That would be out of the question after Absalom did that." Ahithophel further counseled Absalom that you let me, Ahithophel speaking, take 12,000 troops and run David down quickly before he has a chance to get organized and all of his supporters come to him. "And I'll find David and kill him alone. Then the hearts of the people will be back toward you. I'll bring them back to Jerusalem and everything will be hunky-dory." Well, Hushai, they consulted his counsel and he said, "You know, the counsel of Ahithophel is not good at this time. David's smarter than that. He's going to hide. He's not going to sleep among the people. You won't find David. Ahithophel won't be able to find David." And he suggested that Absalom gather all the armies of Israel, not just 12,000, and then Absalom lead the troops against David. They accepted the counsel of Hushai. Ahithophel went home, put his house in order, and killed himself. He hanged himself. Meanwhile, the network of communications got word to David that Absalom is coming with all the armies of Israel, flee across the Jordan. And that's where we left off in our last lecture. Let's ask that word of wisdom in Yeshua's precious name. Father, we ask you to open eyes, open ears this day as we pick it up, 2 Samuel chapter 17, verse 24, and it reads, "Then David came to Mahanaim." Mahanaim means two gates, or two choices, you could translate. "And Absalom passed over Jordan, he and all the men of Israel with him." David barely made it across the Jordan. Mahanaim being a fortified city, a walled city. And so we have some protection. And by this time, Hushai's counsel caused a bit of delay. It would have taken the armies of Israel days to prepare and to gather. So David has had time to make plans, and also for those people who were loyal to him to come to him. It's still going to be the men of David are going to be far outnumbered, but that's something that David's men are quite used to. From the days that they were running from the armies of Saul, David's men, quite accustomed to being outnumbered. There's civil war on the horizon. Verse 25, and Absalom made Amasa captain of the host instead of Joab. Why? Because Joab was with David, of course. Which Amasa was a man's son whose name was Ithra, an Israelite, that went in to Abigail, the daughter of Nahash, sister to Zerubbabel, Zariah, Joab's mother. Now, this verse needs a lot of help. Ithra, and make a note of 1 Chronicles chapter 2, verse 17, is called Jether in 1 Chronicles. And it states there that he's an Ishmaelite. Now, saying that Ithra was an Israelite would be as senseless as saying David was an Israelite. The only time that you say someone was of another nation was if they were a sojourner there. So I think the fact that Ithra was more likely a Gentile, an Ishmaelite. Now, Abigail, the daughter of Nahash, who was sister to Zariah. Now, Zariah was David's sister. And I hope you know who David's father is, because that's the only way that you're going to know the key of David out of the root of Jesse. So Zariah and David, their father was both, the father of both of them was Jesse. But what we've got here is Abigail and Zariah were actually half-sisters having the same mother, but not the same father. Nahash was the father of Abigail. I hope I didn't confuse you with that, but it's a little confusing to be said properly. Verse 26. So Israel and Absalom pitched in the land of Gilead, this being on the east side of Jordan, making ready for war. And it came to pass when David was come to Mahanaim that Shobi, the son of Nahash of Raba, this is a different Nahash now, don't be confused, the son of Nahash of Raba of the children of Ammon, and Machir was the one who helped Mephibosheth back in chapter 9, verse 4 and 5, the son of Amiel of Lodabar, and Barzillai, the Gileadite of Rogelim. Now, this Shobi was probably the brother of Hanun, the son of Nahash, who when Nahash died, you remember David sent counselors or comforters with gifts to Hanun, and Hanun, at the advice of his counselors, cut the beards of David's servants halfway off and cut their dress, their skirts, halfway up hard by the buttocks is what it says in the King James. It means they cut it up where their buns were showing on their rear ends. And that was for that reason that David destroyed the capital of Ammon, Raba. But evidently David had showed favor to Shobi in some way. But what we have here is a group of very wealthy people who are going to provide supplies to David, much needed supplies. Verse 28, these people brought beds and basins or cups and earthen vessels and wheat and barley and flour and parched corn and beans and lentils and parched pulse. All of these things would be much needed by David and his troops. You see, and it's not just David and his troops. Most of them have their families with them, their wives and their children, a lot of mouths to feed. David could not establish a supply line back to Jerusalem. Absalom could. And so David had no source for supplies, but these people came to his rescue. No doubt these people very loyal to David and were providing materials at risk to their own lives if Absalom found out. Verse 29, and honey and butter and sheep and cheese of kine. Kine, another word for cattle, cows in other words. For David and for the people that were with him to eat. For they said, the people is hungry and weary and thirsty in the wilderness. They need supplies after their long journey through the northern part of the desert of Judah and then crossing over the Jordan onto the east side. Chapter 18, verse 1, the civil war between David and Absalom. Chapter 18, verse 1. And David numbered the people that were with him, and set captains of thousands and captains of hundreds over them. David was very astute to well-tested military strategy. David would be about, according to Bullinger in the Companion Bible, would be about 56 years old at this time. And it's certainly not David's first rodeo when it comes to war. Verse 2. And David sent forth a third part of the people under the hand of Joab, under the command of Joab, his nephew, and a third part under the hand of Abishai, the son of Zeruiah, also David's nephew, Joab's brother, and a third part under the hand of Ittai, the Gittite. And the king said unto the people, I will surely go forth with you myself also. David was a warrior. From the time that he took on the champion of Gath when he was 16 or 17 years old, he proved himself in battle and was quite a warrior. Now, Ittai, the Gittite, that means he was of Gath, and this was a Philistine. And you may recall when David was first coming out of Jerusalem that Ittai and his little ones, his children, his family, came in and were following David. And David told Ittai, you know, there's really no sense in you getting involved in this. You could just remain in Jerusalem and serve whoever the king is. I don't know where I'm going. I don't know where this is all going to end. And Ittai said, you know, if you live, I'll live with you. If you die, I'll die with you. That's quite a statement from Ittai, and David rewarding Ittai with his confidence in leading one-third of the troops that David had at his disposal. But David's saying, I'm going with you. Verse 3, but the people answered, thou shalt not go forth, for if we flee away, they will not care for us. They won't care if we run as long as you are still alive. Neither if half of us die will they care for us. It won't matter if David is still alive. But now thou art worth 10,000 of us. Therefore now it is better that thou succor us out of the city. And many scholars wrestle with the latter part of this verse. To succor means to help. And some people, scholars, believe that they wanted him to stay in Mahanaim and to pray for them. Some thought that, the scholars think that this means that he was going to keep some of the troops with him in case Ittai, Joab, or Abishai were put to the worse, and then they could serve as reinforcements to their others. Verse 4, and the king said unto them, what seemeth you best I will do. Okay, I'll remain in Mahanaim and try and help you from there. And the king stood by the gate side, and all the people came out by hundreds and by thousands, the military troops going off to war, rallying to David's cause and defending his right to the throne. I can just see David standing beside the gate, wishing that he also was going to fight, but not. Verse 5. And the king commanded Joab and Abishai and Attai, the three commanders of all his troops, saying, deal gently for my sake with the young man, even with Absalom. And all the people heard when the king gave all the captains charge concerning Absalom. Now, this was a mistake on David's part. He's literally tying the hands of his military. And we're going to see that this becomes a problem in that David is saying, Absalom's the enemy. You don't take it easy on the enemy. If you're going to war, you give it all you've got. You don't take on rules of engagement that endanger the lives of your people and spare the lives of the enemy. And that's exactly what David did.

He put shackles on the hands of his military, deal gently with Absalom, the enemy. Remember, Absalom is a type for the Antichrist as well. And I'll tell you this, beloved, you better be prepared to do anything but deal gently with the Antichrist. He doesn't play games. He never takes a vacation. It's a serious spiritual war. Don't take on rules of engagement that help the enemy and harm your cause, in our case, God's cause. Verse 6. So the people, these are David's army, went out into the field against Israel, against Absalom's gathered army. And the battle was in the wood of Ephraim. This Psalm 55, make a note of it. It's called Dove in the Distant Woods, or Oaks is actually the way it's stated in the subscription. This is going to be the same noise that David heard above the mulberry trees back in chapter 5 when he was warring with the Philistines. He inquired of Abiathar the priest through the Urim and Thummim, and God said, yes, go up against the Philistines. I'll deliver you. And God did. A short period of time later, the Philistines regrouped. David asked, do I go up against them again through the Urim and Thummim of Abiathar? God said, no, don't go up. You wait until you hear the noise, the sound in the mulberry, above the mulberry trees, and then you encompass or circle around and attack from then. It's the same armies that Elisha prayed that his armor bearer would be able to see in 2 Kings chapter 6, that the horses of fire that were around Mount Dothan. Verse 7, where the people of Israel were slain before the servants of David, Absalom's armies put to the worse. And there was there a great slaughter that day of 20,000 men. How did this happen? God is in control. For the battle was there scattered over the face of all the country, and the wood devoured more people that day than the sword devoured. Some scholars say that this was a very swampy, jungle-like area, and that the armies of Absalom were swallowed up in quicksand. That's not what happened at all. You know what happened. It was the same thing that the dove on the distant oaks in Psalm 55. Back in chapter 5, we had the sound above the mulberry trees. It was the armies of God taking care of business. God had anointed David king of Israel, not Absalom. Verse 9. And Absalom met the servants of David, and Absalom rode upon a mule, and the mule went under the thick boughs or branches of a great oak, and his head caught hold of the oak, and he was taken up between the heaven and the earth, and the mule that was under him went away. He suspended himself in midair, basically. Remember back in chapter 14, verse 26, where we saw that description of Absalom, that he was a good-looking rascal. But what was it about his hair? Well, he cut or pulled his hair but once a year. And when he cut it, it was almost 4 pounds of hair. I guess he should have got a haircut before he went to this battle, because right now he's in a difficult situation. Verse 10, and a certain man saw it, one of David's men saw it, and told Joab and said, behold, I saw Absalom hanged in an oak. Absalom's probably wishing about this time that he had followed the counsel of Ahithophel and allowed Ahithophel to take 12,000 troops and go after David while he remained in Jerusalem. Can you imagine how helpless Absalom felt, hanging by his hair in midair? Verse 11.

0: to take it easy on Absalom, to go lightly on the enemy. Verse 12, and the man said unto Joab, though I should receive 1,000 shekels of silver in mine hand, if you had given me 100 more shekels than what you said, 100-fold more shekels, yet would I not put forth mine hand against the king's son. For in our hearing the king charged thee and Abishai and Attai, saying, beware that none touch the young man Absalom. And put the troops of David in a very difficult situation. Be gentle on the enemy. It's ridiculous that David shackled his men this way. Verse 13, otherwise I should have wrought falsehood against mine own life. The man continues, had I killed the king's son, the king would have heard about it, and then my life would be in jeopardy, is what this means. For there is no matter hid from the king. There are no secrets from King David. And thou thyself wouldest have set thyself against me. If David had commanded you to come over and put me down, you would have been right there following David's instruction. Verse 14. Then said Joab, I may not tarry thus with thee. In other words, enough. This is enough. Leave this alone. I don't have time for this. And he, this being Joab, took 3 darts in his hand and thrust them through the heart of Absalom while he was yet alive in the midst of the oak. Now these darts, subject of confusion. There is a weapon known as a dart, but it did not come in existence until after the time of the captivity to the Babylonians. This is hundreds of years before that. I think that what Joab did, he took his rod and ran Absalom through 3 times with it. He didn't. Joab was a warrior. Joab knew how to kill, and he didn't kill, as we'll see in the next verse, verse 15. And 10 young men that bare Joab's armor, his weapons, compassed about and smote Absalom and slew him. They finished Absalom off. So much for David's instructions to be gentle on Absalom. Verse 16, and Joab blew the trumpet, and the people returned from pursuing after Israel, after Absalom's army. For Joab held back the people. He blew the trumpet, the sound to stop fighting, to cease, that enough is enough. You know, God does not like civil war, where you have bone of bone, flesh of flesh, killing each other. And Joab, I think, was probably sickened by this as well. And he's saying, okay, that's enough. The rebellion is over. The false king Absalom is dead. Verse 17. And they took Absalom and cast him into a great pit in the wood, a type for the abyss that Satan will go into, and laid a very great heap of stones upon him. And all Israel fled, every one to his tent. The armies that had gathered to follow Absalom, when they saw that their leader had fallen and was dead, they went back, crossed the Jordan, and went home. The king's son was dead. Now Absalom in his lifetime had taken and reared up for himself a pillar which is in the king's dale. This is on a valley on the east side of Jordan. Most of you know it as Kidron Valley, where the brook Kidron runs through. For he said, I have no son to keep my name in remembrance. Now this is at variance with chapter 14, verse 27, where it states that Absalom had 3 sons and a daughter that he named Tamar. the sons are not named there. I think it's because they all died at a very young age, and that's the reason it says here that he had no sons to keep his name in remembrance. And he called the pillar after his name, Absalom's Pillar. And it is called unto this day Absalom's Place. Now this is not quite the end that Absalom had imagined for himself. He reared up this pillar as to be a fantastic memorial, and what he ended up with was a pile of rocks to be his monument. Verse 19. Then said Ahimaaz, the son of Zadok, "Let me now run and bear the king tidings, how that the Lord hath avenged him of his enemies. Let me run and give King David the good news." You remember Ahimaaz and Jonathan, the son of Abiathar. Here Ahimaaz, the son of Zadok, the high priest. They were the members of that network that were set to let David know what was going on in Absalom's camp. Verse 20. And Joab said unto him, "Thou shalt not bear tidings this day, but thou shalt bear tidings another day. But this day thou shalt bear no tidings, because the king's son is dead." Tidings are good news. Joab is telling Ahimaaz that you don't have good news, or at least David is not going to consider it good news. Why? Because the king's son is dead. Not a good reaction for the leader of an opposing army. When the enemy is killed, you should be victorious. You should be joy and celebrating. Your own men would be celebrating and joyful that you had found and gotten the victory over the enemy. But here the people are reacting quite contrary to what you would normally expect. They're fearful that David, what's David's going to do when he finds out that Absalom is dead. Then said Joab to Cushai, "Go tell the king what thou hast seen." And Cushai bowed himself unto Joab and ran. Joab sent one of his servants to tell David the bad news rather than the son of Zadok having to do so. Verse 22. Then said Ahimaaz, the son of Zadok, yet again to Joab, "But howsoever, or be what may," we could translate, "let me, I pray thee, also run after Cushai." And Joab said, "Wherefore wilt thou run, my son, seeing thou hast no tidings ready?" You don't have any good news for David. Ahimaaz is insistent on going. "But howsoever, or be what may," said he, "let me run." And he said unto him, "Run, go." Then Ahimaaz ran by the way of the plain and overran Cushi. He passed Cushi on the way to David. Obviously, he was fleet of foot. He was a fast runner. Meanwhile, back at Mahanaim, the people are anxiously awaiting word, anxiously awaiting news as to what went on at the front. 24. And David sat between the two gates, this being the name of the city, Mahanaim, which means, if you translate it, two gates. This probably was a courtyard between the outer gate and the inner gate of the city. And the watchman went up to the roof over the gate unto the wall, and lifted up his eyes and looked, and behold, a man running alone. It's Ahimaaz, the high priest Zadok's son. And the watchman cried and told the king. And the king said, "If he be alone, there is tidings in his mouth." There's good news in his mouth if he's alone. And he came apace and drew near. In other words, if there's one man running, it's good tidings. Why? Because they probably were victorious. If you look out after your troops have been to war and you see a bunch of folks running back toward the fortified city of Mahanaim, that means your troops don't have good news that they have been put to the worse by the enemy and they're running for their lives. Well, how will all this turn out? Don't miss the next lecture. We got a short message. We'll ask you to listen a moment, won't you please?
1: Genesis 1:46, the first six chapters in God's Word. The world that was. Did you realize there was a world age before this one? Same old world, different age. The creation itself. When were the races created? You see, all the races were created separately, and you'll find that documented in these particular CDs. How and what was the sin in the garden? It will be discussed in this series also. This is a must for the serious Bible scholar, for if you do not understand how it was in the beginning, you certainly will never understand the end. I think you will find this series very rewarding and certainly will answer questions that no doubt you have always wondered about. Genesis 1:46. Hey, I know you're going to enjoy this series.
0: Welcome back. We're glad you could join back with us. Let's have the 800 number, please. 800-643-4645. That number good throughout Puerto Rico, the U.S., and Canada. If you have a biblical question that you'd like to pose to be answered on the air, you feel free to call that number and leave your question. Please don't ask questions about a specific individual, denomination, or organization by name. We try and teach God's Word in a positive format, throwing out negative about others, especially our brothers and sisters in Christ, serves no purpose. We simply won't do it. We'll let God's Word do the teaching, the correcting, and the healing, fully capable of all three. If you're studying via the internet somewhere around the world that's unable to use that 800 telephone number, your announcer at the end of the hour will give you our mailing address. Quite all right to mail your questions in if you prefer. Got a prayer request? Well, we don't need a telephone number. You don't need a mailing address. Talk to your Heavenly Father. Make time each day to go to Him in prayer. You know, I don't think you have a lot of competition these days. It seems like everyone is so busy running here, running there, working two jobs to keep up the mortgage payments and to pay for the kids' college, and they don't have time for God. You know, that hurts His feelings when His children don't have time for Him. And, you know, the only time He hears from them is when they need something, when they got trouble in their lives. Oh, God, You got to help me. And that's not the way He likes to do it. He likes to help His children, but He likes to help those that have time for Him. That's where the blessings come from. We do have these prayer requests. Father, we come united as one in the name of Your Son, Jesus the Christ. We ask You to look upon these, Father. You know their needs, illness and families, Father, marital problems, financial difficulties. You know, Father, if it is Your will, a special blessing on each of these. We also lift up our military troops and our police officers who protect us in these dangerous times. Watch over, guide, direct, touch, heal in Jesus' precious name. Amen and thank you, Father. All right, let's get to some questions, see what's on the mind of folks. First up, we have Bob in California. And thank you for your kind comments. Question, Revelation 19:13. And He was clothed with a vesture dipped in blood, and His name is called the Word of God. Whose blood was on the vesture? Well, He's returning on a white war horse. He's not returning as a babe wrapped in swaddling clothes at the second advent. And what do you have a war horse for? To make war against the enemy. And you follow, whose blood was on the vesture? The blood of the enemy. You can bet that Jesus Christ won't establish a rules of engagement that say, take it easy on the enemy, as we saw King David do with Absalom. You follow. Also in Revelation, it says there was a half hour of silence in heaven. Please explain. Well, Revelation chapter 8, verse 1 states that there was silence in heaven for half an hour. What's the hour that it's talking about being half of? The hour of temptation. And that is a five-month period. We learn in Revelation chapter 9, the season of the locust, May through September, is 5 months. If there's silence for half an hour, that's 2.5 months. Why is there silence in heaven? Because Antichrist is here on earth. Pat from Georgia. If the Antichrist is supposed to be here for 5 months, but he only comes the last 2.5 months, we've got a lot of questions on this, what is taking place the first 2.5 months? What should we look for so we'll know the start of the 5 months? Well, that's the one world political system, the first beast of Revelation chapter 13. And what happens? Well, that political system receives a deadly wound. And don't ask me to document that, but as things progress, I think that that's going to be a financial deadly wound. And then that's when Pretty Boy Floyd, Antichrist, shows up on the scene, heals the deadly wound of the one world political system. The whole world sees him, thinks he's Jesus, and they worship him. Shane in Georgia. In the Bible, it says they brought Jesus myrrh. What is myrrh? Well, according to the Smith's Bible Dictionary, in the Old Testament, myrrh was probably a plant called ladanum, a highly fragrant resin and a volatile oil used as a cosmetic. It comes from the cistus known in Europe as the rock rose, and a shrub that grows in Palestine and around the Mediterranean Sea. In the New Testament, myrrh is known as balsamodendron, myrrh, and that's I guess the biological name, comes from a small tree whose wood and bark emit a strong odor. Jim from Alabama, what was the eastern boundary of Israel? Well, that depends on what period of time you're talking about. You see, as wars happen, boundaries were subject to move depending on who won the war. Most of the time of Israel, when we think of the promised land that God gave to the children of Israel, the eastern boundary was formed by the nations of Ammon, Moab, and then to the southeast you had Edom. And during the time of David and Solomon, the Ammonites, Moabites, and Edomites were defeated, which gave Israel, Solomon in particular, a clear shot at the Gulf of Aqaba, from which he launched the ships of Tarshish that went seafaring to the land of Ophir, where they brought back gold and whatnot. Okay, I'll leave it at that. Gene in California. I have studied with the chapel over 10 years and have learned so much. You make our Father's word come alive. Well, his word is alive. Pastor Arnold Murray used to always say that the word is pregnant, that it continues to evolve. I'm 80 years old and look forward to the word each day. Well, we're glad you enjoy the program, Gene. Thank you and your staff. Once we die and go to the Father in paradise, do our work stop? No, I know God does not like lazy people, and everyone is going to have work to accomplish. Explain the word transfiguration. Well, that is explained in Matthew chapter 17, when Jesus went up to the Mount of Transfiguration with three of his disciples. And who appeared there with Jesus in transfigured bodies? Moses and Elijah. So a transfigured body. But beware, too, that Satan can transfigure himself into an angel of light, the teachings of Paul. And his angels can transfigure themselves into angels of light. So be wary. Tammy in Washington. What does God's word say about women who can't have children? Well, spiritually speaking, nothing but good is said about women who can't have children. Luke chapter 23, verse 29. Blessed are the barren and the wombs that never bear and the paps which never gave suck. And what does all that mean? Well, a lot of churches have a hard time deciphering that particular verse. What it's talking about is blessed are those who aren't spiritually in bed with the Antichrist when Christ returns. What would it mean if Jesus returned after 2,000 years expecting a virgin bride, and what he found was a woman who was giving suck through her paps? She's been with somebody else is what it means. And spiritually, again, she's been in bed with the Antichrist. Wasn't fit to be the virgin bride of Christ. Robin in Minnesota. My sister committed suicide. My pastor said she won't go to heaven. Can you share any scripture that may address suicide? I believe she was troubled and wasn't in her right mind. I would ask your pastor who appointed him to be the judge of who goes to heaven and who does not. There's only one judge, even God. And Father knows the hearts and minds of men and women. And he knows when someone is troubled, as you stated, and when someone is not in their right mind. There are circumstances. Man has done a pretty good job of polluting this old earth. And we bring sickness upon ourselves by not following the health laws of God, not eating right. We cause pollution, which can cause cancers among our people. But again, I'd ask your pastor, who made you the judge? Pastors don't decide who goes to heaven and who goes to hell. God Almighty does. John in Vermont, please explain the difference between a King James 1611 and the King James 16, King James Version Bible we have today. Well, the 1611 is the original translation from the manuscripts into English. It was commissioned by King James of England, therefore the name of the Bible, the King James Version Bible. Now, the 1611 was written in Old English, and if you've ever seen a copy of it, you know that it's difficult for a modern-day English speaker or reader to understand. Most folks today have an authorized version of the King James Version Bible. That means it's been revised into a bit more modern-day English, although some people have difficulty because of the these and thous, etc. It's important to have a King James Version Bible. Why? Because you can use a Strong's Concordance to take any word in the Bible back to the original manuscripts and determine if it was a proper translation. Example, in the book of Luke, chapter 14, I believe it's verse 27, Jesus says you have to hate your mother and father to follow me. Now, wait a minute. Jesus saying you have to hate, that's what it says. Check it out in your King James Version Bible. It's a bad translation, and that's why you need to know how to use a Strong's Concordance. If you take that word hate and look it up, you'll find that it also means to love less, which is how that is translated in another gospel, another book of the gospels, that you have to love your mother and father less than me if you're going to follow me. But Moses taught us that you honor your mother and father, not hate your mother and father. So when something comes up that like that, and you know something's wrong, you can take your Strong's Concordance and look it up and find out how it should have been translated. Mark in New York, please explain the difference in the end days between God's laws and man's law. I'm not sure what you mean by that. We are to do our best to obey God's law, and we're also to do our best to obey civil law. Matthew chapter 22, verse 21, the teachings of Jesus. He said, whose inscription is on that coin? And they said, well, it's Caesar's. And he said, well, then render unto Caesar that which is Caesar, which means pay your taxes. Obey civil law. Brody in Louisiana. Is it possible, since Eve tried to give Adam the fruit and he didn't take it, that both Cain and Abel were Satan's sons, that Abel made good choice to please God and Cain didn't and followed Satan? Is that possible? No, that's not possible, and that's not what happened. I don't know how you can read chapter 3 of Genesis and come up with the idea that Adam refused to take of the fruit that Eve offered him. Genesis chapter 3, verse 6, it states there that Eve gave the fruit to her husband, and he did eat. Cain and Abel were twins. Eve had already had intercourse with the serpent, and she conceived. Genesis chapter 3, verse 16, God said, I will greatly multiply thy conception. Then Adam knew his wife. She had a son named Abel, which was Adam's son, but they were twins by different fathers. Who do we have here? James in South Carolina. Where in the Bible is it that it says blood shall be up to a horse's bridle? And who will do this? And who are they? I've been looking and listening to Shepherd's Chapel teaching on cable here for some years now, and I love the teaching. And you give the time that you listen, okay. And you're thinking, James, of Revelation chapter 14, verse 20. And what's going on there is Jesus has returned, and you have to know that everyone is in spiritual bodies at that time. But the blood up to the horses' bridles is the cup of God's wrath that'll be poured out on the enemies of God. And those that are deserving will drink it to the full measure. Kathleen in Michigan. Heaven and earth shall pass away, but my words shall last forever. Please give scripture on this, and does this mean that the third heaven age shall pass someday also? No, it won't ever pass away. The scripture you're referring to is Mark chapter 13, verse 31. But the first earth and heaven age passed away. The second earth and heaven age will pass away. But the third earth and heaven age will never pass away. Why? Because that is the eternity, never ending, the kingdom of God. You can read about it in Revelation chapter 21 and Revelation 22. Gene from Georgia. My pastor is a policeman in order to take care of his family and pay bills. He says that God called him to pastor. My problem is that he wears a gun in church, even while he's preaching. I love the way he prays the Lord. Back in Jesus' day, you say that they had swords to protect themselves. My question is it all right for him to have such a career and be a pastor of a church also? would love to hear an answer from you. I think many police officers would make good pastors. They're disciplined people for the most part. They know the law, civil law, very well. And I'll bet the victims of that church shooting down in South Carolina were nine innocent Christians were gunned down by some idiot. I'll bet they wish one of them would have had a weapon so that they could have protected themselves. Cowards choose soft targets. Cowards like to go into a church where they think no one will be carrying a firearm and go shooting up the place. Well, I'll give you a warning. Don't come to Shepherd's Chapel expecting that it's a soft target. Daryl in Arizona. When Michael and his angels fight and kick out Satan and his angels out of heaven, are Satan and his angels coming back in spiritual bodies or vehicles like in Ezekiel chapter 1? They will definitely be in spiritual bodies. They will not be in flesh. Now, the fallen angels refused to be born of woman the first go around. They're certainly not going to agree to be born of woman the second go around. Now, will they be in bodies capable of transporting themselves by flying, or will they be in vehicles such as Ezekiel described in Ezekiel chapter 1? Both are possibilities. But we do know Michael and his angels throw them out in Revelation chapter 12, verse 6, and the following verses. June in Missouri. Could you please tell me what it means when it says the flesh will fall from the body before the bones hit the ground? I always thought it was a nuke, but you say no nuclear weapons will come to pass. I can't remember where I read this in the Bible. I try to watch every day. I love the way you teach the truth of the Word of God. We're glad you enjoy the teaching. And June, what you're thinking about is Zechariah chapter 14, verse 12. Their flesh shall consume away while they stand upon their feet, and their eyes shall consume away in their holes, in their sockets. In other words, now what this is describing is what happens to the flesh body when the seventh trump sounds. 1 Corinthians chapter 15, verse 52, and the following verses. In the twinkling of an eye, the flesh takes on a spiritual body. When Jesus returns, there is no more human flesh. Mary, and I don't know where Mary's from, on Kings, did Jesus go back when he had arisen to talk with the kings about salvation, or will there be another chance in the millennium? Well, Jesus didn't just go back to the kings. He went back to all who had passed away before his crucifixion. You see, it wouldn't have been fair for God to judge those who lived under the law with those who lived under the dispensation of grace. 1 Peter chapter 3, verses 18 and 19, Jesus went back and preached the good news, the gospel, to the prisoners. I'm out of time. I want you to know that I love you a great deal. Why? Because you enjoy studying God's Word in depth. And it makes your Father's day when he looks down from heaven and he sees you reading the letter that he wrote to you. It makes his day, and when you make his day, he will make yours. We are brought to you by your tithes and offerings. If we've helped you, help us keep coming to you and to reach out to others who are lost in this world of darkness. One thing most important, beloved, and it's this. You stay in his word every day. Every day in your Father's word is a good day, even when there's trouble in your life. Do you know why? It's because Jesus is the living word.
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The Mark of the Beast on CD is our free introductory offer to you. What is the Mark of the Beast? 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You need to know what the Mark of the Beast is. As it's written in Revelation chapter 13, verse 8, many will be deceived. There is no need for you to be deceived. Christ said in Mark 13, 23, "Behold, I have foretold you all things." 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

0: Welcome to the Shepherd's Chapel Network Family Bible Study Hour with Pastor Arnold Murray. Wisdom is understanding God's Word. Pastor Murray's unique teaching approach brings God's Word alive with meaning as he takes you on a chapter-by-chapter, verse-by-verse study of God's letter to you, the Bible. And now, here is Dennis Murray.
1: Good day to you. God bless you. Welcome to Shepherd's Chapel. Welcome to this family Bible study hour. Ready to get back into our Father's Word here at the chapel? We invite you to get your Bible and join us. We're going to pick it up today. We come to our next group of psalms. They're entitled A Song of Degrees. And Psalm 120 through 134, a total of 15 psalms that are in this group. In fact, when we complete that group of 15, we'll only have, 16 or 17 more psalms to go until we complete the book. Quite an accomplishment. But Psalm 120 through 134, a song of degrees. Now, there's absolutely no dispute among biblical scholars, teachers, pastors, etc., concerning what the degrees means. It means steps. The big question and the point of contention among all of the four mentioned is, what steps are we talking about? And some have stated, well, it's the steps of the people of Judah after the captivity, when they were going back, when Cyrus, king of Persia, let them return to Jerusalem. And the problem is that was years and years after the time of Hezekiah. So, and some say, well, it's the steps of the people of Israel as they gathered in Jerusalem for the Passovers and the other two major ingatherings. Maybe not. I lean toward not. But and then some talk about, well, it's singing a song in a higher key than what it would normally be sung in. And again, all these. But let's go to God's Word to find out what are these steps. And we're going to take a little side trip. You can just hold your place there at Psalm 120. But I want you to turn with me to 2 Kings chapter 20, verse 1. And we're going to be talking about Hezekiah, who was one of the more righteous or pious kings of Judah. And there was a time, though, that he was held, Jerusalem had siege being laid against it, meaning they were completely cut off from the rest of the world and surrounded by the king of Assyria, Sennacherib, and his captain, Rabshakeh. And then Hezekiah is about to get some more bad news. Let's pick it up, 2 Kings chapter 20, verse 1. In those days was Hezekiah sick unto death. And the prophet Isaiah, this one and the same as the man God utilized, the prophet Isaiah, the book of Isaiah, the son of Amoz came to him and said unto him, Thus saith the Lord, set thine house in order, for thou shalt die and not live. Here we have a double, thou shalt die and not live. Hezekiah, you're going to die, is the word from Isaiah. But understand now that Hezekiah is only 40 years of age at this point. And more importantly, there is no heir to the throne of Judah. He has not had a son who can take over the kingship or the throne of Judah at this point in time. Verse 2, then he, being Hezekiah, turned his face to the wall and prayed unto the Lord, saying, again, no king of Judah before or after had as much trust in the Lord as Hezekiah did. And he put his petition before the Lord. I beseech thee, Hezekiah addresses the Lord, O Lord, remember now how I walked before thee in truth and with a perfect or a whole heart. and have done that which is good in thy sight. And Hezekiah wept sore, or he wept bitterly before the Lord. And as I said earlier, Hezekiah was a good man, a good king. Now, not so much can be said for his father, Ahaz. Ahaz had closed the temple. They had built altars to various gods on every street corner in Jerusalem. And the first thing that Hezekiah did when he assumed the throne, he reopened the temple and began worship of Yahweh once again. He destroyed the altars and the idols that of the heathens that were set up on every corner in Jerusalem. And he reinstituted the Passover, probably one of the greatest Passovers of all time. In fact, Hezekiah went so far as to invite the people of Israel, who had the 10 tribes who had separated from Judah at that time. Verse 4, and it came to pass afore Isaiah was gone out into the middle court of the city, in other words, that the word of the Lord came to him, to Isaiah, saying, God heard Hezekiah, and 3 years after this event would Manasseh, the son of Hezekiah, be born, an heir to the throne of Judah. Verse 5, turn again, the Lord tells Isaiah, in other words, go back, and tell Hezekiah, the captain or the king of my people, thus saith the Lord, the God of David, thy father, I have heard thy prayer, I have seen thy tears. Behold, I will heal thee. On the third day thou shalt go up into the house of the Lord. In 3 days you're going to be well enough to go into the temple and worship. I think the Lord said, the God of David, thy father, because God realized his promise to David in 2 Kings chapter 7 was at risk. God promised David, there will not lack a man of your seed to sit on the throne of Judah. And again, Manasseh had not yet been born. Verse 6, and I will add unto thy days 15 years, the equivalent number of psalms that we find in the Song of Degrees, Psalm 120 through 134. And I will deliver thee and this city out of the hand of the king of Assyria, Sennacherib, a type for Antichrist as well. And I will defend this city for mine own sake and for my servant David's sake. And also the promise of Messiah was made to David as well there in 2 Kings chapter 7. There came a time that after Zedekiah, the last king of Judah, that it appeared that the promise that God had made to David wasn't kept. But that promise is alive and well in the fact that Messiah will return at the second advent. Jesus Christ is King of Kings and Lord of Lords. He will sit on that throne forever. Verse 7. And Isaiah said, take a lump of figs, and they took and laid it on the boil, and he recovered after 3 days as God had promised. This they had made was like a poultice, you could think of it, out of figs and laid it on the inflammation, possibly some type of throat disease that Hezekiah was struck with. Verse 8. And Hezekiah said unto Isaiah, what shall be the sign that the Lord will heal me, and that I shall go up into the house of the Lord the third day? The word of the Lord through Isaiah the prophet was, you will be healed, and you will go up to the temple the third day. And here, a little nervy, I think, on the part of Hezekiah, asking for a sign. And you know, his father, Ahaz, had been offered a sign from our Heavenly Father. You can read about it in Isaiah chapter 7. And God told Ahaz, you test me now. Ask of a sign in heaven or on earth. And Ahaz said, no, I won't tempt the Lord. And of course, when God offers to give you a sign, asking, telling him what the sign is not tempting him. But the Lord said, well, you won't ask a sign. I'm going to give you a sign anyway. That sign is in Isaiah chapter 7, verse 14. A virgin shall conceive and have a son, and you'll name his name Emmanuel, God with us. Verse 9. And Isaiah said, this sign shalt thou have of the Lord, that the Lord will do the thing that he hath spoken. Shall the shadow go forward 10 degrees or go back 10 degrees? Here we have our song of degrees. And the reason we came here, I thought it important for you to understand. If we're going to have 15 psalms by this title, we need to understand what degrees are we talking about. And for those of you who aren't familiar, what we're talking about is Hezekiah's father, Ahaz, had made a sundial. And the purpose of the sundial was to keep time. It kept a track of whether the sun was going up or down. And that's what we're talking about here. Isaiah is saying, Hezekiah, do you want me to make, or God better said, do you want to have God make the time go forward 10 degrees or backward 10 degrees? What will Hezekiah's answer be? Verse 10. And Hezekiah answered, it is a light thing, or it's an easy or a natural thing for the shadow to go down 10 degrees. I mean, time always goes forward. Nay, but let the shadow return backward 10 degrees. Move the sun backwards. Now, that would be quite a feat. And of course, our Father is capable. Verse 11. And Isaiah the prophet cried unto the Lord, and he brought the shadow 10 degrees backward, by which it had gone down in the dial, or the sundial, of Ahaz. It returned 10 degrees. And all of that by coincidence, not a chance. You see, we have 15 song of degrees in the Psalms. That's the number of years added to Hezekiah's life. He asked that the sundial go backwards 10 degrees. That's the number of psalms in the Song of Degrees that Hezekiah wrote, 10. We'll find 4 written by David, 1 written by David's son Solomon. And the situation that David and Solomon were faced when they wrote those psalms, identical to Hezekiah's situation. So there was no need for Hezekiah to write another psalm in those situations. Why reinvent the wheel when the situation was exactly the same? Another interesting thing to know about the Song of Degrees, and I realize this is quite a lengthy introduction, but important for us to understand. But we're going to find in the 15 psalms that we have 5 groups of 3. Our subject in the first psalm of each of these 5 sections is going to be distress. The second psalm in each of the 5 sets is trust in the Lord. The third has to do with deliverance, blessing, and peace that result in trust in the Lord. One last thing on the note of introduction, a song, as we see in the title, shir, which does mean to be sung, of degrees. Now, it doesn't say it in your English, but in the Hebrew, interesting to note that the article is there. In other words, if we translated it properly from the manuscripts, the first psalm in this group, 120, would be a song of the degrees, Shir Hama'aloth in the Hebrew language. And the fact that we're talking about the degrees, I don't think there's any question that it points back to Hezekiah, especially since 10 of these are written by Hezekiah. And so with that introduction, let's ask the word of wisdom in Yeshua Jesus' precious name. As always, Father, ask you to open eyes, open ears. Psalm 120, verse 1, our subject, distress. This one written by Hezekiah, no doubt. In my distress I cried unto the Lord, and he heard me. And this time that we're talking about, no doubt, when Sennacherib had defeated 46 fenced cities of Judah, and they had Jerusalem surrounded. He'd taken over 200,000 people captive of Judea, of Judah, in other words. And the 46 fenced cities, all that was left for him to conquer all of Judah was for Jerusalem to fall. Verse 2, deliver my soul, O Lord, from lying lips and from a deceitful tongue. Now, the lying lips here, no doubt in reference to Rabshakeh, who more or less was in contempt of not only Judah and Hezekiah, but of God as well. Because he stood there and he said, you know, there's no need for, to the men on the wall of Judah, you know, there's no need for you to die. Come on down, and we're going to come back and take you later to a land much like yours that flows with milk and honey. Or you can stay on that wall, and things are going to get so bad with the siege that you will eat and drink your own bodily excrements. So things got pretty rough as far as the talk from Sennacherib and Rabshakeh. Symbolically, these, or I should say, looking to the future, prophetically speaking, these lying lips you could apply to, I mentioned a moment ago that the Antichrist is the antitype for Sennacherib. And so definitely is when we see him appear on earth, it's going to be a flood of lies coming out of his mouth, as we can read about in Revelation.

Revelation chapter 12, verse 3. What shall be given unto thee? Or in other words, what way, deceitful tongue, are you going to profit by your lies? Or what shall be done? Or if you have a reference Bible, note that in the Hebrew, the word done is added. Or what shall be added unto thee, thou false tongue? And it might get some ahead with the false tongue for a little while, but the Antichrist himself is going into the abyss, as it's written in Revelation chapter 20. At the beginning and at the end of chapter 20 in Revelation, he goes into the lake of fire. So his lying tongue is not going to profit or benefit him at all. Verse 4, sharp arrows of the mighty, and the mighty, of course, is our heavenly Father, with coals of juniper. Juniper burns very hot, for those of you who aren't familiar with it. And certainly Sennacherib, Rabshakeh, the Assyrians felt like the sharp arrows, the lightning bolts, if you will, of God. And the coals of juniper, the very hot coals, had fallen upon them, because God said, when they were threatening and saying, you know, what makes you think, Judah, that Hezekiah can deliver you from us? What's he going to do? Call and ask Pharaoh to come and save his bacon? And you can't depend on your God. That's where they really got in trouble, when they started blaspheming Yahweh. But they said, what makes you think your God can deliver you from us? Where were the gods of all the other nations that we conquered? And God struck 185,000 of the Assyrians dead in one night. So yeah, they felt like sharp arrows and hot coals of juniper had fallen on them. And God sent a rumor among Rabshakeh and his men that they needed to get home, because they were being attacked by another nation. Verse 4, woe is me that I sojourn in Mesech, that I dwell in the tents of Kedar. Kedar, an actual city, but the name became synonymous with people who are cruel and merciless. Evidently, the inhabitants of Kedar were seen as such. Mesech, make a note, this is a form of the word of the chief prince, Meshech, of Ezekiel chapter 38. And any of you who have studied with the chapel any length of time, that you know that we're talking about when Meshech, of course, that's where the battle of Haman Gog will take place. We're talking about the descendants of Esau in Edom, Rush, Russia of today. Verse 6, my soul hath long dwelt with him that hateth peace. In other words, they want everyone to live as they do, by war and war only. Verse 7, I am for peace, but when I speak, they are for war. And this kind of sounds like Hezekiah. One of the few things that Hezekiah did that I think, well, I know I'm disappointed in Hezekiah that he did, that was Sennacherib, before he took the 46 fenced or walled cities of Judah, he told Hezekiah, you know, what is it that you can give me? And Hezekiah, after, I should say, he had Sennacherib had taken the 46 fenced cities of Judah, Hezekiah said, oh, I'm sorry, I've offended you. You know, what kind of tribute can you put on me that we can just, you know, say, okay, let's just live in peace? And not only did Sennacherib clean out the treasury of the king, Hezekiah's personal wealth, he cleaned out the treasury of God's house, the temple, and went so far as they took the gold plates off of the door.

0: Familiar with the article and how important it is. In Genesis chapter 2, we discover that the man created there to till the soil was Eth Ha'adam in the Hebrew language, in other words, with the article. Our subject is trust, and let's go with that. Again, Hezekiah, you'd have to look hard for somebody who had more trust in our Heavenly Father than Hezekiah. Verse 1 of Psalm 121, I will lift up mine eyes unto the hills, from whence cometh my help. And the hills that Hezekiah is referring to, no doubt, Zion. In other words, he's looking and trusting for deliverance from Sennacherib and Rabshakeh from our Heavenly Father. Not for Pharaoh, the king of Egypt, to come riding over the hill and save his bacon, as I mentioned earlier. This word help is interesting in the Hebrew. It's Ezer, and the prime of it is Azer, and it means to surround. So just as Sennacherib and Rabshakeh had surrounded Jerusalem, Hezekiah is looking for the Lord to surround Jerusalem with protection. Verse 2, my help cometh from the Lord, which made heaven and earth, not some other nation such as Egypt to come and rescue us. This is language similar to what Hezekiah utilized in 2 Kings chapter 19, verse 15, where Hezekiah called the Lord as such when he took the letter that was blaspheming God into the temple. And he laid himself out on the floor and laid the letter out before the Lord and said, look what this man is saying. But recognizing God, the creator of heaven and earth. Verse 3, he will not suffer thy foot to be moved. He won't allow you to be wavered, referring to our Father. He that keepeth thee will not slumber. God obviously does not need any sleep. Behold, he that keepeth Israel shall neither slumber nor sleep. Note we had keepeth in verse 3, we have keepeth in verse 4, and we're going to have keeper in verse 5, three times for emphasis. I couldn't help but think about this, about God needing sleep. He doesn't. He's there for his children 24 hours a day, 7 days a week. But in 1 Kings chapter 18, verse 27, we had an occasion where Elijah, the prophet, was going up against 400 prophets of Baal, the ones who belonged to Jezebel and Ahab, king of Israel. And they had two oxen there. And Elijah said, okay, you pick your oxen, and then you make it to where Baal comes down and consumes the oxen by fire. And so they started off and they danced around and they cut themselves to where they were bleeding. And about noon, I think this is really humorous, Elijah said, well, you know, it appears that Baal can't hear you. You know, perhaps Baal is on vacation this week, or Baal has a pursuit, which means that he has nature calling, a potty break. Or perhaps he sleeps. And I couldn't help but think about that when this came up. And now we come to the third keeper, verse 5. The Lord is thy keeper. The Lord is thy shade, or thy defense, upon thy right hand. And always the source or symbolic of power. You know what this word keepeth, twice in verses 3 and 4, and keeper in verse 5 in the Hebrew, it's shamar, a word that many of you are familiar with. It means to hedge about as with thorns. Verse 6, The sun shall not smite thee by day, nor the moon by night. And this should build confidence and trust in our Heavenly Father. When Israel came out of Egypt, you remember how God protected them from the sun of the desert that was on them continuously? He was that cloud by day protecting them. He was also a pillar of fire by night and the cold of the night. He was there ever symbolic of protection and watching over the children of Israel. I like this in verse 5, the Lord is thy shade. You recall the first parable in God's word in the book of Judges, chapter 9. The trees went forth to choose a new king. Trees often in God's word are symbolic or of man, if you will. And they went to the fig, and they went to the vine, and they went to the olive tree. And all three said, no, don't want to be your king. And then they went to the thistle, which is the thorn bush, always symbolic of Satan. And the thorn bush said, well, if you indeed will make me your king, you can rest in my shadow, in my shade. Only one problem, you see, a thorn has no shade whatsoever. Your Heavenly Father can provide you with shade and protection. And note, verse 7, the Lord shall preserve thee from all evil. That's one preserve. He shall preserve thy soul. That's two preserve, repeated. The promise of Yahweh through Isaiah in 2 Kings chapter 19 and also in Isaiah chapter 37. We have a third preserve coming up in verse 8. The Lord shall preserve thy going out and thy coming in from this time forth and even forevermore. Care to hazard a guess as to what this word preserve is in the Hebrew? It's the same word as keepeth and keeper in the previous verses. Shamar. The Lord will build that wall of protection around you. You're going out and you're coming in. It's a idiom, a figure of speech. That means in your daily activities. And trust in Him brings the subject of our next Psalm 122, which is deliverance, blessing, and peace in Zion. Psalm 1 and 22, the title, A Song of the Degrees of David. This is one of the four written by King David. I was glad when they said unto me, let us go into the house of the Lord. It was a pleasant experience to go up to the temple for David. It also was a pleasant experience, although it was a great deal of difference between the time of that David was on earth and Hezekiah was on earth. But the temple always in the forefront of Hezekiah's mind from the time that his father Ahaz closed the doors on the temple. And of course, our temple today is Jesus Christ, the many-membered body, the temple that Jesus said, if you tear it down in 3 days, which they did when they crucified him, God will raise it back up in 3 days, which he did when Christ resurrected. Jesus is that temple, a temple that you never have to leave. Verse 2, our feet shall stand within thy gates, O Jerusalem. And this is in reference to the Passover, one of the three major ingatherings when the people of Israel came to Jerusalem for the Passover. Verse 3, Jerusalem is builded as a city that is compact together. This word compact means coupled together. In other words, as by the bridges that join Moriah with Mount Zion, which is called Milo, if you're familiar. And in the Millennial Temple described in Ezekiel, it's compact. You know, it's so compact that God's Zadok, the elect, aren't going to be given one square inch of it as an inheritance. Why? because, as it states there, God said, don't give them an inheritance in the promised land of the eternity. Why? Because God said, I am their inheritance. Verse 4, and we'll stop for the day. Whither the tribes go up, the tribes of the Lord, unto the testimony of Israel, in other words, into the presence of the ark of God, to give thanks unto the name of the Lord. And again, this done three times through the year. First, the Passover, then the Feast of Weeks, which would later become known as Pentecost, and then finally in the fall, the Feast of Tabernacles, the three major times of the year that the people of Israel gathered in Jerusalem to come before the testimony of the Lord, that being the Ark of the Covenant. We'll come back in our next lecture and work on these Song of Degrees. I hope you're enjoying the Psalms as much as I am preparing it for you. And we got a short message. We'll ask you to listen a moment, won't you please?
1: The Mark of the Beast on CD is our free introductory offer to you. 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You need to know what the Mark of the Beast is. As it's written in Revelation chapter 13, verse 8, many will be deceived. There is no need for you to be deceived. Christ said in Mark 13:23, Behold, I have foretold you all things. 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
0: Welcome back. We're glad you could join back with us. Let's have the 800 number, please. 800-643-4645. That number good throughout Puerto Rico, the U.S., and Canada. If you have a biblical question that you'd like to leave to possibly be answered on the air, feel free to call that number and leave your question. I say possibly answered. You see, this program goes into millions of homes around the world, and this is the only format for answering questions is right here on the air by one of the pastors. So don't ask for written responses to your questions, but you know, if God wants your question in the pile, it will be there. I can assure you of that. If you're listening by shortwave radio or the internet via somewhere around the world that is not able to use that 800 number, your announcer at the end of the hour will give you our mailing address. Quite all right to mail your questions in. Please don't ask questions about a specific individual, denomination, or organization. We teach God's Word in a positive manner. Throwing out negative about others, especially our brothers and sisters in Christ, serves no purpose. We simply won't do it. We'll let God's Word do the teaching, the correcting, and the healing, fully capable of all three. Got a prayer request? We can do away with the 800 number. You don't need a telephone. You don't need a mailing address. And you know, your Father never sleeps. He's there for you 24 hours a day, 7 days a week. Go to Him in prayer. I encourage you to talk to your Heavenly Father. You should develop that relationship with Him, and you do that through prayer. You know, He's the same yesterday, today, and He will be tomorrow, but your relationship with Him depends on your actions, not His. We do have these prayer requests. Father, we come united as one in the name of Your Son, Jesus Christ. We ask You to look upon these, Father. You know the needs of these, problem marriages, addictions to drugs, alcohol. Father, You know, if it is Your will, a special blessing on each of these. We ask You to, and we also remember our military troops who are in harm's way around the world. Father, watch over, guide, direct, protect, touch, heal in Yeshua Jesus' precious name. Amen, and thank You, Father. Let's get to some questions. First up today, we have Martha from Georgia. Proverbs 11:1, what is a false balance? Well, in the time that Proverbs was written, when a merchant bought or sold, they would bring out the scales. And when you bought something, you bought it by weight. And what a false set of balances is when, for example, a merchant would have one set of weights for buying, but yet another set of weights for selling. In other words, he was cheating people. He'd pull out the one set of weights that was in his favor when he was buying, but then on the other hand, he'd pull out another set of weights which put him still in favor by cheating the people who were doing the buying from him. So it means cheating others. That's called ill-gotten gains by our Heavenly Father. Robert in Alabama, thank you for teaching. You're welcome. I got saved in 1983. In all the churches I went to, I could not understand about God until I came across Shepherd's Chapel on the television. Thanks to you and your staff for all the work you do. And well, thank you for that witness, Robert. To your question, where did Jesus go from 12 years old till he came back at 30 years when his ministry began? And where would I find that in the Bible? Well, you won't find it in the Bible, but historically, Jesus went with his uncle, or actually Mary's uncle, his great uncle, Joseph of Arimathea, who was in the tin business, and he went to the British Isles with his uncle Joseph. And again, this is not biblical, but this is documented historically. In fact, we offer a book here at the chapel entitled The Traditions of Glastonbury. Glastonbury, a town in the British Isles where Joseph took Jesus when he was in that age. That book is our item number 6, and we ask a donation of $12. It's a very interesting read. Sue in Florida, if you don't go to heaven, will your soul stay in torment forever and ever? Well, no, actually, hell is the lake of fire of Revelation chapter 20. And those who go into the lake of fire, which that is the second death, the death of the soul, they're never thought of again. They are up in smoke forever and ever, not in torment forever and ever. Deborah in Georgia, please explain Isaiah 65:20. There shall no more be an infant of days, nor an old man that hath not fulfilled his days. And that's a little confusing there the way it's read, but you have to understand too that that's talking about in there is no more flesh at that time is what it's talking about. In other words, we're in spiritual bodies, and the meaning is that in spiritual bodies, time really has no significance. In other words, there's not going to be young babies or an old man who reaches the age of 100 years old. We'll all be approximately the same age in that God created all souls at the same time. But again, time has no effect on spiritual bodies, no aging, if you will, is what the lesson is, or the point. Judy in Virginia, my question, I think I heard on one of your programs that the devil just has a spirit body. When the devil comes as Antichrist and he is in his spirit body, will we be able to see him as just another person or a fleshly looking body? Will he like jump into a flesh body to fool us along with him acting like the real Christ? Well, read Revelation chapter 13. Verses 11 through 18, and you'll learn a lot about Antichrist. You see, it states there that he had two horns like a lamb. In other words, he's going to pretend to be the Lamb of God, but he spake as a dragon. And you know, spiritual bodies have mass. That's something that's hard for many to understand, but you couldn't understand Genesis chapter 6, where the Nephilim, the fallen angels, came to earth and impregnated the daughters of Adam. That wouldn't be possible unless they had mass. And after all, you know, who did God say, let us make man in our image? Who was he talking to when he said our image? Of course, he was talking to the angels. So we look a great deal like the angels look. But you're right, Satan will never be born in the flesh. Michael is going to boot him out onto earth, as it's written in Revelation chapter 12, 6, and the following verses. Stephanie from Florida, can you answer a question for me that I have been seeking the answer to? I hear you say a lot that you cannot get to heaven by just listening to God's word, but by your works. We teach that you need to be God's word teaches that you need to be a hearer and a doer of the word. James chapter 1, verse 22 and 23. By works, does that mean by speaking God's words to others? Is that what you mean? I know you do not go door to door, but if just talking to others about God, is that work? Or do you mean by preaching God's word like you do? I am not sure I understand what works are. Can you please clarify it for me so I can understand that a little better? Thank you so much. I believe this is definitely something a lot of people ask about because they do not understand what you mean by works. Well, Stephanie and anyone else that doesn't know what works are, make a note of 1 Corinthians chapter 12. And we learn there that through the teachings of Paul that people have different spiritual gifts, but all of those gifts are of one spirit. In other words, all the spiritual gifts are the gift of God's Spirit, that is to say, the Holy Spirit. And remember, you know, we are a many-membered body, so we wouldn't be a very effective body if every member was a mouth, which you indicated that those are the only works you mentioned were those who talk about God or preach God's word. Now, there are many, many other gifts, and the many-membered body, if you could think of it as, you know, we got to have legs to walk, we got to have arms to do things. We got to have a mouth to do the talking, but not everybody is a mouth. Melissa in Georgia, please explain what works means, here we go, and how can I do works when I am on a limited income? Well, you don't have to have money to do good works for our Heavenly Father. The best gifts, in my opinion, are free, and that's because they are given to us freely by our Heavenly Father, and He expects us to then give those gifts freely to others as well. Just going someplace where people are lonely, a rest home, for example, and reading to someone for an hour, or just being there for them to have someone to talk to, a friendly smile that lifts people up. Those are good works as well. And again, it doesn't take a great deal of money to give those gifts, just a little bit of your time. Maria in Puerto Rico, I understand the six-day creation and the eighth-day creation. I believe the Antichrist will come first. Can you please explain Revelation chapter 3, verse 10, where it speaks about protecting us from the hour of temptation? Thank you for teaching the Word of God, and you're welcome, Maria. Well, first, let's rightly divide the Word of God, which means, part of keeping up with rightly dividing the Word is keeping up with your subject. Who is being addressed in Revelation chapter 3, verse 10. It's important for us to know, because if you're not in that group, that does not apply to you there in Revelation 3:10. Jesus is talking to the church of Philadelphia there in Revelation chapter 3, verse 10. And he states to them there, because you have kept the word, I will keep you from the hour of temptation. And he's talking to those who understand the key of David. He's talking to the church of Philadelphia, which along with Smyrna were the two churches that Jesus found no fault with. And the thing they had in common, the common denominator, was they both knew who those who claimed to be of our brother Judah but did lie and were of the synagogue of Satan. So if you're not in that group, then that doesn't apply to you. But if you have the key of David and you study God's word and you keep his word, as Jesus says there in Revelation chapter 3, verse 10, he will protect you or deliver you from the hour of temptation. That temptation is the temptation of the Antichrist. And why are we delivered from that temptation? Because we know God's word. We know who he is and that he comes first. And we're not going to be tempted by him, because to us he is an abomination. Grethel, I believe, is this name. I can't really read your writing. You know who you are in Colorado. I'm wondering about Solomon. Did he ever repent? I'm not sure if the Bible mentions this. If so, please give me the verses in the Bible. And I think what Grethel is speaking of is in the fact that in 1 Kings chapter 11, where Solomon had 700 wives and 300 concubines, many of them were foreign women that he brought in. And the problem is they brought their foreign gods, heathen gods, small g, with them, and Solomon began to worship their foreign gods. It's not written whether Solomon repented or not, and I certainly won't judge Solomon. God will. Always remember, too, that you know those who were in the Old Testament, as it's written in 1 Peter chapter 3, verses 18 and 19, that Jesus, after the crucifixion, he went to those who were in prison. In other words, those who were on the wrong side of the gulf. And he preached the good news, the gospel, to them, and many believed. Michael in Connecticut, I have a friend that goes to a Christian church, and he says that you have to be baptized in the Holy Spirit, or it's called speaking in tongues, to be able to make it into heaven. He showed me the verses. It's in the book of Acts. Please, I want a straight answer, because if he's right, it is devastating at how many people I love who aren't going to make it into heaven. I would have to do my best to help them and myself. Please clarify this for me. Well, Acts chapter 2, verses 4 and the following verses, there, much to the dismay of the people who belong to the church that your friend belongs to, think that that's talking about what they do in church. But if you go to one of their churches, you're going to find that nobody understands what the person who is supposedly speaking the words of the Holy Spirit is saying. They have an interpreter there who translates the words of the Holy Spirit. Now I want you to go to Acts chapter 2, verses 4 and the following verses. And I want you to read that real carefully. And then tell me, is there an interpreter involved? There is not. You see, the miracle of the evidence of the Holy Spirit speaking through the disciples that day was the fact that they spoke that cloven tongue language that everyone, no matter what their language was, everyone understood. And you know what? That language will be spoken again when God's elect are delivered up before the synagogue of Satan and the Holy Spirit speaks through them. There's not going to be an interpreter needed. Why? Because it's the Holy Spirit who speaks through them. But a lot of these churches, unfortunately, are teaching falsehoods. And I know I offend some when I say that, but it's getting late in the game. And they cause a lot of damage when they tell people that you have to speak this gobbledy-gobbledy-gargle to get into heaven. And when it's not true, it is simply not true. Most places in the Bible that the word tongues is utilized, take it in your Strong's Concordance, and it's talking about languages, a language that you were not born natively speaking. In other words, a language you had to go to school. But that language of the Holy Spirit is not one you learn in school. It's one that everyone understands. Jeannie in Arkansas, I have a caregiver who does not believe as we do. So since I'm disabled and will receive Satan's money, and will not receive Satan's money, I guess, or when you're disabled, you will, can we pay my bills and get my groceries and medications? Will I be worshiping Satan if I have someone else make these purchases for me? Please answer. I've been worried about this for some time. I'm trying to save some groceries ahead anyway, and I can't save any medicine up, though. And yeah, there's absolutely nothing wrong with what you're talking about. If you have a neighbor or a caregiver, a friend who does not believe as you do, and they want to participate in the one world currency, no problem with you giving them some precious metals or whatever you receive in your benefits. The key, as you well stated it there, is do not worship the Antichrist. And you know, if you're one of God's election, he's going to provide. He has something he wants you to do, and he's going to give you the tools that you need to do it. Larry in Alabama, I have but one question. Can you please explain the difference between soul and spirit of man? My search led me to dig deeper and study than ever before. Well, I'm glad you're digging. I found that in the Hebrew, soul is nephesh, correct? In the Greek, it's psuche. Spirit is ruach, in our Greek, pneuma. Can you please help seeking for truth? Well, I like to think of your spirit, Larry, as the intellect of your soul. Mark in Oklahoma, greetings. Where are Satan and the one-third that went with him when he left the mercy seat? Is he in paradise with those who have passed away? You've got it. And as I mentioned earlier, Michael and his angels will war against Satan and his angels. Revelation chapter 12, verse 6, Michael prevails and boots Satan and his angels out onto earth. But right now, they're in paradise. Wrong side of the gulf, most likely, but paradise. I'm out of time. I love you all a great deal because you enjoy studying our Father's Word in depth. And you know what? It makes his day when he looks down and he sees you with the letter that he wrote to you, the Bible, and you seeking knowledge of him through the letter he wrote. Makes his day, and the blessings will follow. We are brought to you by your tithes and offerings. If we've helped you, help us keep coming to you and to reach out to others who are lost in this world of darkness. Most important this, though, beloved, you stay in his word every day. Every day in your Father's Word is a good day, even with trouble. Do you know why? It's because Jesus, Yeshua, he is the living Word.
1: 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Thank you for watching today's program, and God bless you.

The book of Peter. Here we have two books, 1st and 2nd Peter, that are absolutely fascinating. That great old fisherman telling us, leading us, directing us, guiding us, going into the depth, if you would, in that second book, into the three earth ages, giving the most accurate recorded account of the events that transpire and document that there are three earth ages, that there was one before this one, and one to come. Peter, the great fisherman, which in his gentleness and his kindness brings us two books, the books of Peter, that lead, guide, direct, even in your daily life, that teach and show you how to be happy, how to find that peace of mind, and to know yourself. The books of Peter, I know you're going to enjoy them.

0: Welcome to the Shepherd's Chapel Network Family Bible Study Hour with Pastor Arnold Murray. Wisdom is understanding God's Word. Pastor Murray's unique teaching approach brings God's Word alive with meaning as he takes you on a chapter-by-chapter, verse-by-verse study of God's letter to you, the Bible. And now here is Pastor Arnold Murray.
1: Good day to you. God bless you. Say, welcome to the Shepherd's Chapel. Welcome to this family Bible study hour. Ready to get back in our Father's Word, Book of Micah. Micah is one of title that is a question. Who is like Yahweh? No one. The answer is absolutely no one. Our Father stands alone, loving, caring, and just. And we thank our Father for that. Micah is a prophet that really lays it out on the line. I mean, and even to the point of putting his life in danger at the time. But he had the ability to teach God's word as God gave it to him and give the current happenings just prior to the events, but yet at the same time weaving within that prophecy concerning the end times. It makes it a very, very interesting book. And from chapter 1, verse 2 to chapter 3, verse 12 is threatenings. That's God threatening the children. That's to say those that do wrong, not those that do right. And then, of course, from 4:1 to 5:15, you have consolation and our father's teaching. He has just finished saying in chapter 2, verses 6 and 7, you got a lot of false prophets down there, and all they do is sputter. Okay, they meet and supposed to be teaching God's word, and it's just a bunch of sputtering. The etymology of the word is a word dropper, like it drips like sweet honey, okay? Sounds so good, but it's bitter to the fact that it's a lie, okay? So he warns him about listening. He said, why don't you listen to my word, okay? In verse 7, let's pick it up with verse 8, word of wisdom from our Father, and it reads, even of late, my people is risen up as an enemy. You pull off the robe with the garment from them that pass by securely as men averse from war. It's just highway robbery. You strip them, you rip them off. And you know something, the rulers of our country still do that to this day through taxation in a sense and various other ways. Especially usury, it's a ripoff, and people are not. So many people are just not even aware of it. Verse 9: the women of my people have you cast out from their pleasant houses; from their children have you taken away my glory forever. You've taken away their birthright. That's God's glory concerning the children; is they have an inheritance, and God is our inheritance. Okay, let me document that fact. In Ezekiel chapter 44, in the millennium chapters, they ask what to give the priest of Zadok, that's to say the elect, the upright. What kind of inheritance do you want to give them? What land allotment? He said, don't give them anything, because I myself am their inheritance. That's quite a strong statement from our Father. And again, You read that in Ezekiel 44, along between 20 and 25 verses. So their birthright, you might say, well, how could they do that? Well, how many people of the 10 tribes that went north by the Assyrian, which he's warning of, it's about to happen, the Assyrian is even at the gate, took them north over the Caucasus Mountains, they were later called Caucasians. They settled Europe, and many of them coming later to Canada and America. They don't know who they are. They don't know that they're the 10 tribes of Israel. And many might say, well, they're lost. God didn't lose them. They lost themselves. He said he was going to scatter them, and boy, did he. But that's what happened. The sputterers, the false prophets, false teachers, told falsehoods rather than teaching God's word chapter by chapter, and verse by verse, verse 10. Arise ye and depart. For this is not your rest. It's not you. You're not going to find any Sabbath here in this land, because it is polluted. It shall destroy you, even with a sore destruction. And of course, sooner or later in this place, in the future sense, stands the Antichrist. And as Christ would say when he left, there won't be one stone left atop another when I finish with it. Verse 11, if a man walking in the spirit and falsehood do lie, this is to say a man that's supposed to be walking in the spirit, but it's just wind, okay, puffing air, and he's a liar, saying, I will prophesy unto thee of wine and of strong drink, and he shall even be the prophet of this people. I'm going to send you some sputters, and people are not going to know any different. And, you know, it would seem that the etymology of this is not the normal word translated for prophecy, okay, or prophet, okay. It's a false prophet. Though the King James does bring it out. He's a liar, and it says so. But they make it sound so sweet. Okay, it is just sugar coated. But all it is words, words, words. Again, as I said, the etymology is word dropper. Okay, boy, can they drop the words? But it's not the word of God. And the word of God is what brings God's blessings on your family, your nation, and so it is. And what he's saying here, in a sense, is these sputters come along, and you seem to enjoy hearing it. Verse 12, I will surely assemble, O Jacob, all of thee. I will surely gather the remnant of Israel. I will put them together as the sheep of Bozrah, and that's fortress, as the flock in the midst of their fold. They shall make great noise by reason of the multitude of men. And so it is. That is a promise, and it's going to come to pass. Verse 13, listen carefully. The breaker, that's to say the Assyrian, okay. The breaker is come up before them. They have broken up and have passed through the gate and are gone out by it, and their king shall pass before them and the Lord on the head of them. That is to say, the Messiah himself, our Heavenly Father, bringing this to pass. Why? He's angry at them. But does that mean those that serve him? No. You know, a person that obeys God and follows him can be right in the middle of this, even today, and it has none effect upon you. God will still bless you to make up for all the offset that the negative might go through or bring upon themselves. He will bless you as long as you use common sense and let Father know. In other words, bring God into the equation of your life, whereby, because these threats are made at the enemies of God. Remember back when we first started, back in the 8th verse and a little after, he said, my own children act as though they're my enemy? In other words, if you listen to a bunch of sputterers and call those men of God, then what have you done about our true Father? I can ask that a little different way, if you like. If a group of people are listening to a bunch of sputterers that are not interested whatsoever in furthering Almighty God and his word, but feathering their nest and their little houses, do you think God should bless a people like that? Would you? I think not. Naturally, they're going to be out of grace with Almighty God. And when you're out of grace with Almighty God, you're in a heap of hurt. And so they were. Chapter 3, we continue, and these are still the threatenings. Our Father threatening as people that will not listen to him. Chapter 3, verse 1. And the Assyrian just took them captivity, all 10 tribes from Samaria right on out. Okay. This is not the house of Judah, but the house of Israel that was taken captive at that time. Chapter 3, verse 1. And I said, hear, I pray you, O heads of Jacob, that would be all the tribes, and ye princes of the house of Israel, is it not for you to know judgment? Isn't it, let's simplify it, isn't it up to you, you leaders, that you should know right from wrong? I mean, children understand right from wrong. But here we have all these leaders that seem that they get confused and can't bring judgment to our nation because they don't know right from wrong. When, you know, true judgment is if some government official commits a wrong, such as almost destroying our nation by false lending, okay, then he needs to be punished. A stop needs to be put to it. No ifs, no ands, no maybes. That's God's way. It's called judgment. It's called knowing right from wrong. Pure and simple. Verse 2. Who, instead, this is what he's saying, instead of knowing right from wrong and knowing good judgment, instead, who hate the good and love the evil, who pluck off their skin from off them and their flesh from off their bones. They oppress my people with usury. And you've all heard me say it. A lot of you say, well, how can that be? Well, you know, let's say that you own, I'm just going to use round numbers, you own you owe $100,000 on your home, and you pay in $10,000 the year. $1,000 of it goes to your principal. The rest of it, the usurers take. So who are you working for? You're a slave in your own prison with your names, just sign on the dotted line. Now, there's nothing wrong with buying a house under fair conditions. Verse 3, who also eat the flesh of my people and flay their skin from off them, and they break their bones and chop them in pieces as for the pot and as flesh within the cauldron. They even cook them down then for the fat to sell. That's spiritually speaking now, not literal. But that's how they sell our people. And that's how they take advantage of them through business, through government, through many things. And spiritual pollution is running amok. Perversion is advertised rather than taught as God would have it taught. And on it goes. Verse 4. Then shall they cry unto the Lord, but he will not hear them. He will hide his face from them at that time, and as they have behaved themselves ill in their doings. In other words, if they won't hear him, he's not going to hear them. In other words, God has spoken. If they won't listen, God's not going to listen to them. Get your sputterers to fix it. Okay, that's God's opinion. You let the false prophets go ahead and fix it. They prophesied to you and you ate it up, hook, line, and sinker. Let them help you. Naturally, they can't. What a loser you are when you don't follow God's word chapter by chapter and verse by verse to know what it is God would have you to do, because God doesn't know these sputterers. They're not of him, not for him, and there are enemies to God. But they talk so sweet, and they claim to be ministers of Jesus. Verse 5. Thus saith the Lord concerning the prophets that make my people err, that's to say liars, that bite with their teeth and cry, peace! And he that putteth not into their mouths, they even prepare war against him. This war is a crusade. Now this there's a lot missing here if you do not know Babylonian traditions. Babylonian traditions at the altar, They would put, if the cry was peace, they put an olive in their mouth, which signifies peace to the Babylonian. the prophecy would be, it's going to be peaceful. But if they do not put an olive in their mouth, it stands for the reason I say war, a crusade instead of war, trying to convert people to their way of thinking by their sputterers. And what is the olive? Let's say the word olive in Hebrew, Eliyah. That's God's sacred name. Okay. And that olive is the oil that we're supposed to use to anoint with. That's what Christians do. And if you're a Christian that prays for healing and does not anoint with the oil of our people, then you're falling short because you are instructed to anoint with that same oil that the Babylonians used to declare peace or war. and so it is. And so ordered by God. And many Christians, well, I never heard of a Christian anointing. Well, then you're sure ignorant, because Christ's name, Christos, means the anointed one or anointing. So you're sure you missed the boat. Well, I can tell you why. You know, this is where sputterers come in. They never teach all the truth. Just enough, just as old Satan, when he was tempting Christ in Matthew chapter 4, he's a scripture lawyer. Boy, he can quote that scripture, but he always twists it right at the end to turn it to his own favor. You got to be careful listening to sputterers. Well, how do I know the difference? It's real simple. People with common sense know right from wrong. If some person claims to be a teacher of God's word and never quite gets around to teaching God's word, he's a fake. He's putting you on. Because it is only God's word that will edify. That means correct your ways. Do away with this error that is spoken of here by the truth from God's word, by bringing God into the equation of your life. God loves that. But if you want to go ahead and listen to a bunch of sputters from Baal worship, have to it. Friend, it's your ship, you sailor. She'll probably go on the rocks. Verse 6. Therefore, night shall be unto you. That's darkness. That ye shall not have a vision, and it shall be dark unto you, that you shall not divine, and the sun shall go down over the prophets, and the day shall be dark over

for them. They're not going to know from come sick 'em, come here or go there, because their teaching is dark. Okay, it's not the truth. You could better understand why we were studying back in Amos chapter 8, verse 13, where it said, in 11, where it says, the famine of the end times is not for bread, but the famine is for hearing God's word taught chapter by chapter and verse by verse. Verse 7, then shall the seers, what you call a prophet, he sees the future, got it? Only many of these sputterers make it up in their imagination. Then shall the seers be ashamed, and the diviners confounded. Yea, they shall all cover their lips. They're gonna keep their mouth shut. For there is no answer of God. Well, they weren't praying to God, they were praying to Baal, okay? Well, what is Baal? Well, that's Satan worship. You know, I when I come to a place like this, I always remember old Elijah, where he had 400 Baal priests. They had the olives and had everything going their way, and they said, "We're going to stack this offering to God and pray that this fire will come down and take it." And the Baal priests go around and around, and they pray and they go more. Morning in there. I mean, they're working at it all day long and no fire comes. And old Elijah is getting a blast out of this. He says, maybe, and he's tantalizing them, maybe your God has taken a potty break. You know, and of course that made them all the more furious, praying for the fire of God to come down upon that offering. They finally quit, and Elijah said, now bring in a few barrels of water and throw on it. Throw it on the wood, make her wet. And then Elijah called down the power of God, and woof, it was consumed. So there's the real and there's the fake. Well, how do you know the difference? The true teach the word of God chapter by chapter and verse by verse, and the fake sputter. Isn't that difficult, you know? That is so difficult to grab onto and to understand, isn't it? Not if you study God's word. There's going to be a time coming that will separate the sputterers from the true children of God. Verse 8. But truly I am full of power by the Spirit of the Lord, and of judgment and of might, to declare unto Jacob his transgressions and to Israel his sins. This got Micah in quite a bit of trouble. There'll be a time as we go along, they'll want to kill him. But that's what teaching God's word will kind of bring forth for you when you lay it on the line. Verse 9, hear this, I pray you, you listen to me, ye heads of the house of Jacob and princes of the house of Israel, that abhor, that is to say that hate judgment, and pervert all equity. I mean, there's nothing fair about you. Verse 10, they build up Zion with blood and Jerusalem with iniquity. And so it is that they do with deceit. Okay. Deception runs amok. And you know, it is a real sad state of affairs. That deception is so strong that there are very few people that actually understand the word of God in the simplicity in which Christ taught it, in the simplicity in which our Father here in the Old Testament brings it forth. Verse 11, the heads thereof judge for reward. They take a bribe, sell offices, and the priests thereof teach for hire. All they care about is the money. And the prophets therefore divine for money. You want a blessing? You want a healing? Send $500 to that minute, not this one, okay. All you have to do here, you pray to God, he hears you. There's no cost on answered prayer, okay. But a lot of people try, a lot of false sputterers try to sell it or deceive people into thinking that they can buy salvation or buy the answer to a prayer.

0: said, if you as much as wish them Godspeed, much less tithe to them, you become a partaker of their evil deeds. If they bring any message other than what the Lord Jesus Christ brought. That's pretty serious, my friend. Verse 12 to continue, to complete the threatenings. Therefore shall Zion, for your sake, be plowed as a field, and Jerusalem shall become heaps, and the mountain of the house of the high places of the forest. And then again, I would have to remind you, you can remember when Jesus was walking from the Jerusalem, the city. I think it was the last time as he lived before he was brought there to be crucified. They asked him, said, Master, look at these buildings. Aren't they marvelous? And he said, mark my word, at the end, there will not be one stone standing atop another. Meaning, when my feet touch the Mount of Olives, I'm going to cleanse it. Okay. That's after the Antichrist appears there and leads people astray. The Assyrian, as we studied, read of him in this particular, these three chapters, is none other than symbolic, as you will study in Isaiah 14, the Antichrist. Okay. You with companion Bibles, it will document what I'm saying. But the Antichrist is the king of Babylon in these end times that tries to take people captive by deception, by lies, by sputterers. Okay. And fly away doctrine. You don't have to understand God's word. You're going to fly away. Sputter, sputter. Okay. You know, well, what does God say then? Well, if you've ever read the book of Ezekiel, chapter 13, verses 20 through 25, God says, I'm against those that teach my children to fly to save their souls. He doesn't mince words. A child can understand that. He doesn't appreciate people teaching people to fly to save their souls. Why? He's got work for us here. He is establishing his kingdom right here on earth, not somewhere else. And we don't give any ground to Satan or anybody else by going away. We put on the gospel armor and we stand against the fiery darts of Satan. We take names and we kick dragons. Not giving up anything anywhere. And God made a covenant in Ezekiel chapter 16 to forever let Mount Zion be the place of his throne in the eternity forever and ever and ever. So we're not going anywhere. The word of God has never said we're going anywhere. Quite the contrary, he's coming here. Jesus himself will come on the first day, seventh trump of the millennium, and the Lord de facto, or I should say de jure, will appear on the last day, close to the end of the millennium, for the great white throne judgment. How fascinating it is that God simplifies his word whereby a child can understand it when you know right from wrong. We come to the consolations here where God begins then to let us know what the millennium is going to be like when he returns and takes care of business. Chapter 4, verse 1. But in the last days, it shall come to pass that the mountain of the house of the Lord shall be established in the top of the mountains, Zion, and it shall be exalted above the hills, and the people shall flow unto it. That's the millennium. Every knee shall bow. Verse 2, and many nations shall come and say, come, and let us go up into the mountain of the Lord, and to the house of the God of Jacob, and he will teach us of his ways, and we will walk in his paths, for the law shall go forth of Zion. Where's it going out from? Zion, and the word of the Lord from Jerusalem. And there you have it. During the millennium, excuse me, we see that beauty of the truth that comes forth. And with Satan locked in the abyss at that time, there's going to be a great time of teaching. Revelation chapter 20, verse 5, documenting that we are priests with God for 1,000 years. That means, what does a priest do? He teaches, not sputter. Verse 3. And he shall judge among many people, and rebuke strong nations afar off, and they shall beat their swords into plowshares and their spears into pruning hooks. Nation shall not lift up a sword against nation, neither shall they learn war anymore. You think that's come to pass? No, of course it hasn't. This is yet future. That's the beauty of Micah, who is like Yahweh, who can tell us and know the future as he does, as he gives us a peep into the very millennium itself, when war is done. You know, instead of war, at the end of this period of time we're speaking of, here comes judgment, not battle. Father's on the throne, and it's yea or nay. No ifs, no ands, no maybes. It's in the book. I might ask you, your name is in the book. Your name is in the book of life. What's written by it? Your record is there. All your sins that you haven't repented of, they're written there. And those sins that you have repented of, they're gone. They're erased. But the beauty of that book of life is that all the good things, the righteous acts that you have done, being a good neighbor, being a good family member, it's in the book. That's reward. And that's what judgment is about, as well as reward. No, this hasn't come to pass yet. We still have wars and rumors of wars. Verse 4. But they shall sit every man under his vine and under his fig tree, and none shall make them afraid. There's not going to be anything to be afraid of. For the mouth of the Lord of hosts has spoken it. He said it, there need no more be said. There's nothing going to offend at that time, or that's his promise, in other words. You understand? That's God's living promise. Verse 5. For all people, how many is this? All people will walk everyone in the name of his God. Notice there's a lowercase on that. And we will walk in the name of uppercase Lord our God forever and ever. Quite frankly, those that walk after the God with the smaller case are not going to be around. Okay. And even as it is written in Revelation chapter 20, verses 20 through 24. Revelation 21, verses 20 through 24. That here come the nations to the temple of God. What is this word nations? It's ethnos. The ethnic peoples, even with their kings, will come there to worship Almighty God, where the house of Israel is situated. And this continues forever and ever and ever. Our Father is so loving. And always remember that even through all the threatenings, that was a warning to you not to listen to sputterers. Don't be taken down. If you're serving God, you're blessed. But this is a warning to people that would go against God. They got trouble, okay? But they could participate in this consolation forever and ever and ever, if they will love him. Don't miss the next lecture. All right, bless your hearts. You listen a moment, won't you please?
1: 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You need to know what the Mark of the Beast is. As it's written in Revelation chapter 13, verse 8, many will be deceived. There is no need for you to be deceived. Christ said in Mark 13, 23, Behold, I have foretold you all things. 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Don't be deceived by Satan.
0: And there we are back again. Let's have the 800 number, please. 1-800-643-4645. Hey, That number is good from Puerto Rico throughout the U.S., Alaska, Hawaii, all over Canada. If the Spirit moves and you have a question, you share it with us. Won't you do that? Please never ask a question about a particular reverend, denomination, church, or organization. Let's don't judge people. We have one judge, and that's all that's necessary. That's our Heavenly Father. Let our Father do all the judging, okay? And we'll be a lot better off. Those of you that listen by shortwave around the world, it's always a pleasure hearing from you, and your announcer at the end of the hour will give you our mailing address. Again, always a pleasure. Now, you got a prayer request, you don't need the number, we can do away with that, and the address. Why? Well, God knows what you're thinking. Do you understand that you are unique? He didn't make anyone else like you. And your DNA is different, your fingerprints, you know, you're unique. But God does want you to love him. He created you for his pleasure. You don't give him pleasure, you're in pretty bad shape. You want to think about that. Father, around the globe, we come, we ask that you lead, guide, direct, Father. Touch in Yeshua's precious name. Thank you, Father. Amen. Okay, and question time. We're going to go with Wayne from Kentucky. How often do you take communion? Question, and do you have to wash feet each time you take communion? No, I wash your feet once a week at least, whether they need it or not, okay? You want to be sure and do that. Or every day even, you know, when you shower. Are you supposed to take communion each time you meet? It says, do this in remembrance of me. When was Jesus' birthday? Watch you all the time. Learn a lot from you. Well, Jesus' birthday, the conception took place December the 25th, not the birth. So you can figure 9 months later, he was born. Jesus, how often did the people meet at that time when Christ made that statement? There were three major Sabbaths. And that is Passover, Pentecost, Feast of Tabernacles. They met three times a year. And that's about the right amount of time to take communion. It's too precious to do every day. It becomes then a ritual. Or every time you have a Bible study, if you take communion, if you're not careful, it can become a ritual rather than the significance of the real thing, his body that took the stripes and his blood that takes away our sins. And the foot washing was when Christ washed the feet of the disciples for a special reason. And you need to know the deeper truth concerning that. People wore sandals in that time, and there was not sidewalks everywhere. They walked in the dirt. And I don't know if you've ever gone barefooted in the dirt. Your feet get what we used to call rusty, okay? I mean dirty, dirty. And so Christ then washed each of them's feet. The significance and what it meant is that when you're in these flesh bodies and this earth, you're going to get dirty. You're going to sin, okay? You're going to do things that are wrong. And only Christ can wash you. Only taking communion and that blood that washes away your sins when you ask forgiveness cleanses you. So it doesn't do any good for man to wash your feet because he can't forgive you anything other than what you've done to him. But Christ did that one time to let people know forever that only he can cleanse our bodies as they need cleansing from being dirty, walking and living in this earth age. Okay, Linda from communion three times a year. Now, you can take it every time you get sick. You can take it every time something happens that you need strengthening or anointing. Basically, the church itself at meetings three times a year. Linda from North Carolina. On your program, you tell us that the mark of the beast is in our minds. My question is to you is, how do you explain Revelation 13, 15 through 18? This scripture plainly tells us that the mark will be in the right hand or in the forehead. That's right, in the forehead. But what does the mark in your right hand mean? It's not a literal mark. It means you're going to believe on him so much, you're going to volunteer and work for his church. Okay. It is the equivalent of Christ saying in Mark 13, "Woe to those when I return that are with child and that give suck." Meaning, he's your husband. You're supposed to be a virgin bride. He's been away 2,000 years, basically. He comes back and you're suckling a child. What does that mean? That means you're nursing along. You have been unfaithful. You're out of wedlock. And you're even nursing along what Satan is doing. In other words, the subject of Mark 13, where that is stipulated, is the Antichrist comes first. Stay away from him, other than to witness against him. Okay, we got Harlan from Washington. I'm just now getting stable enough to do something for God because of repentance, which I thought I would be forgiven because of the blood of Christ. And now you tell me I will have to pay always for my past, even though I repented. You've never heard me say that. Who are you listening to? You've never heard me say that. I teach quite the contrary. I teach chapter by chapter and verse by verse where God says, once you repent of it and I forgive it, I don't want to hear about it again. It's erased out of the book. And if you bring it up again to Almighty God, you're calling him a liar that he didn't forgive you. He doesn't like that. It makes him very angry. So I don't know how you came to the conclusion that I said that once you repent for a sin, you've still got to pay for it. That is false. And when you repent, it is gone. God erases it. It's like it never happened, okay? I've done enough wrongs to be blotted out completely because of so many wrongs. Well, I imagine you're a bad one, all right, but then Paul was a bad one too. He persecuted the church terribly, but then on repentance he was forgiven and he wrote most of the New Testament. How are you doing? Seth from Pennsylvania. Does the Bible say what Paul's thorn in the flesh was? Is a thorn in the flesh an illness? What do you think it was if the Bible does not say? Well, it doesn't say, but as a student of the word, it becomes obvious that he was blinded on the road to Damascus. And following that, though he could see, he always had a scribe that did his writing for him, most often Luke, okay, who was a medical doctor. And when Paul would sign a book, he would say, I want a letter. I want to sign this myself, and you can tell by the big writing that it is I that sign it. And I feel that he had very poor eyesight, and that was his thorn in the flesh. But he did quite well with it even at that, okay? Did just real good. That's my opinion. It is not written. Okay, and Sheena from Texas. What kind of Bible do I read and study from? Also, where do I pay my tithes to? You tithe to where you're taught, okay? If you want to give a love offering somewhere for some other purpose, a poor person or something, fine. But you always tithe where you're taught. The common sense is that keeps the teaching coming to you because you need to be taught. You need God's word. But what kind of Bible? I highly recommend the Companion Bible because it is a work that was done by a scholar of scholars. And the Companion Bible outlines a chapter or chapters, plural, and gives you the action within that whereby you have an outline of who these and the theys and the us's and so forth are, whereby you can, it helps one better focus on what God is really saying, whereby you pick up the subject, object, and article without a great deal of difficulty. I notice some people that would sound, maybe when they see that a few foreign words to them are brought forth, the English is still there. But he goes just far enough that he will teach you just a little bit of other languages to document this word is different than that one, and so forth. So I highly recommend the Companion Bible, which we have in our book list, okay? That is a Companion Bible by Bullinger. I understand there's another Companion Bible, but not by Bullinger. Don't get one of those, period. Donna from Tennessee. If somebody dies, do they go to heaven or do they stay in the ground? They never go into the ground. Only the flesh body goes into the ground. They have already exited. They, as it is written in Ecclesiastes chapter 12, verses 5 and 6, instantly, when this clay pot breaks, means we die, the silver cord parts, our spirit, which is the intellect of our soul, meaning our soul, instantly returns to the Father that gave it. In other words, you step from this body into your spiritual body, and you're back with the Father. And this body goes back to dust from which it come. That's all it is dirt, okay? And it is never raised or resurrected. The spirit body is, though, instantly. So, well, what happens to the flesh body that goes into the ground? It goes back to dirt, okay? You go where somebody is thousands of years old, there's nothing there but a handful of dirt, okay? Rick from South Carolina. I would like to know if you can lose your salvation. Thank you, Pastor Murray. Well, certainly. Who does the saving? Christ does. It is always their own repentance. Okay. Meaning, even though you're saved, if you fall short, you've got to repent. If you do not repent, and you fall far enough away from God, you're going to hell. Christ did his part, but you let him down, okay? Now, a lot of people will teach, well, once saved, always saved. That's it. Christ saved you, and if you don't repent to mark up to that mark, Hebrews chapter 6, verse 6, what does it say? It says, if you keep on saying, I got to be saved again and again and again, and you're like re-crucifying Christ over and over, don't go there, my friend. God does not like it. He allowed his son to be sacrificed one time, one and all times, whereby he is Yeshua, which is to say Yahweh's Savior, and he saves that one time, and repentance. You know, as long as we're in the flesh, you're going to fall short. You might as well get used to it. Naturally, we try hard through experience not to. But once you do, you repent, or it's in the book by your name, and you will be judged by it. Joe from Georgia, please explain the unpardonable sin. The unpardonable sin you will find best written in Luke chapter 12, verse 10. To simplify it simply means that if you're one of God's elect and you know the false Christ is coming first, when you're delivered up before the synagogue of Satan to witness against the Antichrist, if you refuse to allow the Holy Spirit to speak through you, that's blasphemy against the Holy Spirit when you knew better, and you have to know better, or you're not even in a position to commit that sin. Then that is unpardonable because you know better. Do I think that the unpardonable sin will happen? Absolutely not. I know many of God's elect, and I know that if they're going to do any sin at all, they're going to talk too much. Instead of letting the Holy Spirit talk, they're going to have a hard time not telling the dragon where he belongs, okay? Instead of allowing the Holy Spirit to. The unpardonable sin, in my estimation, only God's elect could commit it, and they do not find Satan tempting, and they're sure not afraid of him. Alethea from Texas. When Paul was on the road to Damascus, why did Father speak to him as Jesus instead of Yahweh? Are there other places in the Bible where Father refers to himself as Jesus when speaking from heaven? You're confusing offices. Why did God allow Christ to do the talking. I'm going to simplify this, because he was the Savior. And what was it that Paul needed? To be saved. Okay. So that's why he, if he needs to be saved, send the Savior. Okay, that's just common sense, and that's why he sent him. And besides that, Christ, as it is written in the first chapter of St. John, the Word became flesh and walked among us. He is the Word, and that Word needed to be brought forth where people could understand. Thus, the New Testament, which most would be written by Paul from Almighty God. But the saving had to be done by the Savior. Alicia from California. If the one world monetary system is already in place before the coming of Satan, are we able to use this money until his arrival? Once Satan is here, do we only use our silver coins and jewelry to pay our bills or buy food? It comes down to what you have to worship, okay? If you have to join the one world system before you can receive its money, that is to say worship it, approve it, go with it, then you can't do that. You can't go there. But any coin that you have on you or money that system is using that you acquire or by trading what is presently used, the equivalency, as long as you don't have to sign that you're worshiping someone other than God himself, there's nothing wrong there. But once the dragon appears and you have to worship him, that's to say the Antichrist, to receive those funds, because he comes in prosperously and peacefully, that's a no-no. You can't go there, okay? But until then, it's a matter of worship. Daniel from Arizona, you were talking about the Antichrist coming prosperously and peacefully in Daniel 11. Thank God for warning us. Is Satan the king of the south? Who is the king of the north? And who is the king's daughter of the south? The king's daughter is their religion. And it is the Ptolemaic and so forth. Mainly, we look at this day, what's happening in Iraq, Iran. You're seeing old Bible lands. Much is happening there that goes, the king of the north was basically the king of Persia, the last one. He's dead now. He was the Shah of Iran. And the king of the south took him in and gave him privilege when the Ayatollah took over. So there's a lot of history there, and it leads up to the end times. Ultimately, something you need to really watch. Paul from Arkansas. Can a person be saved after the first death? Well, there are no second chances. But if a person, the first death, let's first identify that so people know what we're talking about. The first death is the death of the flesh. Okay, there is, spiritually speaking, another death is to be spiritually dead. That is mean to be dumb about God's word or ignorant about it. But the first death is always the flesh. And we know that during the millennium, there will be people that didn't have a prayer of a chance to find the real truth on this earth, because the famine in the end times, I repeat, in the end times, that's now, is not for bread, but for hearing God's truth taught. That's what the famine is about. And a lot of people are not going to hear it. So God loves his children. He's not going to condemn any of them to hell that has not had a full opportunity to know the truth, but the decision is still theirs. If they choose to follow Satan when he's released a short time at the end of the millennium, they're goners, okay? But yes, during the millennium, there will be salvation because God does love his children. to amplify that, Romans chapter 11, on some, for their own protection, God sent the spirit of slumber in the English. The Greek is stupor. Okay, they're in a stupor that you could talk to them all day planting seeds, and they're not going to get it. Okay, but it's for their own protection because they wouldn't have the guts to stand against the Antichrist. Okay, that would be the unpardonable sin. But in the millennium, that will be a different story. They'll have the opportunity to learn the truth, and that stupa will be removed, whereby they can see truth. So there will be salvation in the millennium. John from Virginia, if you're not one of God's elect, does this mean you are going to hell? Please give me scripture. Absolutely not. Whosoever will, if you love the Lord, then you're going to heaven. Election just have a job to do. They're not the prettiest. They're not necessarily any fancier than anyone else. It's just that in the first earth age, they didn't bow to Satan. And God knows they can cut it, so he uses them. But whomsoever will, God so loved the world that he gave his only begotten son, that whosoever, anybody, election, ethnos, anybody would believe upon him shall not perish, but have everlasting life. I mean, they're not going to hell, okay? David from Kentucky. If Jesus told Satan in the wilderness to get behind him, why did he have to tell him again as Satan entered Peter? I thought once he told him, he wouldn't have to tell him again. I am definitely not doubting Christ's power. I was just curious. Well, you're mixing actual entity's presence along with the spirit being present, okay? Satan's spirit was all that touched Peter. Satan wasn't there de facto, okay? Just his spirit. He was still in heaven. But God, for every negative, there is a positive. And inasmuch as the Holy Spirit is allowed upon earth today, God also allows the evil spirit, which is Satan's spirit or his little buddies, the Nephilim. Therefore, the test is to man, which you'll go with. So, you see, Satan was present with Christ, but only the evil spirit was there, and Peter went for it because of his love for the Lord. Okay, I'm out of time. Hey, you know what? I love you all because you enjoy studying our Father's Word chapter by chapter, verse by verse, but most of all, God loves you for it. You know, it makes his day when you read the letter and study it that he sent to you, telling you how to avoid troubles in these old flesh bodies, all right? You make his day, boy, is he going to make yours. Now, we are brought to you by your tithes and offerings. If we've helped you, you help us keep coming to you. Once you do that, bless God. He will always bless you. Most important, though, I want you to listen to me now. You stay in his word. Every day in his word is a good day, even with trouble. Do you know why? Because Jesus, Yeshua, is the living word.
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Genesis 1:46, the first six chapters in God's Word. The world that was. Did you realize there was a world age before this one? Same old world, different age. The creation itself. When were the races created? You see, all the races were created separately, and you'll find that documented in these particular CDs. How and what was the sin in the garden? It will be discussed in this series also. This is a must for the serious Bible scholar, for if you do not understand how it was in the beginning, you certainly will never understand the end. I think you will find this series very rewarding and certainly will answer questions that no doubt you have always wondered about. Genesis 1:46. Hey, I know you're going to enjoy this series.

be there. To the end thou mayest know that I am the Lord in the midst of the earth and in the midst of his own people. In other words, I hope you can draw from that. Many of you in these troubled times, and you let yourself get caught up into the excitement of the moment, and you don't realize God has his hand on you. He keeps the swarm away from those that are working for him. You don't have to worry about it. If you have the faith and the knowledge, God always takes care of his own. Verse 23, and I will put a division between my people and thy people. Tomorrow shall this sign be. This word division is padah in the Hebrew tongue, and it means redemption. I'm going to redeem my people. I want you to absorb that, because he is our redeemer. He cares. Don't let yourself get caught up in the troubles of the world, get all anxious about it, when you're a child of God. It's such a waste, because padah, he is your redeemer, and he has proved that over and over. Verse 24, to continue, and the Lord did so. He always keeps his word. And there came a grievous swarm of flies into the house of Pharaoh and into his servants' houses and into all the land of Egypt. The land was corrupted, laid waste by reason of the swarms of flies. And I might add, what would make them really bad is all those stinking frogs they had piled up out there too. And so it is. Verse 25, and Pharaoh called for Moses and for Aaron and said, go ye and sacrifice to your God in the land. But unfortunately, what he says is my land. Do it in my land. He didn't want to let them go to their land. So he's still holding out. Got it? An enemy that you're dealing with can be very difficult. That's why when you're dealing with God, don't worry a whole lot about the enemy. Just observe him. Listen to him. God will sooner or later, he'll take care of business. You don't have to worry about it. As long as you're doing your part, now that's important. You have to do your part in faithing and understanding and doing his work. The next verse, please, 26. And Moses said, it is not meet so to do, for we shall sacrifice the abomination of the Egyptians to the Lord our God. Lo, shall we sacrifice the abominations of the Egyptians before their eyes? And will they not stone us? In other words, the Egyptians worshipped cattle and rams and so forth. And if they, in their religion, in Pharaoh's land, that's the question. If we do this here, if we slaughter a ram or one of their cattle, a head of stock, and as much as they worship them and dedicate it to our God, they're going to be upset. They're going to consider that an abomination, which is very wisely stated. Verse 27, we will go 3 days' journey into the wilderness and sacrifice to the Lord our God as he shall command us, or he has commanded us, and he had. The Lord wanted to, God is not opposed to a little covert action, okay? He said, get out there 3 days and then hoof it, you know, haul out of there. So our Father knows exactly what he's doing, and he knows he's dealing with Pharaoh. And so it is. Let's go with the next verse, please, 28. And Pharaoh said, I will let you go that you may sacrifice to the Lord your God in the wilderness only. You shall not go very far. Entreat for me. Go to God and ask him to get rid of these flies. Get them off of our people. Verse 29, and Moses said, look here, behold,
I go out from thee, and I will entreat the Lord that the swarms of flies may depart from Pharaoh, from his servants, and from his people tomorrow, but let not Pharaoh deal deceitfully any more in not letting people go to sacrifice to the Lord. Don't let that happen again. Verse 30, and Moses did that. He went out from Pharaoh and entreated the Lord. I'm going to put a word in for it. 31, and the Lord did according to the word of Moses. And he removed the swarms of flies from Pharaoh, from his servants and from his people. There remained not one. Think about that. Could anyone argue that that was not a divine intervention? That they're swarmed to death and then boom, they're all gone? Verse 32. And Pharaoh hardened his heart at this time also, neither would he let the people go. I mean, he's a hard case. But again, I hope you can learn from this that God has all the patience in the world to save the Gentile even. He's saving the house of Israel here and delivering them from the Egyptian. But he wants them to know that he's God also, so that perhaps, maybe, they could attain eternal life. It is just the way of our Father. All souls were created by Almighty God. They are all his children. He does not care only for the house of Israel and the house of Judah. He loves all of his children that will love him. And he respects them, treats them with dignity, and goes to these ends to see that they have an opportunity. When they've been worshiping cows and frogs and many other things, here they're seeing the finger of God. The very existence of these abnormal things enclosing around them at the exact time and place that the prophecy said they would. That's a very difficult thing to argue with. But that is God helping out as what he can to see that his plan is complete. Chapter 9, verse 1. Then the Lord said unto Moses, go in unto Pharaoh and tell him, thus saith the Lord God of the Hebrews, let my people go that they may serve me. The word Hebrews, it's important that you know the meaning of it here. It comes from Eber, and the being translated fully, it means those people that crossed the river. What river? The Euphrates. Okay. Verse 2. And if thou refuse to let them go and wilt hold them still, verse 3, behold, the hand of the Lord is upon thy cattle which is in the field, upon the horses, upon the asses, upon the camels, upon the oxen, upon the sheep. There shall be a very grievous murrain, and that's a pestilence upon them. And so it is. Verse 4, and the Lord shall sever between the cattle of Israel and the cattle of Egypt, and there shall nothing die of all that is the children's of Israel. Verse 5, and the Lord appointed a set time, saying, tomorrow the Lord shall do this thing in the land. Now, again, you worry about your stuff, as long as you use your head and common sense. What do you have God for? Somebody to kind of cry on your shoulder when you are down and out? Or do you know he takes care of his own? There won't be one head of the Israeli stock die. Pharaoh's going to lose every head.
of his cattle, and they worshiped them. Trust God. Verse 6, and the Lord did that thing on the morrow, and all the cattle of Egypt died. But of the cattle of the children of Israel died not one. Do you think God doesn't take care of his own? And what do you worry about? You know, you either believe God or you don't. There's no such thing as, well, maybe he does. No, he does or he doesn't. It's up to you. If you think he doesn't, then don't ask him for any blessings because you're not going to get any. But if you trust him, and if you ask his leadership when you've done all you can do, he takes care of even the property of those that love him and those that serve him. Hey, that's just the way it is. That's why this example happened, so that you would know what you can depend on from our Father. Verse 7, and Pharaoh sent, and behold, there was not one of the cattle of the Israelites dead. And the heart of Pharaoh was hardened, and he did not let the people go. A hard case. But Father feels they need a little more shaken up here. Verse 8, and the Lord said unto Moses and unto Aaron, take to you handfuls of ashes of the furnace, and let Moses sprinkle it toward the heaven in the sight of Pharaoh. Why would God do this? Well, ashes is, it means he's going to turn a bunch of things to ashes for dear Pharaoh. Okay. And this is the sign, it's going to come from heaven. Verse 9, and it shall become small dust in all the land of Egypt, and shall be a boil breaking forth with blains upon man and upon beast throughout all the land of Israel. I mean, you're opening up here to a heap of hurt. You know, an old boil just before it's ready to pop is a painful, painful thing. And if they're all over your body, and you're one miserable mankind. And that's what God's going to do to them. Well, why is he doing that? He wants them to know that he's God. You can't lie to him. You can't con him. You can't play games with him. You have to trust him, love him, obey him, and be blessed by him. But you be as stubborn, and Pharaoh being this example set forth, but at the same time, our Father is doing it out of love for the Egyptian. He wants them to know there is a true God. Verse 10, and they took ashes of the furnace and stood before Pharaoh, I mean, right out in plain sight, and Moses sprinkled it up toward heaven, and it became a boil breaking forth with blains upon man and upon beast. That means they're already popping right and left. They're a sick bunch of puppies, right? Big time. Verse 11, and the magicians could not stand before Moses because of the boils, for the boils was upon the magicians and upon all the Egyptians. So they were laden pretty heavy and in a heap of hurt. Was any of this on the Israelites? Of course not. Why? Well, because God was redeeming them. It was not they that disbelieved God. And those that believe God are blessed. How about you? And where do you classify yourself in this? Do you truly believe, or would you doubt all this? You see, there comes a time when the rubber meets the road. And in this going forth, we're about to enter the promised land in this generation of the fig tree. And it's imperative that you love the Father,
that you listen to him. But if you want to be blessed, you're going to have to trust him and return his love. I mean, you know, you might say, well, how could I be so

Sure. Well, it's human nature. And God is not only natural, he's supernatural. If you had a child, and all that child would do is burden you in every way you could be burdened, and I mean cause you all the harm that harm could be caused, would you be over anxious to bless that child? I don't think so. If you loved them, what would you do? You would get the rod and spare the child. That's what you would do, biblically speaking. So that's kind of what God is doing here in both ways. He's showing love, tough love. But at the same time, he's protecting those that believe upon him. So what point am I trying to make? That even in the very hardest of times, boils pouring out, God takes care of his own. Even when the times are rough and it looks like that bankruptcy is coming for everyone, God always takes care of his own that use common sense and believe upon him. That's an important lesson. I can kind of understand the Egyptians at that time maybe having a little trouble learning that, but I can't tolerate you not learning it because you know better. Verse 12, and the Lord hardened the heart of Pharaoh, and he hearkened not unto them as the Lord had spoken unto Moses. Now that's a hard old trip. Verse 13, and the Lord said unto Moses, rise up early in the morning, and stand before Pharaoh, and say unto him, thus saith the Lord God of the Hebrews, let my people go, that they may serve me. Now, what did he say? Did he say, let them go so they can all be free? That's not what he said. He said, let them go that they may serve me. Just a little bit of work hooked to this, okay? Verse 14, and I will at this time send all my plagues upon thine heart and upon thy servants and upon thy people, that thou mayest know that there is none like me in all the earth. I want you to know that. No cattle, no trees, no stumps, no shady worship. I want you to know I'm it. I am Yahweh. I am the creator of all these things. Verse 15. And now I will stretch out my hand that I may smite thee and thy people with pestilence, that thou shalt be cut off from the earth. That's a tough old saying. Verse 16. And in very deed for this cause have I raised thee up, for to show in thee my power, and that my name may be declared throughout all the earth. Don't ever forget that verse. That's a key to even what's happening here. I'm going to read it one more time for you. In the very deed of this cause have I raised thee up. Talk to Pharaoh. For to show in thee my power, and that my name, what name was that? Well, he told you back prior, I am that I am, Yahweh. My name may be declared throughout all the earth. And so it is. You see, this is a prelude to what the end is. That's why it's so very important that you absorb it, that you understand it, because this is how it's going down. This, many people won't recognize it. It's happening right now in part. So you have to be alert and you have to observe. Verse 17, as yet exalteth thou thyself against my people that thou wilt not let them go. You keep playing the big cheese. 18, behold, tomorrow, about this time, I will cause it to rain a very grievous hail.

on them and they shall die. It's going to kill them. Now here, I want, do you see the compassion in that? Can you be fair a minute? That's our Father telling him, there's a curse coming. I'm not happy. I'm going to bring a vial of wrath upon you, but here's how you beat it. In other words, if they believe God enough to take his orders and gather all the cattle in, they will escape this one. That's compassion from our Heavenly Father. I don't want you to read over that, and I want you to understand it, that every move he makes, there's a motive, there's a reason, and you always want to understand that. So here, he not only announces one, but he shows them how to be out of it. Even the Egyptian, verse 20. He that feared the word of the Lord among the servants of Pharaoh made his servants and his cattle flee into the houses. Now, can you analyze that a little bit? This word feared means revered. What did they revere? The word of the Lord. They were beginning to listen. Get rid of the boils, the flies, the frogs. We love you, Lord. See, it's working. Verse 21. Not all, but some. It's beginning to work. 21. And he that regardeth not the word of the Lord left his servants and his cattle in the field. 22. And the Lord said unto Moses, stretch forth thine hand toward heaven, that there may be hail in all the land of Egypt, upon man, and upon beast, and upon every herb of the field throughout the land of Egypt. Do it. 23, and Moses stretched forth his rod toward heaven, and the Lord sent thunder and hail, and the fire ran along upon the ground, and the Lord rained hail upon the land of Egypt. Now, was this a terrible thing to happen? It only happened to those that believed not the word of God. How are you doing? I'm going to say it again. It only happened to those that believed not the word of God. Do you believe? Do you believe the word of God? It's more important now than it was even back then, that you understand his word and believe it, because then you are protected. Verse 24. So there was hail and fire mingled with the hail, very grievous, such as there was none like it in all the land of Egypt, since it become a nation. I mean, that's from zero time. 25, and the hail smote throughout all the land of Egypt, all that was in the field, both man and beast, and the hail smote every herb of the field, break every tree of the field. Now, how could they have prevented that? All they had to do was believe the word of God and do what he said to get them out of the field. He said, everything out there is going to die. Well, that's a good way. I don't believe he's going to do it. Well, get out there and wait and see what happens to you. Okay? I don't know if I want to take time to believe the word of God. Hey, that's okay. Have a good trip. You know, see what happens to you very soon. Or you can have the love and protection of Almighty God by believing his word. Because as he writes in the great book of Mark, chapter 13, behold, I have foretold you all things. Have you read it? You know, man only fears the unknown. Once he knows how it's going to be, he's going to put a plan together in his mind, regardless of what size it is. He's going to figure some kind of plan of how to go through it, over it, under it, around it, or by it, or just ignore it. As long as you have read and you know what's going to happen, guess what? There's no excuse to be deceived. You should be blessed.

0: Verse 26, only in the land of Goshen where the children of the children of Israel were, was there no hail. God takes care of his own. I'm going to tell you something. Just as it is said that the great huge hailstones will fall at the battle of Haman Gog, they're not going to fall on God's children, just as they weren't not here. That's what this is an example of. You don't have to worry about it. Well, why is God going to do that? Because the people that come against us from the north, God doesn't want them to know how strong our army is. He wants them to know how strong God is. God will destroy them. Then they won't have any problem figuring out God is God, that they should have believed the word. They should have followed the word. But then, you know, some people like to play church. That's a dangerous thing. Especially if it's a house that God's word is not taught in chapter by chapter and verse by verse, because they never really, if God's word isn't taught, know what God really thinks. How he loves his children, how he protects them. Excuse me, that's why it's so important that you know and understand. No, the children in Goshen had nothing to worry about because God protects his own. Let's go one more verse, verse 27. And Pharaoh sent and he called for Moses and Aaron and he said unto them, I have sinned this time. The Lord is righteous and I and my people are wicked. Oh, we finally converted him. Can you be had that easy? You know he's a liar. You know how many times he's changed his mind. And now he says, I have sinned. My people have sinned. You'd think you were having a regular old-time revival here. But you better remember who you're dealing with. Okay. 28, he continued, entreat the Lord, for it is enough. I've had it. That there be no more mighty thunderings and hail, and I will let you go, and you shall say no longer. In other words, I might even be glad to get rid of you. Okay, good riddance. Well, again, would you trust that? Well, we'll see, won't we, in the next lecture. And so it is that our Father is so good to us when you believe him, follow him, obey him, as best you can. None of us are perfect. And we all fall short of the glory of God. But he makes up for that. That's why he paid the price on the cross, because he loves you and knows you mess up every once in a while. So he paid that price so that you could be forgiven for it. But you do have to believe his word. That's basically what this lesson was about today, this lecture. Believe in God. And you'll survive. And I'm not talking about surviving in the flesh. I'm talking about surviving the eternity. All right, bless your heart. You listen a moment, won't you please?
1: The Mark of the Beast on CD is our free introductory offer to you. 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You need to know what the Mark of the Beast is. As it's written in Revelation chapter 13, verse 8, many will be deceived. There is no need for you to be deceived. Christ said in Mark 13, 23, Behold, I have foretold you all things. 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
0: And there we are, back again. Let's have the 800 number, please. 1-800-643-4645. That number is good from Puerto Rico, throughout the U.S., Alaska, Hawaii, all over Canada. Spirit Moves, got a question, share it. Please never ask a question about a particular reverend, denomination, or organization. We are not going to judge people because God is judge. He takes care of business. If you take care of your own business, you're doing pretty good. And that means a business that where you assist others when necessary and so forth. But don't judge people. You have the right for spiritual discernment. That's a gift from God. Do you know what spiritual discernment does for you? It lets you know whether you're listening to truth or a lie. You just know. Intuitively, you know if there's something wrong with something. And you stick with it. Principle is a blessed thing. And you must have principles and don't ever, ever break them. All right, and those of you that listen by shortwave around the world, it's always a pleasure hearing from you, and your announcer at the end of the hour will give you our mailing address. Always a pleasure. And again, I like to compliment China, who is growing faster in Christianity for this ministry than only this nation and Canada. China is next to students for Shepherd's Chapel, to let you know how important the truth is as it goes around the world. We thank our Father for that, and we love having you with us. Now let's go to His throne, and you don't have to, you know, you don't have to have that number. You don't have to have an address when we go to His throne. Just talk to Him. He loves you. And He knows that if you'll return that love, He's going to bless you. Believe His word. Father, around the globe we come, we ask that you lead, guide, direct, Father. Touch in Yeshua's precious name. Thank you, Father. Amen. Okay, and question time. Jack from Canada, how many different satellites can you be seen on or heard on? Also, what websites? Thank you. We have our own website, and there's a lot of websites have us on it, and it's not a lot of falsehoods on a lot of websites. But our own Shepherd's Chapel official website has quite considerable teaching, as well as a letter to the critics, which you should read if you study with the chapel. How many different satellites? We own one transponder on Galaxy 16. That's what we feed all the stations around the country on. And then we are on all the major satellites, and Dish Direct, and but we have our own channel that I aforementioned with, on Galaxy 16, best, one of the best locations up in the atmosphere there on, in the path of satellites. We're in a good location. Thank you for asking. We have really been blessed. We started out on satellite, basically in the beginning, and it has been good for us. I tried radio before I tried satellite. I kind of fell flat on my face on radio. And of course, small stations, hard to get things out, but satellite, we boomed. It was God's blessings, and we thank Him for that. Angie from Mississippi, do any of your programs come on DVD? All of our programs come on DVD, okay? There's when you order a tape list, then there's one that is a DVD tape list, and request that. Sheila from Illinois, where do our spirits go once we die? Are we with God, or are we in a holding bay? Well, you are to be absent from this body, as it is written in Ecclesiastes chapter 12, verse 6 and 7, is to be absent from this body is to be present with the Lord, meaning instantly when the silver cord parts, your spirit, which is the intellect of your soul, being your soul, returns to the Father that gave it. You're in paradise. and you'll be on one side of it or the other. Those that overcome are on one side, those that don't are on the other. It upsets some Christians to say, you mean the sinners are going to be there? Well, who judges sinners? You don't. God does. So what do you think they're doing in paradise? They're there for judgment. That's just common sense, you know. Some people just need to get a life when they get so holier than thou that they can't see the simplicity in the way God works. Okay, this is Michael. Dear Pastor Arnold Murray, I'm 11 years old, and I'm in the sixth grade. I'm going to try to preach to a group of at recess. I want to know if you have any tips. Well, just teach the truth. I think that's wonderful. You just hang in there and hang tough and stand by the word, all right? But do it gently, unless somebody always be gentle in bringing forth the word of God, but also bear down on expression that needs to be expressed. Let me know how it went. That'd be great. Okay, Sam and Lily from Arkansas. Is the soul the same as the spirit? If not, where does the soul go when we die? I know the spirit goes to God. Well, your spirit is your intellect. In other words, God has a spirit. It's the Holy Spirit. You have a spirit. It's your spirit. It's your intellect. It's your thought process. And you can use that for good reasons or bad reasons. Hopefully, if people that share the truth, their spirit, their intellect, is taking forth the word of God and is changing lives. Okay. But inasmuch as the spirit is only your intellect, that's your smarts, it's got to go somewhere. Something must contain it. I mean, you may think sometimes you're so smart, there's nothing could contain it. But it is containable. And what contains it is your soul. So your spirit is only a part of your soul, because it is your soul that has that being of being free for that spirit to be good or evil. And therefore, that spirit returns to the Father for judgment at demise. Patty from Maryland. How did the fallen angels mate with women if the fallen angels had no reproductive male or female parts? Thank you. How do you know they didn't? Why would you make that statement? What did God say in Genesis 1:27? He said, let us create man in our image. That word image can even be phantom. I mean, to look exactly alike, a carbon copy. Now, did Adam have male parts? Well, of course he did. But then he was made in the same image he was in the angelic being. And angels' food, manna, kept our people alive in flesh bodies, though it was spiritual food, that is to say, the intake that keeps an angelic body living. The same thing works for this one. So for you to say, and I'm not correcting, I'm just telling you, the absolute proof is that Adam, being made a perfect copy of what he was in the spiritual body, definitely had male organs, okay, and sired children. Teresa from Canada, can you explain in detail how to prove that the fig tree is a forbidden fruit? Also, when having communion, can I do this myself, and do I need to go to church? Okay, I'm glad you asked that question. First, the fig is not a forbidden fruit, okay? It means things, bad things happened in the fig grove in the garden, but figs are not forbidden. Okay, it is what the bad figs and good figs are used symbolically of people. That's why Jesus said, learn the parable of the fig tree. And he didn't say, maybe you should. He said, learn it. And he meant it. So it's a good fruit unless you're in the bad basket. Okay, communion always, many have said we're going to have communion in the next broadcast regular that follows this one is going to be a fall meeting communion. In other words, the Feast of Tabernacles, it's time. And communion will be given in a television broadcast, the next one that follows this on the next day, that is to say. And you can have at your own home, if you don't have, you have wine or grape juice, either one is fine. If you have a problem with wine, no problem. Grape juice. And unleavened bread, you can buy crackers that are unleavened at any grocery store, or you can even buy leavened bread, shoe bread, at most any Bible bookstore. But those are the ingredients, and the blessed event takes place, and we invite you in the next course to partake of it with us. You might say, well, who is qualified? There's only one qualification. You have to believe Christ was qualified to pay the price. And you have to believe that or you wouldn't even be a Christian. So you are qualified. David from Texas, what are we to do about the people who call the Lord evil and blame him for all the bad stuff that happens in their life? What do you want to do about them? I don't have that much time for them. You know, if they want to be miserable, let them be miserable. Okay. Always plant one seed. Only God can make that seed grow. You cannot. If it does grow, they'll come back to you with a question, and then from there you can go deeper. But some people, I truly believe that the third of the children that followed Satan at the overthrow in the first earth age, the first shall be last and the last shall be first, they're last and they're living now. That's why character has, in many places, has just deteriorated. It's bad. But then that's who they are. So you're not going to change too many of them. Always plant a seed so that they have an opportunity. And once, if you have the truth and you try to share it, then their blood is off your hands, okay? Sherry from Florida, do the two prophets come first or does the evil one? If the prophets come, how will we know? Well, you can read Revelation chapter 11 and it makes it pretty clear what they will be doing. The two witnesses, and they do come first because they have 1,260 solar days, where Satan only has 42 moons. 42 moons is a few days, because a moon is only 28 point something days, that falls short of the solar calendar, meaning the two witnesses will be here longer than Satan. And the Holy Spirit will tell you what to do. Billy from Nevada, where is the scripture that explains Jesus going to hell after the crucifixion and saving all those people? He went to the other side of paradise, okay? Because there is no hell yet. Anytime the word hell is translated in the Bible, it comes from Sheol, which is Hebrew for grave, supplica, or hell, Gehenna, which is just a garbage pit outside of Jerusalem that burns and smolders night and day. But the lake of fire will be at the very end after 20, and so it is. But the scripture where you will find it is 1 Peter chapter 3, verses 18 and 19. But read on into chapter 4 and you'll see that he freed a bunch of them. They made it right from one side of paradise to the other. That's God being fair and giving all of his children an equal opportunity, even if they died before Christ paid the price on the cross. Brian from South Carolina. What is the unpardonable sin? Please document with scripture. Well, that's easy. The unpardonable sin is for one of God's elect. Only they can commit it. God's elect know the Antichrist comes first. They know that they are supposed to allow the Holy Spirit to speak through them against the false one. And it states in Luke chapter 12, verse 10, if you're delivered up before the synagogue of Satan and you refuse the Holy Spirit, you can refuse what Christ taught on earth and maybe get by. But if you're one of God's elect and if you refuse Christ the ability to speak through you, this is as it was written in Mark 13, where it said you're going to be delivered up. Do not premeditate what you'll say because God himself will be speaking through you, so that the truth can go to the world. So, but if one of God's elect refused the Holy Spirit, that is the unpardonable sin. I would be one of the most disappointed people in the world if even one of God's elect refused the Holy Spirit. I know them pretty well, and they would much rather talk than keep quiet, okay? So if they have any one danger, it'll be from talking too much instead of letting God do the talking. But they're not going to commit the unpardonable sin. I just cannot see it in my heart. Okay, Anna from Arkansas. Thank you all. You're so welcome. Question, I love the Lord with all my heart, but there is something that I do occasionally that I feel like displeases the Lord, and I have asked his forgiveness, but then when I think I'm strong and won't do it again, I do it, and I want to know, will the Lord leave me because of this? Thank you. Now, how many times did Jesus say to forgive a person if they sin? In one day, 490 times. Now, to me, from what I'm reading from your program here, your letter, is this seldom happens. So if it's that big of a problem, how about doing this for me? Instead of repenting and telling him you're sorry, ask him to help you. Say, give me the way for this not to happen again. And see if what he won't let you down. He knows you're trying. So God will never leave you. People can leave God, but God will never leave a person. Do you understand what I'm saying? I mean, a person does it on their own prerogative. They drift so far away, they leave God. But that's their fault. God didn't leave them. They left him. Ray from, I guess that's Ontario. Those babies and small children who experience the great apostasy, what condition are they in? Innocent? They're in good shape, no problem. God is totally fair. Whoever fits in that slot, you mentioned the time apostasy, that's the falling away. If it is a young child, and there will be, then a young child is still innocent. There and many of them don't underestimate our children. You heard the little gentleman a while ago that's in the sixth grade. He's going to hold a class. He's going to preach right out at the recess time coming up, and that takes a lot of courage, especially today when usually they won't allow that at public schools. But I think he'll have a way of God giving him a gift to get by with it. And from Virginia, how will we be delivered up before Satan? Well, always trust the Bible. What does it say? Mark 13, it says, mother will betray daughter up to death. That's Satan. One of Satan's name is death. Okay. Father will betray sons up to death and so forth. Well, what does it mean? It means they think he's Jesus and they think you're a nutcase. Okay. They think the Antichrist is Jesus Christ. And they run to him and say, my boy's a good old boy. He really reads the Bible a lot until I think it's gone to his head. He's just almost a crackpot, and he loves the word so much. But he thinks you're the Antichrist. Can you believe that? When here, Jesus, please have mercy on him. Do you know what he'll say? Well, trot him on in here. Let's convert him. Your own kin folks that won't listen now serve a big purpose. They turn in God's elect. Because a lot of times they think that the elect, because they won't accept. See, what are they taught today? You don't have to understand the book of Revelation. You're going to be gone. You're going to just rapture right out of here, though the word rapture is not even in the Bible now, understand. And the first one that comes along is taking us. Do you know who that first one is? It's Antichrist. It's Satan. He's beautiful. And many are unfortunately going to follow him. And hey, I am out of time. There is a beautiful one that loves you. It's our Heavenly Father. And he loves you for studying his word chapter by chapter and verse by verse, whereby you know his emotions and his love for you. It makes his day because it's a letter he's written to you for you to gain by, learn by, and be blessed by. So return that love and let him know that you appreciate it. Once you do that, we are brought to you by your tithes and offerings. If we have helped you, you help us keep coming to you. Once you do that, bless God. He will always bless you. Most important, though, listen to me and you listen good. You stay in his word. Every day in his word is a good day, even with trouble. Do you know why? Because Jesus Yeshua is the living word.
1: 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Once again, that's Shepherd's Chapel, Post Office Box 416, Gravett, Arkansas, 72736. We invite you to join us for the next in-depth Bible study each weekday at this same time. Thank you for watching today's program, and God bless you.

The book of Deuteronomy. The law was given as our schoolmaster. Have you been to school on God's Word? Certainly one way to go there is to study the book of Deuteronomy. Probably the most exciting thing that Deuteronomy has to offer for you is that great song of Moses, that those that overcome the false Messiah in the end generation will be singing. The law itself being the schoolmaster that keeps us out of trouble in these flesh bodies. Again, an education in taming that part of you that oftentimes needs taming through the old schoolmaster, that great book, Deuteronomy, the law, and its set ways of keeping you from harm's way even in this generation. You're going to enjoy it.

0: Welcome to the Shepherd's Chapel Network Family Bible Study Hour with Pastor Arnold Murray. Wisdom is understanding God's Word. Pastor Murray's unique teaching approach brings God's Word alive with meaning as he takes you on a chapter-by-chapter, verse-by-verse study of God's letter to you, the Bible. And now here is Pastor Arnold Murray.
1: Good day to you. God bless you. Say welcome to the Shepherd's Chapel. Welcome to this family Bible study. Our new book today, Book of Philemon. Philemon meaning affectionate. He's a trooper that Paul was quite fond of. But what you're going to see here, and I think we need to familiarize ourselves with the situation. Here at Colossae, we have some good people, but we have a slave that ran away from Philemon. And he traveled in Paul's circle, and Paul converted him. And this slave turned out to be a great helper to Paul. And Paul, because of Roman law, must return the slave to do what is right. And Paul would always do that. But at the same time, Philemon owed Paul pretty heavy. And Paul is using psychology to let Philemon know, I'm returning your slave, but you will kind of maybe put it on my tab because you owe me, okay? And he's speaking up for this one slave and Onesimus, and which means to profit one. There we go. Let's just get right into it and we'll take it as we go. You'll see Paul using psychology. Why would God allow a book of the Bible to be about one slave? Because human beings have a way of enslaving themselves. You can enslave yourself to the way of the world. You can enslave yourself to usury. You can enslave yourself to ideas. And what you want to do is in Christ be free. So basically that's what this book is about. As we get into it, Philemon, one short book, only one chapter, so we begin with verse 1. Paul, a prisoner of Jesus Christ, and Timothy, our brother, unto Philemon, our dearly beloved and fellow laborer. He's not putting on. He was dearly beloved, and he was a fellow laborer, and he was well respected, and so it is that he begins to lay the groundwork. Okay, verse 2, and to our beloved Ephia, which is the wife of Philemon, his wife, and means fruitful, and she was, and our Kippias, which is to say his son, means a lover of horses or a carer for horses, our fellow soldier, and to the church in thy house. And so it is that here we have a church going here, and he's the leader of it and so forth, and has that responsibility. Verse 3, grace to you and peace from God our Father and the Lord Jesus Christ. He's laying the groundwork here to make his petition, but he's really building up Philemon, letting him know how much he respects him and so forth. Verse 4, I thank my God, making mention of thee always in my prayers. I really remember you, O good buddy. Verse 5, hearing of thy love and faith, which thou hast toward the Lord Jesus and toward all saints. And here he has converted this slave that ran away, and he's become a real solid Christian, one of the saints to be exact. So again, Paul keeps laying the groundwork here. Verse 6, that the communication of thy faith may become effectual by the acknowledging of every good thing which is in you in Christ Jesus. that, and so it is, that he lets him know, I trust and know you're going to do the right thing. And you always have, and you probably always will. Verse 7, for we have great joy and consolation in thy love, because the bowels of the saints are refreshed by thee, brother. In other words, this is personal now. You uplift the whole church. You uplift the whole body. And we really care for you. And again, these things are true. Paul wouldn't lie about anything just to butter somebody up. He was a good man. But at the same time, he's using psychology. And what this amounts to is responsibility. Philemon was a very responsible person. He had his family. He had his church in his own home. He was well thought of, not only by the Colossians, but by Paul and many of the other, as Paul probably is in, this is written probably when Paul was in prison the first time in Rome. And this slave had helped Paul quite a bit while he was still in prison. Matter of fact, Paul wanted to keep him as his own helper in the church, but the Roman law wouldn't allow that because it just would not be possible. But here's responsibility and discipline in following and doing God's work. And certainly this man was an excellent, outstanding Christian, one that followed God, one that loved the Lord. And let's go with the next verse. And here he comes down to the fact here. Wherefore, though I might be much bold in Christ to enjoin thee that which is convenient, I've got a favor I want to ask you. And I'm going to be bold in it. It may seem like I'm a little bold. Verse 9, yet for love's sake, I rather beseech thee, being such an one as Paul the aged, and now also a prisoner of Jesus Christ. I'm here in prison, you owe me a favor, and I'm going to be bold in asking it. I'm getting on along in years. I mean, after all, Paul's the one that converted Philemon. So Philemon owed Paul, that's what brought him into the truth and into the ministry. And Paul says, for love's sake, I'm going to beseech you. Verse 10, I beseech thee for my son Onesimus, whom I have begotten in my bonds. Onesimus, and this is Latinized, it's not the Greek, it's a Latin form. It means profitable or one that blesses. And he said, he's my own son spiritually that I converted him. He's a different person. Verse 11, which in time past was to thee unprofitable, but now profitable to thee and to me. Now, don't forget, profitable is what Onesimus means. That's his name. Now, you can go back to Colossians chapter 4, 9, which I'm going to do. Colossians 4, 9 in the book of Colossians reads, with Paul's writing, with Onesimus, here he is, a faithful and beloved brother who is one of you, they shall make known to you all things which are done here. In other words, he trusted this one to that extent. Now, because we know from the salutation at the close of this letter that this book was written by none other than Onesimus himself. Naturally, he was the scribe that took the letter from Paul quoting it. But how many slaves of that time do you know that had scribeship, that had that kind of education? Usually the scribe had to be of the priesthood or something pretty special, of royalty or something else, to even be able to read. But here, this slave was pretty high in his slavery, even to Philemon, no doubt, because he was well educated. Probably was in a high office in the family of Philemon. So I want you to bear that in mind. You know, always gain what you can as to why God would present this one slave. And again, I will say it, it's because he doesn't want you to become a slave. And here he had run away, and it was unprofitable because the Philemon lost the value of a slave, a very good one. One that was educated, well thought of, no doubt, but he ran. But he ran right into the Lord's arms, so to speak, through the personage of Paul. And boy, did Paul use him. He was a great comfort to Paul. Returning then with verse 12 as we continue. Verse 12 reads, "Whom I have sent again, thou therefore receive him, that is mine own bowels." You take him like it's my own self. When I send him back to you, he may have been your slave when he left there, but inasmuch as I am the one that converted even you and established you in Christ, then you receive this slave as if it was old Paul himself. That's beseeching, all right. That's asking quite a lot. But then this is Paul using psychology to show how in Christ there are no slaves, unless you are a slave to Christ, which he's only has free men. Why? Because he loves men and women that love him and that follow him. Now, I know some of you are saying, well, how can he be teaching that you can enslave yourself today? Well, many of you, if you have too large an appetite for what your salary will provide, you may go in debt for a home, a car, a business, until actually when you take usury, you may pay, and the math here is not important, because there are so many different values in total. But we'll just take a rough general guess here. Let's say that many times in 1 year you live in that home, but it's your own cell. You lock yourself in it at night. You keep it clean. You take care of it. You pay the taxes on it. But then each year, you through the months and what have you, you will pay maybe, let's say, just a round figure, let's say you have to pay $1,000. Many places that's only 1 month, but we'll just say whatever. Okay. How much of it is principal? Pay $1,000. And how much of that $1,000 is principal? Maybe $50. So you worked all month long. For $50. And you're taking care of your own prison because you've enslaved yourself in usury. That's why God is against usury. I know that this is a young couple getting married. That's the only way you can afford a house. But budget. Watch yourself. Always take what you can afford. And do not become a slave to usury. Do not bite off more than you can chew. I'll put it that way. So you see, this is why God would allow this story of this slave to be a whole book of the Bible, so you could learn from it. Don't become a slave to anything. Don't become a slave to a bottle, to a drug, or to a person, or to anything. You're a free man under God, the Creator. And he loves all of his children, and he is not a respecter of persons. So therefore, here comes responsibility. where you use this, your head, and you think, and you keep everything balanced, whereby you are in control, you're in charge, in God's name. That's just that simple. Do not become a slave to anything. How do you break away from that? Through Christ, through one such as Paul, this great teacher. If you'll follow his instructions in loving the Lord, you can rise above all that and be a free person, forgiving all others and becoming a free person yourself. Do not become enslaved. All right, next verse, please. Verse 13. And Paul told him, he said, this is just the same as you forgiving me. I want to put it that strong. Verse 13. Whom I would have retained with me. I would have kept him, that in thy stead he might have ministered unto me in the bonds of the gospel. If I could, I would have kept him instead of you helping me. He's saying that's how proud I am of him. But naturally he could not because of the Roman law. He was a runaway slave, and he had to be returned to his master. That's exactly what Paul is doing. Verse 14. But without thy mind, without your permission, would I do nothing, that thy benefit should not be as it were of necessity, but willingly. I want you to willingly agree to forgive him as he has forgiven himself, and as I'm sure God has forgiven him, and I want you to accept him back as a brother, not a slave. So here we have a wonderful thing. And Paul says, by law, it's necessary that I send him back, but I want you to willingly release him. You see, there's a great difference there. Do you see Christ in that? Christ loves a willing giver to give freedom. That's how it is. And a cheerful giver. Christ does that. He said, I want you, not just because you have to, but I want you to willingly forgive him. I want you to give him his freedom. Verse 15 to continue. For perhaps he therefore departed for a season, and he ran away, that thou shouldest receive him forever. I want you to think about that. He ran away as a slave, but in conversion, he comes back a Christian brother, and you're together forever. It's not just a part-time affair. Not just a part-time friend, not just a friend in this lifetime, but a friend forever and ever. Do you understand that's the beauty of Christianity? You work in God's field, the world, and you do God's bidding, and you do what you can to further the Word of God as best you can, using the gifts that God has given you, to manage, to operate, to see that things are done properly as best you can, but always be willing, a willing servant to our Heavenly Father. He's laying it on pretty good here. Verse 15, to continue. For perhaps we got that. He got him forever. Verse 16, not now as a servant. I don't want you to receive him back as a slave, but above a servant, a brother, beloved, specially to me, but how much more unto thee, both in the flesh and in the Lord. And there it is. What a helper. What an impression this one had made upon this one Paul. Paul is laying it all on the line. I mean, he's using psychology. I mean, you will never find a better example of someone saying, this is it. You know, I love him. He's been a great help. He can be a greater help to you, and so forth, if you will forgive him. And Philemon, no doubt, is a strong Christian because he has a church in his own home. His wife works in the church. His son works in the church. And so it is. Verse 17. If thou count me therefore a partner, receive him as myself. If you count me as a partner, receive him as old Paul himself. He's laying it on heavy now. He said, I want you to know that. And I want you to be willing to do this. I don't want you to do it just because it's necessary. I want you to willingly accept him, love him, and free him. Okay. Because you wouldn't take me, old Paul, back and put me back in the harness as a slave. You would hold me up, and I expect you to do that for Onesimus. Profitable. Verse 18. If he hath wronged thee or owed thee aught, put that on mine account. You kind of owe me, Philemon. You owe me a great deal. I'm calling the chits home here. If you think you've been wrong financially, put it on my tab. You know, I'll stand good for it, and you owe me anyway. So here we have Paul using this psychology. But now he's getting down where he's saying, this is what I think of the boy. I love him, and I know he's converted. And I'm expecting this. And if you can't see it on your own, put it on my tab. You owe me. You're calling those debts home. Put it on my account. Verse 19, I, Paul, have written it with mine own hand. That party probably did, big. I will repay it. Albeit, I do not say to thee how thou owest unto me, even thine own self besides. You owe me your life. You owe me your soul. Through me, the word of God came to you, and you're saved. So here, Paul, again, as I've stated, and I'm repeating myself, but you're seeing psychology, I mean, at its utmost, its best. Paul is laying it on this one. This man loved Paul a great deal. And Paul is not pulling any punches. He said he was going to be bold coming out the gate. And he certainly hasn't backed off. And he is making arrangements here by following the law, the Roman law, not breaking it. He's bringing this lad home to his rightful owner. And besides that, he wants him accepted there forever. Verse 20, listen carefully. Yea, brother, let me have joy of thee in the Lord. Refresh my bowels in the Lord. You do this for me. There is a double play here. At the risk of maybe sounding complicated, I want to explain it anyway. The name Onesimus is Latinized. It's not Greek. His name, don't make this difficult, just let it flow. His name in the Greek tongue is O-N-A-M-I, okay? Which means not profitable, but to be profitable to me. And when Paul says, let me have joy, that means let me have profit from this. Okay. He's using

0: that I can be proud of you for taking him back, for giving him his freedom. Now, Paul didn't ask for Philemon to send him back to him. I know he wanted him to, but he didn't go that far. He didn't ask Philemon to send this one back to him. But in this little workup of languages here, that's kind of what he's asking. Okay. He's asking for him back. But at the same time, he cuts enough slack, excuse me, that Philemon can make his own mind up. He said, he gives me a great deal of profitability, joy. That's what the name means in the Greek tongue. He really does that, meaning I would really like it. You owe me, you can put it on my tab. After all, I saved your life. You could send him back to me where I'm in bonds and prison here. I'm getting on along in years. I could have a little bit of help here from him. He didn't go that far, and yet hidden within this change of languages for a very wise person, that's kind of what he's asking. Verse 21, having confidence in thy obedience, I wrote unto thee knowing that thou wilt also do more than I say. Wow, that's laying it on heavy. He says, I know, I've got the confidence to know you're going to do more than I'm even asking. Maybe that was one way of him saying, I know you're going to send him back to me. You're going to do more than I'm asking, and be that as it may. And he really loved Philemon, and he knew that he would do what was right. I want you to see the joy when you free yourself from slavery to this world. In usury, bad habits, whatever. When you free yourself, you're free indeed. And that freedom is so precious. And that's what Paul is trumpeting here, is the joy and the love and the freedom that Christianity, the love of Christ, can bring to a whole family, a whole community. Verse 22, but withal, prepare me also a lodging, for I trust that through your prayers I shall be given unto you. Get ready, I mean, you get me a place, I'm coming to see you. Okay. This bears some weight, okay? Paul has said, I know you're going to do more than I'm asking, but when I get out of prison, I'm coming. I'm going to check up on this, and I'm going to spend some time with you there. I look forward to it, is what he's saying. And I know this is not a threat, but at the same time, it's psychology. Do you think Philemon would have any choice as a Christian other than to do what this old trooper has asked? Of course not. He's going to do it. And Paul is probably right. He'll probably do a lot more than Paul is asking. Verse 23, there salute thee Epaphras, that's to say lovely, my fellow prisoner in Christ Jesus, and Marcus, you know who Marcus is. This is Latin, okay, but it means Mark. And it's Mark John. Aristarchus, that's to say the best ruler. Demas, that's to say the governor of the people. Lucas, you all know who Lucas is. Again, this is Latin. Well, what is it in Greek? Luke. And Luke means light giver, of course. My fellow laborers, you tell them howdy. And verse 25, to complete the little book, the grace of our Lord Jesus Christ be with your spirit. Amen. And so it is. And then the signature at the bottom, written from Rome to Philemon by Onesimus, a servant. So there you have a well-trained slave that had run away. He was a slave to the world. And here, Christianity and serving Christ, serving our Heavenly Father, assisting Paul in every way that he could to further, not just to help Paul, but to further the Word of God. And making this mark of honesty and love for God, this one fell into this duty of serving God, even though he was a slave to the world, I will say. And yet at the same time, through accepting Christ and doing God's work, he was set free by Paul, with Philemon, of course, has not really. Philemon is going to do what's right because he is a good man. Paul wouldn't snow you on that. He was a good Christian brother. And I'm sure because Philemon would receive Onesimus back in his own fold, that no doubt, and loving Paul the way he did, he'll see that these two are joined back again. That's the way our Father operates. He frees you from hang-ups in this world. You got some hang-up? You're not a slave to anything, are you? If you are, this is how you get rid of it, is by loving Almighty God, your Father, and asking Christ to touch you and heal you and give you a mind and assistance in being responsible and taking responsibility to free yourself from slavery to this world and to be a freeborn Christian, a Christ man, not just for a while, but forever in the family of God. That's your choice. What a book. Philemon, meaning affectionate. I hope you enjoyed it as much as I enjoyed bringing it to you. Listen a moment, won't you please?
1: 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You need to know what the Mark of the Beast is. As it's written in Revelation chapter 13, verse 8, many will be deceived. There is no need for you to be deceived. Christ said in Mark 13:23, "Behold, I have foretold you all things." 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
0: And there we are, back again. Let's have the 800 number, please. 1-800-643-4645. That number, good from Puerto Rico, throughout the U.S., Alaska, Hawaii, all over Canada. If the Spirit moves, you got a question, share it. Won't you do that? Please never ask a question about a particular reverend or denomination. We won't judge people. You have the right for spiritual discernment, but do not judge. Those of you that listen by shortwave around the world, it's always a pleasure hearing from you and your announcer. At the end of the hour, we'll give you our mailing address. Now, you got a prayer request, you don't need the number, you don't need an address. Excuse me. God knows what you're thinking. He does. He loves you. Let him know you love him in return. Won't you do that, Father? Around the globe we come. We ask that you lead, guide, direct, Father. Touch in Yeshua's precious name. Thank you, Father. Amen. All right, question time. We're going to go with, this would be Antonio from Illinois. My question is, if people die before the sixth trump, will they be on the first resurrection? Do they have a second chance to be with the Lord in the millennium? There's no such thing as a second chance. And a person's life is whether they take part in the first resurrection or whether they take part in the second or whether they go to hell. It's what's written in the book of life by your name. Now, many people think because I say there will be people taught in the millennium that I am teaching a second chance. That is not true. If you are not intelligent enough to know, our Father is not a respecter of persons. There are some people that have never really heard the true word of God. And our Father is a God of love. He's not going to judge someone to death in the lake of fire that does not come to full knowledge of the truth from God's word. That will happen through the millennium for those that did not have a chance. But many that do overcome take part in the first resurrection, and so it is. Burton from Maryland, Ezekiel 28:12, the king of Tyrus, that is Satan. Where and what is Tyrus that he is going to be king over? Hope I wrote this good enough for you to make out. Well, you sure did. The Hebrew language is how you understand. Tyrus means rock. He's the fake rock. This is why in the great song of Moses, as you find in Deuteronomy 32, their rock is not our rock, meaning their God is not our God. He is king of the false rock. Christ is our rock, and on that rock, Christ built his church. So Satan is the king of the bad rock, okay? There you go. Pastor Murray, Nick from Georgia, where was Jesus the 3 days he was in the tomb? The Apostles' Creed said he died and went to hell. Is that true? No, it isn't. All you got to do is go to 1 Peter chapter 3, verses 18 and 19, and it will tell you where he went. He went to paradise, where everyone is held, as Luke 16 will tell you. There's two sides of paradise, the good and the bad. Those that do not take part in the first resurrection are on the bad side of paradise, and there's a gulf between. But Christ being fair and God not being a respecter of persons, there were a lot of people before Christ taught, walked the earth, never heard. So he preached to them and gave them the same opportunity to accept him and have their sins forgiven as you have today. You see, it would have been very unfair if God had taken, let us say, like somebody in Noah's time who had not had the benefit of Christ dying on the cross to save them. Then when Christ paid that price on the cross, he went directly to them in paradise. And if you continue reading into chapter 4 of 1 Peter, you find that many of them overcame and were saved. They heard that word and they believed it. So that is a fact. It's biblical, and you can read it for yourself. Okay, Jay from Pennsylvania. In Genesis chapter 1, verse 3, God created the light and saw it was good and divided light and darkness. It was the first day. In Genesis 1:16, God created two great lights. Well, what was that first light he created? That kind of explains what your whole problem is. In understanding the polysyndeton, which is to say a word that is used in Genesis 1 that says a great deal more than is written, that polysyndeton, the word and, the in the Hebrew tongue, means and the Holy Spirit, the Spirit of God himself, the Spirit of the Son, brought that light forth. He is the light. He is the everlasting light. It was God's presence that was there, not the sun, not the moon, not anything else, but the light of the world. And that is to say the Lord Jesus Christ, through the Father, they being one. Okay, no name from Pennsylvania. I have a foster child living with us. Her birth parents abused her on every way. She now goes to a Christian church and soon will learn that there is a God who loves her and always has. I don't know how I am going to explain to her how that God allowed the abuse to happen to her. Well, because of bad people. You explain to her in on her level, that in Deuteronomy chapter 19, if somebody abuses a person or lies in wait and even does one in, you're to send them to the father. That means execute them. In Deuteronomy chapter 22, verse 25 and 26, it said if somebody find a damsel and rape her, that's the same penalty as murder. And God expects us to do that and not feel bad about it, but to put it to his charge. Others will see, and these things will cease to happen among you. We do not obey God's law to punish those that abuse the weak, those that need correction in the way that God would have us to put a stop to these things. That's just the way it is. That's how you explain it to her on her level, gently, firmly, and so forth. Jamie from Pennsylvania, please repeat what you said about whomsoever will. I would like to tell those who ask this, I think probably you're talking about John 3:16, that God so loved the world. I'm quoting one of the most famous used verses in the Bible, John 3:16. God so loved the world that he gave his only begotten son on the cross so that whomsoever would believe upon him, that means believe he is the Savior, should not perish, meaning they will not go to hell, but will have eternal everlasting life. Okay, John 3:16. And from Washington, what color does God like that is in the rainbow? Our Father's not a respecter of persons or colors. Why did God put all colors in the rainbow? Because he likes all colors. What did it mean? Why did he give us the rainbow? It has a real important reason. Every time you see a rainbow, it's God's promise that he will not flood this world with water again entirely. He will not destroy his children as he did in Noah's time when the hybrids took over by the fallen angels intermixing with the daughters of Adam, whereby it would have been impossible for Christ to have been born because of hybrids. He destroyed it. But naturally he brought us the law and the word, where he knows that good men and women will not allow it to ever happen again. David from California, when did the people who didn't believe in Jesus stop sacrificing animals, the blood ordinances, and why? Well, in foreign countries, there are many people that still sacrifice animals in their so-called rituals. And certainly, for a Christian, that's an abomination, because Christ's blood was shed for one and all times to those that believe upon him. But there are many people that you don't have to go too far down south of our border, way down, to see even chickens sacrificed, even to this day. So Rose from Texas. Rose, it never hurts to pray for the innocent. Okay, and I can answer your question no further than that. It never, never hurts to pray and try to intercede for the innocent. Eula from Tennessee. I'm a widow of 6 years and I've studied with you for 12 years. I've learned more in the 12 years than the 50 years I've been in a pew in a building church. I'm criticized by some family and neighbors because I don't attend church and Sundays. I can't do that. How should I explain to them that I'm in a church more hours a week than they are? I love the Father's word. Well, it's good. Just be gentle and let them know you do love the Lord and that you are in church every day. Just tell them, because we are a church and you're in the extension of that church. We are gathered together through and not failing to meet through the ether waves of God's own creation and modern time inventions that we can have church all over the world, loving our Father. It does not matter so much. Always please God first and hope that that pleases men. If it doesn't, tough stuff, okay? And I don't mean that to be abrasive or anything else, but you must have your priorities and your respect for God in that light. Friend from Pennsylvania, question. Please go into more detail on who are the Kenites. I know they are from Cain, but can you explain more? Are they the terrorists of today? No, they're not. Okay. Are they a race? Yes, they are a race. They are the Kenites is simply a Hebrew word that means the offspring, progeny of Cain. And they are scattered throughout the world. But they are organized. They do know basically who they are. And they are, what are we to do about them? That's why God taught the tares, that is the Kenites. He said, leave them alone. You can't tell, most people are not intelligent enough to be able to tell them from the wheat. They don't know the difference. And in destroying the tares, you destroy more wheat than you do the tares. So you leave them alone and let God and the angels handle it, as it is written in Matthew chapter 13. The Kenites are mentioned many times. They were already keeping books for Judah, the tribe of Judah, way back in 1 Chronicles chapter 2, verse 55. This is why you want to be very careful who is your translator. Francis from Illinois, please explain Acts chapter 10, verses 44 and 45. It's Acts chapter 10, verse 44 and 45, the Holy Spirit fell upon Gentiles to where they spoke just as people did on Pentecost Day. Which means what? It means that in the end times, that Gentiles that convert and love and know the Lord, the Holy Spirit is going to use them to witness against the false Christ, just like he is the election. This is why that Paul had a three-tier ministry to Israel, to the kings and queens of the ethnos, and to the Gentiles themselves. And so it is, and that's when it came to be an actual event, was in chapter 10 of the great book of Acts, verses 44 and 45, just like it was on Pentecost Day. That says a lot. Phil from California, where can I find the scripture about the garments that we wear in heaven based on our good works? Thank you. You're welcome. It would be found in Revelation chapter 19, verse 8, that the fine linen that you wear in heaven is woven from the righteous acts of the saints, the set-aside ones. So what happens if you have no righteous acts? You got no linen and you're naked. Righteous acts are simply loving our Father. You're weaving that cloth right there by letting him know that you love him. Johnny from Georgia, will God put a soul in a clown? God puts a soul in every human being. Okay. Now, if they decide to be a clown, that's on their own. But God has a soul in everyone. And the fifth time I have asked, is it wrong to crossbreed a vegetable crop? Well, if you're a good gardener, you sure never want to plant cucumbers next to cantaloupe, because cupalopes don't taste too good. A cantaloupe that tastes like a cucumber and a cucumber that halfway tastes like a cantaloupe, they will cross, is terrible. Sometimes people make a little mistake here and there. But God has a way. He gives you biblical instructions on how to plant and so forth. There you have it, crop rotation and so forth every 7 years if you want to be good at it. Okay, Jackie from Oklahoma. My question is, certain people have shown me in the Bible where it says the dead are aware of nothing at all, neither go to heaven or hell. I am confused about this because I was taught, you were taught that a spirit goes immediately to heaven. It's according to who and how much knowledge they have on God's word. What they're showing you about the dead know nothing is Ecclesiastes chapter 9. The subject is flesh bodies. A flesh body, once it's dead and the spirit leaves it, it's a chunk of meat. Okay, that's all it is, and that's what God is telling you. You put it in the ground, it goes back to dirt, nobody's ever going to see it again. Why, you've got a beautiful body, a spiritual body. You're through with the flesh body. The flesh body goes back to dirt, it doesn't go to heaven, it doesn't go to hell. You're through with it. And probably the way they get old and wrinkled and crippled up and aged is probably a good thing, because you have a spiritual body that time means nothing. You have that perfection of health, and age means nothing to a spiritual body. So that's the body you have. You read about the flesh. You see, where people misunderstand the book of Ecclesiastes, it was written to the man that walks under the sun. That means a flesh body man. And Ecclesiastes tells us how to please God and ourselves while living in a flesh body. That's why Ecclesiastes is so important from the Old Testament. And unless you have a good teacher that can bring that point forward, when you're talking about flesh and when you're talking about the spirit body, you can get lost and confused in a hurry. But when you have the truth, it flows so wonderfully well. That when you separate yourself from this flesh body and return to the Father in your spiritual body, how beautiful it is. But as long as God has work for you on this earth, you want to get it done because you're a child of God. He sent you here for a purpose. Understand that from his word. John from Florida. I'm John from Florida. I've heard you say on a couple of occasions that you think the Valley of Hamengog is in Alaska. Note that Ezekiel 39:11 says the Valley of Hamengog is in Israel. Well, where do you think the house of Israel is? You don't think it's the house of Judah, do you?

0: You, and here is my question. Who was God's mother, and who created the world before God, and how was God made? I hope you can tell me the answer. Well, I'm glad, first of all, that you know that Jesus loves you, dear. But has anyone, did your nanny Meemaw tell you about the name of God, I am that I am? What he wants us to know now, that he is whatever he wishes to be to us. That he is the creator. His spirit is the Holy Spirit. And he is, I am means I am that I am. And that's as far as he lets us know right now. But we will know. But he is the creator. And you can rest assured, in as much as he wrote us a letter many years ago, it always comes to pass exactly as it's written. That's what prophecy is about. That's why God loves us. He lets us know what tomorrow brings. So inasmuch then as he has told us what all things shall happen, then we know he loves us. And for the time being, let that be sufficient. Thank you for loving the Lord. Danny from Tennessee. Pastor, we in no way are asking you to judge, but do you personally feel it is in any way wrong for us to attend our little country church because of their teaching of the rapture? Absolutely not. I never, ever, you know, I believe what I teach. And I believe, Danny, that God sends his elect wherever he wants them to go. This is one church that you'll never receive one of those little notes. Where were you Wednesday? We missed you. We feel all of God's elect are on a mission, wherever they are. They're where God wants them. I really believe God for that. I trust him for that. So if you go to a little church where they teach the rapture, there's a reason you're there. And maybe it's to answer a question to one person sometime. Who knows? But you make your own choice, and certainly there's no sin in it for certain, unless God would send you a conviction. I'm out of time. Hey, I love you all because you enjoy God's word, but most of all, God loves you for it. It makes his day when you read his letter and absorb it and take it unto yourself. Let him know you love him. Won't you do that? We are brought to you by your tithes and offerings. If we have helped you, you help us keep coming to you. Once you do that, you bless God. He will always bless you. Most important, though, you listen to me. Listen good now. You stay in his word. Every day in his word is a good day, even with trouble. You know why? Because Jesus, Yeshua, he is the living word.
1: 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Thank you for watching today's program, and God bless you.

This has been a long time I've been promising a children's book. This is a book that will help a parent teach their child exactly what God's Word states. Now, this was done by a very good friend and student of this chapel. We have given it, if you would, a binder whereby if there is a page that you feel is too far advanced for your children, then by all means you should remove that particular page. It is done in a material that is even washable, and it takes you step by step into instructing a child, what does God's Word say? And I think you will find it extremely helpful. It is item number 4414.

0: Welcome to the Shepherd's Chapel Network Family Bible Study Hour with Pastor Dennis Murray. Wisdom is understanding God's Word. Pastor Murray's unique teaching approach brings God's Word alive with meaning as he takes you on a chapter-by-chapter, verse-by-verse study of God's letter to you, the Bible. And now, here is Pastor Dennis Murray.
1: Good day to you. God bless you. Welcome to Shepherd's Chapel. Welcome to this Family Bible Study Hour. Ready to get back into our Father's Word here at the chapel? We're going to pick it up today, 2 Samuel chapter 17, verse 24. And Absalom, you remember how he came to power. He set himself up in the gate of the city, the place of judgment. And when people would come from a distance, he'd say, "You there, where are you from?" And the guy would say, "Well, I'm from the tribe of Reuben." He said, "Well, and what are you here for?" "Well, someone stole 5 head of my cattle, and I'm here to see a judge to see if I can get justice." "Well, there's no one here. David's kind of fallen down on the job and appointing judges. But it's too bad I'm not the judge and I'm not the king, because you're right and I would rule in your favor." Absalom stole the hearts of the men of Israel with his lies and deception, much as the Antichrist will steal the hearts of the world with his lies and deception. I'll tell you, today, look around. You see political leaders telling people what they think they want to hear, not what they need to hear. Religious leaders telling the people what they want to hear, not what they need to hear. And Absalom, very much a type for the Antichrist. And David led his group, not knowing who he could trust, out of Jerusalem. And they were going to wait on the west side of Jordan, and they set up a network to communicate what Absalom's camp was doing. In our last lecture, we saw Ahithophel. Absalom went into Jerusalem, and he consulted Ahithophel. And Ahithophel said, "The first thing you need to do is to go into David's 10 concubines that he left. That would definitely establish you as the king. It also would make it impossible for David and Absalom to reconcile their difference. That would be out of the question after Absalom did that." Ahithophel further counseled Absalom that you let me, Ahithophel speaking, take 12,000 troops and run David down quickly before he has a chance to get organized and all of his supporters come to him. And I'll find David and kill him alone. Then the hearts of the people will be back toward you. I'll bring them back to Jerusalem and everything will be hunky-dory. Well, Hushai, they consulted his counsel, and he said, "You know, the counsel of Ahithophel is not good at this time. David's smarter than that. He's going to hide. He's not going to sleep among the people. You won't find David. Ahithophel won't be able to find David." And he suggested that Absalom gather all the armies of Israel, not just 12,000, and then Absalom lead the troops against David. They accepted the counsel of Hushai. Ahithophel went home, put his house in order, and killed himself. He hanged himself. Meanwhile, the network of communications got word to David that Absalom is coming with all the armies of Israel, flee across the Jordan. And that's where we left off in our last lecture. Let's ask that word of wisdom in Yeshua's precious name. Father, we ask you to open eyes, open ears this day as we pick it up, 2 Samuel chapter 17, verse 24, and it reads, "Then David came to Mahanaim." Mahanaim means two gates, or two choices, you could translate. "And Absalom passed over Jordan, he and all the men of Israel with him." David barely made it across the Jordan, Mahanaim being a fortified city, a walled city. And so we have some protection. And by this time, Hushai's counsel caused a bit of delay. It would have taken the armies of Israel days to prepare and to gather. So David has had time to make plans, and also for those people who were loyal to him to come to him. It's still going to be the men of David are going to be far outnumbered, but that's something that David's men are quite used to. From the days that they were running from the armies of Saul, David's men, quite accustomed to being outnumbered. There's civil war on the horizon. Verse 25, and Absalom made Amasa captain of the host instead of Joab. Why? Because Joab was with David, of course. Which Amasa was a man's son whose name was Ithra, an Israelite, that went in to Abigail, the daughter of Nahash, sister to Zerubbabel, Zariah, Joab's mother. Now, this verse needs a lot of help. Ithra, in, make a note of 1 Chronicles chapter 2, verse 17, is called Jether in 1 Chronicles. And it states there that he's an Ishmaelite. Now, saying that Ithra was an Israelite would be as senseless as saying David was an Israelite. The only time that you say someone was of another nation was if they were a sojourner there. So I think the fact that Ithra was more likely a Gentile, an Ishmaelite. Now, Abigail, the daughter of Nahash, who was sister to Zariah. Now, Zariah was David's sister. And I hope you know who David's father is, because that's the only way that you're going to know the key of David out of the root of Jesse. So Zariah and David, their father was both, the father of both of them was Jesse. But what we've got here is Abigail and Zariah were actually half-sisters having the same mother, but not the same father. Nahash was the father of Abigail. I hope I didn't confuse you with that, but it's a little confusing to be said properly. Verse 26. So Israel and Absalom pitched in the land of Gilead, this being on the east side of Jordan, making ready for war. And it came to pass when David was come to Mahanaim that Shobi, the son of Nahash of Raba, this is a different Nahash now, don't be confused, the son of Nahash of Raba of the children of Ammon, and Machir was the one who helped Mephibosheth back in chapter 9, verse 4 and 5, the son of Amiel of Lodabar, and Barzillai, the Gileadite of Rogelim. Now, this Shobi was probably the brother of Hanun, the son of Nahash, who when Nahash died, you remember David sent counselors or comforters with gifts to Hanun, and Hanun, at the advice of his counselors, cut the beards of David's servants halfway off and cut their dress, their skirts, halfway up, hard by the buttocks, is what it says in the King James. It means they cut it up where their buns were showing on their rear ends. And that was for that reason that David destroyed the capital of Ammon, Raba. But evidently, David had showed favor to Shobi in some way. But what we have here is a group of very wealthy people who are going to provide supplies to David, much needed supplies. Verse 28, these people brought beds and basins or cups and earthen vessels and wheat and barley and flour and parched corn and beans and lentils and parched pulse. All of these things would be much needed by David and his troops. You see, and it's not just David and his troops. Most of them have their families with them, their wives and their children, a lot of mouths to feed. David could not establish a supply line back to Jerusalem. Absalom could. And so David had no source for supplies, but these people came to his rescue. No doubt these people very loyal to David and were providing materials at risk to their own lives if Absalom found out. Verse 29, and honey and butter and sheep and cheese of kine, kine, another word for cattle, cows, in other words, for David and for the people that were with him to eat. For they said, the people is hungry and weary and thirsty in the wilderness. They need supplies after their long journey through the northern part of the desert of Judah and then crossing over the Jordan onto the east side. Chapter 18, verse 1, the civil war between David and Absalom. Chapter 18, verse 1. And David numbered the people that were with him, and set captains of thousands and captains of hundreds over them. David was very astute to well-tested military strategy. David would be about, according to Bullinger in the Companion Bible, would be about 56 years old at this time. And it's certainly not David's first rodeo when it comes to war. Verse 2. And David sent forth a third part of the people under the hand of Joab, under the command of Joab, his nephew, and a third part under the hand of Abishai, the son of Zeruiah, also David's nephew, Joab's brother, and a third part under the hand of Ittai, the Gittite. And the king said unto the people, I will surely go forth with you myself also. David was a warrior. From the time that he took on the champion of Gath when he was 16 or 17 years old, he proved himself in battle and was quite a warrior. Now, Ittai, the Gittite, that means he was of Gath, and this was a Philistine. And you may recall when David was first coming out of Jerusalem that Ittai and his little ones, his children, his family, came in and were following David. And David told Ittai, you know, there's really no sense in you getting involved in this. You could just remain in Jerusalem and serve whoever the king is. I don't know where I'm going. I don't know where this is all going to end. And Ittai said, you know, if you live, I'll live with you. If you die, I'll die with you. That's quite a statement from Ittai, and David rewarding Ittai with his confidence in leading one-third of the troops that David had at his disposal. But David's saying, I'm going with you. Verse 3, but the people answered, thou shalt not go forth, for if we flee away, they will not care for us. They won't care if we run as long as you are still alive. Neither if half of us die will they care for us. It won't matter if David is still alive. But now thou art worth 10,000 of us. Therefore now it is better that thou succor us out of the city. And many scholars wrestle with the latter part of this verse. To succor means to help. And some people, scholars, believe that they wanted him to stay in Mahanaim and to pray for them. Some thought that, the scholars think that this means that he was going to keep some of the troops with him in case Ittai, Joab, or Abishai were put to the worse, and then they could serve as reinforcements to their others. Verse 4, And the king said unto them, What seemeth you best I will do. Okay, I'll remain in Mahanaim and try and help you from there. And the king stood by the gate side, and all the people came out by hundreds and by thousands, the military troops going off to war, rallying to David's cause and defending his right to the throne. I can just see David standing beside the gate, wishing that he also was going to fight, but not. Verse 5. And the king commanded Joab and Abishai and Attai, the three commanders of all his troops, saying, Deal gently for my sake with the young man, even with Absalom. And all the people heard when the king gave all the captains charge concerning Absalom. Now, this was a mistake on David's part. He's literally tying the hands of his military. And we're going to see that this becomes a problem in that David is saying, Absalom's the enemy. You don't take it easy on the enemy. If you're going to war, you give it all you've got. You don't take on rules of engagement that endanger the lives of your people and spare the lives of the enemy. And that's exactly what David did. He put shackles on the hands of his military. Deal gently with Absalom, the enemy. Remember, Absalom is a type for the Antichrist as well. And I'll tell you this, beloved, you better be prepared to do anything but deal gently with the Antichrist. He doesn't play games. He never takes a vacation. It's a serious spiritual war. Don't take on rules of engagement that help the enemy and harm your cause, in our case, God's cause. Verse 6. So the people, these are David's army, went out into the field against Israel, against Absalom's gathered army. And the battle was in the wood of Ephraim. This Psalm 55, make a note of it. It's called Dove in the Distant Woods, or Oaks is actually the way it's stated in the subscription. This is going to be the same noise that David heard above the mulberry trees back in chapter 5 when he was warring with the Philistines. He inquired of Abiathar the priest through the Urim and Thummim, and God said, yes, go up against the Philistines. I'll deliver you. And God did. A short period of time later, the Philistines regrouped. David asked, do I go up against them again through the Urim and Thummim of Abiathar? God said, no, don't go up. You wait until you hear the noise, the sound in the mulberry, above the mulberry trees. And then you encompass or circle around and attack from then. It's the same armies that Elisha prayed that his armor bearer would be able to see in 2 Kings chapter 6, that the horses of fire that were around Mount Dothan. Verse 7, where the people of Israel were slain before the servants of David, Absalom's armies put to the worse. And there was there a great slaughter that day of 20,000 men. How did this happen? God is in control. For the battle was there scattered over the face of all the country, and the wood devoured more people that day than the sword devoured. Some scholars say that this was a very swampy, jungle-like area, and that the armies of Absalom were swallowed up in quicksand. That's not what happened at all. You know what happened. It was the same thing that the dove in the distant oaks in Psalm 55. Back in chapter 5, we had the sound above the mulberry trees. It was the armies of God taking care of business. God had anointed David king of Israel, not Absalom. Verse 9, and Absalom met the servants of David.

And Absalom rode upon a mule, and the mule went under the thick boughs or branches of a great oak, and his head caught hold of the oak, and he was taken up between the heaven and the earth, and the mule that was under him went away. He suspended himself in midair, basically. Remember back in chapter 14, verse 26, where we saw that description of Absalom, that he was a good-looking rascal. But what was it about his hair? Well, he cut or pulled his hair but once a year. And when he cut it, it was almost 4 pounds of hair. I guess he should have got a haircut before he went to this battle, because right now he's in a difficult situation. Verse 10, and a certain man saw it, one of David's men saw it, and told Joab and said, behold, I saw Absalom hanged in an oak. Absalom's probably wishing about this time that he had followed the counsel of Ahithophel and allowed Ahithophel to take 12,000 troops and go after David while he remained in Jerusalem. Can you imagine how helpless Absalom felt, hanging by his hair in midair? Verse 11, and Joab said unto the man that told him, and behold, thou sawest him, and why didst not thou smite him there to the ground? Why didn't you kill him? And I would have given thee 10 shekels of silver and a girdle. It was a common for a commander to give presents to his military people who killed key members of the enemy. And whose fault is this, that the man did not kill Absalom? It's David's fault. David made a very stupid decision in commanding the troops to take it easy on Absalom, to go lightly on the enemy. Verse 12, and the man said unto Joab, though I should receive 1,000 shekels of silver in mine hand, if you had given me 100 more shekels than what you said, 100-fold more shekels, yet would I not put forth mine hand against the king's son. For in our hearing the king charged thee and Abishai and Attai, saying, beware that none touch the young man Absalom. He put the troops of David in a very difficult situation. Be gentle on the enemy. It's ridiculous that David shackled his men this way. Verse 13. Otherwise, I should have wrought falsehood against mine own life. The man continues, had I killed the king's son, the king would have heard about it, and then my life would be in jeopardy, is what this means. For there is no matter hid from the king. There are no secrets from King David. And thou thyself wouldest have set thyself against me. If David had commanded you to come over and put me down, you would have been right there following David's instruction. Verse 14. Then said Joab, I may not tarry thus with thee. In other words, enough. This is enough. Leave this alone. I don't have time for this. And he, this being Joab, took 3 darts in his hand and thrust them through the heart of Absalom while he was yet alive in the midst of the oak. Now these darts, subject of confusion. There is a weapon known as a dart, but it did not come in existence until after the time of the captivity to the Babylonians. This is hundreds of years before that. I think that what Joab did, he took his rod and ran Absalom through 3 times with it. Joab was a warrior. Joab knew how to kill, and he didn't kill, as we'll see in the next verse 15. And 10 young men that bear Joab's armor

0: war, where you have bone of bone, flesh of flesh, killing each other. And Joab, I think, was probably sickened by this as well. And he's saying, okay, that's enough. The rebellion is over. The false king Absalom is dead. Verse 17. And they took Absalom and cast him into a great pit in the wood, a type for the abyss that Satan will go into, and laid a very great heap of stones upon him. And all Israel fled, every one to his tent. The armies that had gathered to follow Absalom, when they saw that their leader had fallen and was dead, they went back, crossed the Jordan, and went home. The king's son was dead. Now Absalom in his lifetime had taken and reared up for himself a pillar which is in the king's dale. This is on a valley on the east side of Jordan. Most of you know it as Kidron Valley, where the brook Kidron runs through. For he said, I have no son to keep my name in remembrance. Now this is at variance with chapter 14, verse 27, where it states that Absalom had three sons and a daughter that he named Tamar. The sons are not named there. I think it's because they all died at a very young age, and that's the reason it says here that he had no sons to keep his name in remembrance. And he called the pillar after his name, Absalom's pillar. And it is called unto this day Absalom's place. Now this is not quite the end that Absalom had imagined for himself. He reared up this pillar as to be a fantastic memorial, and what he ended up with was a pile of rocks to be his monument. Verse 19. Then said Ahimaaz, the son of Zadok, let me now run and bear the king tidings, how that the Lord hath avenged him of his enemies. Let me run and give King David the good news. You remember Ahimaaz and Jonathan, the son of Abiathar. Here Ahimaaz, the son of Zadok, the high priest. They were the members of that network that were set to let David know what was going on in Absalom's camp. Verse 20. And Joab said unto him, thou shalt not bear tidings this day, but thou shalt bear tidings another day. But this day thou shalt bear no tidings, because the king's son is dead. Tidings are good news. Joab is telling Ahimaaz that you don't have good news, or at least David is not going to consider it good news. Why? Because the king's son is dead. Not a good reaction for the leader of an opposing army. When the enemy is killed, you should be victorious. You should be joy and celebrating. Your own men would be celebrating and joyful that you had found and gotten the victory over the enemy. But here the people are reacting quite contrary to what you would normally expect. They're fearful that David, what's David's going to do when he finds out that Absalom is dead. Then said Joab to Cushai, go tell the king what thou hast seen. And Cushai bowed down himself unto Joab, and ran. Joab sent one of his servants to tell David the bad news rather than the son of Zadok having to do so. Verse 22. Then said Ahimaaz, the son of Zadok, yet again to Joab, but howsoever, or be what may, we could translate, let me, I pray thee, also run after Cushai. And Joab said, wherefore wilt thou run, my son, seeing thou hast no tidings ready? You don't have any good news for David. Ahimaaz is insistent on going. "But howsoever, or be what may," said he, "let me run." And he said unto him, "Run, go." Then Ahimaaz ran by the way of the plain and overran Cushi. He passed Cushi on the way to David. Obviously, he was fleet of foot. He was a fast runner. Meanwhile, back at Mahanaim, the people are anxiously awaiting word, anxiously awaiting news as to what went on at the front. 24. And David sat between the two gates, this being the name of the city, Mahanaim, which means, if you translate it, two gates. This probably was a courtyard between the outer gate and the inner gate of the city. And the watchman went up to the roof over the gate unto the wall, and lifted up his eyes and looked, and behold, a man running alone. It's Ahimaaz, the high priest Zadok's son. And the watchman cried and told the king. And the king said, "If he be alone, there is tidings in his mouth." There's good news in his mouth if he's alone. And he came apace and drew near. In other words, if there's one man running, it's good tidings. Why? Because they probably were victorious. If you look out after your troops have been to war and you see a bunch of folks running back toward the fortified city of Mahanaim, that means your troops don't have good news that they have been put to the worse by the enemy and they're running for their lives. Well, how will all this turn out? Don't miss the next lecture. We got a short message. We'll ask you to listen a moment, won't you please?
1: Genesis 1:46, the first six chapters in God's Word. The world that was. Did you realize there was a world age before this one? Same old world, different age. The creation itself. When were the races created? You see, all the races were created separately, and you'll find that documented in these particular CDs. How and what was the sin in the garden? It will be discussed in this series also. This is a must for the serious Bible scholar, for if you do not understand how it was in the beginning, you certainly will never understand the end. I think you will find this series very rewarding and certainly will answer questions that no doubt you have always wondered about. Genesis 1:46. Hey, I know you're going to enjoy this series.
0: Welcome back. We're glad you could join back with us. Let's have the 800 number, please. 800-643-4645. That number good throughout Puerto Rico, the U.S., and Canada. If you have a biblical question that you'd like to pose to be answered on the air, you feel free to call that number and leave your question. Please don't ask questions about a specific individual, denomination, or organization by name. We try and teach God's Word in a positive format, throwing out negative about others, especially our brothers and sisters in Christ, serves no purpose. We simply won't do it. We'll let God's Word do the teaching, the correcting, and the healing, fully capable of all three. If you're studying via the internet somewhere around the world that's unable to use that 800 telephone number, your announcer at the end of the hour will give you our mailing address. Quite all right to mail your questions in if you prefer. Got a prayer request? Well, we don't need a telephone number. You don't need a mailing address. Talk to your Heavenly Father. Make time each day to go to Him in prayer. You know, I don't think you have a lot of competition these days. It seems like everyone is so busy running here, running there, working two jobs to keep up the mortgage payments and to pay for the kids' college, and they don't have time for God. You know, that hurts His feelings when His children don't have time for Him. And, you know, the only time He hears from them is when they need something, when they got trouble in their lives. "Oh, God, you got to help me." And that's not the way He likes to do it. He likes to help His children, but He likes to help those that have time for Him. That's where the blessings come from. We do have these prayer requests. Father, we come united as one in the name of your Son, Jesus the Christ. We ask you to look upon these, Father. You know their needs, illness and families, Father, marital problems, financial difficulties. You know, Father, if it is your will, a special blessing on each of these. We also lift up our military troops and our police officers who protect us in these dangerous times. Watch over, guide, direct, touch, heal in Jesus' precious name. Amen and thank you, Father. All right, let's get to some questions, see what's on the mind of folks. First up, we have Bob in California. And thank you for your kind comments. Question, Revelation 19:13. And he was clothed with a vesture dipped in blood, and his name is called the Word of God. Whose blood was on the vesture? Well, he's returning on a white war horse. He's not returning as a babe wrapped in swaddling clothes at the second advent. And what do you have a war horse for? To make war against the enemy. And you follow, whose blood was on the vesture? The blood of the enemy. You can bet that Jesus Christ won't establish a rules of engagement that say, take it easy on the enemy, as we saw King David do with Absalom. You follow. Also in Revelation, it says there was a half hour of silence in heaven. Please explain. Well, Revelation chapter 8, verse 1 states that there was silence in heaven for half an hour. What's the hour that it's talking about being half of? The hour of temptation. And that is a five-month period. We learn in Revelation chapter 9, the season of the locust, May through September, is 5 months. If there's silence for half an hour, that's 2.5 months. Why is there silence in heaven? Because Antichrist is here on earth. Pat from Georgia. If the Antichrist is supposed to be here for 5 months, but he only comes the last 2.5 months, we've got a lot of questions on this, what is taking place the first 2.5 months? What should we look for so we'll know the start of the 5 months? Well, that's the one world political system, the first beast of Revelation chapter 13. And what happens? Well, that political system receives a deadly wound. And don't ask me to document that, but as things progress, I think that that's going to be a financial deadly wound. And then that's when Pretty Boy Floyd, Antichrist, shows up on the scene, heals the deadly wound of the one world political system. The whole world sees him, thinks he's Jesus, and they worship him. Shane in Georgia. In the Bible, it says they brought Jesus myrrh. What is myrrh? Well, according to the Smith's Bible Dictionary, in the Old Testament, myrrh was probably a plant called ladanum, a highly fragrant resin and a volatile oil used as a cosmetic. It comes from the cistus known in Europe as the rock rose, and a shrub that grows in Palestine and around the Mediterranean Sea. In the New Testament, myrrh is known as balsamodendron, myrrh, and that's, I guess, the biological name, comes from a small tree whose wood and bark emit a strong odor. Jim from Alabama, what was the eastern boundary of Israel? Well, that depends on what period of time you're talking about. You see, as wars happen, boundaries were subject to move depending on who won the war. Most of the time of Israel, when we think of the promised land that God gave to the children of Israel, the eastern boundary was formed by the nations of Ammon, Moab, and then to the southeast you had Edom. And during the time of David and Solomon, the Ammonites, Moabites, and Edomites were defeated, which gave Israel, Solomon in particular, a clear shot at the Gulf of Aqaba, from which he launched the ships of Tarshish that went seafaring to the land of Ophir, where they brought back gold and whatnot. Okay, I'll leave it at that. Gene in California. I have studied with the chapel over 10 years and have learned so much. You make our Father's word come alive. Well, his word is alive. Pastor Arnold Murray used to always say that the word is pregnant, that it continues to evolve. I'm 80 years old and look forward to the word each day. Well, we're glad you enjoy the program, Gene. Thank you and your staff. Once we die and go to the Father in paradise, do our work stop? No, I know God does not like lazy people, and everyone is going to have work to accomplish. Explain the word transfiguration. Well, that is explained in Matthew chapter 17, when Jesus went up to the Mount of Transfiguration with three of his disciples. And who appeared there with Jesus in transfigured bodies? Moses and Elijah. So a transfigured body. But beware too that Satan can transfigure himself into an angel of light, the teachings of Paul. And his angels can transfigure themselves into angels of light. So be weary. Tammy in Washington. What does God's word say about women who can't have children? Well, spiritually speaking, nothing but good is said about women who can't have children. Luke chapter 23, verse 29. Blessed are the barren and the wombs that never bear and the paps which never gave suck. And what does all that mean? Well, a lot of churches have a hard time deciphering that particular verse. What it's talking about is blessed are those who aren't spiritually in bed with the Antichrist when Christ returns. What would it mean if Jesus returned after 2,000 years expecting a virgin bride, and what he found was a woman who was giving suck through her paps? She's been with somebody else is what it means. And spiritually, again, she's been in bed with the Antichrist. Wasn't fit to be the virgin bride of Christ. Robin in Minnesota. My sister committed suicide. My pastor said she won't go to heaven. Can you share any scripture that may address suicide? I believe she was troubled and wasn't in her right mind. I would ask your pastor who appointed him to be the judge of who goes to heaven and who does not. There's only one judge, even God. And Father knows the hearts and minds of men and women. And he knows when someone is troubled, as you stated, and when someone is not in their right mind. There are circumstances. Man has done a pretty good job of polluting this old earth. And we bring sickness upon ourselves by not following the health laws of God, not eating right. We cause pollution, which can cause cancers among our people. But again, I'd ask your pastor, who made you the judge? Pastors don't decide who goes to heaven and who goes to hell. God Almighty does. John in Vermont. Please explain the difference between a King James 1611 and the King James Version Bible we have today. Well, the 1611 is the original translation from the manuscripts into English. It was commissioned by King James of England therefore the name of the Bible, the King James Version Bible. Now the 1611 was written in Old English, and if you've ever seen a copy of it, you know that it's difficult for a modern day English speaker or reader to understand. Most folks today have an authorized version of the King James Version Bible. That means it's been revised into a bit more modern day English, although some people have difficulty because of the these and thous, etc. It's important to have a King James Version Bible. Why? Because you can use a Strong's Concordance to take any word in the Bible back to the original manuscripts and determine if it was a proper translation. Example, in the book of Luke chapter 14, I believe it's verse 27, Jesus says you have to hate your mother and father to follow me. Now, wait a minute. Jesus saying you have to hate, that's what it says. Check it out in your King James Version Bible. It's a bad translation, and that's why you need to know how to use a Strong's Concordance. If you take that word hate and look it up, you'll find that it also means to love less, which is how that is translated in another gospel, another book of the Gospels, that you have to love your mother and father less than me if you're going to follow me. But Moses taught us that you honor your mother and father, not hate your mother and father. So when something comes up that like that and you know something's wrong, you can take your Strong's Concordance and look it up and find out how it should have been translated. Mark in New York, please explain the difference in the end days between God's laws and man's law. I'm not sure what you mean by that. We are to do our best to obey God's law, and we're also to do our best to obey civil law. Matthew chapter 22, verse 21, the teachings of Jesus. He said, whose inscription is on that coin? And they said, well, it's Caesar's. And he said, well, then render unto Caesar that which is Caesar, which means pay your taxes. Obey civil law. Brody in Louisiana. Is it possible, since Eve tried to give Adam the fruit and he didn't take it, that both Cain and Abel were Satan's sons, that Abel made good choice to please God and Cain didn't and followed Satan? Is that possible? No, that's not possible, and that's not what happened. I don't know how you can read chapter 3 of Genesis and come up with the idea that Adam refused to take of the fruit that Eve offered him. Genesis chapter 3, verse 6, it states there that Eve gave the fruit to her husband, and he did eat. Cain and Abel were twins. Eve had already had intercourse with the serpent, and she conceived. Genesis chapter 3, verse 16, God said, I will greatly multiply thy conception. Then Adam knew his wife. She had a son named Abel, which was Adam's son, but they were twins by different fathers. Who do we have here? James in South Carolina. Where in the Bible is it that it says blood shall be up to a horse's bridle? And who will do this? And who are they? I've been looking and listening to Shepherd's Chapel teaching on cable here for some years now, and I love the teaching. And you give the time that you listen, okay. And you're thinking, James, of Revelation chapter 14, verse 20. And what's going on there is Jesus has returned, and you have to know that everyone is in spiritual bodies at that time. But the blood up to the horses' bridles is the cup of God's wrath that'll be poured out on the enemies of God. And those that are deserving will drink it to the full measure. Kathleen in Michigan. Heaven and earth shall pass away, but my words shall last forever. Please give scripture on this, and does this mean that the third heaven age shall pass someday also? No, it won't ever pass away. The scripture you're referring to is Mark chapter 13, verse 31. But the first earth and heaven age passed away. The second earth and heaven age will pass away, but the third earth and heaven age will never pass away. Why? Because that is the eternity, never ending, the kingdom of God. You can read about it in Revelation chapter 21 and Revelation 22. Gene from Georgia. My pastor is a policeman in order to take care of his family and pay bills. He says that God called him to pastor. My problem is that he wears a gun in church, even while he's preaching. I love the way he prays the Lord. Back in Jesus' day, you say that they had swords to protect themselves. My question is it all right for him to have such a career and be a pastor of a church also? Would love to hear an answer from you. I think many police officers would make good pastors. They're disciplined people for the most part. They know the law, civil law, very well. And I'll bet the victims of that church shooting down in South Carolina were 9 innocent Christians were gunned down by some idiot. I'll bet they wish one of them would have had a weapon so that they could have protected themselves. Cowards choose soft targets. Cowards like to go into a church where they think no one will be carrying a firearm and go shooting up the place. Well, I'll give you a warning. Don't come to Shepherd's Chapel expecting that it's a soft target. Daryl in Arizona. When Michael and his angels fight and kick out Satan and his angels out of heaven, are Satan and his angels coming back in spiritual bodies or vehicles like in Ezekiel chapter 1? They will definitely be in spiritual bodies. They will not be in flesh. Now, the fallen angels refused to be born of woman the first go-around. They're certainly not going to agree to be born of woman the second go-around. Now, will they be in bodies capable of transporting themselves by flying, or will they be in vehicles such as Ezekiel described in Ezekiel chapter 1? Both are possibilities. But we do know Michael and his angels throw them out in Revelation chapter 12, verse 6, and the following verses. June in Missouri. Could you please tell me what it means when it says the flesh will fall from the body before the bones hit the ground? I always thought it was a nuke, but you say no nuclear weapons will come to pass. I can't remember where I read this in the Bible. I try to watch every day. I love the way you teach the truth of the Word of God. We're glad you enjoy the teaching. And June, what you're thinking about is Zechariah chapter 14, verse 12. Their flesh shall consume away while they stand upon their feet, and their eyes shall consume away in their holes, in their sockets, in other words. Now, what this is describing is what happens to the flesh body when the seventh trump sounds. 1 Corinthians chapter 15, verse 52, and the following verses. In the twinkling of an eye, the flesh takes on a spiritual body. When Jesus returns, there is no more human flesh. Mary, and I don't know where Mary's from, on Kings, did Jesus go back when he had arisen to talk with the kings about salvation, or will they be in, will there be another chance in the millennium? Well, Jesus didn't just go back to the kings. He went back to all who had passed away before his crucifixion. You see, it wouldn't have been fair for God to judge those who lived under the law with those who lived under the dispensation of grace. 1 Peter chapter 3, verses 18 and 19, Jesus went back and preached the good news, the gospel, to the prisoners. I'm out of time. I want you to know that I love you a great deal. Why? Because you enjoy studying God's word in depth. And it makes your Father's day when he looks down from heaven and he sees you reading the letter that he wrote to you. It makes his day, and when you make his day, he will make yours. We are brought to you by your tithes and offerings. If we've helped you, help us keep coming to you and to reach out to others who are lost in this world of darkness. One thing most important, beloved, and it's this. You stay in his word every day. Every day in your Father's word is a good day, even when there's trouble in your life. Do you know why? It's because Jesus is the living word.
1: 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We invite you to join us for the next in-depth Bible study each weekday at the same time. Thank you for watching today's program, and God bless you.

The Book of Ezekiel. What a fantastic study, this Book of Ezekiel. The Book of Ezekiel that covers, if you would, those vehicles, those circular discs. In the Hebrew, it states very clearly that that whirlwind with the color amber traced back to the Hebrew, highly polished bronze. What an exciting thing that God's Word informs us on all things. Ezekiel, one of my favorite prophets of the Bible, probably more written, not probably, but absolutely more written on what will happen in the millennium age than even the book of Revelation. Ezekiel guiding you through it, what God will expect at the final battle, Armageddon and Haman Gog, recorded in this great prophecy. I know you're going to enjoy it, the book of Ezekiel.

0: 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Wisdom is understanding God's Word. Pastor Murray's unique teaching approach brings God's Word alive with meaning as he takes you on a chapter-by-chapter, verse-by-verse study of God's letter to you, the Bible. And now, here is Pastor Dennis Murray.
1: Good day to you. God bless you. Welcome to Shepherd's Chapel. Welcome to this Family Bible Study Hour. Ready to get back into our Father's Word here at the chapel? We invite you to get your Bible and join us if you care to. We're going to pick it up today, 2 Kings chapter 9, verse 22. In our last lecture, we saw Jehu anointed the king over Israel. You see, Joram thinks he's still the king of Israel. That's a fixin' to change in our lesson today. And Joram, now remember, he's the son of Ahab and Jezebel. So we got some pretty rotten stock that he comes from. Then you've got, he was wounded when he was in war, and he went back to Jezreel to recover of his wounds that he suffered fighting against the Syrians. And Ahaziah, his nephew, is the king of Judah. At the time, he's the grandson of Ahab and Jezebel, and we've got a pretty fine pair. His mother is Athaliah, if that tells you anything. So both of some pretty rotten stock. But Ahaziah is at Jezreel visiting Joram, and Jehu comes riding hard toward Jezreel, and a watchman saw his company and told Joram there's riders coming. And Joram sent out a horseman to inquire, is it peace of Jehu? Jehu said to the first messenger, what peace? Turn behind me and follow me, in other words. Joram sent out another messenger and asked of Jehu, is it peace? And Jehu once again said, what peace? And you turn behind me as well. And the watchtower men said, you know, I don't think either one of those messengers are coming back. And it appears that they joined Jehu. Well, Joram and Ahaziah got their chariots ready, and they're going out to meet Jehu as he comes. Let's see what Jehu and Joram and Ahaziah have to say to each other. Prophecy is about to be fulfilled. Let's pick it up then. We ask that word of wisdom in Yeshua's precious name. Father, we ask you to open eyes, open ears this day. 2 Kings chapter 9, verse 22, and it reads, and it came to pass when Joram saw Jehu that he said, is it peace, Jehu? And he answered, what peace? So long as the whoredoms of thy mother Jezebel and her witchcrafts are so many. And Jehu certainly isn't sugarcoating anything, is he? And he's telling it like it is concerning Jezebel. Jezebel, you remember, not even of Israel. She's from Zidon. Her father was the king of Zidon, and he was also a priest of Baal. Jezebel had done all she could to exterminate the worship of the true God of heaven and earth and had installed all kinds of Baal prophets. Verse 23, and Joram turned his hands. At this time they held the reins to the chariot in their hands, and to turn the hand means to either to the right or left, means to turn the chariot around, and fled. He's running for his life. And said to Ahaziah, his nephew, there is treachery, O Ahaziah. They've betrayed us, Ahaziah. And Jehu drew a bow with his full strength. And remember, Jehu is a seasoned combat soldier. You don't want to go messing with a seasoned combat soldier. But Jehu drew a bow with his full strength and smote Jehoram between his arms, between the shoulder blades, in other words. And the arrow went out at his heart, and he sunk down in his chariot. God's judgment carried out. You remember Elijah told Ahab that he and every male in his family were going to be exterminated. Verse 25. And now we just have one king of Israel. Then said Jehu to Bidkar, his captain, take up and cast him, speaking of Joram, in the portion of the field of Naboth the Jezreelite. For remember how that when I and thou rode together after Ahab his father, we were both serving in the military under King Ahab, the Lord laid his burden upon him. Again, this prophetic pronouncement of Elijah was going to come to pass. You see, Naboth was an innocent landowner in the area of Jezreel. The only thing, unfortunately, that was unlucky for him was that his property was adjacent to Ahab's. And Ahab coveted Naboth's vineyard. And he tried to talk him into trading, first of all, the property for another piece of property or selling it. And you don't sell your inheritance in the promised land. Well, Naboth refused. Jezebel made up a false report, and the people of Jezreel murdered, set up a kangaroo court, and then they murdered Naboth and his sons and took his vineyard. The prophecy at the time, just as the dogs that licked up the blood of Naboth in his vineyard, they would also lick up the blood of Ahab in the same place. Verse 26, surely I have seen yesterday the blood of Naboth and the blood of his sons. In 1 Kings 21:13, the sons weren't stated, but Jezebel and Ahab had to kill Naboth's sons or else they would have inherited his vineyard. Now there was no one to inherit, saith the Lord, and I will requite or repay thee in this plat, in this portion of land, saith the Lord. Now therefore take and cast him into the plat of ground according to the word of the Lord. 1 Kings 21:19. And in the place where the dogs licked up the blood of Naboth, they would lick up the blood of Ahab as well. And you might say, well, wait a minute. I thought Joram was the one that Jehu killed. Well, remember, Joram is the son of Ahab. So whose blood runs through the veins of Jehoram? Of course, Ahab and Jezebel. The dogs are going to lick up the blood of Ahab in Naboth's vineyard. Verse 27. But when Ahaziah, the king of Judah, saw this, he fled by the way of the garden house. And Jehu followed after him and said, smite him also in the chariot. And they did so at the going up to Gur, which is by Ibleam, and he fled to Megiddo and died there. Megiddo, the place, Armageddon, we get a little peek maybe into the future there. The gathering place of the crowd, 28. And his servants carried him, his corpse, in other words, of Ahaziah, in a chariot to Jerusalem, and buried him in his sepulcher with his fathers in the city of David. Now, Jerusalem, of course, being the city of David. I don't think David would have been very proud of Ahaziah. And was David perfect? Well, far from it. David did many things but any man king is going to fall short. But one thing David never did was fall into idolatry, which is what Ahaziah did. He learned a lot from his grandfather and his grandmother, Ahab and Jezebel. Verse 29. And in the 11th year of Joram, the son of Ahab, began Ahaziah to reign over Judah, and he reigned 1 year. Wait till you see who's next. Verse 30. And when Jehu was come to Jezreel, Jezebel heard of it. And when she heard of it, she heard of the death of her son Joram and grandson Ahaziah. And she painted her face and tired her head. This means she adorned her head and looked out at a window. She fixed herself up, I think trying to look intimidating to Jehu. Jehu's not one to intimidate, though. But she's trying to impose a look that would look like she's in control, is what this is talking about, that she made herself up with paint, much as a woman might make herself up with makeup today, and adorned her hair. What will Jehu have to say to Jezebel? And as Jehu entered in at the gate, she said, "Had Zimri peace, who slew his master?" Now, this is pretty bold of Jezebel, knowing that Jehu has killed her son and her grandson. Zimri, you may recall in 1 Kings chapter 16, Zimri killed Elah, the son of Baasha, and took the throne of Israel. That's what she's talking about. Zimri slew his master to take the throne. And she's accusing Jehu of murdering Joram, his master, in her eyes, to take his throne as well. Verse 32. And he, Jehu, lifted up his face to the window and said, "Who is on my side? Who?" Question. And there looked out to him two or three eunuchs, or chamberlains, you could think of them. And, you know, I can't imagine what it would have been like to work under Jezebel. I can imagine that those who did weren't very fond of her as well. We're going to see this to be the case, that Jehu is going to instruct them to basically throw Jezebel to her death, her former students, servants, 33. And he said, "Throw her down." So they threw her down, and some of her blood was sprinkled on the wall and on the horses. And he, being Jehu, trode her underfoot. Jehu had the chariot wheels and the horse hooves, and basically drove them back and forth over Jezebel until she was dead. And when he was come in, he did eat and drink, time to refresh himself. He's been a busy young man with all that's gone on this day. And said, "Go see now this cursed woman and bury her, for she is a king's daughter." Now, Jehu knew the prophecy well enough to know that Jezebel was not going to be buried. Elijah at the same time said that the blood of Ahab will be lapped up by the dogs in Naboth's vineyard. Basically in the same breath said Jezebel will be eaten by dogs in the city of Jezreel. That will come to pass. When he said she is a king's daughter, she was the daughter of Ethbaal, the king of Zidon. Verse 35. And they went to bury her, but they found no more of her than a skull and the feet and the palms of her hands, all that was left. Basically, those parts, not much meat on them, and the dogs wouldn't be interested in any of those. And some might say, well, boy, this seems awfully rough and mean to Jezebel. Well, I don't know if you think that this was undeserved punishment for Jezebel. I think you missed the last several chapters of 1 Kings. You see, Jezebel, as I said earlier, was killing all the prophets, true prophets of the Lord. And she was installing her own prophets. And then there was the matter of Naboth and his sons. She set them up and had them murdered so that her husband could have his vineyard. Verse 36. Wherefore they came again and told him, these are the ones he told to go and see about this cursed woman. And he said, this is the word of the Lord which he spake by his servant Elijah the Tishbite, saying, in the portion of Jezreel shall dogs eat the flesh of Jezebel. The prophecies of the Lord through his true prophets always come to pass, exactly as they're spoken, exactly as they're written. Verse 37, and the carcass of Jezebel shall be as dung upon the face of the field in the portion of Jezreel, so that they shall not say, this is Jezebel. In other words, they won't be able to even recognize Jezebel to say, this is Jezebel. Well, there's still some of Ahab's family, males. The prophecy of Elijah was that every male of the descendants of Ahab was going to be exterminated. Well, Jehu has some more work ahead of him. Chapter 10, verse 1. And Ahab had 70 sons in Samaria. And this is the capital of the 10 northern tribes. And Jehu wrote letters and sent to Samaria unto the rulers of Jezreel, to the elders, and to them that brought up Ahab's children, saying, this brought up in the Hebrew is nourishers of Ahab's children. Now, we're not talking about Ahab's actual sons and daughters. He has one daughter left, Athaliah, as we'll see, but these are grandsons and great-grandsons. When it said 70 sons in Samaria, in the Hebrew, there is no word for grandson or grandfather. So all the descendants of Ahab would be called sons, even though they're grandsons and great-grandsons. Now, something seems strange here. Why would Jehu be writing letters to the rulers of Jezreel and sending them to Samaria? Well, you see, the rulers of Jezreel were guilty of the kangaroo court and the murder of Naboth. They're hearing about anyone who had anything to do with Naboth's murder being dead themselves. So they ran to Samaria seeking protection, is what's going on here. Verse 2. Now as soon as this letter cometh to you, seeing your master's sons, speaking of Ahab, are with you, and there are with you chariots and horses, a fenced city also, and armor. You've got 70 descendants of Ahab. Probably not one of them had ever done a day's work in their life. You talk about a silver spoon-fed generation or two, the descendants of Ahab would fit. And Jehu's a pretty smart cookie. We're going to see what he's doing here is finding out what is in the heads and the hearts of the rulers of Jezreel. Are they going to support these sons of Ahab as king of Israel, or are they going to support him, as Jehu speaking, as the king of Israel? But he's being a little sarcastic here. He said, you have 70 of Ahab's descendants. You pick out the best one and put him on the throne and fight for him. Verse 3. Look even out the best. Seek out the best and meetest of your master's sons, and set him on his father's throne and fight for your master's house. Pick the best one. Make him your king, and then you fight for him. And you understand, Jehu is a seasoned combat soldier. These rulers of Jezreel are afraid of him, obviously, because they fled to Samaria for protection when they found out anybody that had anything to do with Naboth's murder was dead themselves. Jehu seeing what's in their hearts and in their head. Verse 4. But they were exceedingly afraid and said, Behold, two kings stood not before him. How then shall we stand? Jehu killed Joram and Ahaziah. How are we going to stand against him? Their reasoning among themselves. Verse 5. And he that was over the house, and he that was over the city, the elders also, and the bringers up of the children, sent to Jehu, saying, they were all in agreement, We are thy servants, and will do all that thou shalt bid us. We will not make any king. Do thou that which is good in

thine eyes. Mission accomplished. Jehu has established where the hearts of the rulers of Jezreel are. Who are they going to support? Verse 6. Then he wrote a letter the second time to them, saying, if ye be mine, in the Hebrew is if you are for me, and if you will hearken unto my voice, take ye the heads of the men, your master's sons, the 70 sons of Ahab mentioned in verse 1, and come to me to Jezreel by tomorrow this time. Now the king's sons, being 70 persons, were with the great men of the city, which brought them up, all descendants of Ahab. And the prophecy of Elijah was not one of the males of Ahab's house was to survive. Verse 7, and it came to pass, when the letter came to them, that they took the king's sons and slew 70 persons and put their heads in baskets and sent him them to Jezreel. So much for their loyalty to the house of Ahab. I guess they thought better the 70 sons of Ahab's heads than our own. Verse 8. And there came a messenger and told him, him being Jehu, saying, they have brought the heads of the king's sons. And he said, lay ye them in two heaps at the entering in of the gate until the morning. Now this would be very effective. You see, the gate of the city, obviously where anyone who was coming or leaving Jezreel would go through the gate. And Jehu's instructed him, you take 35 heads of the sons of Ahab and put them on one side of the gate and 35 heads on the other side of the gate. This would make a pretty strong point to the people of Jezreel of what was going on. Verse 9, and it came to pass in the morning that he went out and stood, this is Jehu, and said to all the people, of Jezreel, you be righteous. Behold, I conspired against my master. I killed Joram and slew him. But who slew all of these? Referring to the 35 heads on one side of the gate and 35 heads on the other side of the gate. He's pretty sharp cookie here. He's saying, you know, I killed my master Joram, but you all are just as guilty in this conspiracy to overthrow the monarchy as I am, because you killed these 70 descendants of Ahab. Verse 10. Know now that there shall fall unto the earth nothing of the word of the Lord. This meaning that there will nothing that comes from the mouth of the Lord remain unfulfilled. Jehu may not have everything right. He's got that right. Which the Lord spake concerning the house of Ahab. For the Lord hath done that which he spake by his servant Elijah. 1 Kings chapter 21, verse 21 and the following verse. The desired effect, he would now slay Ahab's family while they quietly watched. There's still more of Ahab's family left. Verse 11. So Jehu slew all that remained of the house of Ahab in Jezreel, and all his great men, all of his counselors, and his kinsfolks, and his priests, until he left him none remaining. And here he's eliminating any possibility of kinsman redeemer rights. I think Jehu's motives might be a bit political here too. He got a little more carried away in the execution of God's judgment than what God's judgment actually was. You see, it was the descendants of Ahab who were to die. Not necessarily priests, this is not Baal priest, but probably court priest, his advisors, his counselors, but he's eliminated.

0: And the, you know him, the king of Judah. What they're doing here is they see some men, Jehu and his, that look pretty rough, the military types. So they're dropping names, saying, you know, yeah, we're the relatives of king of Judah, Ahaziah. And we go down to salute the children of the king, referring, excuse me, to Joram, and the children of the queen, Jezebel. You see, they don't know that Ahaziah, Joram, and Jezebel are all dead at this point. And, you know, being a relative of Ahaziah, king of Judah, and Joram, king of Israel, and Jezebel was probably a good thing in most circles. Today, for them, not so much. Verse 14. And he said, Jehu, take them alive. And they took them alive and slew them at the pit of the shearing house, even 42 men. Neither left he any of them. 42 in biblical numerics is generation. The generation of Ahab and Jezebel is being wiped out. Verse 15. And when he was departed thence, he lighted or found on Jehonadab, the son of Rechab, coming to meet him. And he saluted him or blessed him and said to him, is thine heart right as my heart is with thy heart? In other words, are you honorable? And Jehonadab answered, it is. If it be, give me thine hand. And he gave him his hand and took him up to him into the chariot. Now, Rechab, if anyone who's studied with the chapel any length of time, you know the house of Rechab. We're talking Kenites here. 1 Chronicles chapter 2, verse 55, will document that the house of Rechab are Kenites. You know, in Jeremiah chapter 35, Jeremiah mentioned the house of Rechab. And, you know, he complimented the Kenites, actually, Jeremiah did. He said, you know, you lead a simple nomadic life with no agricultural pursuits. Why? Because the ground was cursed that she would not produce her fruit to the Kenites from the time of Cain on down. The thing that Jeremiah complimented them about, he said, you know, I wish the children of God, the Yahweh, would follow his instructions as well as the Kenites follow their father's instructions. For they said to drink no alcohol, and they drank no alcohol. But the whole lesson here, and I think the reason this is inserted here, was to watch who you have in your vehicle. He's welcoming Kenites aboard his chariot. And he said, come with me and see my zeal for the Lord. So they made him ride in his chariot. And we see a little bit of an ego on the part of Jehu. He didn't say, come and see the power of Almighty God. He said, come and see my zeal for the Lord. And in other words, come and witness my zeal for the Lord. And his zeal for the Lord is not all that pure, we'll see when we get to verse 29 and the following verses. Verse 17. And when he came to Samaria, this is Jehu and his Kenite friend, he slew all that remained unto Ahab in Samaria, till he had destroyed him according to the saying of the Lord, which he spake to Elijah, completely and utterly wiping out the descendants of Ahab. Every male descendant of Ahab was to be exterminated. Now Jehu sets his sights on the Baal worshippers that followed Ahab. Verse 18. And Jehu gathered all the people together and said unto them, Ahab served Baal a little, but Jehu shall serve him much. Again, we see what a sharp cookie Jehu was. He's falsely claiming that he's going to serve Baal much because he's getting ready to have a revival for the Baal worshipers. His intent to kill every single one of them. Verse 19. Now therefore call unto me all the prophets of Baal, all his servants, and all his priests, the all stated three times for emphasis. Let none be wanting or lacking, for I have a great sacrifice to do to Baal. Whosoever shall be wanting, he shall not live. But Jehu did it in subtlety to the intent that he might destroy the worshipers of Baal. The sacrifice that he's about to make to Baal, all of the prophets, all of the priests, all of the servants of Baal. Jehu's doing a good job. He's had a busy day, or 2 days. He's taking care of business, though. He's accomplishing a lot and fulfilling a lot of the prophecies of Elijah the prophet concerning the house of Ahab and Jezebel. We've got a short message. We'll come back and see in our next lecture how this works out. We've got a short message. We'll ask you to listen a moment, won't you please?
1: 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You need to know what the Mark of the Beast is. As it's written in Revelation chapter 13, verse 8, many will be deceived. Christ said in Mark 13, 23, "Behold, I have foretold you all things." 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Don't be deceived by Satan.
0: Welcome back. We're glad you could join back with us. Let's have the 800 number, please. 800-643-4645. That number good throughout Puerto Rico, the U.S., and Canada. If you have a biblical question that you'd like to pose to possibly be answered on the air, feel free to call that 800 number and leave your question. I say possibly answered on the air. You know, this program goes into millions of homes around the world, and we just simply don't have time to get to all of the questions, but I do know this: if God wants your question to be on the program, it most certainly will. Please don't ask for a written response to your questions. The only format we have for answering questions is this right here on the air by one of the pastors. Please don't ask questions about a specific individual, denomination, or organization by name. We try to teach God's Word in a positive format. Throwing out negative about others by name serves no purpose. We simply won't do it. If you're listening by shortwave radio or internet, studying via the internet somewhere around the world that's unable to use that 800 number, your announcer at the end of the hour will give you our mailing address. Quite all right to mail your questions in, being the point. Got a prayer request? You don't need a telephone number. We can do away with it. You don't need a mailing address. Your Heavenly Father is there for you day in and day out. I encourage you to talk to your Father. You know, I really feel like you don't have a lot of competition these days. It seems like everyone is so busy running here, running there. They don't have time for their Heavenly Father, and that's dangerous. If you don't have time for Him, guess what? He doesn't have any time for you either. You forsake Him, He will forsake you. Your relationship with your Heavenly Father doesn't depend on Him. It depends on you and you alone. We do have these prayer requests. Father, we come united as one in the name of your Son, Jesus Christ. We ask you to look upon these, Father. You know their needs, illnesses, Father. We ask for that touch of healing, addictions, Father. You know, if it is your will, a special blessing on each of these. And we lift up our military troops who are in harm's way around the world. Father, watch over, guide, protect, touch, heal in Jesus' precious name. Amen and thank you, Father. All right, let's get to some questions. Is it okay, it's from Sam in Illinois. Is it okay to smoke cigars? Well, smoking is unhealthy, and it's well documented that it causes cancer. Is it a sin? It is, but it is a sin against the flesh, such as is eating unclean foods. It's not a sin against your soul. And Beverly in Georgia, thank you for your program. I have learned so much from your method of teaching. Well, we're glad you enjoy the program. My question, where in the Bible can I find Noah's wife's name and genealogy? God bless you and the staff. Keep up the good work. And we intend to, and thank you for the encouragement. Beverly, you won't find Noah's wife's name written in the King James Version Bible. It's just not there. And of course, if her name's not there, her genealogy is not there either. You can be assured that she was Adamic. How so? Well, their children, the children of Noah and his wife, were Adamic. So Deborah in Georgia or California, are there going to be babies in heaven, or are we all the same age? We're all the same age in spiritual bodies, and the spiritual bodies, the messengers, the angels that God sent to earth were always young men, young adults. Some people say we are going to have a new name. It is written on a white stone. Will we have a new name and a new body? Well, we'll have a spiritual body, which you have your spiritual body now. It's just, it resides in your flesh body. And you're speaking of Revelation chapter 3, verse 12, the new name written. And those who overcome will have a new name. You'll find it in Isaiah chapter 62, verse 4. Those who don't worship the Antichrist or the bride of Christ, her name is Hephzibah, which in the Hebrew language means my delight is in her. And the exact scripture you were talking about, Revelation 2:17, also to him that overcometh, a new name written in a white stone, a new name which no man knoweth except him that receiveth it. So there it's saying that the name is only known by those who receive it. James in Michigan, Cain was not Abel's brother. Oh, but I'm reading chapter 4 in Genesis. It says Adam lay with his wife and she became pregnant and gave birth to Cain. She said, with help of the Lord, I have brought forth a man. Then she gave birth to his brother Abel. I'd like to have verification on this, please. Cain and Abel were half brothers. They shared the same mother. And if you take, James, if you take Genesis chapter 4, verses 1 and 2, back to the original Hebrew language, what you said is true. Adam knew his wife. What it doesn't say there is she had already lain with the serpent in the garden, Genesis chapter 3, verses 16 and 17, and the Lord said, because of what you did, I'm going to greatly multiply your conception. Do you know what conception is and how one conceives, James? I don't think I need to explain it to you. What that's saying in Genesis chapter 4, verse 1 and 2, it states that Eve gave birth to Cain, and then again, and that word again should have been translated, she continued in labor and gave birth to Abel. So what you have is two children, they're twins, but they have different fathers. That's the reason you won't find Cain listed in Adam's genealogy in Genesis chapter 5. Why is Cain not there? Because he's not Adam's son. You find Cain's genealogy in Genesis chapter 4. It's quite different than Adam's. Pearl in Nevada. And thank you for your kind comments. What happened to Lazarus after he rose from the dead? Did he die again, or what did happen? Please reply. Well, it's not written, but it's only logical that he lived his life out his life as a normal person would. And yes, then he died again at a later point in time. George in West Virginia, where can I find about the horsemen of the Bible? Well, the word horseman appears over 40 times in the King James Version Bible. Please be a little more specific with your question. I'm going to guess that you're asking about the 200,000 horsemen of Revelation chapter 9, verse 16, and it is just a guess. These are the same that Gabriel and Michael fought against in Daniel chapter 10. It states that they have the breastplate on, but it's not the breastplate of the priest of Israel. They're the enemies of Israel. George in West Virginia, where in the Bible can I find about the fallen angels? Well, several places. Most notably, Genesis chapter 6, where the sons of God, those are angels, Job chapter 1, verse 6, will document that the sons of God are angels. But they came to earth, as it's written in Jude chapter 1, there's only one chapter, verse 6, that they left their habitation in heaven and came to earth. And they saw the daughters of Adam, and they took them to wife, and children were the result. They were abnormal, not natural giants, the Geber in the Hebrew language. If you have a companion Bible, check out Appendix 25, which is entitled Nethinim, and that's a Hebrew word that means fallen angels. There were three, actually, influxes of the fallen angels, Genesis chapter 6. There was a second influx in Genesis chapter 12 where they're called Canaanites, and there's a future influx of the fallen angels. It's when Michael boots Satan and those fallen angels out of heaven onto earth, Revelation chapter 12, verse 6, and the following verses. Romans, this is from Lorraine in North Carolina. Question, Romans 8:19. Who is the creature and why are they waiting for the manifesting of the sons of God? The above is my question. I watch your Bible study every morning. I've made a journal of the things you teach and am blessed by the teaching. Thank you. You're welcome. Well, the creation, the creature, I should say, of Romans chapter 8, verse 19, is God's creation. Probably would have been better translated, creation. And, you know, the earth awaits the manifesting of the Son of God, not the sons, plural, as you wrote, when Jesus Christ returns. Why? Because the earth is going to be, the creation, if you will, is going to be rejuvenated. There will be a new heaven and a new earth. Chester in Kansas, where is the verse about two candlesticks and the witnesses? And he's talking about the two witnesses. Revelation chapter 11. Verse 1 and the following verses talk about the two witnesses. It tells us even how much longer they will be here than the Antichrist and what their powers will be. They're going to have pretty awesome powers at their disposal, the power of Almighty God. Willie in Maryland, please explain, let us make man. Was there someone else in the Garden of Eden? Well, God wasn't in the garden when he said, let us make man in our image. Genesis chapter 1, verse 26, God was in heaven, and when he said, let us make man in our image, the us he was talking to were the angels. You see, this earth age, the second earth and heaven age, when every creation of God, every soul, it was his plan, his intent for each one to be born in the flesh one time. And like I said earlier, those fallen angels refused to be born of woman and came to earth. But that's what God was saying. He was, when he said, let us, he was talking of the angels. And if you're not in the flesh right now on earth, you're in a spiritual body with the Lord in heaven. Bob in New Jersey. If all the races were created on the sixth day and Adam and Eve on the eighth day, then why does everybody have to pay for the sin in the garden? Not everyone has to pay for the sin in the garden. Everyone is only accountable for the sins that they commit. You don't pay for it unless you commit it. But, you know, God made the law, and then when he made the law and gave commandments, it became law for everyone, including the six-day creation. So no law, no sin. But once the law was given, then everyone, no one's perfect. Everyone is accountable, though, for their own sins. And of course, today we're in that the time period or the dispensation of grace. And what does that mean? That means that we can go to the Father with repentant heart and ask for forgiveness, and the slate is wiped clean. We're not held accountable for those sins we repent of. LJ in Michigan. And thank you for your kind comments. My questions. I thought your father spelled, and you have it YHVH, as YAHVEH. Please correct me if I'm wrong. YHVH is with the vowels missing, which was quite common in the Hebrew language. Both are correct. And then you have the follow with the second, and did Solomon write the Proverbs after he started worshiping other gods? And he did fall into idolatry because of his many foreign wives. He allowed them to set up altars all over Mount of Olives and Mount Zion, and he worshiped them. I believe Solomon wrote the Proverbs and Ecclesiastes before he started participating in idolatry. Joan in Massachusetts. We who are on earth in this second earth age, are we souls that followed Satan in the first earth age? I've never really heard a yes or no answer on this. Well, not necessarily is your answer. And I think you're confusing the third that followed Satan in the first earth age, possibly with the fallen angels, which is a common error, but not necessarily, you see, because two-thirds of God's children did not follow Satan in the first earth age, but all, again, it was God's intention that all would be born in the flesh one time in this, the second earth and heaven age. Jennifer in Maine, thank you all and the staff. Thank you for remembering the staff. My son is 2.5 years old, and he would like to know if God sleeps. Okay, well, I certainly hope so, because I'll tell you, sleep is a big part of my life. But, you know, in a spiritual body requires food, in that God gave the children of Israel manna, which is angels' food, as it's called in Psalms. I believe it's Psalm 78. but I sure hope that we sleep. Also, how do I answer this question of why he can't give God the picture he drew for him? I tried explaining the supernatural spiritual body to him and dimensions, but I could see I was losing him. Do you have an answer for this level? I would taped that picture to the refrigerator, and I said, there it is. If God wants to look at it, and when God comes by, he can look at it and enjoy it. That's where we'll leave it, is right there on the refrigerator. Mark in Texas, we thank you and thank you for your kind comments. Question Luke 21, verses 20 and 21. And when you shall see Jerusalem compassed with armies, then know the desolation, desolator, you have Antichrist, is nigh. When Jerusalem is compassed with armies, is that now, or does it include all of the state of Israel yet future? And it's yet future. Zechariah chapter 14 is also a second witness to what you are reading there in Luke. Luke 21:21, you follow, then let them which are in Judea flee to the mountains, referring to the second advent. Second white hours rider Yeshua of Revelation 19 verse 11, and he that sat upon him was called faithful and true. Question, are those that are ordered to flee to the mountains the enemies of Christ, or are they his elect that Christ is trying to protect from his wrath? He's not trying to protect them from his, meaning God's wrath. He's trying to protect them from the Antichrist, because that's what that's talking about in the earlier verses when you see the desolator standing where he ought not, is the way Moffat translates, rather than where it ought not. In other words, Antichrist is going to be in Jerusalem claiming to be Jesus Christ. And that's when the elect should flee Judea. Oh, why? Because he's in control of Judea. Get out of Judea until it's time for us to be delivered up and witness. All on God's schedule. Pam in California, please explain resurrection. I don't understand what there is to be resurrected. Well, I think of resurrection on three different levels. When we as human beings first come to knowledge and believe on Jesus Christ, we're resurrected to a higher level of thinking. We want to do things right. We intuitively know what's right and what's wrong. Secondly, when we die, our soul or our spirit resurrects. And I think that might answer your question. You say, what is there to be resurrected? Of the flesh, there's nothing to be resurrected. It returns to the earth from which it came. Then on the soul, on the other hand, does resurrect and returns to Father from which it came. Ecclesiastes chapter 12, verses 6 and 7. The third type of resurrection that I think of in God's Word, you'll read about in Revelation chapter 20, verses 5 and 6. Those who don't worship the Antichrist, that don't receive the mark of the beast, they reign with Christ 1,000 years, the millennium. And they also participate in the first resurrection. That means they're good to go into the eternity. The second death at that point, the death of the soul, has no power over them. All the rest, though, remain dead until the end of the millennium. I'm speaking spiritually dead, not the death of the flesh. David in Washington, it's awfully hard, it seems like, for some folks to separate flesh from spirit. David in Washington, where can I find Mary's lineage in the Bible? Well, you'll find the lineage, you can identify which tribe her mother was of, in Luke chapter 1. Why? Because Elizabeth was her cousin. Their mother was of Levi. Her, Mary's mother, was of Levi. Luke chapter 3, Heli was Mary's father. He was of the tribe of Judah. The king line and the priest line came together. The word became flesh. I'm out of time. I love you all a great deal. Why? Because you enjoy studying our Father's word in depth. And you know what? It makes God's day when he looks down and he sees you reading the letter that he wrote to you. Blessings are going to follow. We are brought to you by your tithes and offerings. If we've helped you, help us keep coming to you and to reach out to others who are lost in this world of darkness. There's one thing most important, though, beloved. It's this. You stay in his word every day. Every day in your Father's word is a good day, even with trouble. You know why? Because Jesus is the living word.
1: 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We hope you have enjoyed studying God's word here on the Shepherd's Chapel Family Bible Study Hour with Pastor Dennis Murray. 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We invite you to join us for the next in-depth Bible study each weekday at the same time. Thank you for watching today's program, and God bless you.

Genesis 1:46, the first six chapters in God's Word. The world that was. Did you realize there was a world age before this one? Same old world, different age. The creation itself. When were the races created? You see, all the races were created separately, and you'll find that documented in these particular CDs. How and what was the sin in the garden? It will be discussed in this series also. This is a must for the serious Bible scholar, for if you do not understand how it was in the beginning, you certainly will never understand the end. I think you will find this series very rewarding and certainly will answer questions that no doubt you have always wondered about. Genesis 1:46. Hey, I know you're going to enjoy this series.

0: Welcome to the Shepherd's Chapel Network Family Bible Study Hour with Pastor Arnold Murray. Wisdom is understanding God's Word. Pastor Murray's unique teaching approach brings God's Word alive with meaning as he takes you on a chapter-by-chapter, verse-by-verse study of God's letter to you, the Bible. And now, here is Dennis Murray.
1: Good day to you. God bless you. Welcome to Shepherd's Chapel. Welcome to this Family Bible Study Hour. Ready to get back into our Father's Word here at the chapel? We invite you to get your Bible and join us. We're going to pick it up today, Psalm 4, verse 4, this beautiful letter that our Father has written to us. And it's very instructional as well. And you know, it's really not rocket science on how to please God. He told us right here in the letter that he wrote to us how we can please him. And if you want his blessings, please him. And if you don't want his blessings, don't please him. And that's kind of what we learned in the first two Psalms, was blessed are they that walketh not in the counsel of the godly, and but they're happy those who meditate on God's word. The ungodly, they meditate on emptiness, on vanity, nothingness, in other words. And they take counsel together against our Heavenly Father and his anointed, that is to say, Messiah. In Psalm 3, we saw David saying he was fortifying himself. The others, when he was on the lamb from Jerusalem, running from his own son Absalom, who rebelled against him and took the throne away from him, basically. And David, the other people were saying his God, David's God, isn't going to help him anymore because of what he did with Bathsheba and the fact that Satan provoked him to number Israel and got off on an ego trip. And David said in Psalm 3, verse 6, I will not be afraid of 10,000s of people. I couldn't help but think that, you know, the elect are going to be outnumbered by a far greater number than that. Are you going to be afraid of what people do when you're delivered up before the Antichrist? I know you won't, because you know, just as David knew, where your strength is, where you should put your confidence. And it doesn't matter how bad things get. You can always take refuge in your Heavenly Father. He's that sanctuary, that place that you can get away from the troubles of the world in your Heavenly Father, if you're loving and serving him. We began Psalm 4. I want to point out to you that in verse 3, I asked you to hang on to that phrase, hath set apart him, the Lord hath set apart him that is godly for himself. It's going to have to do with our subscription at the end of this chapter, end of this psalm, better said. And you know who God has reserved unto himself? And they're called the Zadok in Ezekiel chapter 44. And God said, don't give the elect, the Zadok, an inheritance in the millennium. For I, the Lord speaking, am their inheritance. What greater inheritance could we possibly ask for? Our Heavenly Father owns everything. So put me in that group that inherits our Heavenly Father. More on that when we get to the end of this psalm. Let's pick it up, as I said, Psalm 4:4. We ask that word of wisdom in Yeshua's precious name. Father, we ask you to open eyes, open ears this day. Verse 4 of Psalm 4. Stand in awe and sin not. Commune with your own heart. Upon your bed is a place of meditation, in other words. And be still, or stop, Selah. Selah meaning to stop, pause, meditate. And the Selah here is connecting the sin of those who are supporting Absalom with the sin being put away. And again, this stand in awe and sin not, David is kind of chastising those who are supporting Absalom, and now they're chasing David and his loyal servants of his who went east of the Jordan as they fled from Absalom. And things are kind of rough in David's life at this time, but he's still being defiant of his enemies. Verse 5. And how do you put away sin at this time? Offer the sacrifices of righteousness and put your trust or your confidence in the Lord. Sacrifices continued to be made in Jerusalem. And David's saying, you know, when you sacrifice, sacrifice with a right mind, with a right heart, rather than supporting this false king, his own son Absalom, who is a type for the Antichrist, because David was the anointed king. God selected David to be the king of Israel, not Absalom. So David's saying, you better straighten up your act, because you're not going to continue to be successful. Verse 6. There be many that say, who will show us any good? And these are members of David's own group. And there are many of his own group that will say, who will show us any good? And we'll have the answer to that psalm, that question at the end of this psalm, as to who will do David and his good. Lord, lift thou up the light of thy countenance upon us. Now this last phrase, I think, is an abbreviated version of the Aaronic blessing. Remember, the priest, this is written in 2 Samuel chapter 15, there were two priests at this time. Zadok was at Gibeah, where the Mosaic Tabernacle was. David, when he became king over Judah only, he appointed Abiathar to be the high priest in Jerusalem. So we actually had two high priests. But as David and his group were exiting Jerusalem, saving the city from much blood if there had been a civil war, the two priests were packing up the Ark of the Covenant and were ready to move out with David and his group. And David told Zadok and Abiathar, no, you stay here. You can be more of good to me, keeping an eye on what the enemy is doing here in Jerusalem. And they did contribute considerably to the downfall of several of Absalom's counselors. Ahithophel might come to mind. And more on that in a moment. But this Aaronic blessing you'll find in Numbers chapter 6, verses 25 and 26. And the Lord lift up thy light, the light of thy countenance upon us. In other words, let your light shine upon us, Lord. Verse 7. Thou hast put gladness in my heart, speaking to the Lord, more than in the time that their corn and their wine increased. Now this wine is new wine, and this is pointing to the fact that it would be just right after harvest time, and he's speaking to the people of Israel, and he's saying that are supporting Absalom. Here we're on the run and headed for the Jordan to cross over to the east side. We're running low on provisions. And you just filled your barns with all kinds of corn and oil and new wine. But I'm happier than you because I know the Lord, and the Lord will bless us eventually. Verse 8, I will both lay me down in peace and sleep. No tossing and turning at night. Rid of his sins, repented of his sins, and he can lay down and sleep well. How do you sleep at night? For thou, Lord, only makest me dwell in safety and confidence that God is his shield and there is nothing to fear. Now, this we have a subscription, those of you with companion Bibles. We spent quite a bit of time on this yesterday, but if you have a normal King James Version Bible, to the chief musician upon Nehiloth appears at the beginning of Psalm 5, not at the end of Psalm 4. And some might say, well, what difference does it make if you put it at the beginning of Psalm 5 or at the end of Psalm 4? Well, if you're trying to figure out what it means, and it is part of God's Word, we should be concerned with what it means. And you're trying to apply it to Psalm 5 when it actually applies to Psalm 4, that causes confusion. That causes lack of understanding. So I'll remind you, to the chief musician means to he is who is to come, he who has the victory, he who gives the victory, all pointing to Messiah. Upon Nehiloth. Nehiloth, the prime of that is from, it's from Halal, which means to bore. And some supposed scholars point out Nehiloth means it's time to bore holes in the flutes. Now, if I couldn't come up with something better than that, I believe I would have just said, you know, I don't know what Nehiloth means. Nehiloth, as it translated from the Hebrew language, though, is concerning her that inherits. Well, who is she that inherits? Well, it's Israel, and more specifically, we talked about the Zadok inheriting their heavenly father, as we pointed to Ezekiel 44, verse 26, and the following verses. Excuse me, but Nehiloth definitely, I think, meaning it should have been rendered inheritance or allotments. And surely in verse 3, 6, and 7, we have something to do with inheritance or God showing his favor to his children. And remember David's men, excuse me, David's men saying, "Who shall do us good?" And it is Yahweh who will do them good. Why? Because they are in the right. Psalm 5, we come to the title of it, and it does have a title, A Psalm of David. Now, Psalm 5 is a prayer in view of what we read in Psalm 2. And I'll refresh you, that started out, why do the heathen rage? In other words, why do the nations gather in their assemblies and they meditate on nothingness and they take counsel together trying to against God and his anointed being Messiah. A prayer of David, or a psalm of David, let's go with it. Verse 1. Give ear to my words, O Lord, consider my meditation. In other words, answer my prayers. Now, this psalm, don't let it throw you, we're no longer on the run from Absalom. We'll see evidence from the scripture that David is in Jerusalem when this particular psalm is written, because he has access to the tabernacle, as we'll see. Verse 2, hearken unto the voice of my cry, my King and my God, for unto thee I will pray. And I hope you pray to your heavenly Father. I think it's unique that David addresses God. You know, David is the king. He's the monarch, if you will, of Israel. But he addresses our heavenly Father as the King here with a capital K. And I think that's interesting that he did. The people certainly looked upon Israel, looked upon David as their representative to God, along with the priest, as it kind of was split up after the time of the judges to where that authority was of the king and the priest. Verse 3, my voice shalt thou hear in the morning. A good way to start your day in prayer and meditation on the Word. I'm a very early riser, and I like to start the day in prayer and meditation, planning the day out and seeking God's counsel in how the day is going to go. Starting the day in His Word is an excellent way to start your day. In the morning will I direct my prayer unto thee, and will look up. In other words, look up in anticipation of an answer to the prayer. And this word direct, check it out. It's the same word that's used of setting the wood on the altar of burnt offering in order, and also the sacrifices. There was a certain way or order that the sacrifices, the burnt offerings, the morning sacrifice, the evening sacrifice, were to be placed on the altar of burnt offering. And it's almost as if, I think David's choice of words here to direct, it's more like my prayer. It's like he's offering his prayer as a sacrifice, if you will. Verse 4. For thou art not a God that hath pleasure in wickedness. He doesn't take pleasure in lawlessness or false teaching that lead his people away from him. Neither shall evil dwell with thee. It just isn't possible. Our Father is a consuming fire, Hebrews chapter 12, verse 29. And wickedness, evil, cannot be in his presence. It would be consumed because he is a consuming fire. That's the reason that the elements or the evil rudiments will melt in fervent heat when Jesus Christ comes to earth as King of Kings and Lord of Lords at the beginning of the millennium. Verse 5. The foolish shall not stand in thy sight. Thou hatest all workers of iniquity. The foolish will not stand before thine eyes, in the Hebrew language, is what this means. He doesn't have time for folly or game playing, if you will. Verse 6. Thou shalt destroy them that speak leasing. The Lord will abhor or loathe the bloody and deceitful man. Now, this leasing we covered in our last lecture, it's an old Anglo-Saxon word, leasung, L-E-A-S-U-N-G, and it means falsehood. God has no room for falsehood, and of course a man of blood is a murderer, and a deceitful man, those who mislead people. If you take this to a spiritual level, a man of bloods would be someone who causes people to be led to a spiritual death. And unfortunately, when we're supposed to be hearing God's truth from the pulpits today, I think one of Satan's favorite tools are the very pulpits from which God's truth, one of the four hidden dynasties, is religion. And we see false teaching coming from those pulpits today. And you might say, what are you talking about, false teaching? Well, we're taught by some to have a security blanket, that the church is not going to be here when the Antichrist is here on earth. You don't need to study the book of Revelation. You're not going to be here. Beware of anyone who tells you that you don't need to study any part of God's Word. They're leading you down Primrose Lane. They're setting you up to take part in the false doctrine of the rapture. Falsehoods in the church on what should be the highest Sabbath, Passover. What do? We're teaching our children to roll Easter eggs in the groves, to be quick like a bunny. Easter comes from the word of a Phoenician goddess called Ishtar. And look it up in your Webster's College Dictionary, 7th edition or early. It's a pagan spring festival. Orgies, rolling eggs, symbols of fertility. The Easter bunny, quick like a rabbit, also symbol of fertility. So here we go. Falsehoods, you bet, we have them today. They abound, and our people are being set up for a spiritual death throughout the millennium, as it's written in Revelation chapter 20, verses 5 and 6. The rest of the dead, the spiritually dead, will not live again until after the white throne judgment. Verse 7. But as for me, David continues, I will come unto thy house in the multitude or abundance of thy mercy, and in thy fear or reverence will I worship toward the holy temple. And so we see again the tabernacle in Jerusalem, location of the Ark of the Covenant, and where the daily sacrifices were made. And you know, it kind of presented a problem after the time of David, because we had two high priests, and that was taken care of because David had another son named Adoniah, and Adoniah wanted the throne as well, but he wasn't God's anointed. Solomon was. And at the time Adoniah tried to take the throne from David and Solomon, before Solomon actually was anointed king, Abiathar took Adoniah's side, and therefore when Solomon became king, Abiathar was relieved of his duties and sent home, and Zadok became the single high priest in Jerusalem. Verse 8. Lead me, O Lord, in thy righteousness because of mine enemies or hostile observers. Make thy way straight before my face. I like this. Make thy way straight before my face. And that's the sign of someone who really loves God, someone who has matured as a Christian,

that his way, our Father's way, is more important than our own way. And the more mature you become as a Christian, the least or the less important your way becomes. And it's his way, his word, that shows us how we should go, and that's what we should pay attention to, not our own self-willed way. For there is no faithfulness, or no steadfastness, you could translate this, in their mouth. This referring to the man in verse 6, those that are the bloody men and the deceitful men, those who speak lesung in the Anglo-Saxon tongue, meaning falsehood. Their inward part is very wickedness. Their throat, stated for the mouth and what comes out of the throat, their words, in other words, is an open sepulcher, a grave that leads to death. And who is death? Satan, Hebrews chapter 2, verse Hebrews chapter 2, who has the power of death, that is to say, the devil. They flatter with their tongues, and they speak smooth words. And this also comes from the very pulpits that should be teaching God's word. They don't want to run their congregation off with something that the congregation might not like to hear. So they speak smooth words and flatter the people with their lips in an effort to keep their congregations at the expense of God's truth. And that is deceitful in itself. Verse 10. Destroy thou them, O God. Let them fall by their own counsels. Cast them out in the multitude of their transgressions, for they have rebelled against thee. Now, this, some people have a hard time. How could David pray for the destruction of anyone? Well, remember, these are particularly evil people that we're talking about in Psalm 2. Those who take counsel against God and his anointed. And this is suited to David's dispensation, the dispensation where we're under the law at this time. Verse 11. But let all those that put their trust, those who flee to you for refuge, in thee, Lord, rejoice. Let them ever shout for joy, because thou defendest them. Let them also that love thy name be joyful in thee. And I hope you know his name. It's locked in the acrostics in the book of Esther. In fact, we'll have an acrostic later on in the psalm that locks his name in the manuscripts. His name is Yahweh, and all that goes with the name, including redemption, I'll add. Verse 12. For thou, Lord, wilt bless the righteous with favor. With favor wilt thou compass him, or surround him, as with a shield. This word shield is zina in the Hebrew, and it's the largest shield made. It's not just a little bitty shield that you would use in close hand-to-hand combat. It's the big shield that you would use to shield yourself from incoming enemy arrows. In other words, it protects all of you. And if you put your trust in your Heavenly Father, he will be that shield of protection to you. Now, we have a subscription that most of you, again, I don't mean to belabor that, but it is important to point out to you that the phrase, to the chief musician on Niganoth upon Sheminith, does belong at the end of Psalm 5, not at the beginning of Psalm 6. Now, if you missed our last lecture where we explained that and you have a companion Bible, be sure and make a study of Psalm 64 and 65, which explain how Dr. Thurtle, J.W. Thurtle, made this discovery in the fact that there are two independent psalms, one in the book of Isaiah,

0: as in the number 8th in an ordinal form. Now, some scholars say, well, okay, that means that we have smitings, which is often used of stringed instruments, in fact, translated stringed instruments. So here they're playing an instrument that has strings, and since it's Sheminith, it has 8 strings, and that's trot. It has nothing to do with what this is talking about. The 8th is relating to the true worshipers, Israel, in other words. What is it that the Israelites did on the 8th day that no one else did? They circumcised their sons, and that's what this is talking about. It's in the righteous persecution of the elect, and that's what it says. And what it is, it's the psalm was for relief from our foes as far as the smiting that they would bring upon us. And with that, we're going to hit Psalm 6. Psalm 6 also written in view of Psalm 2, where we had, why do the heathen rage, and they take counsel together against God and his anointed. Of course, David was God's anointed as well as Messiah being his anointed. Some label this as a night prayer. Psalm 6, verse 1. O Lord, rebuke me not in thine anger, neither chasten me in thy hot displeasure. And of course, David knows that the Lord only chastens those that he loves. And he's not saying, don't chastise me, but just don't chastise me in the heat of your anger. You have a right to chastise me, Father, but please don't do it in anger. And there's a good lesson for parents within this first verse, and that is that when you chasten your children, and you should if you love them, you should not do it when you're angry. Always have a cooling off period. And then some would say, well, the child won't understand why they're being disciplined if you don't do it right when they did the dirty deed, or whatever you want to call it. But that's not true either. I'll tell you, in my case, there was nothing worse than being sent to my room and said, you go to your room and stay there and let me think about what your punishment's going to be, whether it's going to be the belt on across the rump, or maybe the removal of one of your favorite toys for a period of time. And I'll be back in 2 or 3 hours to let you know what the punishment's going to be. That was a rough 2 to 3 hours sitting in the room anticipating and thinking about what I did and what is the discipline going to be. Also, while we're on that subject, maybe I don't want to get distracted, but while we're on the subject, perhaps a little pastoral talk on correcting children is in order. And never, parents, discipline your children about physically about the face. God designed a very good spot on a young child for correction. It has a little bit of extra padding. Well, come to think of it, some of us have a little extra padding that aren't children, but so be the case. But that's where children should be physically corrected if you choose to physically correct them. Now, also, parents, you know, there has to be a line that your child knows they cannot cross. And I see it time and time again in public places. Parents, I should say, have lost control of their children. In a public place, you might hear a young mother or father say, now, Johnny, if you do that again, I'm going to do this or that. And you can tell by looking in that kid's face that he doesn't any more believe what the parents said than anything. So make sure that if you're going to use verbal correction with your kids rather than physical correction, make sure they believe what you're saying. But if you just sit there and time again go, here's the line, don't cross it, and then they cross it, and nothing happens, you've lost credibility with that child. You've lost control of that child. And I'm getting the word that we're out of time, and I probably spent too much time on that discipline. But David, again, asking the Lord, don't discipline me or correct me in your hot anger. And we'll pick it up with that in our sixth psalm in our next lecture. I hope you're enjoying the Psalms as much as I'm enjoying bringing them to you and researching to bring them to you. We've got a short message. We'll ask you to listen a moment, won't you please?
1: The Mark of the Beast on CD is our free introductory offer to you. 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You need to know what the Mark of the Beast is. As it's written in Revelation chapter 13, verse 8, many will be deceived. There is no need for you to be deceived. Christ said in Mark 13, 23, "Behold, I have foretold you all things." 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
0: Welcome back. We're glad you could join back with us. Let's have the 800 number, please. 800-643-4645. That number good throughout Puerto Rico, the United States, of course, and Canada. If you have a biblical question that you'd like to possibly answered on the air, feel free to call that number and leave your question. Don't ask questions about a specific individual, denomination, or organization by name. Well, we teach God's Word in a positive format. Throwing out negative about others, especially our brothers and sisters in Christ, serves no purpose. We simply won't do it. We won't answer those questions that get down and start naming people or organizations. If you are listening by shortwave radio or the Internet somewhere around the world that's not able to use that 800 number, your announcer at the end of the hour will give you our mailing address. Quite all right to mail your questions in, being the point. Got a prayer request? We can do away with the telephone number. You don't need a telephone. You don't need a mailing address. Talk to your Heavenly Father. David pointed that out in that fifth psalm today. I talk to you early in the morning, Lord. And that's a good way to start your day in prayer, asking Him to be with you that day. And you know, He's always there, but He'll let you just go off and do your own thing if that's what you want to do. But if you ask for His help, if you ask for His guidance, He's always there for you. He will always hear your prayers if you love and serve Him. We do have these prayer requests. Father, we come united as one in the name of Your Son, Jesus Christ. We ask You to look upon these, Father. You know their needs. If it is Your will, a special blessing on each of these. We also lift up our military troops who are in harm's way around the world, Father. Watch over, guide, direct, touch, protect. In Yeshua, Jesus' precious name, amen, and thank you, Father. All right, let's get to some questions and see what's up across the country, what's on the mind. And here we have Matthew, and Matthew's in North Carolina, and Matthew is 12 years old. We're glad you're studying with us, Matthew. My dad and mom and I have been watching your program as long as I can remember. Can you please tell me whether or not a person can tell if they are one of God's elect? It's a good question. And Matthew, to answer your question, you're probably one of God's elect if you understand God's overall plan. And if you're 12 years old and you've been studying with us as long as you can remember, I'm going to bet that you do understand God's overall plan, and that you, Matthew, probably know that the Antichrist comes before Jesus comes. If you know that, you're probably one of His elect. Everyone else, I'm afraid, as it's written in Revelation chapter 13, the whole world is going to be deceived and worship the Antichrist, except those who are written in the Lamb's Book of Life. That, of course, referring to His election. Gina in Maryland, please help. It is being strongly taught that the law of Leviticus 20:11 did not exist until years later than Genesis chapter 9, verse 23. So it could not have been an insexual act. In fact, it is being taught the belief that it was a homosexual act. I know this is foolish, but I had no response concerning the time of Leviticus 20. Okay, what Gina's talking about is that the law of incest was not given until Leviticus chapter 18 and Leviticus chapter 20. And then she's trying to tie that back to what happened with Noah's son Ham and his mother. But the point is not that the law of incest was in force when Noah and his sons had that episode in Genesis chapter 9, verse 23. The point of bringing Leviticus 20:11 into it is that that's where we determine what it means to uncover your father's nakedness. It's not saying that the law of incest was in effect in Genesis chapter 9. We have never said that. It wasn't. It hadn't been given yet. That is the reason, though, that God didn't curse Ham. Noah cursed Ham. Why? Because he was angry that his son got him drunk and then uncovered his nakedness, meaning he slept with Noah's wife. Ham slept with his own mother, and Cain then was the result. And that's the reason why Noah cursed Canaan and sent him away. Then you have some who falsely teach that that was the origin of our black brothers and sisters in Christ. And that couldn't be further from the truth. And then the law of incest hadn't been given, but it was an incestuous relationship, and that does not change the color of one's skin. If you have two Adamic people and they have intercourse, you can bet the child is going to be Adamic as well. To say that that cursing was the result or the origin of our black brothers and sisters is an insult to them, I believe. Eric in Illinois, when Satan and the fallen angels are released from heaven at the sixth trump, I know that they will be able to speak all tongues and dialects of the world. Will they be able to fake or make it appear that they are speaking through the Holy Spirit? And no, I don't believe that they will be able to do that. You're right, they'll be able to speak every language of the world and communicate with all peoples, but it will be with one group of people at a time in one language. I do not believe that the fallen angels will have the capability of speaking that cloven tongue language that, such as in Acts chapter 2, verses 4, 5, and 6, where people from all over the world, no matter what language they spoke, when they heard the disciples speaking that cloven tongue of the Holy Spirit, they can understand. And they didn't need an interpreter, as you see some teach today, that it's okay for someone to get up and speak a bunch of mumbo jumbo and then have somebody interpret it. I know I probably step on some toes with that, but that's what God's Word says, and that's what I will teach. Bob from Georgia, where does it say judgment begins at the pulpit? You'll find in 1 Peter chapter 4, verse 17, that judgment begins at the house of God. The house of God is where the pulpit is, obviously. Millie from West Virginia, I need to know, is running a pawn shop ill-gotten gains? No, I wouldn't say that running a pawn shop brings about ill-gotten gains unless you're not doing things according to the agreement. You know, as long as you are honest with your customers and the terms of the pawn are established and you stick to and live by the terms of the pawn, you're providing a service to people who might not have another way to feed their family. You know, that money, oftentimes, it comes in to buy groceries, for example. But then if they come back within the terms of your agreement and repay whatever the agreed amount was, then it's your obligation to return the object or item that they pawn. So no, running a pawn shop, there's nothing wrong with that, as long as you do it as any other business, to do it ethically, morally, and honestly. Raven, and where's Raven from? Kentucky. I am 10 years old. Mama and I studied the Bible with you. I'm going to guess that's Grandma. And I have a question. In heaven, we have total recall, and I would like to know if those on the wrong side of the gulf also have total recall. Thank you for providing the world with God's word. You are a blessing, and I'm sure you're a blessing to the world as well, Raven. Thank you for your kind comments. And yes, those on the wrong side of the gulf have recall, and I assume you're meaning about what happened and what's going on earth. Because the rich man, what was it when he looked across that gulf and he saw Abraham and he saw Lazarus in the bosom of Abraham? He said, oh boy, let me go and get just a little bit of water to cool my parched tongue. And they said, no, you can't cross this gulf. And he said, well, let me go back to my brothers on earth and tell them, so lest they do the same thing that I did. And the word then was, they responded, you know, you can't go back. Well, no, what the rich man said was, let me go back and tell my brothers. And they said, no, your brothers have got the law. And he said, yes, but if someone returned from the dead, they'd believe him. And that's when they pointed out to him that Jesus Christ had returned from the dead, but they still weren't paying attention to him. So, yeah, I think people on the wrong side of the gulf have the same mental capabilities and capacities of those who are on the right side of the gulf. Thank you for your question, and you keep studying your Bible with Mama. Jewel in Georgia. Dennis explained the two Adams, and I did not understand. Was the first Adam created when the six-day creation was, and what happened to him when the second Adam was created or made? And you are misunderstanding, Jewel. 1 Corinthians chapter 15, verse 45, I'll repeat, 1 Corinthians 15, verse 45, lets us know that the first man, Adam, was made a living soul. Now, that's in reference to the Adam that was created in Genesis chapter 2. His name in the Hebrew tongue, Eth Ha'adam, meaning the man Adam with the article. And then 1 Corinthians 15:45 goes on to say, the last man Adam, the second Adam, in other words, was made a quickening spirit. Quickening means to make alive. And he who has the ability to make our spirits alive, and I'm speaking eternally, is Jesus Christ. So that's talking about Eth Ha'adam, the first man Adam, the second man Adam, Jesus Christ. He was a descendant of him also. Don in Ohio, dear Pastor Dennis, we love you and your staff. Thank you for that, and thanks for remembering the staff. God bless y'all, and thanks for the you all. You're from Ohio, and I'll bet you don't say you all very often. The other day, you said you had prostate cancer. I have an appointment with a specialist. My PSA number is very high. If you would not mind to talk about it, what kind of treatment you had. I started not to answer this question because we try to keep self out of the ministry completely. But then I reconsidered and I thought, you know, if what I went through can help even one person, it would be worth answering this question. So I'm going to do so. PSA, for those of you who aren't familiar, stands for prostate specific antigen. It's a blood test that is a tool, if you will. It doesn't stand for perfect at all, because it's not a perfect test. There is a lot of room for error, but it has helped. It did in my case diagnose cancer when other means of diagnosing the cancer did not, were to no avail. I just received my four-year cancer-free report from my doctors, which I feel very blessed concerning that. Now, on your question, the decision for what type of treatment to undergo is a very personal one, number one. It also depends on, you know, what stage is your cancer at? How aggressive growing is the cancer that you have? So all of these are things that I'm not going to tell you this is what you should do. I'm going to encourage you, and I'm sure you already have, when it's kind of like a slap in the face of reality when you're diagnosed with cancer, but spend some time researching the different options. Talk to your physicians. Make them share with you. There are a lot of side effects associated with the treatment of prostate cancer. Ask your physicians, what are the percentage chances, what are your percentage records with this and that particular side effect? So to answer your question too, I was given the option, basically two choices, surgery or radiation therapy, and I opted for the radiation therapy because the side effects, the possibilities were a lot less. So, but you pray about it, you talk to your physicians, and we're going to have it in prayer that you're going to be healed and cancer-free. Catherine in Georgia, I thank God for you and your staff. Thanks for remembering the staff, and thanks for your kind comments. Question, do the words caught up mean rapture in Greek? 2 Corinthians chapter 12, verse 2, what you're talking about. For example, Paul knew a man, he says. He was being very humble and speaking in the third person. He was speaking of himself. And that was caught up to the third heaven. This word in the Greek, caught up, in 2 Corinthians 12, 2 is harpazo. It means to seize or to catch up or to pluck, not to rapture in this scripture nor any other scripture in God's word. He was taken not in his physical flesh body to the third heaven. He was taken in his spirit to the third heaven. Why? So he could write what happened, and just as John, the author who God utilized to write the Revelations, was taken in the spirit to the Lord's day. And why? So he could tell us what happened there so we can be prepared for it. Frank in Pennsylvania. Can I discern a spiritual body while I am in my flesh body? And the answer to that is yes, I believe so. You know, this is a large part of knowing when someone, if you're a pastor, for example, it's a large part of knowing whether someone who is requesting anointing for, let's say, possession, is actually demon-possessed, or are they mentally ill? And that is part of discerning. But yes, everyone, not just pastors, can discern spirits. You can be around some people, and within 5 minutes, you know something is not right, and it's their spirit. The eye is a mirror of the soul, God's word says. And oftentimes you can see darkness simply if you know what you're looking for and discern that spirit. Elizabeth in California, what if you have family members in jail? Do I share the same lessons I'm studying to them? I guess you mean, do you share your Bible lessons with them? If that's what you're talking about, the answer is yes. If they're interested, if they don't care, you're wasting your time and their time by sharing. But that's kind of like, you know, knowing if someone is interested, there's nothing wrong with sharing truth. If you know for a fact they're not interested, and you keep trying to get them to be interested, that's casting your pearls before swine. The pearls being God's truth, the swine are those who flat don't care about God, and they don't believe in God, they don't want to hear anything about God. Edmund in Texas, what is the meaning of the sixth trump and the seventh trump? Well, at the sixth trump, Michael boots Satan out of heaven onto earth, as it's written in Revelation chapter 12, verses 6, 7, and 8. And his angels, the fallen angels, come right along with him. In the seventh trump, as it's written in 1 Corinthians chapter 15, verse 52, in the following verses, the farthest out trump, that's the seventh, in the twinkling of an eye, our spirits step out of our flesh bodies, and that is when Christ returns. If you're still in the flesh and somebody is standing before you saying, "I am Jesus Christ," know that entity is a fake. You will be in your spirit body when Christ returns. Judy in Tennessee, after the five-month period, then Jesus comes and his feet touch the ground. Do we immediately then turn into our spiritual bodies? It's amazing how that question came up that quickly there. Yes, again, 1 Corinthians chapter 15, 52. Zechariah chapter 14, also graphically, when Christ's feet touch down on the Mount of Olives, Zechariah 14 teaches pretty graphically what happens to our flesh bodies. No more to be. Chris from Georgia. If someone is thinking about becoming a pastor, how should he or she go about entering the ministry? Should they go to school, or is it mandatory to go to school? Can someone do self-study on their own and become a pastor? Well, it depends, Chris, on what kind of credentials you're seeking. If you want a college degree, yes, you're going to have to go through the rigmarole, and I probably shouldn't say that. I don't want to make light of it. But if you want a credentials of man, a college degree, you're going to have to go to school. To do so, you also have to be wiser than the serpent. By that, I mean you have to give them the answers to the questions they're looking for, whether you know that's truth or not. But when you start teaching, I warn you, be careful to teach what you believe is truth. To do otherwise makes you a hypocrite and a false teacher. God does not like either one. And remember always, judgment begins at the house of God. How do you know whether you're called to preach or not? I would say that when people start asking you questions and want to study under you, then God has raised you up to teach. And of course, not everyone is raised up to teach. We have evangelists as well, who their calling is to bring new people into the ministry. But always do whatever you're doing in regards to serving the Lord. Do it in honesty and do it with integrity. Deborah in Washington, the teaching of the eighth-day creation. The Bible reads of only to the seventh day, then goes on to talk about the creation before the plants started to grow and before it rained. It does not say the eighth day. Help educate me to understand. Okay, well, I think what you're talking about is it doesn't say in God's Word in Genesis chapter 2 that Eth Ha'adam was created on the eighth day. And you've heard us say he was the eighth day creation, which is correct. And what we're talking about, though, is at the end of Genesis chapter 1 is the end of the sixth day. Then the seventh day came, which was the day God rested. The day after that, he created Eth Ha'adam. Let me ask you, what day comes after the seventh day? Obviously, the eighth day. I'm out of time. I want you to know that I love you a great deal because you enjoy studying our Father's Word in depth. And you know what? Your Father loves you. When he looks down and he sees you studying the letter that he wrote to you, it makes his day. Blessings will follow. We are brought to you by your tithes and offerings. If we've helped you, help us keep coming to you and to reach out to others who are lost in this world of darkness. One thing most important, though, folks, and that's this. You stay in His Word every day. Every day in your Father's Word is a good day, even when things aren't going good. You know why? It's because Jesus is the living Word.
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The Mark of the Beast on CD is our free introductory offer to you. What is the Mark of the Beast? 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You need to know what the Mark of the Beast is. As it's written in Revelation chapter 13, verse 8, many will be deceived. There is no need for you to be deceived. Christ said in Mark 13, 23, "Behold, I have foretold you all things." 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You may also request your free CD by mailing your request to Shepherd's Chapel, Post Office Box 416, Gravette, Arkansas 72736. 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

0: Welcome to the Shepherd's Chapel Network Family Bible Study Hour with Pastor Arnold Murray. Wisdom is understanding God's Word. Pastor Murray's unique teaching approach brings God's Word alive with meaning as he takes you on a chapter-by-chapter, verse-by-verse study of God's letter to you, the Bible. And now here is Pastor Arnold Murray.
1: Good day to you. God bless you. Say welcome to the Shepherd's Chapel. Welcome to this family Bible study hour. Ready to get back in our Father's Word. We're going to pick it up here in chapter 4, the great book of Deuteronomy. Moses giving forth a repeat of the law in layman's terms so that everybody could understand it. And that's as he was. And that's why this book is so precious. You know, this amplifies into, actually, though it is the law, prophecy as well in many places. And if you want God's blessings, if you want him in your life, if you want to walk with him, you need to know these things. They're very important. So Moses preparing the children, they're up at the head of the north end of the Dead Sea, and they have conquered the land on the east side of Jordan. They haven't crossed over yet. And that land was given to Gad, and to Reuben, the older son, and to half-tribe Manasseh. Very fertile land. And Moses then begins to reiterate some of the things that have transpired as we pick it up in verse 34, how when they went up to Mount Sinai, how God spoke to them. They weren't real happy about that. They weren't happy campers at all. It frightened them. So having said that, chapter 4, verse 34, a word of wisdom from our Father, and it reads, "Or hath God assayed to go and take him a nation from the midst of another nation, by temptations, by signs, and by wonders, by war, and by a mighty hand, and by a stretched out arm, and by great terrors, according to all that the Lord your God did for you in Egypt before your eyes." You witnessed it. Pharaoh changed his mind. God even hardened it. Across the Red Sea, he comes in the very dry round ground that they crossed on, and God drowned them in the very sea itself. God takes care of his own. I don't know, have you got him with you? It's real encouraging when you do. Next verse, 35. "Unto thee it was shewed, that thou mightest know that the Lord, he is God. There is none else beside him." Not some stick, not some idol, not some thing, but your Father. And do you know something? He loves you. He wants your love in return. He does all these things for a purpose, that through this family, Christ would come and offer salvation to the entire world, whomsoever would. Verse 36, "Out of heaven," excuse me, "out of heaven he made thee to hear his voice, that he might instruct thee. And upon earth he showed thee his great fire, and thou heardest his words out of the midst of the fire." And God is that consuming fire. A fire that warms your heart with the touch of the Holy Spirit. But if it's evil, it can burn. And as a matter of fact, ultimately, it is the lake of fire, whereas you would read in Matthew chapter 10, verse 28, "Hey, don't fear those that can kill your flesh body, but rather you better fear Almighty God, who can not only kill the flesh, but destroy your soul, cause it to perish." Poof! That's the consuming fire. 37. "And because he loved thy fathers, therefore he chose their seed after them, and brought thee out in his sight with his mighty power out of Egypt. You know, I'm sure Father was kind of disappointed when he spoke to them after he had brought them out of Egypt and had really performed those miracles and spoke to them, and it frightened them so much. Well, he loved them. They were his children. And they shunned him. 38. To drive out nations from before thee, greater and mightier than thou art, to bring thee in, to give thee their land for an inheritance as it is this day. You would think they would have loved him for that. I mean, he took care of old Og, the last of the giants, the Raphaim that were in that area, cleansed the land for them. You'd think they would really love him because of that. Verse 39, know therefore this day, you can rest assured, know this day, and consider it in thine heart, in your mind, that the Lord, he is God in heaven above and upon the earth beneath, there is none else. You cannot find any other. How can I know he's real? They saw him. You know, do you doubt the very vision of that many people that saw the smoke and the fire and heard his voice, their ears tingled? They hit the deck. They were afraid instead of receiving the love that he had for them. That only Moses could withstand this when he climbed Sinai. 40, thou shalt keep therefore his statutes and his commandments, which I command thee this day, that it may go well with thee and with thy children after thee, and that thou mayest prolong thy days upon the earth, which the Lord thy God giveth thee forever. How long is forever? Exactly that, forever. And he would promise Emmanuel, God with us, that would pay that price on the cross, that would give you eternal life, whereby it would make it forever. This has to do longevity with a commandment, which we'll cover in the next chapter, is to honor your mother and father. It's the first commandment that prolongs your life, okay? But I do want you to take note that there is a difference, therefore, keep therefore his statutes and his commandments and his law. Three things. Don't ever run those all together, or you will be deceived and lack understanding of our Father's word. We'll cover them more in the next lecture. And this lecture, if we get that far. Next verse, please, 41. Then Moses severed three cities on this side Jordan toward the sun rising. Where's the sun rising? To the east. These are cities of refuge for, well, let's let the word say it, 42, that the slayer might flee thither, which should kill his neighbor unawares, not intended, but unawares, and hated him not in times past, and that fleeing into one of these cities he might live. In other words, if you were cutting wood with a neighbor and the axe flew from the handle and killed him, struck him in the head and killed him, it was an accident. Therefore, God's law was that you would flee three cities away so that one of his relatives, through sorrow and grief, would not attempt to kill you. That was God's law concerning an accidental death. 43, namely Bezer, this means gold ore, okay, in the wilderness, in the plain country of the Reubenites, and Ramoth in Gilead of the Gadites, and Golan Heights, basically, in Bashan, of the Manassites. And so it was that they had these three cities of refuge to setting up the law as they moved in. You will have the Ten Commandments in the next chapter given forth in only the way that Moses could do it. Simple. 44. And this is the law which Moses set before the children of Israel. Not the second law, but repeating the law. 45, these are the testimonies and the statutes and the judgments which Moses spake unto the children of Israel after they came forth out of Egypt. He laid the law down to them. They had it very plainly, knowing and understanding what it would take to please Almighty God. Do you know something? When he said forever, he meant exactly that, for it still pleases him today if you want his blessings. Otherwise, you're not going to have them. Verse 46, on this side Jordan, they're on the east side, in the valley over against Beth Peor, in the land of Sihon, king of the Amorites, who dwelt at Heshbon, whom Moses and the children of Israel smote, after they were come forth out of Egypt, then 47, and they possessed his land and the land of Og. Here's that old giant, the last of the Raphaim, king of Bashan, two kings of the Amorites, which were on this side Jordan toward the sun rising, over toward the east. But, you know, if you're not careful, you would leave who it was out, who it was that gave all these into their hand. It was our Father. It was God. They didn't do this alone. Verse 48. From Aroer, that's the ruins over there, which is by the bank of the river Arnon, roaring there, even unto Mount Sion, which is Hermon. Verse 49, all theirs. 49, and all the plain on this side Jordan eastward, even to the sea of the plain under the springs of Pishkah. Pishkah being at Nebo. And Nebo being the place where Moses would die, okay, or would be taken by God. This being the place that God told him, as near as you're going to get to the other side of the promised land, meaning on to the west, with the remainder of the tribes, is from up on the highest peak of Nebo. Take a look around, that's all you're going to get. Well, I think there was, inasmuch as Moses appeared with Elijah on the Mount of Transfiguration with the Lord Jesus Christ, you want to think about that. Many times what man says is not necessarily what God reports. I'll say that again. Many times what man teaches or says is not necessarily what God teaches. Who are you going to choose to listen to? Would not think you would have any problem deciding the word of God. These words, the name of this very book, El Hadarim, Barim in the Hebrew tongue. These words, whose words? God's word. Chapter 5, verse 1. And Moses called all Israel and said unto them, hear, O Israel, the statutes, one, and judgments, two, which I speak in your ears this day, that you may learn them and keep them and do them. There's three things: to learn, to keep, and to do. A lot of people like to learn, and some people even like to keep. But doers, that's a different story. You don't find all that many doers. Okay. And the Lord, our God, made a covenant with us in Horeb. And any way you want to slice it, the covenant becomes a part of the law, or is hand in hand with the law. And you have to recognize that. First of all, you have the law, you have the statutes, and you have the judgments. And you have to know the difference. And so it is as he gives the commandments. I'm going to split this up for you. It probably won't come until the next lecture. How you tell the difference, okay? Verse 3. The Lord made not this covenant with our fathers, but with us, even us, who are all of us here alive this day, and I will repeat, even alive with us to this day. This covenant and these words still remain. if you want his blessings. Verse 4, the Lord talked with you face to face in the mount out of the midst of the fire. I mean, you heard it. You don't have to wonder if God exists or not. You heard that voice. Verse 5, I stood between the Lord and you at that time to show you the word of the Lord, for you were afraid by reason of the fire and went not up into the mount, saying, what were they saying? 6, this, what was God saying? What was that voice saying? You want to listen to the word of God, and here it comes. Verse 6, I am the Lord thy God, which brought thee out of the land of Egypt from the house of bondage. I mean, there they were sweating and working for Pharaoh as prisoners. And God freed them at the hand of Moses as well. 7, here comes the first commandment. Okay, you can mark it. Number 1, thou shalt have none other gods before me. And there you have the first of the 10. Don't ever, you know what? He's jealous. Don't ever, he did all this for us. He created all these things for our benefit, for our pleasure, for our lives. And don't put anything before him, especially don't whittle something out of something he created and try to claim it's a god. He's jealous, and he will, you'll find out a little bit about that fire if you should do something of that nature. And here comes the second commandment, verse 8. Thou shalt not make thee any graven image or any likeness of anything that is in heaven above, or that is in the earth beneath, or that is in the waters beneath the earth. Don't you make an idol out of some bird, some angel, or any tree or thing on earth, or any fish or urchin from under the sea. Don't you stick with Almighty God. After all, he is your father. The beauty of Moses is that he even goes a little further than others do in explaining so that the layperson has a better idea. Verse 9, as he continues with the second commandment, thou shalt not bow down thyself unto them, nor serve them, for I, the Lord thy God, am a jealous God, visiting the iniquity of the fathers upon the children unto the third and the fourth generation of them that hate me. Now here's where many people get confused, because they will not read or pay attention to what they're reading. And they will say, well, it says it right there that if a father sins, that sin's going to stay with the family to the third or the fourth generation. The children have to pay for the father's sins. That's not what it said at all. And that's the beauty of Moses' teachings. If you pay attention to what he said, visiting the iniquity of the fathers upon the children unto the third and fourth generation of them that hate me. I don't care if it was 1,000 generations. If they hate God, the sin's going to fall on them. You cannot hate God and expect blessings. You know, in Jeremiah chapter 31, you have a saying that if your church has taught you that a child pays for the sins of the father, you want to remember Jeremiah chapter 31, verse 29, which states, In those days they shall say no more, the fathers have eaten a sour grape and the children's teeth are set on edge, but everyone shall die for his own iniquity, for his own sins. Every man that eateth the sour grape, his teeth shall be set on edge, not a child's and not someone else's. Okay. So you got to pay attention to what God states. To the third and the fourth generation of them that hate him. And you know something? You know, all the, even the second generation would had to have done was to love him. And instantly, presto, God takes them in his arms, forgives them, if they're sincere, and they become again children of God, and their sins are washed away. So you want to be careful when people lay things on you without really studying God's word, looking at all the facts and analyzing it. And you've got, you know, always, if the facts aren't there, you had better say, whoa, ha. That means let's look further. Let's analyze. Don't ever go off on tangents and dream without facts. God would never do that to you. Okay. Verse 10. And showing mercy unto thousands of them that love me and keep my commandments. God loves to show mercy and love. Who did he do that for? To those that keep his commandments. Do you? As best you can. Nobody's perfect. But if you want his blessings, well, I have trouble with it. Well, then talk to him. Ask him to show you how to do it. Ask him even for his help in following the commandments. Okay. Ask him to assist you in memory or whatever is necessary. He loves it. Thousands he takes under his wing and assists and helps if you ask him. Verse 11 brings you the third commandment. Let's read it. Thou shalt not take the name of the Lord thy God in vain. For the Lord will not hold him guiltless that taketh his name in vain. Now, first of all, always analyze what you're saying. And as I just stated, look at facts.

A lot of people think this, well, this is cursing. Yeah. Well, if you say, I'm going to pray that Satan be damned, that's a good prayer. Okay. Because that's what you should pray or wish for. You don't, you know, that because he gives us trouble. But the word vain, as it is utilized in this 11th verse, which is to say, the name of the Lord thy God in vain, is shav. And it means destruction. Who is destruction? It's the prime of Satan's very name, the destroyer. Okay. And don't take God's name and try to let some destroyer slip in and deceive you. Cursing is certainly not a nice thing. It's not nice at all. But at the same time, don't especially be deceived by the destroyer or the one that destructs. Hey, do me a favor. Won't you do that? Check that word out for yourself in the Strong's Concordance, the word vain as it is utilized there. See what it means. And then you'll better understand the commandment, the third commandment. Fourth commandment, keep the Sabbath, this is verse 12, keep the Sabbath day to sanctify it, as the Lord thy God hath commanded thee. 13, Moses always goes into detail. 6 days thou shalt labor and do all thy work. 14, but the seventh day is the Sabbath of the Lord thy God. In it thou shalt not do any work, thou, nor thy son, nor thy daughter, nor thy menservant, nor thy maidservant, nor thine ox, nor thine ass, nor any of thy cattle, nor thy stranger that is within thy gates, and thy manservant and thy maidservant may rest as well as thou. And what is Sabbath? What does the word Sabbath mean? It means rest. Was the Sabbath made for the Lord? No, of course not. He doesn't tire. Okay. It was made for man. And, you know, you want to be careful in the law and the commandments, what Christ fulfilled and what Christ became. The highest of all Sabbaths is Passover. And you read in 1 Corinthians chapter 5, verse 7, 6 and 7, Christ became our Passover. Christ became our high Sabbath. Meaning this, you either are in him or you have no rest. You will never find peace of mind without him, especially in this crazy mixed up world. In Hebrews chapter 4, it makes it very clear that Christ became our Passover. And also Colossians chapter 2, don't worship a day, worship Christ. Don't rest in a day, rest in Christ every day of the week. Every day in the week with him is you find that peace of mind and that happiness. And that is not to say that the day shouldn't be set aside. But you see, look at the facts. What happened when we changed from the old calendar over to the Gregorian calendar? We had 7 days. That's 11 days. 11 days that they didn't know what to do with. So guess what they did? 11 days, they threw them away. Now, what did that do? Well, that changed the whole calendar as far as seven-day keepers go. Okay? Now, you don't have the seventh day any longer. That is a fact. Now, does that matter? Well, if Christ became our high Sabbath, Passover, and Passover falls on the 15th day of the first month, and the new year, if you're a Christ man, you always use a solar calendar, not the moon, which is Satan's calendar, and

0: the Lord thy God commanded thee to keep the Sabbath day. And you should, and Christ becoming that. Love him, honor him. Always take Passover. And always know that as one of God's elect, you're gonna work on the Sabbath anyway, because you are a seed planter and a teacher of the word of God. God, for in the time of our people, he extended the day whereby we would never be in the night to win a war. He's done the same for the Christian. We're children, as you would read in 1 Thessalonians chapter 5, we're children of the day, not the night, so you got nothing to worry about. It's all one day in the Lord. How precious it is. Okay, well then, the fifth commandment of the ten. And the first five are spiritual. The last five are civil. Don't forget that. First five, spiritual. Last five, civil. And here comes the fifth, verse 16. Honor thy father and thy mother as the Lord thy God hath commanded thee, that thy days may be prolonged and that it may go well with thee in the land which the Lord thy God giveth thee. In other words, that's one of the first promises of giving you longevity. If your mother or father abuses you, naturally, you're going to not honor them for that, but honor them only for the fact that they delivered you into this earth age, whereby you have the freedom and the opportunity now to choose God or Satan. It's your choice. But if you honor them for that, then God promises you a longer, happier life in the land that he gives us, right here. The sixth commandment. The sixth commandment reads, thou shalt not kill. Now, if we were to call that Hebrew word kill up, or you with strong concordances, it would be 7523, and it says you'll do no murder. That's what it means. You will not lie in wait to take someone's life. It has nothing to do with the defense of our nation. And so it is that you're not to commit. Christ himself, in the fifth chapter of Matthew, says, he calls the word kill, in the Greek it's phonions, which means criminal homicide, meaning a murder, that you're in danger of burning in hell if you do that. But God does always, you know, I would do a lot of repenting, because God is the judge. We're not to judge. Unfortunately, a lot of people do judge man, and you shouldn't. It's wrong. You want to always leave the judgment up to Almighty God, and so it is. So this, again, is one of the commandments that is very often mistranslated. And you get a bunch of Bible thumpers that when they're executing some criminal that maybe murdered a 12-year-old girl and raped her, we're going to execute him. They're down begging for his life when God demands that his life be taken and sent to him. Send him on up here. Others will see, and these things will cease happening among you, as we'll cover in this book of Deuteronomy before it's over with. Our Father, many might say, well, why does God allow this to happen? He doesn't. It's man that allows it to happen. And as it continues, thou shalt do no murder or you will pay the price. All right, hey, don't miss the next lecture. Getting better all the time. God bless. Listen a moment, won't you please?
1: The Mark of the Beast on CD is our free introductory offer to you. What is the Mark of the Beast? Many false teachers would have you believe it will be a tattoo on your forehead or a computer chip implanted under your skin. It is getting late in the game. You need to know what the mark of the beast is. As it's written in Revelation chapter 13, verse 8, many will be deceived. There is no need for you to be deceived. Christ said in Mark 13:23, "Behold, I have foretold you all things." 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
0: And there we are back again. Let's have the 800 number, please. 1-800-643-4645. That number is good from Puerto Rico throughout the U.S., Alaska, Hawaii, all over Canada. If the Spirit moves and you have a question, you share it. Won't you do that? Please never ask a question about a particular reverend, denomination, or organization. Again, we don't judge people. We have one judge, and oh man, he is fantastic in judgment. He doesn't make any mistakes. He can even read people's minds. He knows even what they're thinking. So leave judgment to him. Teach God's word chapter by chapter, verse by verse. Let the chips fall wherever they may. Those of you that listen by shortwave around the world, it's always a pleasure hearing from you. And your announcer at the end of the hour will give you our mailing address. It's always a pleasure. Now, you got a prayer request? We can do away with the number. We can do away with the address. Why? God knows what you're thinking. Right now, do you know he's got time for you? You know, he created you different than anyone else. Your fingerprints are different. Your DNA is different. You're unique. God wanted someone just like you, but he does want you to love him because he loves you. He may not love what you're doing. So repent. Let him know you love him. And ask his blessings. Father, around the globe we come. We ask that you lead, guide, direct, Father. Touch in Yeshua's precious name. Thank you, Father. Amen. Okay, and question time. Katrina from Georgia. Why did Jesus have to die for us to be saved? I know that must sound like a silly question for a man like you with so much knowledge, but I just don't understand so many things. Well, make a note of Hebrews chapter 2. And you have a lot of knowledge. You need to exercise it, okay? Christ makes it very clear through the gospel, through the Paul's writings, why he did that. He came to this earth in the flesh because he sent us to the earth in flesh. Meaning he's not asking us to do something he did not do himself. And then, as it is written in the 14th verse of that second chapter, he died on the cross, he was crucified, whereby he could destroy death, which is to say the devil. That's why he did it, because he loves us. No one else was perfect. Now, and many will say, well, that was an awesome price, but you see, Emmanuel, God with us, is who Christ was. And do you know something? God created the very soul of Satan. He's God's child. What does it take to kill one of your own children? And God's got it to do. He's already sentenced him to death. And inasmuch as the offspring of Satan, at that crucifixion, would cry out over and over, "Crucify him!" then he has no problem destroying Satan who brought it to pass. In other words, he called for the crucifixion of Almighty God himself. Then God doesn't have any trouble destroying him. He's gone. He's a dead man walking. Though he's still got a little, he's going to play a little negative part yet. David from Maryland, how long did the rich man have to suffer? And was it one time thing only? And how did that work? I'm not understanding it. Well, he's still in paradise and he'll be stuck there until the millennium. And suffer, the only thing he's suffering, though he's burning up with the fact that he's so disappointed in himself that he couldn't see the truth. Because he can look across the way and he can see the Lord. He can see Abraham. He can even see Lazarus. And here he sits over here with a bunch of failures. He was a rich man. And he's got to live with that until the millennium. He cannot change. He cannot cross that gulf. I'm reading from Luke 16, okay? But he's not suffering physically. It's mentally and spiritually. Robert from Ohio. If Satan has a body, why does he not use it after he is cast out of heaven? Well, boy, don't think he won't. He certainly will. Okay. John from Wisconsin. Is it possible the deadly wound could be caused by the Tea Party in America? Now, stop and look at the facts. Okay. Look at the facts. Is America the one world government? Of course not. You know, I can remember many years people have tried to say America is Babylon, and it really irritates me. I mean, the very nation that God chose to be the Christian superpower of superpowers, you would put that on it. The Tea Party is bringing some common sense back into America's government, not the one world system. The one world system, quite frankly, is going sour. If you really want something to look at for the one world system, you ought to look at Afghanistan. What happened there? It's been almost a month now. Not quite. Six UN, United Nations employees were murdered because they will not. Same thing happened in Iraq. They will not pay attention to their security. And they hire people that are their actual enemies as security. And they end up, so what did they do? This is interesting. Six dead, but yesterday they moved 600 out of Afghanistan. Now that's your one world system flying south. I mean, they're heading for the hills. If you want a sign of the deadly wound, it's not the deadly wound. Do not misunderstand me. But if you want, don't look at the Christian nation for the deadly wound, because it's not the one world system. Our government is our government, a government of the people, by the people, and for the people. And it will always stay that way. Carolyn from Texas, the Bible says that the world was populated by Noah's three sons. Why do you think the Kenites were on the ark since the world was flooded? Please explain. What did God tell Moses to do? Genesis chapter 6, take two of every flesh aboard the ark. Were the Kenites flesh? Of course they were. They were above the ark, upon the ark. Why? They have a purpose. And they fulfill that purpose right real well. You can read about them in Matthew chapter 13, the tares. Liz from Texas, where in the Bible is the unpardonable sin? The unpardonable sin is located in Luke chapter 12, verse 10. It is for one of God's elect to refuse the Holy Spirit to speak through them when they're delivered up before the Antichrist. You know, many questions are answered for the Christian in Mark 13, Matthew 24, and Luke 21. Where are we going to be during Satan's tribulation when the Antichrist is here? Mark 13, you're going to be delivered up before him, whereby the Holy Spirit can speak through you and broadcast the real truth to the whole world. You want to be patient, my friends. If you ever wondered what your destiny was, and you are one of God's elect, that is your destiny. Don't sell yourself out for some frivolous nonsense by not arguing with some agent in the byways, as the Lord says. Agree with them, say ha ha, and go on. You go for the head of the serpent. You grab a snake by the tail. If you don't know what you're doing, he's going to bite you, and you're going down. Just be patient. Make the enemy pay. Look at the facts and always stick with them. And that way, you know, it is a wonderful thing to serve the living God. But know what your destiny is and keep sharp. Janet from Minnesota, was the eighth day creation also made in God's image? No. What did God say? Now, I don't know, I do not understand why people get this confused, this, and Janet, I'm not talking about you only, many people do. It said, God said, let us is plural, let us make man in our plural image. God isn't everybody. God is only one. We only have one God, and for you to say there's more than that, that's blasphemy. So what does Elohim, well, let's go even to the Hebrew, it means God and his children. Okay. In other words, God said, let's make man in flesh to look exactly the way we do. And that's why Jesus would say in John 14, if you've seen me, you've seen the Father. Okay. Kenny from Oklahoma, my son wants to know, how do we get and use our money without worshiping the devil? You border, okay, you're from Oklahoma. You know how we used to trade horses there. I grew up in Oklahoma, and I was a grandson of one of the greatest horse buyers there ever was in Oklahoma. Matter of fact, he was the agent for the Ross Brothers Horse and Mule Company out of Fort Worth, Texas. So you border. And you always, well, what? How do you barter? You always have a little precious something that somebody might want and have them pick you up a loaf of bread. Right? It's only for a short time and the Lord will take care of us anyway. You always have a little stash laid back. Nick from California. When Satan tempted Jesus in the wilderness, did he appear to Jesus in a beautiful form or did Jesus recognize him for what he was? Naturally, Jesus could recognize him a mile away. He could feel his spirit. And naturally he was in beautiful form because God created him beautiful, but so did he create Christ beautiful. And so it is. Andrea from Georgia, what does 666 mean? It means that Satan will appear. This is the man's number, meaning this is when he shows up. Well, what was being numbered at this time? The six seals, the six trumps, and the six vials. What happened in each one of those? Well, the sixth seal is simply that you know he's coming. The sixth trump sounds the action of when he gets here. And the sixth vial is Satan pouring out on his seat. I'm sorry, Satan's seat being poured out upon by Almighty God. So 666, that's when Satan appears. Christ appears at 777, the real one, not the fake, okay? Leah from California, does God hate, for example, does God hate the sin but loves the sinner? Well, do you want to know really what the six and even seven things are that God hates? God hated Esau, as you can read in Malachi chapter 1, or you can read in Romans chapter 9. God hated Esau. But in Proverbs chapter 6:16, you will read the six things that God hates, and all of them together makes the seventh. Okay, God does hate. And, you know, if he writes a letter to someone and they won't read it, you know, the penalty for false teaching is awesome. You don't ever want to be found guilty of that. And a lot of people will teach God, there's no way God could hate. Well, he does. I mean, look what's happening in the world, and you think he loves it? Of course he doesn't. He hates it. And so you need to read those six things that he hates. And ministers should be real careful about what they teach, because that's why judgment goes to the seed planters and ministers for false teaching. When you got the word where you can look at the facts, you better stick with them. Rick from Idaho, why doesn't God take away Satan's power? Us here on earth have no power. God and Satan have all the power, so why doesn't God take away the power? Rick, you are so very, very wrong. If you're a Christian, and if you're a follower of Jesus Christ, And if you're a student of God's word, God gave you power over all of your enemies. Matthew 10, verse 19, power over even Satan himself in the name of Jesus Christ. Do you ever use it? Apparently you don't, because you don't realize you got it. Our Father would not leave us defenseless here in this earth. You know, we have a shepherd. A shepherd will always take care of his sheep. That's why he gave us that power in his name. Because when you use that name, that is evil runs. They don't run, they race away from you when you know what you're doing. Mark from New York, thank you for your teaching and your discipline and your staff. Well, thank you, they're excellent people. Are the souls that are on the wrong side of the gulf in a refining fire or a tormenting fire? Thank you. Well, consider it a refining, because they're not really in a fire. Being in the presence of God, they're feeling a little heat, all right. But it's embarrassment. Have you ever been so embarrassed you could just feel your face burn? You know, that's the heat they are feeling. It's disappointment in themselves. And God is always a teacher. As they sit there on the wrong side of that gulf, as Jesus taught in Luke 16, and they look across day after day, hour after hour, and see how happy those are across the way for having followed the Lord Jesus Christ and the Father himself. I'm sure they hate themselves, just as the rich man did. And so it is. But then that's a time of teaching, because when the millennium comes, many of them didn't have a prayer of a chance here on earth, but they will in the millennium, and that's where we're going to take names and kick dragon for sure. Discipline, discipline, discipline. Benny from California. How was Paul able to write so extensively in prison? What did he write on? Well, Paul, in the first place, Paul did not write many of his letters. Luke traveled with him as well as others, and they were the scribes for him. But Paul was a Roman citizen by birth. Paul's father was a Roman, okay, was a citizen of the Roman nation, let me put it that way. And that brought, until he was proven guilty, he had all, even in prison, he had rights, and he exercised those rights, and God took advantage of it too, because Paul wrote most of the New Testament. What a fantastic witness it is. And he was given whatever he needed. Luke and others that were penning for him could see to it. Beverly from California, why do you say that we were not made in God's image, but that we were made in our own image? Beverly, because that's what the Word of God says. Okay. In Genesis chapter 1, verse 27. You know, that's the second time today, so I've got to go, and let's go right to it, and let's read it. What did God say? And God said in verse 26, let us make man in our image. That means me, you, you, you, and you. After our likeness, our again, plural, and let them have dominion over the fish of the sea, over the fowl of the air, and over the cattle, and over all the earth, and over every creeping thing that creepeth upon the earth. So God created man in his own image. In the image of God created he him. This was in the Hebrew, you go to Eth Ha'adam, which was Christ, okay, when he was created, male and female. He created them. They were not in. This is why, when Jesus would say in John chapter 14, if you've seen me, you've seen the Father. Well, let me tell you something. We don't all look like Jesus. Why? Well, we look like ourselves. Why? Because God created each of us in our own image. That's why. And, well, how is it and what will we look like in the eternity in the spiritual body? Their age means nothing, so it's a young adult is what the appearance is, always says. Every time you see an angel, it says there was a young adult there, okay? Cliff from Georgia. Where in the Bible does it say there were people on earth before Adam and Eve? Well, we just read it, quite frankly. And you have to know the Hebrew a little bit. It is on that sixth day, he created Adam, and he made hunters and fishers out of some of them. He made all of the races. God is not ashamed of the races. He's very proud, and each one has its own dignity. And then he rested the seventh day, and on the eighth day, he created, listen to me, Eth-ha-Adam, a different man. And through that man would come Christ. And that's when he made Eth-ha-Adam. That's why I changed the title back in verse 27 to Eth-ha-Adam, meaning Christ himself. Okay, I'm talking manuscripts here. Makes it very plain. And many would say, well, how can you document that? Well, look around you today. Do you think that for a moment DNA will not allow that all peoples, all races came from two people? Okay. The DNA is different. God created each in their own image. And he's proud of all of them. The last verse of that first chapter says, he looked and it was good. He loves his people. So they were here before. And when you look around yourself today, you see all the races. That's good. Miriam from Washington. What does it mean to not bother the tares when the tares come at us and attack us? What do we do? Well, you don't bother them, but if they attacked you, that's a different story. You have the right of self-defense. And don't ever fail to use it. Whether you use it through the judicial system or through your own might, okay? Jimmy from California, how can a demon be alive and dead? A demon, you know, you got to understand, not even Satan is dead. And there are many people like Raphaim, they're called the dead, though they're still alive, because they're already sentenced to death. And so it is. That's why they are called in the manuscripts the dead. And it would be Raphaim or the fallen ones. And Psalms 109 would be one of the cases where this is utilized. But they're very much alive now. But when the lake of fire comes, they'll be in it. And some of them go in it a long time before the millennium is over. Charlotte from Texas, do you teach that there is no hell? No, I do not. There's a lake of fire burning, and I mean it destroys. And you can read it in the last two verses of the 20th chapter of the great book of Revelation. I have a work, if you're confused, of God the consuming fire and hell fire. Okay, I'm out of time. Hey, you know what? I love you all because you enjoy studying our Father's Word. Look at the facts. Stay with them. You can't go wrong that way. I love you for it, but God loves you even more for the reading and studying the letter he sent to you. Do a good job. Once you do that, makes his day, and boy, will he make yours. We're brought to you by your tithes and offerings. If we've helped you, you help us keep coming to you. Once you do that, bless God. He will always bless you. Most important, though, you listen to me, you stay in his word. Every day in his word is a good day, even with trouble. You know why? Because Jesus is the living word.
1: 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Thank you for watching today's program, and God bless you.

The book of James. James is a book that I know you'll enjoy because it is written, when you rightly divide it, to those that are scattered abroad. That's to say the 12 tribes, the 10 tribes scattered abroad, being very specific in your freedom of Christianity, the repentance, giving much personal instruction as far as controlling our thoughts and finding peace, and giving us those parameters wherein Christianity, defining those things that come from the Word of God. Example, that bitter and sweet water cannot come from the same spring. Well, from God's Word, you should not have both either. The practice of healing brought forth in this book of James. I know you're going to like it. James, that great book of instruction.

0: Welcome to the Shepherd's Chapel Network Family Bible Study Hour with Pastor Dennis Murray. Wisdom is understanding God's Word. Pastor Murray's unique teaching approach brings God's Word alive with meaning as he takes you on a chapter-by-chapter, verse-by-verse study of God's letter to you, the Bible. And now, here is Pastor Dennis Murray.
1: Good day to you. God bless you. Welcome to Shepherd's Chapel. Welcome to this family Bible study hour. Ready to get back into our Father's Word here at the chapel? We invite you to get your Bible and join us. We're going to pick it up today, 2 Samuel chapter 18, verse 26. In our last lesson, David was at Mahanaim on the east side of Jordan. Absalom and almost the entire armies of Israel, they're not numbered at any place here, but there were tens of thousands of them, and they were ready to go to war. And David divided the troops that were with him up into three divisions. He put one group under Joab, one under Abishai, and one under Ittai. And he said, "I'm going with you." And they said, "No, you're worth more than 10,000 of us. And you stay here." And he agreed to do so. But remember in our last lecture that the armies clashed, but the wood claimed more of those that were with Absalom than the sword. And that dove in the distant oaks, we talked about Psalm chapter 55, and that dove in the distant oaks, always remember the dove symbolic of the Holy Spirit. And it was God's army in that woods destroying the armies of Absalom. And then what happened soon, 20,000 of Absalom's troops died in the battle. And it was a slaughter, basically. But then what happened to Absalom? One of the oaks grabbed him by the head of the hair and left him dangling. Now, you see, Absalom was an accomplished mule rider. And why did the Israelites ride mules? Because God said, you don't multiply horses unto yourself. You don't go back to Egypt to get horses. Deuteronomy chapter 17 will document that. So, but my point is, Absalom was an accomplished mule rider. He wouldn't have ridden under low-hanging branches of a tree under normal circumstances. I think we see God in control, the Holy Spirit snatching Absalom off of that mule, and then Joab and his armor bearers finishing him off. Well, then one of the high priest's sons, Zadok, the high priest's son, Ahimaaz, went to Joab and said, "Let me run back to Mahanaim and tell King David the good news." And Joab knew that David wouldn't look upon the fact that Absalom was dead as good news. So he sent one of his own servants, Cushi. But Ahimaaz was very persistent and insisted on running after Cushi. Cushi had a head start on Ahimaaz, but Ahimaaz was fleeter of foot. He was a faster runner. And he passed Cushi on the way to Mahanaim. And as we ended our last lecture, David was anxiously awaiting news from the front. And one in the watchtower, the watchman cried out, "I see a runner coming." And David said, if he's running alone, then he's bringing good tidings, good news. But if there are many running, it means Absalom's armies have been successful and they're running to take cover in the fortified city of Mahanaim. So that's where we pick it up today. Let's ask that word of wisdom in Yeshua Jesus' precious name. Father, we ask you to open eyes, open ears this day. We pick it up, 2 Samuel chapter 18, verse 26. "And the watchman saw another man running. The watchman called unto the porter," this would be the doorkeeper, "and said, 'Behold, another man running alone.'" This is Cushi being outrun by Ahimaaz. And the king said, he also bringeth tidings. They're both running alone, so that means they both have good news. It's just one was a faster runner than the other. Verse 27. And the watchman said, methinketh the running of the foremost, the first runner, is like the running of Ahimaaz, the son of Zadok. And the king said, he's a good man, and cometh with good tidings. Now the watchman must have seen Ahimaaz run before. But what David is thinking is that Joab would not have sent Ahimaaz if Absalom had been killed. He would have known that David would have looked upon that as bad news, not good news. But remember, Joab tried not to send Ahimaaz and sent Cushi in his place. Verse 28. And Ahimaaz called and said unto the king, all is well. Shalom in the Hebrew tongue, peace. And he fell down to the earth upon his face before the king, exhausted and in obeyance to the king, and said, blessed be the Lord thy God, which hath delivered up the men that lifted up their hand against my lord the king. And Absalom was at the forefront of those who rebelled against David, that lifted up their hand against David. Now the enemy has been defeated, the rebels are dead and gone home, is what the message of Ahimaaz is. And the king said, is the young man Absalom safe? Note what's David's first concern, Absalom. And Ahimaaz answered, when Joab sent the king's servant, that being Cushi, and me, thy servant, I saw a great tumult, but I knew not what it was. There was a lot going on, and I can't be certain whether Absalom is safe or not. For being so insistent to Joab on he being allowed to run to King David and tell him, he's afraid to tell David that Absalom is dead. Verse 30. And the king, this being David, said unto him, turn aside, or wait over here, and stand here. And he turned aside and stood still. David wants to see if Cushi has a little more definitive answer concerning Absalom. Now understand, Absalom rebelled against David. He stole the hearts of all the men of Israel. He went in to 10 of David's concubines, claiming the throne for himself. Absalom was not God's anointed. David was God's anointed. And it was right what Joab did in putting down the rebels, and that includes killing Absalom. David's tenderheartedness towards his family was a burr in his saddle a lot. David had no problem defeating the enemies outside of his family and outside of Israel. The enemies he had trouble fighting were within the borders of Israel, within his own family. Verse 31. And behold, Cushi came. And Cushi said, tidings, my lord the king. For the Lord hath avenged thee this day of all them that rose up against thee, including Absalom. David should be happy that Absalom is taken out. He's not going to be, and his reaction is totally opposite of what the fighting men that were with him would have expected. Verse 32. And the king said unto Cushi, is the young man Absalom safe? And Cushi answered, the enemies of my lord the king, that includes Absalom, and all that rise against thee to do thee hurt, be as that young man is. He's letting David know, but he's doing it rather gingerly, carefully. He realizes that David is not going to consider the news that Absalom is dead as good news. Verse 33. And the king was much moved. Check out this word moved in your Strong's Concordance. It means angry. And David was angry with Joab for having taken out his son Absalom. You remember when the troops of David were leaving Mahanaim, David charged Joab, Abishai, and Attai that they be gentle with Absalom. David considers this that Joab disobeyed his command to be gentle because he took out Absalom. David is dead wrong. And went up to the chamber over the gate and wept. He's mourning. And as he went, thus he said, O my son Absalom, my son Absalom, would God I had died for thee, O Absalom, my son, my son. Now, again, David is dead wrong in what he's doing. The people who risked their necks, some of them undoubtedly gave their lives. It's stated that 20,000 of Absalom's army were slain. It's not stated how many of David's died, but certainly some gave their life for David to regain the throne. All the others risked their life and limb. And what are they getting? Rather than a king who is celebrating a great victory, they have a king who is mourning the loss of the enemy, his son Absalom. And we don't want to come down on too hard on David, because it is out of the natural order of things for a parent to lose a child. Children grow old and have children of their own, and then they die. And then their children grow old and have children of their own, and then they die. It's, again, out of the order of things for a child to die before the parent. And I think it's probably a little more traumatic for a parent to lose a child than a child to lose a parent. I'm sure there's mourning and grief when a child loses a parent, but I don't think it's as traumatic as when a parent loses a child. Now, in his weakness, we're going to see David's judgment become even further clouded in chapter 19. Let's go with chapter 19, verse 1. And it was told Joab, Behold, the king weepeth and mourneth for Absalom, weeping and mourning for the enemy, inappropriate behavior under the circumstances. There were often times that David was not pleased with Joab's behavior, Absalom's as well, but Joab's in particular. But here we're going to have Joab is not pleased with David's behavior, and he's going to let the king know. And the victory that day was turned into mourning unto all the people. For the people heard say that day how the king was grieved for his son. They say thanks for those who were willing to go and risk life and limb. Our victory is turned into a day of mourning. Verse 3. And the people got them by stealth that day into the city, as people being ashamed steal away when they flee in battle. Rather than returning to victory parades and proudly, boldly walking into Mahanaim victorious, they are as those who are cowards and run from the battle, sneaking back into Mahanaim, even ashamed to show their face, made to feel like cowards rather than victorious army. Verse 4. But the king covered his face, sign of mourning and sorrow. And the king cried with a loud voice, O my son Absalom, O Absalom, my son, my son. You can just hear David's voice echoing through the streets of Mahanaim. Joab is about to lose his cool. Joab's about to lose his composure, and rightly so, I think. Verse 5. And Joab came into the house of the king, and said, Thou hast shamed this day the faces of all thy servants by not rejoicing at their victory, but rather mourning the loss of the enemy Absalom. And you've shamed those who risked life and limb to put you back on the throne. And this day have saved thy life, the lives of thy sons, other than Absalom, obviously, and of thy daughters, and the lives of thy wives, and the lives of thy concubines. And this is this is David's nephew talking to him, but this is still a pretty bold talk. Joab had some brass, quite obviously. Verse 6, in that thou lovest thine enemies, you love your son Absalom, and hatest thy friends. For thou hast declared or made clear this day that thou regardest neither princes nor servants. You don't have any regard for your commanders of your army or the regular soldiers. You're treating them like they're worthless. For this day I perceive that if Absalom had lived and all we had died this day, then it had pleased thee well. If Absalom had won, you probably would have been acting like we had the victory, even if the rest of us gave our lives for you. Not a good situation. You're not making any sense to me, Joab said. You're not making any sense to the people that have fought for you bravely. Verse 7. Now therefore arise. Here we have Joab, a servant of David, giving David orders, a command. Arise, go forth and speak comfortably unto thy servants. This means to speak to the heart of your servants, the men who fought for you. For I swear by the Lord, if thou go not forth, there will not tarry one with thee this night, and that will be worse unto thee than all the evil or calamity that befell thee from thy youth until now. And that was a lot of calamity that had befallen David from the time of his youth. But what Joab is saying here is Absalom rebelled and caused the people to leave you. Now you, Absalom's out of the picture. You can't blame Absalom for this. But if you don't get up and go speak to the hearts of your men and tell them, good job, I appreciate you making sure that I had control of the throne still, and for saving my life, my son's life, my daughter's and my wife's life, they're going to say to heck with you, David, and you're going to cause another rebellion, and you're going to be left here alone. Pretty bold talk from Joab. Well, I think that anytime you're speaking the truth, you should be able to speak boldly. Verse 8, then the king arose and sat in the gate, and they told unto all the people, saying, behold, or look, the king doth sit in the gate. And all the people came before the king. Now he's acting more appropriately. For Israel had fled every man to his tent. This is referring to those who supported Absalom. Once they saw Absalom was dead, they knew the rebellion was over, and they went home. Imagine a lot of folks who supported Absalom are going to be pretty nervous about what David does when he returns to Jerusalem. I think some of them are a little hesitant about him returning to Jerusalem. Verse 9, and all the people were at strife throughout all the tribes of Israel, all 12 tribes, saying, the king, David, saved us out of the hand of our enemies, and he delivered us out of the hand of the Philistines, and now he has fled out of the land of from Absalom. In other words, David he delivered us from the Philistines and all of our other enemies, but he ran from Absalom. Again, David's worst enemies were from within the nation of Israel and within his own family. I think the reason David fled was twofold. One, he didn't want to cause the civil war to occur in Jerusalem, which most likely would have destroyed the city. Two, David was shocked at what had happened. Some of his closest advisors, Ahithophel, for example, went over to Absalom's side. David didn't know who to trust, who he could trust, and I think he needed a little time to get that together. Verse 10, "And Absalom, whom we anointed over us," this is the people of Israel speaking, "is dead in battle. Now therefore, why speak ye not a word of bringing the king back?" Here we've got a lot of bickering going on among themselves, a lot of apprehension, anxiety. Here we anointed Absalom king in David's stead. Absalom's dead, David's coming back. What are we going to do? And Israel needs a rock at this point. I mean, they have been through a civil war, and they need someone to step up to the plate and take control of the nation rather than all this bickering and strife back and forth about what are we going to do. Verse 11, "And King David sent to Zadok and to Abiathar the priest," the high priest, "saying, Speak unto the elders of Judah, saying, Why are you the last to bring the king back to his house? Seeing the speech of all Israel is come to the king, even to his house." The strife that's going on between the nations, that word is getting back to David in Mahanaim on the east side of Jordan. And David's sending a message to Judah, which David is of Judah. He was born in Bethlehem, Judah. And he's saying, you know, Judah, you shouldn't be the last to support me in returning to Jerusalem. You should be the first. Verse 12, "Ye are my brethren, ye are my bones and my flesh. Wherefore then are ye the last to bring back the king? You are my tribe. You should be the first to support

me and returning. Do you want the other tribes of Israel to think that you're unhappy with my reign as king? Verse 13. And say ye to Amasa, art thou not of my bone and my flesh? Amasa, son of David's half-sister Abigail. And God do so to me, and more also, if thou be not captain of the host before me continually in the room of Joab. Can you believe that? David's behavior has become, his judgment is becoming more and more clouded. What he just did was he made the captain, the general of the armies of Absalom, whom Joab and the armies under David defeated, the head of armies of all of Israel in Joab's place, punishing Joab for killing Absalom, possibly Joab getting even with Joab for calling David out as he dressed him down pretty good there in verses 6, 7, 8. I don't know, but I'll tell you one thing, Joab is not going to take this change lying down. Verse 14, I should say. And he, this is David, bowed or inclined the heart of all the men of Judah, even as the heart of one man, so that they sent this word in unto the king, return thou and all thy servants. We want you to come back, David, and be the king of Israel. Come back across the Jordan from the east side where the civil war took place. Verse 15, so the king returned and came to Jordan, and Judah came to Gilgal, Gilgal being the first place Israel encamped after they crossed the Jordan when they first entered the promised land, to go to meet the king, to conduct the king over Jordan. They met Judah came to the west side of Jordan to greet David and form an escort for him to Jerusalem as he was preparing to cross over from the eastern part of the Jordan. Now, Gilgal is where when Israel first came into the promised land, God instructed that the one man of each tribe take a stone from the Jordan River, which God stopped. And the people walked over on dry land, and they built a memorial in Gilgal that God had delivered Israel into the promised land. Now, there are several people who are very anxious about David returning. That wasn't in their plan. They thought Absalom was going to be the king. They supported Absalom. And you got a lot of people who are probably sweating bullets about this time. None more so than Shimei, verse 16. And Shimei, the son of Gera, a Benjamite, which was of Behurim, hasted and came down with the men of Judah to meet King David. He's not throwing rocks or cursing David at this point, as he did when David and his group, those who supported him when David first came out of Jerusalem, leaving because Absalom had taken over. Shimei's the one who accused David of being a bloody man, a murderer, in other words. And he told David, you know, you're getting just exactly what you deserve. You stole the throne from Saul, the Benjamite, and now God is making sure that the throne is stolen from you by your own son, Absalom. Verse 17, and there were 1,000 men of Benjamin with him. And Ziba, the servant of the house of Saul, Ziba had something to be worried about too. You see, he deceived David concerning Mephibosheth when he left Jerusalem. And his 15 sons and his 20 servants with him. And they went over Jordan before the king. They came to meet David as he was crossing the Jordan. Now, Ziba has got some problems he's worried about as well. You remember when David first came out

0: to Zeba at that time. Verse 18, and there went over a ferry boat to carry over the king's household, his family, and to do what he thought good. And Shimei, the son of Gera, fell down before the king as he was come over Jordan. Shimei owes David a huge apology. Things are not turning out the way that Shimei thought they would. He thought David was leaving Jerusalem and leaving for good. Verse 19, and said unto the king, this is Shimei, the one who cursed and threw rocks at David, let not my Lord impute iniquity unto me, neither do thou remember that which thy servant did perversely the day that my Lord the king went out of Jerusalem, that the king should not take it to his heart. Don't hold it against me. I know that I did wrong. I sinned against you. But he's basically throwing himself at David's mercy. Verse 20, for thy servant doth know that I have sinned. Therefore, behold, I am come the first this day of all the house of Joseph. This is put for all the other tribes other than Judah, to go down to meet my Lord the king. And we have here no proof of true repentance on Shimei's part. David is going to spare Shimei this day, but it's not because he deserved to be forgiven. And David never forgot what Shimei did. In 1 Kings chapter 2, verse 8 and 9, David told Solomon, probably one of the last words that he had with his son Solomon, he said, don't let Shimei go down to the grave without blood. In other words, make sure that Shimei dies a violent death. 21. But Abishai, the son of Zeruiah, answered and said, shall not Shimei be put to death for this because he cursed the Lord's anointed? And that did qualify him and make him worthy of death. You might remember when Shimei first was cursing David and throwing rocks, Abishai said, why are you letting this dead dog do this to you? Let me go over and take his head off. David refused and said, no, I probably deserve what the Lord is giving me. My own son, Absalom, is rebelled against me and taken the throne. All this Benjamite has done is curse me. Leave him alone. 22. And David said, what have I to do with you, ye sons of Zeruiah? This means, what do I have in common with you, that ye should this day be adversaries to me, that you're opponents to me, you're throwing obstacles in my way? Shall there any man be put to death this day in Israel? This is a day that we should be rejoicing and celebrating. For to do not, I know that I am this day king over Israel. I don't need you or anyone else, Abishai, to tell me that I am the king and I could rightfully take off Shimei's head. Verse 23, and we'll stop for the day. Therefore the king said unto Shimei, thou shalt not die. You won't die today for this crime against the king. And the king sware unto him. And David wouldn't kill him, but he would give Solomon, as I mentioned a few moments ago, instruction. Don't let Shimei go down to the grave without blood. In other words, make sure he dies of a violent death. One of the first things that Solomon did was he had Shimei build a house in Jerusalem. He told Shimei, don't ever leave Jerusalem or you will die. Shimei had two servants who escaped and ran away. Shimei, against the command of the king, left Jerusalem to go and get his servants back, which gave Solomon occasion to order Benaniah, one of his key servants, to fall on Shimei and slay him. Well, David returns to Jerusalem. You got a lot of folks very nervous about how David is going to react to those who supported Absalom, who anointed Absalom king over Israel in David's stead. We got a short message. We'll ask you to listen a moment, won't you please?
1: The Mark of the Beast on CD is our free introductory offer to you. 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You need to know what the Mark of the Beast is. As it's written in Revelation chapter 13, verse 8, many will be deceived. There is no need for you to be deceived. Christ said in Mark 13, 23, "Behold, I have foretold you all things." 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
0: Welcome back. We're glad you could join back with us. Let's have the 800 number, please. 800-643-4645. That number good throughout Puerto Rico, the U.S., and Canada. If you have a biblical question that you'd like to leave to possibly be answered on the air, feel free to call that number and leave your question. Please don't ask questions about a specific individual, denomination, or organization by name. We try to teach God's Word in a positive manner. Throwing out negative about others by name serves no purpose. We simply won't do it. We'll let God's Word do the teaching, the correcting, and the healing, fully capable of all three. If you're studying via the Internet somewhere around the world that's unable to use that 800 number, your announcer at the end of the hour will give you our mailing address. Quite all right to mail your questions in. Got a prayer request? We can do away with the telephone number. You don't need a telephone number. You don't need a mailing address. Talk to your Heavenly Father. He's there for you 24/7. And He's interested in you. He's interested in your life. He cares about you. And He wants you to be a child to Him. And you should talk to Him just like He is your flesh father. There's no closer relative than your Heavenly Father. Be sure you don't forget about Him. If you forget about Him, He will forget about you. We do have these prayer requests. Father, we come united as one in the name of Your Son, Jesus Christ. We ask You to look upon these, Father. You know their needs, financial difficulties, marital problems. You know, Father, if it is Your will, a special blessing on each of these. We also lift up our military troops who are in harm's way around the world. Father, watch over, guide, direct, touch, heal in Jesus' precious name. Amen and thank you, Father. All right, let's get to some questions and see what's on the mind of folks. First up today, we have Kevin from Kentucky. I understand how we could have Babylon confusion in the forehead, but in the Bible it says in the forehead and the right hand. Would you please explain how we could have confusion in our right hand? Well, you're not talking about Babylon. You're talking about the mark of the beast. And you can read about that in Revelation chapter 13, verse 16. And having the mark of the beast in your forehead means that you don't have the seal of God in your mind, which prevents you from being touched by Satan and his locust army. God gave him instruction, Revelation chapter 9, verse 4. Everyone else you can touch, don't touch mine anointed. And when God says, don't touch my anointed, He means it. But then the mark in the hand means that they're doing the works of the Antichrist. Harrison from Maryland. I am 88 years old. Well, God bless you. I was in my 20s when I got saved. I never stopped loving God in my heart, but I still went back to my old ways. I have repented, but still don't feel comfortable. When I think of it, I feel so terrible. And you mentioned some things that you did to your own family members that, they were disgusting things that you did. And hopefully, though, you have repented and ask God for forgiveness. And this you need to know, that once God's forgiven you, those sins are blotted out. It's like they're not there. And I know they like to hang around in your mind. Satan likes to beat Christians up by holding up their past sins. But what you need to do is forgive yourself. That's what you're failing to do, Harrison, is forgive yourself. And we'll have you in prayer. But, you know, once those sins are forgiven, they're blotted out. It's like they never existed. Blot them out of your mind as well. Teresa in Wisconsin. I have been with a man for 25 years, but we're not married. Is it wrong to be living together as man and woman? I guess you mean as man and wife. When a man spreads his skirt over a woman, it's a figure of speech in the Old Testament of the Bible. It means that they had sexual intercourse. God considers that they're married. We here at the chapel teach that if, you know, you're of an age where you would jeopardize losing your pension, your retirement, or other benefits, insurance, for example, there's nothing wrong with you having companionship. Now, on the other hand, if you are of an age where children are a possibility, we think that we teach that it's important that you obtain a civil license. Why? Because that protects the rights of the children in the event that the relationship, the marriage, the relationship falls apart at some point in the future. Child support is what I'm talking about. Adolf in South Carolina, is Satan in heaven? Yes, he is in heaven. And when Jesus said, when in Matthew chapter 4, when Satan attempted to tempt Jesus Christ, Christ showed us how to handle Satan. He said, "Get thee hence, Satan." He rebuked Satan. "Get behind me" is what "get thee hence" means. And where is Jesus now? Jesus is at the right hand of God. Behind him, I think, is Satan. But he will be booted out of heaven onto earth. Michael and his angels war with Satan and his angels. Michael's victorious, and Satan and his angels are booted out onto earth. Revelation chapter 12, verse 6, and the following verses. And it's, "Woe unto you who are on earth." Giuseppe in Canada, what does the name Hosea mean? Well, Hosea, if you translate it rather than transliterate it, means Savior or salvation. Dave from Nebraska, the mailing address for Shepherd's Chapel is P.O. Box 416. Was that number by accident or by fate? And then he points out that the number 4 in biblical numerics is creation or the world, and 16 is love. You are the first to point that out, and I think that's interesting that no one has ever noticed that before, but world love is what our mailing address means, and that's what God's word is world love. Richard from Louisiana, I have a few relatives that are gay and lesbians that are married and getting married, which I love as well. I am their uncle, and I lie about why me and my wife don't go to their weddings. I feel bad for lying and not going, but I know it's wrong because I know what happened with Sodom and Gomorrah, and don't want to be in the building if that happens again. What do you think I should tell them not to hurt them without getting mad at me because my brothers and sisters looks like they're all for it? Pastor Dennis, you and the staff keep up the good work. Well, thank you for that, and we're going to keep on keeping on as long as God wants us to. Well, if anyone asks, I would explain to them that you can't support gay relationships due to your religious beliefs. And then if they follow that, well, how is that against your religious beliefs. I'd tell them Leviticus chapter 18, Leviticus chapter 20, God states that homosexuality is an abomination and you just don't want anything to do with it. If they don't like that, well, have a nice day. Todd from Louisiana. If the temple that is talked about in 2 Thessalonians 2 verse 4 opposes and exalts himself above all that is called God or that is worshiped, so that he sits as God in the temple of God, showing himself that he is God. And he's basically quoting 2 Thessalonians chapter 2, verse 4. Is this temple already built? And if not, do you know if the people in Israel started building it, or if the temple he's referring to is the temple that is in all of us? And if not, is the temple a building of worship, an actual building, house of worship, so we could actually see him sitting in the temple? Please clear this up for me. Well, he will be calling himself God, and he will sit in the temple of God, God's sanctuary in Jerusalem. And that's called the synagogue of Satan in Revelation chapter 2:9, Revelation chapter 3:9. There's a second witness to that fact in Isaiah chapter 14, verse 12, in the following verses. It states there he will establish his throne on the north side of Jerusalem. Only one problem. That's where God's throne is, on Mount Zion. Jerry from New Mexico. I lost my wife of 46 years, and we're sorry for your loss, and I have been kind of useless since. My question is, the Bible states there is no marriage in heaven. I have always thought I would spend eternity with her, but now maybe you can explain this to me. And Matthew chapter 22, verse 23 and the following verses. The scribes and Pharisees were trying to catch Jesus, as they often did, and they presented a hypothetical situation. They said a man was married to a woman. Before they had children, he died. His brother took her to wife to raise up seed to his brother. He died before they had any children. This went on through seven brothers. And the scribes and Pharisees, Sadducees included, said, well, in the eternity, resurrection, which of the seven will be her husband? And Jesus said, you do err in your understanding of God, because in the resurrection, they neither give nor take in marriage, but are as the angels. Now, that does not mean that you won't spend the eternity with her. It simply means that you won't have a relationship of man and wife. Spiritually speaking, we'll all be the bride of Christ. Vicky in California. Ephesians chapter 6, verse 14. Stand therefore, having your loins girt about with truth. And this is where we're instructed to put on the gospel armor, if you're not familiar. My understanding is that to girt up the loins was what held up the breastplate. Or I also read, to girt up the loins is to be ready to fight. For me, it's cowgirl up. Please let me know if I am on the right track. Well, yes, you are. The breastplate, not so much, but at this time, the Bible's time, Old Testament in particular, men wore skirts, basically. And a girt was nothing more than a belt that would normally be worn around the waist. But when someone girded up, they took the belt and fastened the clothing up tightly around the loins so that you could either run more quickly, freeing up the legs, or fight more easily. And we are in a spiritual war, and it is time to cowgirl and cowboy up. Genevieve in Pennsylvania, thank you for all you do. You're welcome. It's a labor of love, believe me. How can I respond to a so-called Christian who attends church every week and loves her church? Yet when we talk about land rights to Israel, she strongly believes that the Old Testament is 5,000 years old and doesn't apply today. I told her to read Genesis. She yelled, "I have my head in the sand. How do I deal with a close relative like that?" Well, if you cannot discuss the Bible with a close relative, I would advise you to zip it. Don't talk Bible if it causes strife and fights between you and a relative. Respect, you know, you, sure, you want to plant a seed, but don't argue and fight over the Bible. That's a waste of everybody's time. You're not going to change her mind. She's not going to change your mind. So be at peace knowing you're going to agree to disagree and be a relative to that person, but just don't discuss the Bible. HP from Arkansas. When in the timeline of end time events do the battles of Armageddon and Hamagog take place? Are we in flesh when they come to pass? Is the Antichrist here? I thought I heard Dennis say a few weeks ago that they happen, excuse me, on the first day of the millennium. If so, who and why are the armies attacking? Christ in Jerusalem question. Why is U.S. attacked per your father? I know God destroys the armies to prove he exists. I'm just having problems with when. Well, the enemies are those who don't worship God. And there are two battles that take place on the Lord's Day. That is the millennium. When Jesus returns, there is no more human flesh. All flesh melts away and we're in spiritual bodies. That is when Armageddon and Hamagog take place. They're going to last about 5 minutes because Jesus Christ wins. Question two. If I understand correctly, the one world political system forms before the Antichrist arrives. That's correct. It fails, then Antichrist arrives and heals it. That's right, the deadly wound. And Antichrist reigns for 2.5 months until Christ returns. Is this correct? You've got the timeline right on that one. Does the one world system exist for the first 2.5 months of the 5 months? You got it. The first beast of Revelation chapter 13 is a political beast. If so, why not pay our bills, utility, rent, etc., ahead 5 months to cover when Antichrist is here before the mark, the worship of Antichrist, is required to buy or sell? And again, your time frame is perfect on that one, and that's a good idea. If you can afford to pay your bills ahead 5 months for the time period that Antichrist is here, when those who refuse to worship the Antichrist will not be able to buy and sell, that's a smart thing to do. Paul in Nevada, when Jesus returns, will we still have oceans, or will the earth, etc., be the same as now? Please reply. And yes, there will still be seas and oceans when Jesus returns. It's when God's throne returns to earth, Revelation chapter 21, verse 1 and the following verses, that the seas are no more. But remember, we're all spiritual at that point in time, not physical, no flesh. Fred in Wisconsin, was heaven here on earth during the first earth age? No, I don't believe it was. Jeremiah chapter 4 speaks of the end of the first earth age on earth. Revelation 21 and 22 tells us that heaven will be here on earth when God's throne returns, but that's after the millennium. That's after the lake of fire and Satan and his go into it, that's when the eternity begins. Jerry in Oklahoma, if heaven is here, a lot of questions on heaven today, why is it that the angels and Jesus descend? Heaven isn't here on earth now, as I mentioned a minute ago, but it will be after the millennium and the white throne judgment. Maryland and Michigan, is tuna a clean fish? Yes, tuna have fins and scales, which is what anything that comes of the waters in Leviticus chapter 11 is okay for us to eat if it has fins and scales. Therefore, tuna is clean to eat. Chris in Colorado, will Satan's time here on earth, will it be shorter than 2 months? 2.5 months, we have a lot of similar questions today. There was silence in heaven 1/2 hour. What is the hour? The hour is the hour of temptation. For the fact that the silence in heaven for 1/2 hour, the hour of temptation, if you understand Revelation chapter 9, is a 5-month period. 1/2 hour of silence in heaven equates to 2.5 hours that Satan is here on earth. Mary in Canada, who are the Canaanites and Kenites? What is the difference? Are they the same people? No, they're quite different people. Many times, however, they are confused. I guess it's because the words sound so much alike. Canaanites with a C are the inhabitants of Canaan. They were made up of several tribes, the Girgashites, Amorites, Perizzites, Hivites, and Jebusites. Many of them had mixed with the Nephilim, the fallen angels, and Geber in the Hebrew, the giants, were the result. Kenites with a K, on the other hand, are descendants of Cain from the Garden of Eden. And in 1 Chronicles chapter 2, verse 55, which is long after the flood, the Kenites had already worked their way in as scribes for Judah. In Revelation 2:9 and 3:9, that's who Jesus is talking about when he says, you know who those who claim to be of Judah but do lie and are of the synagogue of Satan. They are the Kenites. Out of time, I want you all to know that I love you a great deal. Why? Because you enjoy studying God's Word in depth. You know what? God loves you for that as well. When he looks down from heaven and he sees you reading the letter that he wrote to you, the Bible, it makes his day. You make Father's Day, he'll make your day. That's when the blessings start to flow. We are brought to you by your tithes and offerings. If we've helped you, help us keep coming to you and to reach out to others of our brothers and sisters who are lost in this world of darkness. There's one thing, though, that's most important, beloved. It's this. You stay in his word every day. Every day in your Father's word is a good day, even with trouble. You know why? It's because Jesus, Yeshua, he is the living word.
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False accusation. The Lord takes false accusations very seriously. And of course, the king of false accusations is Satan. There is no truth in him. When he speaketh a lie, he speaketh of his own, for he is a liar and the father of it. John chapter 8, verse 44. As one of God's elect, you are on the top of Satan's list of his favorite folks to accuse. That's the truth. He's not beyond making up false accusations, but I can't help but believe that one of Satan's favorite times is when one of God's elect truly falls short. And Satan's up there accusing you. Hey, Lord, did you see what your boy Dennis just did? You were just bragging on him last week. I'll bet you're really proud of him now. It just makes his day. And you know, I don't know about you, but I don't like giving Satan a reason to find pleasure. And what do we do about that? Well, we study God's word so that we know how to be pleasing to Father. We repent because we are saved by the blood of the Lamb. We overcome by the blood of the Lamb. Open your Bibles to Exodus chapter 23, verse 1, as we ask that word of wisdom in Jesus' precious name. Father, we ask you to open eyes, open ears this day. Exodus chapter 23, verse 1, and it reads, "Thou shalt not raise a false report. Put not thine hand with the wicked to be an unrighteous witness." Don't falsely accuse anyone. Always tell the truth. I don't care how unpopular it might be, but without truth, there is no justice. "Thou shalt not follow a multitude to do evil." A crowd can be wrong. "Neither shalt thou speak in a cause to decline after many to rest or pervert judgment." This word "decline" in the Hebrew is shakad. It means to turn away and follow. Don't follow the crowd. The crowd can be wrong. "Neither shalt thou countenance," it's to prefer or favor, "a poor man in his cause." Don't compromise what is right. What is right is right. What is wrong is wrong. And you know, there are a lot of people that are trying to turn things upside down in this world. They say what is right is wrong and what is wrong is right. Under God's law, if you falsely accuse someone of a crime, your punishment is the same as what they would have gotten had they been found guilty of what you accused them. Turn with me to Deuteronomy chapter 19. Deuteronomy 19, the last book of Moses. We're going to pick it up with verse 16. "If a false witness rise up against any man to testify against him that which is wrong," if he falsely accuses someone. And this definitely applies to falsely accusing someone, but it also carries the meaning that if you don't tell the truth about what you saw or what you heard, or if you keep quiet about what you saw or what you heard. We have a responsibility to our brothers and sisters to tell the truth. "Then both the men," not no gender implied, "between whom the controversy is, shall stand before the Lord, before the priests and the judges which shall be in those days." Both the accused and the accuser to stand before the temple, if you will, at this time. Let's figure out who is right and who is wrong. "And the judges shall make diligent inquisition," means to seek the truth, "and behold if the witness be a false witness
and hath testified falsely against his brother, and in the case of the priest, the Urim and Thummim might be used to determine who is right and who is wrong. Then shall ye do unto him as he had thought to have done unto his brother. So shalt thou put the evil away from among you. Falsely accused of murder, then the accuser was to be stoned to death, to be put to death, God's law. And those which remain shall hear and fear, and shall henceforth commit no more any such evil among you. A false witness or a false accuser is evil in the sight of your heavenly Father. And thine eye shall not pity, but life shall go for life, eye for eye, tooth for tooth, hand for hand, foot for foot. This simply means justice will prevail. Truth dispels falsehoods. Jezebel, the wife of Ahab, king of Israel, falsely accused Naboth. It cost Naboth his life. Turn with me to 1 Kings 21 as we continue our study. We'll pick it up with verse 1. And it came to pass after these things that Naboth the Jezreelite had a vineyard which was in Jezreel, hard or near by the place of Ahab, king of Samaria. Ahab and Jezebel had a summer home, if you will, in Jezreel. I don't think I'd want to be Ahab and Jezebel's neighbor. And Ahab spake unto Naboth, saying, give me thy vineyard, that I may have it for a garden of herbs, because it is near unto my house, and I will give thee for it a better vineyard than it. Or if it seem good to thee, I will give thee the worth of it in money. At least Ahab is offering to compensate Naboth for his vineyard. Jezebel won't be so kind. A little bit of the law fulfilled here in 1 Samuel chapter 8. Verse 14, Israel asked Samuel, the last judge of Israel, for a man king. Samuel laid it out there in 1 Samuel chapter 8, verse 14, and the following verses. He said, you want a man king? I'll tell you what a man king will do, or the Lord will tell you what a man king will do to you better. He'll take your vineyards and your olive yards. You want a king to fight for you? He's going to take your sons and to fight his wars. And that came to pass. Naboth is protective of his inheritance, as he should be. Leviticus chapter 25, verse 23. It's against the law to sell your inheritance. And Naboth said to Ahab, the Lord forbid it me, that I should give the inheritance of my fathers unto thee. God's law, Leviticus 25, 23, I just mentioned. Numbers 36, verses 7 and 8. Ahab is breaking the law of Exodus 20, 17, because he's coveting what his neighbor has. Don't sell your place in the kingdom. Protect your inheritance. Esau sold his for a bowl of red pottage. And Ahab came into his house heavy. He was sad and displeased. He was angry because of the word which Naboth the Jezreelite had spoken to him. For he had said, I will not give thee the inheritance of my fathers. And he laid him down upon his bed and turned away his face and would eat no bread. He turned his face to the wall. He didn't want to see anybody. He didn't want to talk to anybody. Ahab is pouting. Jezebel is going to, at least Ahab, you got to say, as evil as he was, at least he didn't force the issue. He's pouting all right, but he didn't force the issue.
You can't say the same for Jezebel. But Jezebel, his wife, came to him and said unto him, Why is thy spirit so sad, and that thou eatest no bread? I know something's wrong. What happened, Pookie Bear? That's what Jezebel called Ahab, was Pookie Bear. He was her little Pookie Bear. And he said unto her, Because I spake unto Naboth the Jezreelite, and said unto him, Give me thy vineyard for money, or else, if it please thee, I will give thee another vineyard for it. And he answered, I will not give thee my vineyard. He didn't mention anything about the inheritance of the law, as he did, as Naboth said. Of course, that wouldn't have meant anything. It wouldn't have meant a thing to Jezebel anyway. Jezebel starts seeing red. And Jezebel, his wife, said unto him, Dost thou now govern the kingdom of Israel? Are you the king of Israel or not? Arise and eat bread, and let thine heart be merry. I will give thee the vineyard of Naboth the Jezreelite. Only one problem, it's not hers to give. So she wrote letters in Ahab's name. Well, she's a forger as well. And sealed them with his seal. This would be hot wax on the envelope with the king's signet or signature ring impressed in the hot wax. And sent the letters unto the elders and to the nobles that were in his city dwelling with Naboth in Jezreel, in other words. Jezebel is setting Naboth up. And she wrote in the letter saying, Proclaim a fast. This is a sign of a public crime or a heavy load of guilt on a city. And set Naboth on high among the people in a conspicuous place. Naboth is the accused. And set two men, sons of Belial, that means worthless or lawless men, before him to bear witness against him, false accusation against him, saying, Thou didst blaspheme God and the king, and then carry him out and stone him that he may die. Matthew chapter 26, verse 60. We had two false witnesses, men of Belial, who witnessed falsely against our Lord and Savior, Jesus Christ. Verse 61 there in Matthew 26. They said, He said he could tear down this temple and build it back in 3 days. Verse 11, And the men of his city, even the elders and the nobles, who were the inhabitants in his city, did as Jezebel had sent unto them, and as it was written in the letters which she had sent unto them. Proof of the deep moral corruption that was upon Israel at this time, and the fear of Jezebel. They proclaimed a fast and set Naboth on high among the people. Let's get this kangaroo court over with quickly. And there came in two men, children of Belial, and sat before him. And the men of Belial witnessed against him, even against Naboth, in the presence of the people, saying, Naboth did blaspheme God and the king. Then they carried him forth out of the city and stoned him with stones that he died. Naboth, a type, I think we can see, for Jesus Christ. He was completely innocent, entirely free of sin. He was just an upright person, and a false accusation caused him to be stoned. Not only did they stone Naboth to death, they stoned his sons to death as well. You see, if they had survived, it would have been their vineyard, and Ahab would have been still without. 2 Kings 9:26 backs up that the sons of Naboth, blood was on Ahab's hands and Jezebel's hands as well. And then they sent to Jezebel saying, Naboth is stoned and is dead. Mission of deceit and murder carried out.
Genesis chapter 4, verse 10, the innocent blood of the murdered cries out to the Lord from the ground. And it came to pass, when Jezebel heard that Naboth was stoned and was dead, that Jezebel said to Ahab, "Arise, take possession of the vineyard of Naboth the Jezreelite, which he refused to give thee for money, for Naboth is not alive but dead." Now you can plant your vegetable garden, Pookie Bear. And it came to pass, when Ahab heard that Naboth was dead, that Ahab arose to go down to the vineyard in Naboth the Jezreelite to take possession of it. Well, Naboth and his son are dead. Did Ahab and Jezebel get what they wanted? Well, in the short term they did. But the condemnation that God, the judgment of God on Ahab, was that his entire male seed line would be wiped out. Jezebel would be eaten by dogs by the wall of Jezreel. Verse 23 in the same chapter documents that. Satan falsely accused Job. Turn with me to Job chapter 1 as we continue our study. Just before the book of Psalms, you have the book of Job. Job, if you translate it rather than transliterate it, means persecuted. Job chapter 1, verse 1. "There was a man in the land of Uz whose name was Job, and that man was perfect and upright, and one that feared God and eschewed evil." He hated evil. And you know what Zadok means in the Hebrew? Means upright ones. Job is a type for God's election. "And there were born unto him 7 sons and 3 daughters. His substance also was 7,000 sheep and 3,000 camels and 500 yoke of oxen and 500 she-asses and a very great household, so that this man was the greatest of all the men of the East." Job had been blessed by the Father. Many of you have been blessed by God as well. "And his sons went and feasted in their houses, every one his day, and sent and called for their sisters, their 3 sisters, to eat and to drink with them. And it was so, when the days of their feasting were gone about, that Job went and sanctified them, and rose up early in the morning, and offered burnt offerings according to the number of them all. For Job said, 'It may be that my sons have sinned and cursed God in their hearts.' Thus did Job continually." Job looked upon cursing God, even in one's heart or mind, as a grave sin. He made continual sin offerings for his children, in other words. "Now there was a day when the sons of God came to present themselves before the Lord, and Satan came also among them." Well, who are these sons of God? Well, they're angels, of course. That's exactly what they're called in Genesis chapter 6, verse 2. The sons of God left their estate, their habitation. Those are the fallen angels, Napha in the Hebrew language, came to earth and seduced women. Note that Satan came also. "And the Lord said unto Satan, 'Whence comest thou?' Then Satan answered the Lord and said, 'From going to and fro in the earth, and from walking up and down in it.'" Well, he had that right at one point in time to come to earth. He did so as the serpent in the Garden of Eden. "And the Lord said unto Satan, 'Hast thou considered my servant Job, that there is none like him in the earth, a perfect and an upright man, one that feareth God and escheweth
evil. He hates evil. I'm so proud of my boy Job. He is just downright perfect. Then Satan answered the Lord and said, "Doth Job fear God for naught?" In other words, Satan feels like God is buying Job off with blessings. Here comes the false accusations, and he will falsely accuse you as well. "Hast not thou made an hedge about him?" He has a wall of protection around him. Isaiah chapter 5, verse 5. You better have that wall of protection around you. That wall, of course, is your heavenly Father. "And about his house and about all that he hath on every side, thou hast blessed the work of his hands, and his substance is increased in the land. But put forth thine hand now and touch all that he hath, and he will curse thee to thy face." You take down that wall that you have around Job, and he will eventually curse you, the Lord, to your face. That would never happen. But that's the accusation of Satan. Make sure that you never allow Satan to put you in a position that you would go so far as to curse or speak badly even of your heavenly Father. Satan is evil. He's the evil one. He's the liar. He's the accuser. Don't allow him to work you into a situation where you turn on your heavenly Father. And that's his goal, believe it or not, beloved. That is his goal. He wants to be God. "And the Lord said unto Satan, Behold, all that he hath is in thy power. Only upon himself put not forth thine hand. So Satan went forth from the presence of the Lord. And there was a day when his sons," referring to Job, "and his daughters were eating and drinking at their eldest brother's house. And there came a messenger unto Job and said, The oxen were plowing and the asses feeding beside them. And the Sabians fell upon them and took them away. Yea, they have slain the servants with the edge of the sword. And I only am escaped alone to tell you. While he was yet speaking, there came also another and said, The fire of God is fallen from heaven and hath burned up the sheep and the servants and consumed them, and I only am escaped alone to tell thee." Bad news comes in floods sometimes. When it rains, it pours, in other words. "While he was yet speaking, there came also another and said, The Chaldeans made out three bands and fell upon the camels and have carried them away, yea, and slain the servants with the edge of..."

sword, and I only am escaped alone to tell thee. While he was yet speaking, there came also another, more bad news, and said, Thy sons and thy daughters were eating and drinking wine in their eldest brother's house. And behold, there came a great wind from the wilderness and smote the four corners of the house, and it fell upon the young men, and they were dead. And I only am escaped alone to tell thee. Whew, man, you think you're ever having a bad day. I want you to remember what all happened to Job right there. I mean, he had great substance. He lost his children. He lost everything, is what happened. Then Job arose and rent his mantle and shaved his head, both signs of mourning, and fell down upon the ground and worshiped. Whoa, was that Satan's intent? No. Job didn't do what Satan was hoping he would do and curse God. Here's what Job said, verse 21. And said, Naked came I out of my mother's womb, and naked shall I return thither. And the Lord gave, and the Lord hath taken away. Blessed be the name of the Lord. No curse coming from Job's lips. What is this came? What he's saying is, I had nothing when I was born into this world, and I certainly am not going to take any material possessions with me when I die. In all this, Job sinned not, nor charged God foolishly. Don't ever say the burden of the Lord. Jeremiah 23 tells you what happens if you say the burden of the Lord. Continue on into chapter 2. And again, there was a day when the sons of God, the angels again, came to present themselves before the Lord. And Satan came also among them to present himself before the Lord. And the Lord said unto Satan, From whence comest thou? And Satan answered the Lord and said, From going to and fro in the earth, and from walking up and down in it. And the Lord said unto Satan, Hast thou considered my servant Job, that there is none like him in the earth, a perfect and an upright man, again a type for God's elect, one that feareth God and escheweth evil, and still he holdeth fast his integrity, although thou movest me against him to destroy him without cause. It's one of his names, the destroyer. And Satan answered the Lord and said, Skin for skin, yea, all that a man hath will he give for his life. Moffat translates that. He has saved his own skin. But put forth thine hand now and touch his bone and his flesh, and he will curse thee to thy face. Again, the false accuser, saying that if you will touch his bone, touch his flesh, then he will curse you. And the Lord said unto Satan, Behold, he is in thine hand, but save his life. You can do what you want to Job, except you can't kill him. So went Satan forth from the presence of the Lord, and smote Job with sore boils from the sole of his foot unto his crown, from head to toe. Very painful are boils. You know, it's difficult to teach decades of live television without misspeaking from time to time. And I certainly have had my share of gaffes, if you will. And I hesitated to share this with you, but Pastor Arnold Murray, and I know he would laugh with us. I know he would laugh with us because he had quite a sense of humor. Those of you who knew him knew that. But Pastor Murray on a live television,

Anyway, poor old Job. Verse 8. And he, Job, took him a potsherd, that's a piece of broken pottery, to scrape himself withal. The boils were so painful, he was trying to scrape them off of his skin. And he sat down among the ashes. Then said his wife unto him, that's about all Job had left was his wife, dost thou still retain thine integrity? Curse God and die. Well, she jumped right on board with Satan. But he said unto her, thou speakest as one of the foolish women speaketh. What, question, shall we receive good at the hand of God, and shall we not receive evil as well, in other words? In all this did Job sin, not Job sin with his lips. He never cursed God. Job was... When you're having a test day, remember Job, that don't mumble and complain about your situation. Job didn't complain. He said, the Lord gives good and the Lord gives not so good. I'll take what God gives me, and that's the way we should all be. The Pharisees falsely accused the disciples of Jesus of breaking the law. Turn with me to Matthew chapter 12, verse 1. New Testament.

0: Matthew 12:1, and it reads, "At that time Jesus went on the Sabbath day through the corn, and his disciples were anhungered, and began to pluck the ears of corn and to eat." This would be against the traditions of man, the Pharisees making up their own religion. "But when the Pharisees saw it, they said unto him, Behold, thy disciples do that which is not lawful to do upon the Sabbath day." Now watch who teaches whom. "And he said unto them, Have ye not read what David did when he was an hungered, and they that were with him?" And Jesus is referring to the time when David was on the lam from Saul, and he was on the run, and they were hungry. 1 Samuel chapter 21, verse 6, Ahimelech was the high priest at the time, and Ahimelech helped David. Jesus continues, "How he, being David, entered into the house of God, and did eat the showbread, which was not lawful for him to eat." Leviticus 24:9. It was the sons of Aaron and Aaron himself who were allowed to eat the showbread, which was not lawful for him to eat, neither for them which were with him, but only for the priest. "Or have ye not read in the law how that on the Sabbath days the priest in the temple profane the Sabbath and are blameless?" Preachers work on Sunday. Make a note of Numbers chapter 28, verse 9, where it's talking about the priest working on the Sabbath. Do you think Satan takes the Sabbath off? No, Satan does not take the Sabbath off. He's hard at work many times from the very pulpits that should be teaching the Word of God. "But I say unto you that in this place is one greater than the temple." He's referring to himself. Messiah stood before them and they didn't realize it. "But if ye had known what this meaneth," if you understood what I just said, "I will have mercy and not sacrifice." Hosea 6:6. Jesus says there, "I would rather have your mercy, your love, than sacrifice. And for you to have knowledge of the Word of God more than burnt offerings." Hosea 6:6. "Ye would not have condemned the guiltless. You wouldn't have falsely accused my disciples. For the Son of Man is Lord even of the Sabbath day." Not only is he the Lord of the Sabbath day, he became our Sabbath. "And when he was departed thence, he went into their synagogue. And behold, there was a man which had his hand withered. And they asked him, saying, Is it lawful to heal on the Sabbath days? That they might accuse him," falsely accuse, trying to entrap him. The teacher is teaching. "And he said unto them, What man shall there be among you that shall have one sheep? And if it fall into a pit on the Sabbath day, will he not lay hold on it and lift it out?" You even go and help an animal on the Sabbath day. How much more a man, is what his point is. "How much then is a man better than a sheep? Wherefore is it lawful to do well on the Sabbath days?" Again, Satan doesn't take the Sabbath off. We shouldn't either. It is lawful to do well on the Sabbath. Verse 13, "Then saith he to the man, Stretch forth thine hand. And he stretched it forth, and it was restored whole like as the other." He did well on the Sabbath. "Then the Pharisees went out and held a council against him, how they might destroy him." Good religious leaders of the community. What? "But when Jesus knew it, he withdrew himself from thence, and great multitudes followed him, and he healed them all. and charged them that they should not make him known the purpose, because it wasn't time. The one who accused Job accuses you before the Lord as well. In conclusion, his name is Satan. In conclusion, turn with me to Revelation chapter 12 as we conclude our lesson on false accusation. Let's pick it up with verse 7. And there was war in heaven. You can read about this in Daniel chapter 10, verse 13 as well. Michael and his angels fought against the dragon, and the dragon fought and his angels, and prevailed not, neither was their place found any more in heaven. Now this is future, beloved. I think not so distant future. This 12th chapter of Revelation is a parenthetical chapter. It covers from all the way back in the first earth age all the way to the end of this dispensation. And the great dragon was cast out, that old serpent called the devil and Satan. I don't think there's any doubt of who we're talking about here, which deceiveth the whole world. Revelation 13, verse 8. The whole world will be deceived by the Antichrist, except those who are written in the Lamb's book of life. That's you, beloved. He was cast out into the earth, and his angels were cast out with him. Well, is this written anywhere else in the New Testament? You bet it is. Matthew 24, verses 36 through 38. It's going to be just like the days of Noah. Those angels of God, those sons of God as they're called, are going to be back on earth, eating and drinking and marrying, seducing the daughters of Adam. They're out to seduce you as well, beloved. 1 Corinthians chapter 11, verse 10, Paul warns us about the fallen angels. You better have Christ protecting you over your head. And I heard a loud voice saying in heaven, now is come salvation and strength and the kingdom of our God and the power of his Christ. For the accuser, that's Satan, of our brethren is cast down, which accused them before our God day and night. And if you think Job's friends were good at false accusations, if you think Jezebel was good at false accusations, wait till you see Satan in action. There is no better liar. There is no better accuser, false accuser, than Satan. And they overcame him by the blood of the Lamb. How do we overcome Satan? By the blood of the Lamb, and by the word of their testimony. And they loved not their lives unto death, especially the two witnesses. Matthew chapter 10, verse 28 states, fear not he who can kill the body, the flesh body, but cannot kill your soul. Fear he who is able to destroy both your body and your soul in hell. There's only one entity that has that capability. Stay with him. Don't curse him. That's what Satan wants you to do. Therefore rejoice ye in heaven, and ye that dwell in them. Satan is gone. He's been booted out onto earth by Michael. Woe to the inhabitants of the earth and of the sea, for the devil is come down unto you, having great wrath, because he knoweth that he hath but a short time. He's loosed from that abyss, and he knows that he only has a short period of time. Revelation chapter 20 states the same thing. 5 months is how long he has. And when the dragon saw that he was cast into the earth, he persecuted the woman. You have to back up to verse 5 to understand the woman is Mother Israel. which brought forth the man-child, brought forth the Christ through the womb of Mother Eve. And to the woman were given two wings of a great eagle. Remember the song of Moses, Deuteronomy 32? Those wings of that eagle lift up as his young, that she might fly into the wilderness, into her place where she is nourished for a time and times and a half time from the face of the serpent. Time and time and a half time, three and a half. In other words, the 3.5 years has been shortened to 5 months. Revelation chapter 9, season of the locust. And the serpent cast out his mouth water as a flood after the women. You better be in the ark of the end times. There's not going to be another flood as there was in the days of Noah. God promised that. But this flood is Satan's lies. He's a liar and the father of it. John chapter 8, verse 44. That he might cause her to be carried away of the flood. And the earth helped the woman. God uses nature. And the earth opened her mouth and swallowed up the flood which the dragon cast out of his mouth. And the dragon was wroth with the woman and went to make war with the remnant of her seed, which keep the commandments of God and have the testimony of Jesus Christ. That covering a large period of time there, all the way from the first earth age to the end of this dispensation. Well, how do we keep Satan's pleasure to an absolute minimum when Satan looks down and says, did you see what your boy Dennis just did? You were so proud of him and he let you down big time. Well, as I said earlier, we study his word so that we know how to be pleasing to him. We repent, and we repent often. How do we overcome? We overcome by the blood of the Lamb. We overcome by the testimony of his word. Let's go to his throne. Yahweh, Heavenly Father, we thank you for your written word, Father, the word that tells us how to be pleasing to you, Father. You have a group here that wants to please you, Father. We want to do right by you, Father. We will stick with you to the very end, Father. We will never curse you, Father. We love you. We curse Satan and all that he stands for. We stand with you. In Jesus' precious name, we ask that everything we do the rest of this day be the honor and glory of your name. In Jesus' precious name, amen.
1: 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What is the Mark of the Beast? 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
0: Chapter 22, verses 1 and 2. If you get saved, are you filled with the Holy Spirit right then? And yes, if Jesus is in you and you in him, the Holy Spirit is in you as well. And I know there are churches that tell you you have to do this or you have to do that to prove that the evidence of the Holy Spirit. Most of them have someone stand up and speak a bunch of gibberish, gobbledygook that no one can understand, but they have to have an interpreter stand there next to them and tell you what they said. That's bunk. And I know that offends some people. I'm just going to let the chips fall where they may on that one, though. Acts chapter 2 is very specific. It states that there were people there from all over the world, and they spoke different languages. But when the apostles spoke that cloven tongue, that is true evidence of the Holy Spirit. Everyone understood, even down to the county in which they were born, even the dialect or the accent that they spoke with. Now, that is evidence of the Holy Spirit, not someone speaking a bunch of gibberish and then having someone tell you, have to tell you or interpret what was said. Linda in Texas, I hear this response often. When a person, let's call him Bill, does something wrong, and the wrong is a legitimate wrong, such as stealing, and his friend, let's call him Jack, tells Bill that what you're doing is wrong, Bill's reply is, "Judge not, lest you be judged." Is telling someone that what they're doing is wrong considered judging? What is a biblical definition of judging? Now, let me give you some scripture, Linda. Ezekiel chapter 3, verses 17 through 19. Ezekiel chapter 33, verses 7 through 9 tells us that if we warn people what they're doing is wrong and they continue in their ways, they're going to die in their sins. But you have saved your soul. On the other hand, if you don't warn those who are doing wrong, then not only are they going to probably likely die in their sins, God's going to hold you accountable because you didn't tell them what they're doing is wrong. 2 Thessalonians chapter 3, verses 14 and 15 tell us that we're to admonish our brothers, not treat them but not to treat them badly. You're supposed to treat them as a brother, but admonish them, warn them what they're doing is wrong. But it says separate yourself from them as well. Debbie from Oregon. I'll spell it J-E-H-O-V-A-H, Jehovah, represent the sacred name in the King James Version instead of Yahweh? Well, there are many bad translations in the King James Version Bible. The word, in all caps, L-O-R-D, is usually 99.9% of the time Yahweh in the manuscripts. So, I feel fortunate, I think, Debbie, that you know the sacred name. You know that there are no J's in the Hebrew language, and therefore it couldn't be Jehovah, but it is Yahweh. It's locked in the acrostics four times in the book of Esther and once in the book of Psalms. And I don't have who this is from. I don't like to take questions. I wish to remain anonymous. Let's go. I am a Christian, but I'm still living like whatever. I still do a lot of bad stuff, like cursing and rebellion against my parents. My prayer life is weak. God has marked me with a mental problem and no children. I also struggle with lust. Do you have any advice? I watch your program every day. Thank you for being around and telling the truth just like your dad. Well, and I don't have a name to even respond to. Let me say this. The flesh is weak. What we do is repent and pray for strength. And then you put your spirit man in charge. Sounds like you're letting your flesh man run the show. And what you need to do is put your spirit man or woman in charge, and things will go a lot better for you. Don't get on a guilt trip, though. It sounds like you're being very, very critical of yourself. And be aware, we all fall short. but that's what repentance is for. Sarah in Pennsylvania, my son thinks the fallen angels are already here because of all the evil things that are going on. What do you think of this theory? I think Satan's spirit and the spirits of other evil spirits are here on earth. I don't believe the fallen angels are here on earth yet, but they will be. How do I know? Because Revelation chapter 12, verse 6 and the following verses tell us that Michael, the archangel, and his angels war against Satan and his angels. Those are the fallen angels. And Michael wins and boots Satan and his angels out on earth. You can read about that in 1 Corinthians chapter 11, too. Betty in Florida, Genesis 4:15. The Lord set a mark on Cain, lest any should kill him. That mark meant Cain's progeny would continue to have a mindset to work for Satan, their forefather, right? It would be difficult, if not impossible, to receive salvation through Jesus Christ for them, question mark. Well, difficult, I'll agree, not impossible. I don't care if you are a Kenite, a descendant of Cain. That's K-E-N-I-T-E, not the Canaanite with a C. Kenites are descendants of Cain, but if they accept Jesus Christ as their Savior, they become a child of the living God. Stephanie in Washington, how do you calculate by using the solar calendar the three high Sabbaths scriptures, please? Well, we just covered that in Leviticus chapter 23. If you're interested, you might order a CD by Pastor Arnold Murray called God's Calendar. There were three major ingatherings that the Israelites, the men, all went to Jerusalem, Passover, the Feast of Weeks, and the Feast of Tabernacles. But I would only call Passover a high Sabbath. I don't know where you came up with all three of these would be a high Sabbath, other than the fact that that were the major ingatherings would be a better way to put it than high Sabbaths. We have one high Sabbath, in my opinion, and that is the Passover. Bobby in Texas, my question is about the many-membered mansion in God's house. I have heard people say, when I get to heaven, God's got a new mansion for me, a house to live in. Would you please explain this? Well, first let's look up the word mansion as it's utilized in John chapter 14, verse 2 in your Strong's Concordance. You'll find that it's the Greek word mone, which means to continue. It also means to abide with. And you know, you don't have to wait until you die to mansion or abide with Jesus Christ. He is in you and you are in him. That's called mansioning. That's mone. Another form of that word is meno. Martha in Georgia, could you please explain Daniel chapter 12, verse 2, and you have in quote, sleep in the dust. And it's put for a low estate, such as the serpent in the Garden of Eden was to go on his belly in the dust. And that's what that is talking about. Lucy in Missouri, do angels have wings? I think I heard Pastor Murray say they don't have wings. If not, where did the idea come from and who started the saying? No, angels do not have wings. We were created in their image. Genesis chapter 1, verse 26. God said, let us make man in our image. Who was he talking to? He was talking to the angels, of course. The cherubim protecting the mercy seat had wings. And what was the responsibility of the cherubim? It was to protect the mercy seat. And the wings were symbolic of covering the mercy seat in protection. And we have James in Michigan. Please explain the one world system. Does man bring it about, or does Satan at the 666 events in Revelation? Well, the first beast in Revelation chapter 13 is a one world political system. Man brings it about. It encounters a deadly wound. That's when Pretty Boy Floyd, Satan, shows up as the Antichrist and saves the day. That's when he returns. I'm out of time. I want you all to know that I love you a great deal because you enjoy studying the letter God wrote to you, the Bible. We are brought to you by your tithes and offerings. If we've helped you, help us keep coming to you. Won't you do that and to reach out to others who are lost in this world of darkness? One thing most important, though, and it's this, you stay in His Word every day. Every day in your Father's Word is a good day, even with trouble. Do you know why? It's because Jesus is the living Word.
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The Mark of the Beast on CD is our free introductory offer to you. What is the Mark of the Beast? 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You need to know what the Mark of the Beast is. As it's written in Revelation chapter 13, verse 8, many will be deceived. There is no need for you to be deceived. Christ said in Mark 13, 23, "Behold, I have foretold you all things." 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You may also request your free CD by mailing your request to Shepherd's Chapel, Post Office Box 416, Gravette, Arkansas 72736. 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

0: Welcome to the Shepherd's Chapel Network Family Bible Study Hour with Pastor Arnold Murray. Wisdom is understanding God's Word. Pastor Murray's unique teaching approach brings God's Word alive with meaning as he takes you on a chapter-by-chapter, verse-by-verse study of God's letter to you, the Bible. And now here is Pastor Arnold Murray.
1: Good day to you. God bless you. Say welcome to the Shepherd's Chapel. Welcome to this Family Bible Study Hour. Book of Ruth, our second lecture into it here. Want to backtrack just a little bit in the closing verse. We read that Ruth had kept fast by the maidens of Boaz to glean unto the end of barley harvest and of wheat harvest and dwelt with her mother-in-law. The reason I want to bring back wheat harvest, because this would put you right at Pentecost. And Ruth is one of the books that was demanded by the Levitical priesthood that be read at Pentecost. The one day celebration, which followed 50 days after Passover. So this being very important, but what does it do? Well, the book of Ruth absolutely gives credentials to the birth of both David and Messiah. It was necessary. But here we have a Moabite woman, and many people call the Moabites Gentiles. They were not. They were of the family of Adam. They came through Abraham's brother because Lot was Abraham's nephew, and Lot would be the mother, be the father, rather, of Moab, so it was. So you have to give credentials where credentials are due. Now, you've heard me mention two or three times in the lecture so far that one of the most important things taught in this particular book is kinsman redeemer. What this does, it is a law, an old law, and it still applies to even Christ today. So I want to go back and pick up that law in the book of Deuteronomy so you're familiar with it, or you're going to have difficulty understanding the rest of the book of Ruth. So open your Bibles to the 25th chapter of Deuteronomy. You won't have it. I'll read it for you. And we'll pick it up in verse 4 as you're turning there, because thou shalt not muzzle the ox when he treadeth out the corn. That means when you're winnowing and when the ox is beating the grain from the sheave, well, certainly you can't prevent him from reaching down and getting a mouthful of barley or wheat. The word corn is used, and that is, it simply means the grain from the head or the sheaf, which in these two cases, it was barley and wheat, not the corn that we know as maize, as the Indians would call it, of today. But now comes the law of kinsman redeemer, and it's important. Verse 5 of Deuteronomy 25. If brethren dwell together and one of them die and have no child, the wife of the dead shall not marry without unto a stranger, but husband's brother shall go in unto her and take her to him to wife and perform the duty of an husband's brother unto her. That's the law of kinsman redeemer. Why? Verse 6. And it shall be that the firstborn which she beareth shall succeed in the name of his brother which is dead, that his name be not put out of Israel. In other words, it continued if someone was murdered or something else. It kept their name and their seed going in the house of Israel, God's house. Verse 7, and if the man like not to take his brother's wife, then let his brother's wife go up to the gate unto the elders, the gate is where the judgment seat, and say, my husband's brother refuseth to raise up unto his brother a name in Israel. He will not perform the duty of my husband's brother. Verse 8, what happens then? These things may seem strange. They're very important to understanding the rest of Ruth, so listen closely. Verse 8. Then the elders of his city shall call him, and speak unto him, and if he stand to it and say, I like not to take her, don't want to. 9, then shall his brother's wife come unto him in the presence of the elders and loose his shoe from off his foot and spit in his face and shall answer and say, so shall it be done unto that man that will not build up his brother's house. And verse 10, and his name shall be called in Israel the house of him that hath his shoe loosed. This is a custom in the East that is still practiced to this day. If you take a shoe off and hit somebody with it, that's the soul, okay, and so forth. And it is practiced even to this day. That is to say, the tossing of shoes. You might remember when a reporter tossed his shoes at our president at a particular meeting at one time in Iraq. Okay, so having said that, we come. Naomi knows that, or feels that that Boaz is the next of kin to her, and certainly that puts Ruth as next of kin. And with Ruth's husband being dead, then as kinsman redeemer, it is Boaz's duty to perform this act of kinsman and take Ruth to wife. Okay. So inasmuch as Ruth had already, I mean, Boaz was taken with her, because even when he invited her, not as you usually would, somebody that was gleaning, he invited her to come right in and eat the lunch with his crew, and he would even take some parched corn, which really was barley, because at the first harvest, which is steamed slightly until it softened, and not bad, good protein. He would slip this to her, and she took that as Ruth would, and took what was left over to her mother-in-law, Naomi, and shared that with her. And Naomi, on finding out that she had been in the field of Boaz and how he had accepted her, that is to say, treated her well, protected her from the young men that they could not abuse her or anyone else, and Boaz had instructed her, you be sure you stay in my field in gleaning. So we pick it up then with chapter 3, after Ruth has returned home, has shared this with Naomi. Everybody loved Naomi, don't forget that. Her name carried, well, a precious one, and everybody considered her that. Chapter 3, verse 1, that word of wisdom from our father, and it reads, then Naomi, her mother-in-law, said unto her, my daughter, shall I not seek rest for thee, that it may be well with thee? In other words, I want to find you a good home. I'm not going to last forever. I want to find you a good home where you'll be comfortable and well taken care of. Verse 2, and now is not Boaz of our kindred, with whose maidens thou wast? And the answer, of course, is yes. Behold, he winnoweth barley tonight in the threshing floor. In other words, it was the young man and others, but it was the master's duty to winnoweth. This would be to guard at night the grain that was being harvested, that no one could take it right off the threshing floor. So winnoweth means when the ox has beat the grain from the sheave. You, in the evening wind, when the wind is breeze is blowing, you pick it up and toss it or sift it, and the wind blows the chaff away, and the rich grain falls straight down, and it's harvested. So, but then when the day is finished, the master usually stayed, and the reason Ruth would know it, to where the winnoweth would take place, the threshing floor, to guard his property. So she knew from experience he would be there. Verse 3, wash thyself therefore, and anoint thee, and put thy raiment upon thee, and get thee down to the floor, but make not thyself known unto the man, until he shall have done eating and drinking. And this is just common sense. Just take your time, watch, and let him have his fill of food and his night toddy. And then what? Verse 4, and it shall be, when he lieth down, that thou shalt mark the place where he shall lie, and thou shalt go in and uncover his feet, and lay thee down, and he will tell thee what thou shalt do. He'll take it from there, and you will have nothing to worry about. Verse 5, and she said unto her, all that thou sayest unto me I will do. She was very obedient to her mother-in-law. Now, why she would uncover his feet in time, if he were to fulfill his role, as you have another example in Ezekiel chapter 16, where God himself wed the city Jebus and changed the name through David to Jerusalem. The matter is that when she came, that is to say Jerusalem, to full maturity, God took her to wife, and this is where he made a covenant with the geographical location, his most favorite place in the world. And the term placing, covering her with his cloak, that means marriage, okay, so that you have that well centered. Ruth agreed, and she's going to obey. Verse 6. There, you see, I wanted to give you a little hint beforehand. Ruth is forgetting one thing. There is one other that's nearer kin than Boaz is. So that kind of puts a little monkey wrench in the situation here that Ruth is, Naomi is unaware of. Verse 6. And she went down unto the floor and did according to all that her mother-in-law had bade her. Did it exactly as she described. Verse 7, and when Boaz had eaten and drunk, and his heart was merry, he was feeling pretty good, he went to lie down at the end of the heap of corn, he was guarding that crop, and she came softly and uncovered his feet and laid her down. Again, strictly obeying what her mother-in-law had said. Verse 8, and it came to pass at midnight that the man was afraid and turned himself, and behold, a woman lay at his feet. I mean, it shocked him. 9, and he said, who art thou? And she answered, I am Ruth, thine handmaid. Spread therefore thy skirt over thine handmaid, for thou art a near kinsman. It is your right as kinsman redeemer to redeem me, to provide to the lineage, if you would, to carry on of her husband who was deceased, and being kinsman redeemer. I want you to go as further yet, and I want you to know that Christ himself is our kinsman redeemer. He paid an awesome price that all whomsoever will, he is your kinsman. And he has that right, once you repent and partake of that, to have full forgiveness and to be taken into that family whereby you can continue on, not having a short-sighted trip to the pit, but to live eternally, to have life forever. What a heritage. And to continue on your life through that kinsman redeemer who would come forth by the joining of these two, for they are in the direct lineage of the Lord of David and the Lord Jesus Christ. So we go with the next verse, verse 10. And he said, blessed be thou of the Lord, my daughter, for thou hast showed more kindness in the latter end than at the beginning, inasmuch as thou followest not young men, whether poor or rich. In other words, in our religion, you are letting the belief in God come first. You're not going after young men. You are going after the very law of kinsman redeemer. Verse 11, and now, my daughter, fear not, I will do to thee all that thou requirest, for all the city of my people doth know that thou art a virtuous woman. Now, they know you're a good woman. The whole city does. Naomi has passed the word. Everybody knows Naomi. Everybody loves Naomi. Verse 12, and now it is true that I am thy near kinsman. Howbeit, there is a kinsman nearer than I. Now this puts the whole law on the doorstep here. There is law that is required that, as we just read, that must take place. In other words, that nearest kinsman must denounce her or not take her before Boaz can take her to wife. That's just the way it is. Now, so what then will Boaz do? He is also an honorable man. Verse 13. Tarry this night, and it shall be in the morning that if he will perform unto thee the part of a kinsman, well, let him do the kinsman part. But if he will not do the part of a kinsman to thee, then will I do the part of a kinsman to thee as the Lord liveth. Lie down until the morning. So he honored and respected the girl. He did not violate her. He was simply wanted to do it legally, and so it was. Kinsman Redeemer, I want to say there will be, as there is one nearer of kin. You see, all this plays into the plan of God, and these things happened as an example. You see, we have a problem in this generation of the fig tree, like maybe Ruth does right now. There is somebody that will not be near of kin, but that will claim to be kinsman redeemer. And he will come, I believe, within this generation, for we're in the generation of the fig tree. He will come claiming to be that kinsman redeemer to claim you, and he will be practicing the right of kinsman redeemer in that he claims to be Messiah, in that he claims to be Christ when he is nothing but Antichrist. So in all these things, there's lessons for you to learn that you will, you know, it is one thing to have a legitimate kinsman, but it's something else to have a fraud and a fake, to be deceived. That is a sad state of affairs when one is not well centered enough in God's word and God's law, God's way, to know and to understand that they could be lied to and they would accept it and believe it as truth. Well, how do you get around that? By studying God's word. By letting God's word lead you, and as little Ruth has done here, to the letter she follows. You see, you might say, well, how could you feel, who do you think is pulling the strings on this? God is. Because Boaz and Ruth are in the lineage of the Lord Jesus Christ as well as David. So don't think for one moment God didn't arrange this. And do you know something else? If you understand the right hand of God, he also arranges his election in the end generation when they need his help, his guidance, and his direction. So yes, there would appear to be a nearer of kin, and in this case was, but this type is to have you know. Be sure you know who the true kinsman redeemer is. It's not the fake. Our true kinsman redeemer is the Lord Jesus Christ. Don't ever let someone take that away from you. Okay, let's go with the next verse, verse 14. And she lay at his feet until the morning, and she rose up before one could know another. And he said, let it not be known that a woman came into this floor. We're going to protect her reputation. I don't want any of you people that are here to say a word. He's the head honcho, so that's pretty well the way it's going to be. 15, and he said, bring the veil that thou hast upon thee and hold it. And when she held it, he measured 6 measures of barley and laid it on her, and she went into the city. He gave her that gift, 6 measures of barley. She did not go away empty. God will never send you away empty. You will have times that it may seem there is no way out, but God will always bless you. He will keep you. You might say, well, it sure gets rough sledding sometimes, but because you're one of God's elect, you can cut it. You know how to get it done. That's why God chose you. As we learned in Ephesians, which we have just completed, he chose you before the foundations of the earth. Why? Not because you were the prettiest, but because you can cut it, and he knows it. So here we have this situation now where we know there is someone that is near kinsman, and we got to get this worked out. Boaz, of course, we know that he's pretty well taken with this girl. And if something can be worked out, rest assured he will work it out. There is another reason as well. God had chosen Boaz in the lineage of Christ. It's going to be so. So let's go with the next verse, please, verse 16. And when she came to her mother-in-law, she said, who art thou, my daughter? This is to say, are you still single or are you married? And she said, who art thou, my daughter? And she told her all that the man had done to her. Now, this would come as kind of a shock to Naomi, but if she thought for a moment, she would know because of a piece of land that was sold and who bought it and so forth. She would remember there was one closer of kin. And so it is that truth many times has long ways and things that must be corrected, whereby things fall as God would have them. But God's always in control. It will always happen to the good for those that love the Lord. And so it is. So here we have Ruth, and very undecided, nothing happened, and told her exactly how it had gone down. And so it was. Next verse, verse 17. And she said, these 6 measures of barley gave he me, for he said to me, go not empty unto thy mother-in-law. How Boaz loved Naomi. It was a gift to Naomi. Naomi meaning my precious one. She was precious to everyone. She was very good to Ruth. And Ruth was very good to her. Remember the sevenfold vow that Ruth had made to her mother-in-law. And so it was. So the reputation of Naomi being a good woman, that when she did return home, even though she had had bad things happen, she lost her husband and both of her sons, and one daughter-in-law had left her, didn't die. But God had blessed her by giving her this one daughter-in-law, Ruth, who had vowed, I will stay with you, your God will

be my God. And that nailed it, because she had accepted everything that Naomi had about our Heavenly Father. She knew it was true. And she was true to that cause. And so it is. Verse 18, to complete the chapter. Then she said, "Sit still, my daughter, until thou know how the matter will fall. For the man will not be in rest until he have finished the thing this day." In other words, he is taken with you. He cares for you. And he will get, it will bother him to the point, knowing you were with him last night, and to, before this night falls, he'll have this situation straightened out, one way or the other. Naomi not knowing which way it would fall. But he will, this man will have this straightened out. And so it was. What a precious book, Kinsman Redeemer, leading us into the kinship we have with Almighty God, our Father, and how he arranges things whereby even in the family that led up to Messiah, the only begotten Son, we have these people who were obedient. Chapter 4, verse 1, as we continue. Then went Boaz up to the gate. This is where the judgment payment is. Well, how did he handle this? And he set him down there, just parked it. And behold, the kinsman of whom Boaz spake came by. I mean, he's walking right by. And came by unto whom he said, "Ho, such a one, turn aside, sit down here." And he turned aside and sat down. So he's got it all in place here, not pushing anything, not insisting on anything. And what does he do then, too? And he took 10 men of the elders of the city and said, "Sit ye down here," and they sat down. In other words, he's doing this legal-like. Excuse me, the kinsman has no idea what's about to befall him. But Boaz, just as Naomi had said, he's playing it right by the rule. Just as Naomi was playing it by God's law, so is Boaz, by the law of kinsman redeemer. So he has the judgment seat, that's the gate. He has his 10 witnesses, and he's got the next and the very nearest of kin before him. In other words, the situation is locked and it is in place that it shall transpire. So we go with the next verse, verse 3. And he said unto the kinsman, excuse me, Naomi, that is come again out of the country of Moab, selleth a parcel of land which was our brother Elimelech's. And so it was. They sold it, and they're both of kin. Verse 4. And I thought to advertise thee, saying, "Buy it before the inhabitants and before the elders of my people." There's 10 of them here. "If thou wilt redeem it, redeem it. But if thou wilt not redeem it, then tell me, that I may know, for there is none to redeem it besides thee, for I am after thee." And he said, "I will redeem it." He's going to do it. So Boaz is just kind of out of luck. But see, Boaz hadn't finished. There's still a little ways to go here. Verse 5, "Then said Boaz, what day thou buyest the field of the hand of Naomi, thou must buy it also of Ruth, the Moabitess, the wife of the dead, to raise up the name of the dead upon his inheritance." This puts a whole different light. Now, the law is, if this man has no family, he has no one, and if he has the first child and the only child by Ruth, then he loses his inheritance, his heritage, rather.

0: And through David would be Christ himself. And he is the redeemer of all. Quite frankly, he is the only redeemer. The only one who paid that price, that in believing upon him, you will not perish. But we have this fake coming. And the fake wants to deceive many. So it makes it all the more important that you should understand this book of Ruth, the love that is within it. One of the greatest love stories told of how someone redeemed a person through which that lineage. How blessed Naomi was that through her daughter-in-law now would come David, King David. Through that daughter-in-law would come Christ, Messiah, not the fake, the true. How precious it is. We'll finish this book in the next lecture. Understand the law of God and the blessings he brings forth through providing that Redeemer for us. Kinsman Redeemer. Do you know what that means? It means your very next of kin. You see, your Heavenly Father is the closest relative you have. Like it or lump it, I know you've got flesh kinfolk, but your Heavenly Father is the closest relative you have. It is his right to redeem. Don't miss the next lecture. Bless your heart. You listen a moment, won't you please?
1: 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You need to know what the Mark of the Beast is. As it's written in Revelation chapter 13, verse 8, many will be deceived. There is no need for you to be deceived. Christ said in Mark 13, 23, "Behold, I have foretold you all things." 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Don't be deceived by Satan.
0: And there we are back again. Let's have the 800 number, please. 1-800-643-4645. That number is good from Puerto Rico, throughout the U.S., Alaska, Hawaii, hey, all over Canada. If the Spirit moves and you have a question, you share it. Once you do that, please never ask a question about a particular reverend or denomination or organization. We don't judge people. Everyone must make their own mind up which way they're going to go. But it's real simple if you stop and think. God sent you a letter. It's called the Word of God, in telling you how to avoid the pitfalls of this earth age and to be part of that redemption which he has paid an awesome price for. So don't ever let someone take that away from you. Never be deceived. You have the right to spiritually discern, in other words, from that word. Those of you that listen by shortwave around the world, it's always a pleasure hearing from you, and your announcer will give you our mailing address at the end of the hour. Always a pleasure. Got a prayer request? You don't need that number. You don't need an address. Why? Well, God loves you. What he wants from you, he wants your love returned. He says, "I don't want your burnt offerings. I want your love." That's what he wants. That's why he created you, was to return that love, and from that comes blessings. Think about it. Father, around the globe we come, we ask that you lead, guide, direct, Father, touch in Yeshua's precious name. Thank you, Father. Amen. Okay, question time, and we're going to go with Rose from Oklahoma. If a person does not act on a thought, is it still a sin, even if it's a daily fight? You can't, you know, these flesh bodies have a central nervous system, and the bodies will try to talk to you about, "I'm hungry, feed me now," and so forth. You cannot, and you are not responsible for a thought like that, and especially when you don't act on it. It's just the flesh talking to you, giving a desire, but you let your spiritual body overcome. The answer to your question, it is not a sin when you do not act upon it. I know that some would say, well, it says even if you look. Well, look with what? That's more than a thought. That's lusting after. That's not just a thought, not acted upon. You're, in a sense, participating. Gail from Virginia. At the seventh trump, when Christ returns, is he bringing the ark back to Jerusalem, to Mount Zion? God bless you and your staff. Well, he sure does, and we appreciate it. Well, what is just above the ark is not necessarily a part of it, yet the two are always together. The mercy seat. Well, now let me think. Now, whose seat is that? Well, it has a Messiah connotation. It's the Messiah's seat. When he comes back, he's sure going to bring it with him. Okay? It's where he sits. Les from Texas. Pastor Murray, please give me the book and chapter and verse for Israel becoming a nation in 1948. You know, you have to know the parable of the fig tree to understand that. And if you are having trouble with it, I'm going to give you the scripture, but if you have trouble understanding the parable of the fig tree that leads up to this, then you kind of need to, if you have help, need help, I have a tape titled Parable of the Fig Tree. It will assist you in that. Or you can simply go to Jeremiah chapter 24, verses 5 and 6, and you've got it. It's concerning, you got two baskets of figs. One is very good, one is very bad. They're both there. You have to know the difference. But naturally, the generation takes place when God brings them back to Jerusalem and Israel becomes that nation again. And that'll give it to you. Verse 5 and 6 of Jeremiah 24. Joyce from Tennessee, if Jesus's name in the Bible was without J's, what about all the other names in the Bible that started with J? It's a different language. And in the translation, it's according to what the name is. For example, many would say Jehovah. Well, that's incorrect. It's Yahweh, okay, to be properly pronounced and spelled from the Hebrew manuscripts. It is, people have played, let's say, with the name of Christ, and because sometimes some people thought it was almost a sin to even say the name of our Father, which it is not. He loves for you to talk to him. So they would, some of the scribes and priests would even camouflage the name, and down through the years, it almost got lost, but thank God it is locked in acrostics in the book of Esther as well as Psalms, that man can't change it. It's YHVH, not YHWH. And but it's according to what language you're speaking as to whether there are J's or not. Naturally, Jesus has a J right at the front of it. But the proper Hebrew word is Yeshua, okay? And there's no J there. But it's just another language, but it still means the same thing, Yahweh's Savior. There's languages, that's the way, by learning languages, we're able to take God's word and go to different people by learning languages, that's good. This is Robert from Mississippi. Isaiah 13:10, would you please settle a disagreement for me? I read somewhere in the Bible where God described the moon as she. I marked it down somewhere, but I can't seem to find it. I would be very grateful. Well, it is Isaiah chapter 13:10, okay? He does refer to the moon as a she. in Isaiah 13:10. So I hope that helps you out. Nellie from Texas, what benchmark should God's elect be looking for at this time as we see the things coming to pass that will bring Revelation 12 into effect? As we know, the world government is one of the signs. Well, it's got, you know, we have so much trouble and mix up in the world right now, there's sure not about to be a world government. Now, what you want to watch, and as much as the financial communities all over the world, there is one thing that will bring the world together in agreement. It's money. Okay. If everything is about to collapse, whereby if the world can come to an agreement and form an agreement, then you're kind of looking at a benchmark. I'm not saying that would be the end. I'm just saying, you know people, I know people. There's one thing, you know, take the European community right now. If one of them gets in trouble, they all hurt, and they all kind of pull together in a oneness, the euro dollar. Okay. Well, that could very easily, with financial markets all kind of married now, woven together, a lot closer than many might think, then that can bring about one worldism. And one worldism must almost come totally welded and in place before it can receive a deadly wound, okay? So that's the benchmark. Cliff from, where is Cliff from? I don't know. Okay, what is meant by, it is easier for a camel to go through the eye of a needle than for a rich man to enter heaven? Well, it means a rich man by what? Ill-gotten gains. It doesn't mean somebody rich that's rich from hard work. God bless them. That's the blessings of the living God. That's nothing you ever have to be ashamed of, is wealth, when you earn it properly. But what it's talking about, in old times, cities were walled. Why? Because of criminals. And they always had two gates. They had the main gate that even a horse-drawn vehicle, a carriage or a wagons could go through. It was big. But then at night, they never opened that gate, because if it was an enemy and you opened that gate, you would have to have a whole squad to protect that gate. They didn't have that kind of people to stand watch. So what they did, they would never open the main gate. They opened what is called the needle gate. The needle gate is a gate through which a man can go through one at a time, only one. And only two men need guard that gate at night, because they can handle whatever comes through there one at a time by shutting the gate. Now, well, what about a camel then? Well, if somebody's on a journey, camels were taught to kneel down and to crawl through the needle gate. But what did you have to do to enable the camel to crawl through the needle gate? You had to unload the big pack on top, because it wouldn't go. So you had to unload your pack before you could go through the needle gate, just the same as a crook must unload all of his ill-gotten gains, repent, before he can enter the gate of heaven. That's what it means. Got to unload ill-gotten gains. But don't ever, if you've worked hard and earned and managed well, that's God's blessings. Janie, from Jamaica, West Indies. Thank you very much for your wonderful teaching. My family and I appreciate it. What I wanted to know is, what will become of the other planets after the millennium? Will they still be needed to keep Earth in orbit? Satan, being Saturn's planet, will it be destroyed along with him? No, it'll be cleaned up. God created everything because he wanted it there. Symbolism is usually placed there by man, and God allows it. It's a good way to keep score. As you have Saturn right now, believe it or not, making a little circle right in Virgo, which means that's the Virgin. And right in there is where Christ also abides. So we've got a little something going on there. If that and $5 will get you a cup of coffee somewhere, okay? But it's something to watch, and it makes it interesting. God won't change his creation. God will change man, okay? I have to correct myself there. God will change earth back to its original creation, okay? Allow me that, please. The earth will be changed back. In other words, the firmament's going to go back out to protect us. There will be no more jet stream, and there will be no more storms. Everything's going to be beautiful all around the planet, the earth. Kathy from Massachusetts, would you please tell me where in the Bible the scripture is that says, no weapon formed against you shall prosper? Isaiah chapter 54, verse 7. But also it says, there is no tongue that shall say anything against you that you will not condemn. So God condemns any, if you're doing a proper work, if somebody says something negative about it, if it's God blessed, there's no weapon will be successful, prosper, neither will bad talk or somebody condemning a true work of God. It's not going to happen. God will see to it. Okay, Dewey from Texas. In Acts 2:38, Peter says to repent and be baptized every one of you in the name of Jesus Christ for the remission of sins, and you shall receive the gift of the Holy Spirit. Does this apply to all people, and is this what all need to do to be born again and saved? To be born again is automatic. Why? Because as it is written in John 3, it doesn't say in the manuscripts, born again. I know your King James does, so don't write me letters. I've read the King James many times. But the manuscripts say born from above, meaning you had to be born of woman from above to fit God's plan. You couldn't do as the fallen angels, which left their place of habitation and seduced woman rather than being born of her. So you see, that's a whole different subject. But it is true that you've got to repent and be baptized in Jesus' name. But what is Jesus' name? What does it mean? Yeshua, it's Yahweh's Savior. That's to say the Father, the Son, and that Holy Spirit, which is the that you receive, the triune Godhead. And you should use all three names. But if you say it in Hebrew, the word Jesus, if you mean it that way, it is the Father, Son, and Christ's Spirit, which is the Holy Spirit. Tony from Washington. Are there both good and bad figs in Jerusalem at this time? Someone who studies with Shepherd's Chapel is saying that there are no good figs at all in Jerusalem at this time and won't be until the millennium. He is trying to use the two sticks joined together in the millennium. And he also said Jeremiah 24 is also during the millennium. Well, he's full of malarkey, okay, whoever it is. Besides that, he's judging. You can't paint with a wide brush and judge a whole nation as being all bad. There's good people everywhere. God sees to it. God places them. But it's none of our business to judge people totally and completely. Jeremiah 24 speaks of the two baskets of figs. And that's part of the parable of the fig tree. Whoever this joker is, he needs to learn it. And maybe he could not mislead people. Certainly, that happened in 1948, not the millennium. And if he's teaching otherwise, he's setting a bunch of people up for deception. Militia from Kentucky. First of all, thank you. You're so welcome. My question to you is about Adam and Eve's children, or a child. People keep saying that Cain is the son of Satan. Please explain how. What could you tell me about this? Thank you for your time. Have a blessed day. Well, we always do. How have you ever read John chapter 8, St. John chapter 8, verse 44, where Christ is teaching? And he makes it very clear that the first murderer, well, now let me see, who was the first murdered? Well, it was Cain, of course. He's of his father, the devil. And it's not spiritually speaking, it's physical. And to document again that it's physical, that Kenites are the offspring of the devil, how about, have you ever read Matthew chapter 13, beginning with verse 35, from the foundations of the earth? That's the katabo, the overthrow. God chose the elect and then brought forth this earth age. God, through the Son, planted the good seed, which is the God's children of all people. But Satan came in the night and planted his little seed. And that's Cain, of course. They're called tares. So you need to read that too. That's the teachings of the Lord Jesus Christ. Okay, Chris from Oklahoma. Thank you for your teaching. You're welcome. A question, please. In Jonah chapter 3, verse 5, the people of Nineveh believed God after hearing Jonah's message of repentance. In verse 10, God saw their works, that they turned from their evil way, and God repented of the evil, and he, as he had said, and he would do unto them, and he did not do it. He didn't destroy them, okay? Why did God later destroy Nineveh and the people? I would appreciate your input. Well, it's pretty obvious, isn't it? I mean, he sent Jonah to Nineveh. This is why Jesus would say, when you look at me, the only sign you're going to get is the sign of Jonah. Why? Because he was in the whale's belly 3 days. He was burped out where some of the Ninevites saw it. They worshiped a fish god. So this is all set. We don't really like, the fish broke the man, so we better listen to him. That's our God. Okay. Well, anyway, Jonah converted the town. The reason he didn't want to go there, he knew scripture and he knew that Nineveh, the Assyrians, were going to take his people captive. And naturally, after they did take them captive, then God could change his mind again, right? They messed with his kids, the elect, as well as the Adamic people, Israel. Steve from Pennsylvania. Question, in Matthew chapter 24, verse 27, for as the lightning cometh out of the east and shineth unto the west, so shall the coming of the Son of Man be. Also, verse 28, for wheresoever the carcass is, there will the eagles be gathered. Well, the word eagle should be vultures, okay? You got a bunch of vultures gathered where Christ was crucified in Jerusalem. That's what it means. But as far as the lightning cometh out of the east and shineth to the west, it means just as sure as the sun comes up every morning and goes down in the west every night, Christ is returning at the second advent. That's what it's talking about, okay? Okay, Ron from Illinois. When I was younger, I was rebellious to family, friends, to everyone. I would like to know if I can be forgiven or am I cursed forever? I watch your program from, well, it's, of course you can be forgiven when you repent, when you mean it. You can't con God. But many of us in our past have probably offended people, been maybe hard to get along with, and maybe it's part of growing up. But Christ died on the cross to forgive sins. You know, Paul was one of a destroyer of the church. Until Christ converted him, he repented. He had a hard time forgiving himself, but he repented, and God used him to write most of the New Testament. You couldn't have been that bad, okay? So repent. God loves you and serve him, okay? Benjamin from Michigan, where is the temple house of God today? It's the many-membered body of Christ. It's everywhere. Where you have a believer in the Lord Jesus Christ, where God's elect are, that are putting together the many-membered body that will stand against the false Christ in the end times, that is the temple of God. A temple was, the tabernacle was set up for man to commune with God. And when he sets up the many-membered family, that's the way we commune with Almighty God through the very letter that he has sent us. That is the true house. That's why Christ could say, destroy this temple and I'll rebuild it in 3 days. That he did. Sharon from Ohio. And Sharon, I'm going to have to hold that till next time because why? I'm out of time. I love you all because you enjoy studying God's word chapter by chapter and verse by verse. Most of all, God loves you for it. You know why? Because that's what he wants from you. When you read that letter that he has sent you, it makes his day. And when you make God's a day, boy, is he going to make yours. Why? He loves you. God is a God of love, and certainly he loves his children that love him. We're brought to you by your tithes and offerings. If we have helped you, you help us keep coming to you. Once you do that, you bless God. He will always bless you. Most important, though, you listen to me and you listen good. You stay in his word. Every day in his word, it's a good day, even with problems. You know why? Jesus is the living word.
1: 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Thank you for watching today's program, and God bless you.

The book of Peter. Here we have two books, 1st and 2nd Peter, that are absolutely fascinating. That great old fisherman telling us, leading us, directing us, guiding us, going into the depth, if you would, in that second book, into the three earth ages, giving the most accurate recorded account of the events that transpire and document that there are three earth ages, that there was one before this one, and one to come. Peter, the great fisherman, which in his gentleness and his kindness brings us two books, the books of Peter, that lead, guide, direct, even in your daily life, that teach and show you how to be happy, how to find that peace of mind, and to know yourself. The books of Peter, I know you're going to enjoy them.

0: Welcome to the Shepherd's Chapel Network Family Bible Study Hour with Pastor Dennis Murray. Wisdom is understanding God's Word. Pastor Murray's unique teaching approach brings God's Word alive with meaning as he takes you on a chapter-by-chapter, verse-by-verse study of God's letter to you, the Bible. And now, here is Pastor Dennis Murray.
1: Good day to you. God bless you. Welcome to Shepherd's Chapel. Welcome to this family Bible study hour. Ready to get back into our Father's Word here at the chapel? We invite you to get your Bible and join us. We're going to pick it up today, 2 Samuel chapter 18, verse 26. In our last lesson, David was at Mahanaim on the east side of Jordan. Absalom and almost the entire armies of Israel, they're not numbered at any place here, but there were tens of thousands of them, and they were ready to go to war. And David divided the troops that were with him up into three divisions. He put one group under Joab, one under Abishai, and one under Ittai. And he said, "I'm going with you." And they said, "No, you're worth more than 10,000 of us, and you stay here." And he agreed to do so. But remember in our last lecture that the armies clashed, but the wood claimed more of those that were with Absalom than the sword. And that dove in the distant oaks, we talked about Psalm chapter 55, and that dove in the distant oaks, always remember the dove symbolic of the Holy Spirit. And it was God's army in that woods destroying the armies of Absalom. And then what happened soon, 20,000 of Absalom's troops died in the battle. And it was a slaughter, basically. But then what happened to Absalom? One of the oaks grabbed him by the head of the hair and left him dangling. Now, you see, Absalom was an accomplished mule rider. And why did the Israelites ride mules? Because God said, you don't multiply horses unto yourself. You don't go back to Egypt to get horses. Deuteronomy chapter 17 will document that. So, but my point is, Absalom was an accomplished mule rider. He wouldn't have ridden under low-hanging branches of a tree under normal circumstances. I think we see God in control, the Holy Spirit snatching Absalom off of that mule, and then Joab and his armor bearers finishing him off. Well, then one of the high priest's sons, Zadok, the high priest's son, Ahimaaz, went to Joab and said, "Let me run back to Mahanaim and tell King David the good news." And Joab knew that David wouldn't look upon the fact that Absalom was dead as good news. So he sent one of his own servants, Cushi. But Ahimaaz was very persistent and insisted on running after Cushi. Cushi had a head start on Ahimaaz, but Ahimaaz was fleeter of foot. He was a faster runner. And he passed Cushi on the way to Mahanaim. And as we ended our last lecture, David was anxiously awaiting news from the front. And one in the watchtower, the watchman cried out, "I see a runner coming." And David said, if he's running alone, then he's bringing good tidings, good news. But if there are many running, it means Absalom's armies have been successful and they're running to take cover in the fortified city of Mahanaim. So that's where we pick it up today. Let's ask that word of wisdom in Yeshua Jesus' precious name. Father, we ask you to open eyes, open ears this day. We pick it up, 2 Samuel chapter 18, verse 26. "And the watchman saw another man running. The watchman called unto the